0: News. I'm Stephanie Officer. A Los Angeles judge just ruled there is enough evidence to put singer David, real name David Berg, on trial for the death and dismemberment of 14-year-old Celeste Rivas Hernandez. District Attorney Nathan Hochman says his office is still weighing whether to seek the death penalty. Berg has pleaded not guilty.
1: She has held him to answer for first-degree murder with the special circumstances of lying in wait, doing this crime for financial gain, and murdering a witness to an investigation.
0: Powerful storms have already led to at least one confirmed tornado today in Wisconsin. ABC News meteorologist Samara Theodore.
2: Chicago seeing those thunderstorms. Indianapolis as well, right around the time folks are leaving, headed from work and headed home. Then, as we move farther in time, 7 p.m., Indianapolis starts to experience those storms. Columbus, Ohio. And I think there's enough heat around that we get today that those storms stay pretty energized even past sunset there.
0: This is ABC News. OpenAI chief executive Sam Altman heads to the White House this week to seek approval for the company's most powerful model yet.
3: The system, capable of solving an 80-year-old math problem, could also take on complex tasks for businesses and the government. But that same ability to act more independently is also raising safety concerns. After OpenAI system was able to hack into another AI platform called Hugging Face during a security test. Hugging Face's CEO calls the hack unprecedented.
0: That is ABC's Sophie Flay. The Tate brothers will remain in jail for another 2 weeks. A judge set a detention hearing for August 13th for Andrew and Tristan Tate, who are fighting extradition to the UK, where they're wanted on charges of rape and human trafficking. Singer Carly Simon reveals she has been diagnosed with Parkinson's disease and was recently treated for skin cancer. The 83-year-old says she couldn't walk without considerable help. I'm Stephanie Officer, ABC News.
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10: Here's your weather forecast from the Platte Valley Bank Weather Center. Cloudy skies and slow-moving showers and thunderstorms could lead to localized heavier rain through tonight. After highs in the 80s and 90s will drop to the upper 60s overnight, with temperatures for your Tuesday getting back to the upper 80s, low 90s. After some morning sun, showers and thunderstorms will return. Threats for heavier rains will last possibly through Tuesday night and Wednesday. Highs Wednesday in the lower 90s with lows in the lower to mid 60s. Meteorologist Don Watzel, KNEB.
11: 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Nebraska Volleyball will begin their 2026 campaign with their annual red-white scrimmage on Sunday, August 16th at 3 p.m. The scrimmage and the Huskers' regular season match against Creighton on September 16th will both be played at Pinnacle Bank Arena. Tickets for both matches will go on sale on Thursday, July 30th. Nebraska men's basketball will make a stop in central Nebraska this fall. The Huskers will take on Kansas State in an exhibition game in Grand Island on October 26th at the Big Iron Events Center. Head coach Fred Hoiberg recognizes all the Husker fans in central Nebraska and is excited to bring the team closer to them. Ticket information, tip-off time, and broadcast information will be announced later this summer. And on August 8th, Nebraska football will host its annual Fan Day. Fan Day is a free event that will run from 2 to 3:30 p.m. in the Hawks Championship Center. Fans will have the opportunity to interact with players early on in fall camp. More information about the event, including how kids can sign up to be in Matt Rhule's autograph line, will be released soon. 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
13: Line drive serve is in. Pass by Harper, set middle. Rebecca for the match. She got it! Call the grand kick. Nebraska wins another in 5 over Creighton. The Big Red remains perfect. 9-0 in 2025.
14: Britt Prince down the floor, right down the middle of the
15: lane. Britt Prince scores! Are you kidding me? She's got 22. Timeout Virginia. That seal was better than super glue.
16: One ball, one strike on the Husker center fielder and leadoff hitter. This pitch is crushed to right. Sutherland to the track for the wall. Mack Moyer just hit it off the scoreboard. A two-run bomb to right. And Nebraska has another two spot on the two-run shot from Moyer. It's 4-0 Nebraska.
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17: And welcome back, hour number 2, Sports Nightly. He's Kyle Crooks and Jessica Coody. So we've got Big Ten Media Days starting tomorrow. So the next few days, we will bring you some of the headlines. If there are headlines, I'd assume somebody's going to say something we'll want to talk
18: about.
17: Somebody
18: better say something.
17: I know. But we'll see. The commissioner, Tony Petitti, also going to talk. And so there are some things right there that, you know, we'll see how his messaging as opposed to Greg Sankey's was when he met at the SEC Media Days and he met with the media, some of the things that he said. But so, yeah, we'll see what's said there, and then hear from a few of the coaches with the Huskers going on Thursday. So they will anchor the Big Ten Media Day show coming up on Thursday. We're also going to hear from Damon Benning. I did check in with him, so he's going to join us, I think, Wednesday maybe.
18: He'll be there.
17: He's heading out on Wednesday, and so we'll be able to get him on, check in with him on all the storylines there as well. So
18: I need DB back in my life.
17: I know. We were talking. We hadn't talked to him in a while. I did message him yesterday, asking him to come on the show, but also we were talking some Netflix bingeable shows, which you don't do. So
18: I watched a couple movies on Netflix the last couple days.
17: Oh, you did? Okay.
18: So, you know, just trying to catch up with the youths of America.
17: Mm-hmm.
18: And so watching a few things.
17: Did you watch Quarterback yet? I haven't got into that yet.
18: I have not.
17: I am interested to watch because Baker Mayfield's on this one. So I will watch it. I just have not started it yet.
18: I think I watch too much sports and consume too much sports that I try to create a rule for myself that if it's Netflix, maybe I should try something else.
17: Because, I mean, that's really all you do, though. I watch sports talk radio shows
18: all day, and then I do a sports talk radio show.
17: Yes,
18: and then I call sports
17: you do?
18: For a living. So
17: you do? I didn't know that you did that.
18: Some people would say I do.
17: Yeah, no. So we'll get him back on here, and then it'll be pretty consistent there with DB from here on out. So, and I did talk to the big dog today as well, Jeremiah Searles. We're gonna record a pod on Monday.
18: That's the true start of the season.
17: Yeah, when Searles starts, I guess when he gets out of his hibernation, you know that it's time. Because he doesn't really like to talk a lot of speculation until he can see guys on the field in pads. And so we'll be able to chat with him as well. But hey, how about the media poll? So, which is crazy. You think it's wild that there's not a official Big Ten poll that comes out preseason?
18: Yeah, at Cleveland.com does it every year.
17: They took it on because the Big Ten stopped doing it. So
18: I don't know if it's because they don't want people to feel bad, but we're in a big boy business. I don't I don't know. I guess it's just something that they never thought really mattered. In the end, it really doesn't matter.
17: It doesn't,
18: matter
17: but
18: all
17: it,
18: that
17: listen,
18: much.
17: It's still talking season, so it gives us something to talk about.
18: I think that Cleveland.com took it over, and I think the Huskers landed probably where I thought they would at 11th in the poll. In terms of guys that made it onto the all Big Ten team, nothing really surprising. I think we thought Justin Evans would be in that mix. A lot of people regard him as the best center in the conference, if not one of the top centers in the nation. You have Ja'Cory Barney's part of the, you know, one of the top returners in the conference. Kyle Kinnanen, I think, snuck in as a third teamer specialist as well. So, but when you look at it, I think we all sort of have a similar idea as to what that top three or four is going to be.
17: So Ohio State coming in at number one with 540 points, Oregon number two at 527. But we discussed this last week. Would you, if you were sending in a poll, would you have had Oregon at number one?
18: I think they're the most talented team in the league. I would still put probably Ohio State number one.
17: Okay.
18: Indiana, there's a little bit, somewhat, something to prove. Your quarterback was the number one pick in the draft, so you lose him.
17: Yeah.
18: Right? That's a big hole. Now, there's a lot of expectations for what Hoover can do in that offense. You went out, got one of the top wide receivers in the Big Ten from last year, and Marsh from Michigan State. So they've replenished plenty. They're recruiting at a high level. So the expectation is they're going to be in the mix for a national championship. But I would still take Ohio State number one in the poll, because they're a little bit more proven as a commodity than, say, Oregon. You could argue that Dante Moore is the best quarterback in the league. I think Julian Say might have something to say about that at Ohio State. And then, of course, Hoover is probably the fourth or fifth best quarterback probably in the Big Ten. But I would still, just based on what we've come to learn about these teams, the consistency of these teams, I would say Ohio State still should be number one.
17: So Indiana three, you surprised USC coming in at four?
18: No, I think there is a lot of expectation there with Lincoln Riley, another year with Jaden Maiava. What Nebraska did to them defensively last year was a pretty big surprise. I mean, Mekhi Lemon, first round NFL draft pick as a wide receiver. They had some studs on the outside. Their running game, of course, gashed them in what they do with their running scheme. But that doesn't surprise me one bit. I think they could be a borderline playoff team.
17: Michigan five, Penn State six. I'm maybe a little surprised there just with the coaching changes. And then Washington 7, Iowa 8, 9, Illinois 10, Minnesota 11, Nebraska. So what were you going to say?
18: I think why people are so high on Penn State is their schedule is very, very easy this year from, you know, standards of the Big Ten. I think one of their toughest games is USC at home for the most part. They play a softer non-conference, which was the case under James Franklin before he went out the door. You have Wisconsin, Northwestern, USC's their toughest, one of their toughest out of the gate, and that's three in on October 10th. You're at Michigan, which Michigan, another year of Bryce Underwood, but a new coaching staff. Purdue at Washington, Minnesota, Rutgers, Maryland. So you're not playing Ohio State, you're not playing Oregon, and you're not playing Indiana if you're Penn State. So for me, that is a soft landing spot for Matt Campbell in his first year.
17: He's got a lot of talent he's got to replace, though.
18: Iowa State roster.
17: Yeah, but does that talent translate from the Big 12 to the Big 10?
18: I guess we'll see that schedule.
17: Yeah, true. But so again, Washington 7, Iowa 8, 9, Illinois, Minnesota 10, Nebraska 11, then Wisconsin, UCLA, Northwestern, Maryland, Michigan State, Rutgers, Purdue. So that rounds it out. Anything else surprising in the rest of those?
18: No, I think Minnesota deserves to be ahead of Nebraska, just considering of recent history. Iowa has a lot of questions that they have to answer at their quarterback position. I think it's sort of a wait and see. I think with Iowa, the expectation is they'll always find a way to 8 or 9 wins. Illinois has lost a lot. But they also, I mean, let's face it, probably get the benefit of the doubt against Nebraska. But from what has been somewhat of a silent offseason, does it matter a whole lot to this staff and this team that they go under the radar going into this year?
17: No, I think they're embracing it. I think they kind of like it. Like, hey, let's just go in and, you know, prove some people wrong. And, you know, I think the way that Anthony Calandria has been. He's been pretty quiet. And, you know, even when you chatted with him, a little bit subdued, I think. And, you know, just trying to probably let his on the field do the talking. And so I think the way that they have approached it, they are kind of okay, I think, flying under the radar a little bit going into this one.
18: Yeah, it's the way that men's basketball was last year. What were they, 14th mm-hmm. heading into the preseason poll? So hopefully you could have a same formula this year where you go in 11th and the expectations. Remember at this point last year, Jess, you had certain pundits saying that they're going to be the sleeper college football playoff team
17: yeah.
18: in their schedule. It sets up perfectly for them to be 10-2, 9-3. There was a lot of rat poison, as Nick Saban likes to say. This year, you have not had much rat poison at all. I think there's expectations internally, not a whole lot of expectations externally. I think they'll keep that same close to the vest sort of cliched way of going about it at media days with Coach Rhule. And Coach Rhule might say some things about the bigger picture of college football, but I think they'll keep it pretty close to the vest and not say anything too outlandish.
17: All right, well, one of the guys that came in and is expected to add a lift to the offense, and hey, he's confident about it. We talk about maybe being a little bit, I guess, subdued about it. Kwazi Gilmer's very, very confident guy, and I think we saw a lot of plays that he made throughout practices throughout the spring that they fully believe it's going to translate coming up this season. So the transfer out of UCLA, Kyle had a chance to chat with him about a week ago in internal media days.
18: All right, Kwazi, how do you like the new colors, new uniforms, new team, new state? It's a lot of new things for you.
19: Yeah, you know, I went from blue to...
18: All right, Kwazi, how do you like the new colors, new uniforms, new team, new state? It's a lot of new things for you.
19: Yeah, you know, I went from blue to red, so, you know. No adjustment, but I love it up here. I ain't gonna lie.
18: Obviously, you've played Nebraska a couple times. One of your best games was in this stadium. What do you remember? Take me back to that day. What do you remember about playing at Memorial Stadium?
19: Shoot, I could tell you when I remember waking up. We was at the hotel. We wake up. We in a really weird hotel. It's like picnic themed. All I wake up is to seeing all these fans in the parking lot running down the street. I'm like, where are we, yo? But playing Memorial Stadium, probably one of the loudest, one of the most packed out stadiums I've ever been in. And just seeing all the videos of what y'all do it up here, I ain't gonna lie. So.
18: Have you had interactions with fans since you've come here and now you're a Husker? How does it maybe change your vantage point even more now that you're on the side of the Huskers?
19: Hey, you know, they say like, don't be on the bad side or don't be playing against the bad side. And now we're on the side. So just to be around the fans, I love the fans, like interacting with them. They are diehard. Win, lose, or draw, they are forever with the Big Red.
18: Making going into the transfer portal, what made Nebraska a good fit for you?
19: There's a lot of schools I could have went to, but a main piece that really brought me to come to Nebraska was Coach Schwartz. I really wanted to get developed this year. This is my league year, Ja'Cory's league year, and Isaiah's league year. And Coach Schwartz has done it multiple times with multiple great talents. So Coach Schwartz really was like the ending piece to all. And look around us. You got the best fans, best stadium, best facility. It's hard to pass that up.
18: What was it about your interactions with Coach Schwartz or maybe how he teaches? Because you've had a full spring. What did you learn about maybe how he coaches you guys?
19: He's probably the best wide receiver coach I've ever been taught by. He's very hands-on with the players. He knows exactly what's going on because he played receiver. And he did it. And he trained Tank Dell, Matt Gold. So he's done it before, so he knows what works, what doesn't work. And me and him, I'll be in his office all the time. And we'll just be watching film, and we'll go do, like, he'll tell me stuff to go work on and stuff. So it's just, he's very hands-on.
18: When a fan or just somebody who's an observer of the game watches Kwazi Gilmer on tape, what are the Husker fans going to see?
19: Man, you're going to see a different side of Husker. I know y'all been up and down, but this the year for real. We got Calandria, you got me. Y'all already know how I get. I'm swag with it, so... It's just, we're going to have all that together.
18: Calandria, you mentioned him. Working with him, TJ, obviously, Danny, that whole quarterback room. What do you like about those guys?
19: They're amazing. I came from a great quarterback, Nico. And with Calandria, it's a different approach. His mindset is he's going to get the ball out no matter what. And he'll scramble around the whole thing just to get it to the receivers and put it in our hands. So, I love it.
18: Competitive battles with some of the guys on the defense. Is there anybody specifically maybe that you've been kind of locking horns with in spring?
19: Andrew Marsh for surely. He's definitely one of our best DBs, and you know, I feel like I'm one of the best receivers, so we just keep butting heads every time. But yeah.
18: What's the thing that you're looking forward to most this year once the season starts?
19: Scoring my first touchdowns with an amazing Big Red.
18: Yeah. Quasi, thanks so much. Appreciate it. Love the chain. Love to watch you play, so appreciate the time.
19: Appreciate you. Thank you.
18: Yeah, it was good to talk to Quasi. Like you said, very, very confident guy.
17: Yep.
18: We want to see more explosive plays in this offense, and he is going to be a big piece to, can you blow the top off of defenses a little bit more? Those plays of 25, 30-plus yards, he's going to be one of those burner guys that can get downfield, make some big plays, going to be a huge threat within the red zone. He was their top guy at UCLA. He was the top guy for Nico last year. He's played against the Huskers twice. His best game, as we mentioned in the interview, came here at Memorial Stadium back in, I think it was 2023. And I think he had 88 yards receiving that day. And he mentioned just overall the fan base, what it was like a game day here. And I'm sure that's stuck in the back of his mind when he's being recruited by Nebraska. Now, there's other things that factor into whether you go to a place now. But I think that maybe had a small part of getting him here to Nebraska.
17: Yeah, the fact that he can remember it, you know, the game day morning looking out and just how vivid of a picture that was for him. But he's got a great personality. Like, I think Husker fans, if he performs as well as he's coming in expecting himself to, and honestly what this coaching staff is as well, and he and Ja'Cory Barney are really, really close too, but what a fun 1-2 punch. I mean, you got a lot of personality in that wide receiver room.
18: Yeah, and Ja'Cory's still the loudest in there. I could say that. He was the loudest here at Media Days. He'll be the loudest. I can say this for fall camp. He's going to be the one voice you hear during special teams, especially when Kyle Cunanan and John Hull are kicking field goals. I mean, he's the loudest guy, and maybe Quasi will fight him for that moniker to see who's the loudest guy.
17: So August 8th, by the way, to meet these guys coming up, Fan Day was announced today. So camp gets started the 5th, and then, hey, on Saturday, and there's different ways. If you're part of the kids club, you can see Coach Rule, get in Coach Rule's line, because that's always a longer line. But, you know, we talked last year going into this thing, it was pretty obvious who's going to be the most popular Huskers, right? And what lines were probably going to be the longest. And in fact, when we were talking to kids, it was Dylan Raiola and Emmett Johnson. But got to imagine Ja'Cory Barney's going to be at the top of the list for people this year.
18: Yeah, I'm sure.
17: Just that with him being around and his personality and people getting to know him, I mean, he's got to be probably one of the more sought after autographs, I guess.
18: I would imagine that he's going to be up there. I would think that Calandria is
17: always
18: going to be
17: the quarterback
18: up there.
17: Yep.
18: People are going to want to talk Calandria. They're going to want to talk his ear off, and some of the other guys in that wide receiving room, but even the guys that have been here. I mean, I'm sure they want to talk to a Riley. A guy like Riley Van Poppels is super popular. Luke Lindenmeyer is super popular. So all those guys will have a lot of fun. It's an event we went to last year at the Hawks, and I remember we did some, it was like interviews that we did that with
17: Will,
18: the youngsters.
17: Had them ask questions. I'm thinking about that was pretty fun. I'm thinking about just repeating what we did last year. So.
18: Yeah, if it
17: unless
18: ain't
17: I come
18: broke,
17: up with a better
18: it.
17: Idea, but they had some fun questions and the guys really liked to hear it. So
18: you think Coach Rule will let me in his autograph line?
17: You should do it. Let's see what he does when you walk up there and ask for his autograph. But yeah, so for more information on that, Huskers.com, you can look up all the, you know, all the details, where you got to be, what, if you want to get in Coach Rule's line, all that kind of stuff is on Huskers.com. 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
17: 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I'm Jessica Cootie. We mentioned at the top of the show that going on right now is the Collegiate Women's Sports Awards, and Nebraska well represented, in fact, two individual sport Honda Award winners in Axelina Johansson and Jordy Fromm. Coach Ravel just made an appearance on stage, and I was talking glowingly, as she always does, about Jordy Fromm and just now what she's going to bring to the coaching staff. But again, really, really cool. You said Jordy was being interviewed right now or just got done?
18: She was during the commercial break. They were talking to her. She had the mic, and she was talking for a little bit. So it's the culmination of an incredible college career. You think of all the things that she's won, whether it's the national championships or individually, what she's done, and the reward for her to be able to do it for her home state school. That's part of what Rhonda was talking about when she had the mic, but the ability to come back here to Nebraska and put the Huskers for softball back on the map. That's Jordy Fromm. That's what she did.
17: Well, and Jordy Fromm is in the nominees, the list of nominees for this week's category of the Sharpies. Again, we're revisiting some of the top moments from the past year of Husker sports, but also involving our Huskers radio network broadcast team. So without further ado, here are the nominees for the best single game performance.
0: Good evening and welcome to the inaugural Sharpie Awards, celebrating the moments, highlights, and personalities that made this year in Husker sports memorable.
2: Lateef back to pass, loads a screen left, acres of space, Johnson, 45 to midfield, blockers out in front, 45-40, left sideline to the 30, breaks a tackle, tiptoes the boundary, 20, 15, 10, 5, touchdown, Huskers! Oh, that was incredible!
3: Johnson going back, it's good, it's good!
4: And another one, he's unconscious! 26 first half points.
2: He'll take a three.
4: Bench it!
2: A center field.
3: That is a tape measure shot for DC. His second.
4: Point set match. Big Red, that's perfection. 30-0.
0: Here are the nominations for best single game performance.
5: Price Sanford. 26 first half points versus Illinois.
4: Now Hoiberg driving, kicking, right corner, Price. Put it up and down! Holy smokes! Holy smokes! Times a zillion! 27-14, Price Sanford is putting on a clinic.
5: Emmett Johnson. Three touchdowns at UCLA.
2: Lateef back to pass. Loads a screen left. Acres of space. Johnson, 45 to midfield. Blockers out in front, 45-40. Left sideline to the 30. Breaks a tackle. Tiptoes the boundary. 20, 15, 10, 5. Touchdown, Huskers!
4: Oh, that was incredible!
5: Dylan Carey. Two home runs versus Michigan State.
2: The first pitch. Carey swings and crushes one to deep left center field. That is a tape measure shot for DC, his second two-run blast of the game. So much for that slump. That thing was annihilated 422 feet, and the Huskers have pushed the lead to 10 at 11-1.
5: Jordy Fromm, 16 strikeouts versus Grand Canyon.
6: Fromm to the line. Her 1-2. Gonzalez swings and misses. Strike three, a career high tying 16 strikeouts and a one hit masterpiece for Jordy Fromm to send Nebraska to the Lincoln Regional Finals.
17: So good. I just want to keep listening. What great calls. Again, say it every week because we're reminded of how blessed we are of the guys calling our sports here on the Huskers Radio Network, but some fun performances to reflect upon. And, you know, I was at Jordy's performance at the Super Regional. That to me, I've seen a lot of incredible performances. That personally in my entire career is up there and probably top five that I've seen in person.
18: Was that
17: person.
18: A 1-0 final, the Grand Canyon game, the 16 strikeouts?
17: No.
18: Which am I thinking of the wrong one?
17: Was
18: they,
17: it?
18: My point being, they needed...
17: I forgot which one it was.
18: They needed every bit of that 16 strikeouts. I can go look up the exact game, but...
17: Why did I think it was a Super Regional?
18: That was the one that was the got them to the regional final. But it was either the 2-0 or the... I think it was the 2-0. It was a 2-0 win against... Grand Canyon.
17: Sorry, Cassidy. I didn't listen to Cassidy's announcements.
18: It was a 7 innings, one hit, 16 strikeouts.
17: Yes, okay.
18: To get them to the regional final.
17: Whatever the performance, well, whoever they beat, all it was about Jordy. It was the Jordy Fromm show. It was unbelievable.
18: It was interesting how they won those two games too, right? Because you won 2-0 and then you only won 1-0 in the regional final. So the expectation was it was going to be a tough draw and a tough go against Oklahoma State if the offense stayed the way it did, and then it completely turned around and you get a run rule win to head to the Women's College World Series. Price Sanford, to go back to that, one of the biggest wins of the year. Coach Hoiberg has mentioned that really jolted the team. I think he had 26 of his 32 in the first half. So it was a dominating performance that gave them a nice buoy heading into the second half. Emmett Johnson, the three touchdowns against UCLA, was the first career start for TJ Latif. Emmett, you see what he's doing now. I saw videos over the weekend of him catching passes from Patrick Mahomes at their training camp. He's going to play a big role, but that was one of Emmett's best performances. He had the, he was the only, I believe, running back. I want to make sure I get this correct, so I won't say the stat yet. Who else am I missing?
17: Dylan Carey.
18: Dylan Carey's two home run performance, eventually getting him to the major leagues with a free agent signing. But I think it was part of just many different moments throughout a season for Dylan Carey that was probably most memorable. For me, it's going to be a tough draw. I think Jordy probably stands out there near the top, I would imagine, with 16 strikeouts. Again, you needed every bit of it to throw a shutout, only allowing one hit.
17: I think so. For me, I'll break it down for you again. Sorry, I missed against Grand Canyon in the regional. But again, that was when they were kind of

0: kids done. So I just... unbelievable how locked in she was, and she pitched a lot like that. But again, it was, she was able to, I think, be at her, she's always at her best, but you know, she just is the way that she competes. But I think how fresh she was and the load that Alexis Jensen helped her carry this season for them, that 1-2 punch. But so absolutely incredible performance there. It's funny that in a season full of incredible games for Nebraska men's basketball, that a lot of people can point to, that Illinois game keeps coming up. And I've said this so many times on the show, that how much on the TV show Coach Hoiberg would go back to that game, how monumental that was at the beginning, towards the beginning of the season, midway before going into conference play. How pivotal that game was for this team to go on the road and beat Illinois. And yeah, Price Sanford was unbelievable there in that first half to really set the tone and to kind of get them a cushion and some momentum going into halftime. And then Emmett Johnson, I think I'm okay to say this now, but before that game, we were going to start the Heisman, depending on kind of how he did. He was already one of the top running backs statistically in the NCAA, and knew that he's getting up there to start making a push for some of those major awards for, you know, running backs, for Heisman, all that kind of stuff. And he was so confident going into that game. He had told me that, hey, this is the game that we're going to launch the Heisman. And of course he had the Heisman pose in one of the celebrations. So I think the confidence for him going into that game, knowing kind of where he stood and maybe needed one more really star performance to solidify himself in those conversations with being some of the best in the country. And boy, he kind of called it. He called a shot going into it. And you know, being on the sideline watching that, they just, boy, just kept feeding him, and the UCLA defense didn't have an answer for him.
1: Yeah, two long catch and runs. Going back to that stat that I mentioned, he's the only Nebraska running back to have at least 100 yards rushing and 100 yards receiving in a single game. That's what he did. He had 232 scrimmage yards in the win against UCLA, 129 on the ground, 103 receiving yards, including he had three total catches, two for touchdowns, and that was one of his signature moments for sure, as part of what we, you know, we look at it as somebody who truly could have been on that stage, or at least amongst the finalists of some of the best players in college football in New York City towards the end of the year. But that is one of the more memorable things that you think about when you go back to the 2025 season.
0: I think this one, it's been a blowout every category so far. I mean, we got smoked last week on the funniest moment. Ken's just running away with all these awards. I do think, though, that this might be the toughest category.
1: I think softball, probably. I think softball or football would be the winner of this category.
0: We were kind of joking too earlier about it's crazy we don't have a volleyball performance to go in this, but they are so balanced, and they just, like we talked about earlier, kind of dominated through conference play. And yes, Harper Murray's performance was unbelievable, but it was a loss against Texas A&M in the postseason, and they certainly had so many moments where somebody shined, but it just was kind of like when I remember talking with Lauren Cook West about who's the MVP, and it's so hard to pick one because they just had so many superstars that contributed.
1: Almost a victim of how good they are.
0: Yeah.
1: And if Andy Jackson has a big night, Harper Murray has a big night, probably also means Bergen Riley had a big night too.
0: Right.
1: So it's hard to pick, because usually you have two or three different players having a pretty big night every night.
0: All right. Well, I think hopefully by now you know the drill. So the poll to vote will be posted on our Huskers Radio Network X account, so you can vote on that as soon as the show's over. Camden is in charge of social media this week, so he'll be posting that poll as soon as the show is over. You can vote on that. You can also text him in. Again, Matty Mills, he's back from his trek across Iowa, so he'll be checking the text line 402-413-2400 if you want to send in your votes on our text line as well. So again, the Sharpie Award for the best single game performance. Going to get to a break. It is time for Camden's Culture segment. Whatever, again, we still don't have a name for it, and it's almost over. But that's coming up next here on Sports Nightly.
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8: 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Welcome back to Sports Nightly with Kyle Crooks. I'm Jessica Coody, joined by Camden Cohn here for Monday's culture segment and pop culture with Camden. We do have a couple responses already coming in. Tim in Minnesota, I changed my mind more than once. Kyle, your call of Emmett Johnson was a finalist, but I must go with Jordy Fromm this week. It was also difficult to go against Price's performance. Dennis weighs in and said, my pick is Price Sanford, 26 points against a Class Illinois team. And then we had a couple people vote on the chat for Jordy. So I do think this is going to be a little bit more split. We will see. We'll see how the poll turns out. But Husker Hanover said the Sharpies was a great idea. I agree. This is
9: fun. Notice how still nobody voted for Emmett, though. We didn't get a single vote. The one was, we'll I liked Emmett, but he's third. So well, we're not getting any
8: maybe,
9: better.
8: Here. Maybe the poll will go your way, the actual voting poll on X. So, all right. Well, I'm excited to be the first to actually officially introduce you to our newest full-time team member to the Huskers Radio Network
6: Thank
8: team.
6: You. Thank you. Appreciate
8: Kenyon Cohn is officially full-time and is now no longer an intern or part-timer. Full-time, officially on staff. Congratulations.
6: Yeah. Thank you.
8: So deserving. We Thank are you. So happy for you.
6: Appreciate it. Thank you. But you it's guys, all because of this segment, right?
9: You guys get paid?
6: You don't?
9: No. I didn't know that was a thing.
8: You just travel it for to fun.
9: Games, doing it for fun.
6: You do the travel.
9: Congratulations.
6: The
9: every event that we do... Camden's been an intern, but hasn't really worked as an intern. We don't really refer to him as an intern.
8: He's basically been full-time, but it's official now on the paycheck. He's going to get to eat at the training table.
9: That's right.
8: Training table.
9: It's because Chris isn't back there.
8: Let's go.
9: Maddie Mills is back there. But
6: he's got it.
9: Long overdue. Congratulations. Welcome to the team full time. Although you have been a part of the team, you are now an official full time member of said team. And we can't wait to rock with you every day now.
8: Before we get to your segment, how does it feel? Because you were actually one that you grew up listening to Sports Nightly. Mm-hmm. You've been a fan of this show. Now to officially be full time, because you didn't really know for sure if this was going to be what you wanted to do. You're still going to do some on air stuff and call some high school games. But how does it feel to be officially a team member for a program that you grew up listening to?
6: Yeah, it's cool because I mean, it's pretty much the network I grew up listening to, obviously from Lincoln. So like, I mean. For me, it feels like it's the highest of highs. Like, I mean, obviously you can go to huge national places, but like growing up,
9: this is a huge national place. I mean, this is it right here.
6: I mean, all the Sports Nightly listeners and everything, but obviously it's an honor to work for the network. And
9: he's my boss now. That's what I've been told.
8: I was about to say, how are you going to be in charge of the interns now?
6: Like, I mean, they're already not taking it well.
9: He was already trying to schedule and CSD was giving him some flack.
6: So.
8: All right. Well, let's, I guess, get to your segment now.
9: Okay. That means you have the power to keep this segment year-round.
6: I could.
9: As we go into the Jersey Club
6: music. Is the music going?
9: It is.
6: Okay, good. All right. I'm kind of all over the place in this one. Let's start with Jimothy the Raccoon. Has anyone seen Jimothy?
8: Oh, boy.
6: He's a Seattle icon.
9: Issue?
6: He has short spine syndrome. So I'm just curious what your guys' thoughts on Jimothy are.
9: So you got to show show Jessica a picture of Jimothy. If you're on,
6: Have you not seen Jimothy?
8: On X?
6: Oh, he's all over the place.
9: Jimothy the Raccoon.
6: He comes across the screen on Google.
9: Oh, he does. Yeah, look at that.
6: Like if you go to Google, he runs across the screen.
9: Jimothy the Raccoon is elite. Now I think there's dogs that have similar issues. Like I've seen dogs on TikTok that have. Think of a super scrunch raccoon with a curved back. Uh-huh. Super cute Jimothy. And has gone viral. It's a spherical-shaped raccoon.
8: Is he okay?
6: Yeah, they said he's very agile. Like,
8: okay.
6: He's able to climb up on things. He's quick. And
8: wow. Aw, that's it's interesting. This is my first time hearing about it, so you're educating me on this pop culture segment. So,
6: he's
8: viral.
6: So
8: cute.
6: Seattle Mariners did like a segment where... He was like the
9: Seattle-based. So is Jimothy in a zoo or is Jimothy just out in the wild?
6: Oh, no, he's in the public. Yeah.
9: Oh, really?
6: Oh, yeah.
9: So people just see Jimothy out and about?
6: Yep, out on like.
8: Now they're probably just stalking him. Yeah. So
6: people are.
9: I'm sure somebody's going to try and steal the raccoon and make him a pet.
6: But,
8: all right. So, what's next?
6: Jimothy. That's number one. Another one. A teen named Quinn Brown. I don't know if you guys saw this, recently found a warm-up jacket that was worn by Wilt Chamberlain during the 1972 NBA Finals at an Oregon Goodwill. So he bought it for $3.07, and it recently resold for $89,600. So, two-part question. What is your greatest thrift store find, and what could be your most valuable flip? So say you bought something for $3, and now it could sell for $1,000.
8: I'm not really a thrifter.
9: Yeah, I don't... Yeah, you could imagine I'm not either. Experts say that jacket can be up to $250,000. That jacket could be worth.
8: That's crazy. I'm not patient enough or lucky enough to go do the digging and find something valuable enough to flip. Yeah. But
6: like, do you have like something in your house that maybe like you bought for cheap that like
9: I won a Mariano Rivera signed baseball in a claw machine down the Jersey Shore. That could probably be worth
6: probably paid a couple bucks, right?
9: Mm-hmm. Yeah. A couple bucks in a claw machine.
6: Like I got a lot of baseball cards. Like I bought the $20 little box.
9: I used to be big into cards.
6: $20 little box and I pulled a card that pulled. Like it was Ronald Acuna Jr. rookie for like $500 some.
8: I have the entire collection of the Care Bears somewhere in the attic. So
9: see? You just keep them in the attic?
8: My mom has it. She kept all of them.
9: How about Furbies? I brought this up on the show before. Yeah. I had Furbies as a kid. You could probably turn one of those over.
8: Yeah. Beanie Babies, we know, are not worth what they said, but all of the Care Bears. So maybe that would be worth something.
6: Look up the prices.
8: All right, what else?
6: Another one. The big week on TV. Any idea what week it is?
9: Shark Week?
6: It's Shark Week. Will you tune in to any of the festivities?
8: Nope.
9: I asked when Shark Week was at some point on this show, so I'm glad I finally have an answer.
6: This week.
9: I might have to now, because we were talking shark attacks last week.
6: Yep.
8: Yeah.
9: 1960.
8: Jaws from New Jersey.
9: It's based on Jersey shark attacks.
8: True story, yeah. I didn't know that it was a true story.
6: It's Shark Week. So tomorrow, we don't have anything to watch.
8: No, I don't want any more nightmares. So
6: Shark Week.
9: Right. I always find the wrong place on TikTok right before I go to bed. Like the real spooky
6: nightmare
9: stuff.
8: Yeah.
9: Every time.
8: You got any more?
6: I think that's it for tonight.
8: Okay. All right.
6: We'll head to break.
8: Well, again, congratulations.
6: Thank you.
9: Congratulations.
8: I mean, not like anything's different, but it's official.
9: Again, you have the power to keep Camden's culture classic.
8: Which one would be the first one you'd cut? Wait, Win That Wednesday, Trivia Tuesday.
6: That's tricky.
9: I know.
8: Or your own.
6: I mean, it'd probably be my own.
8: Okay.
6: Just to keep everyone else happy.
9: I know which one I'd cut.
8: That's only because you suck at trivia.
9: Excuse
8: Hy-Vee,
9: me.
8: Where there's a helpful smile in every aisle. Hy-Vee proudly supports the Huskers. We're back to wrap up the show next.
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8: Welcome back. Final few minutes here of Sports Nightly on this Monday night edition. You do have a vote for your call of Emmett Johnson, the single game performance
9: Just
8: of the
9: one?
8: Sharpies. Children of the Corn has voted for Emmett Johnson.
9: That's
8: so.
9: The only one I've seen so far. I might still have to go Jordy, though. I can't just play.
8: You're voting against yourself?
9: I just can't vote for myself all the time.
8: Why not?
9: I got to be objective. I'm a journalist.
8: We also had a reminder. So Shane in the chat going back, there used to be this fascination with Camden's hair, and they thought he looked like Conway Twitty, and nobody calls him Twitty anymore, Camden Twitty. So maybe we should go back to that. Have a couple of people that chimed in on what would be the most valuable. Children of the Corn had a football signed by the whole Husker team in 2001. Shane has one signed by the entire 97 team. But I'll throw one in there. He's not chiming in, but I know because we just did this last year. But Mike, who is an OG on the chat, got a program signed by the entire Huskers Radio Network broadcast team. You, Damon, me, Searles, Ben, Matt Coatney. I mean, that might be worth something.
9: What do you think? Probably seven figures that would go for on the open market?
8: I mean, somebody might pay for that. Maybe you could get Damon Benning to sign something for you.
9: We want Mike to keep that, though. That's a keepsake forever.
8: Yeah.
9: You know?
8: Yeah.
9: That's probably the only autograph I've ever signed in my life. No, it is.
8: My autograph's
9: terrible. How many cootie autographs every year down on the field?
8: I've signed a lot more than I ever anticipated in my lifetime signing of autographs, and it's terrible. It's awful.
9: You don't know how to do a
8: good autograph? That was never anything that I practiced. Oh, what do we got? Maddie Mills is delivering something for you. Oh, here you go. Maddie Mills, what's an autograph of Kyle Crooks? Oh, there you go. Hold on to it forever. Now he's got something he can throw into the mix.
9: On a Chipotle napkin. We have unlimited Chipotle napkins, apparently, over there.
8: Well, what a fun show. Again, that poll for the best single game performance will be out right after this show. But, hey, that'll do it for us. Thanks to CSD, Maddie Mills, Camden. Again, congratulations, Camden Cohn. Kyle Crooks, I'm Jessica Coody. We've got a full 2 hours of Sports Nightly coming your way once again tomorrow night here on the Huskers Radio Network. Have a great night.
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22: ABC News, I'm Stephanie Officer. Tomorrow marks 5 months since the war with Iran started, and today, while on the way to Michigan, President Trump said he is in no rush to reach another ceasefire deal. The Strait of Hormuz is effectively closed to maritime traffic, and there are threats to ships in the alternate route, the Red Sea. Gas prices for now holding around $4 a gallon, but some analysts say that could rise. The president also claimed Iran asked to restart negotiations.
23: They want to meet, and we're meeting. We'll see what happens. There's a chance we can make a deal. Without what we did, they wouldn't even be talking to us.
22: A spokesman for Iran's foreign ministry says they have not asked to resume talks. T-Mobile says they're working to restore service after thousands of outages were reported to Down Detector. In a statement to ABC News, a company spokesperson said in part, quote, every available resource is focused on resolving this as quickly as possible. At its peak, there were more than 63,600 reports of outages. This is ABC News. In 6 weeks, Republicans will converge on Dallas for a midterm political convention.
1: The GOP initially was offering premium packages to what it's calling a midterm convention for up to $20,000. Texas GOP Chair Dorinda Randall says on X the event is sold out, but
2: the good news is we were able to secure additional tickets, so we're opening up more price points for Republicans who want to attend.
1: That $20,000 package is now $10,000. Democrats have labeled the event a clear sign of Republican desperation to protect vulnerable candidates in November. Jim Ryan, ABC News in Dallas-Fort Worth.
22: Cracker Barrel says CEO Julie Messina will step down effective August 10th. Comes about a year after that controversial logo change and redesign the company reversed. Prince's Purple Rain is Broadway bound. The musical premieres next spring with tickets going on sale in September. The cast will be announced at a later date. I'm Stephanie Officer, ABC News.
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0: From the Platte Valley Bank Weather Center, I'm meteorologist Paul Trombley. Slight chance of thunderstorms tonight. Otherwise, mainly cloudy skies expected. Lows dip down to about 65. Northeasterly winds, 8 to 15 miles per hour. Mainly sunny skies tomorrow. Slight chance of thunderstorms. High temperatures reach up to 91. Chance of thunderstorms tomorrow night. Lows level off around 64. Partly cloudy skies. Right now, 93.
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7: We got lots to get to. The Trump administration is now asking the Supreme Court to step in on this voter list deal. We'll talk about that a little bit later on. Also, did you notice cigarettes are back? Yes, cigarettes are back. What are you talking about? We'll get into that. Also, this killer from Idaho who was just about to be sentenced after he pled guilty says, whoa, hold on a second. I don't want to plead guilty. So we got lots to get to. And then, of course, open phone calls and text messages and voicemails and all that. So before we go any further, though, we got every Monday we check in with Scott McFarland. However, we're allowing him the night off. I don't know who approved that, but I guess somehow he got the night off. Luke Radel joins us. He is a White House correspondent with the Midas Touch Network and is filling in for the big shoes to fill, Scott McFarland. Luke, welcome to America at Night.
8: Well, thanks so much. I really appreciate it. And you're absolutely right. He does have big shoes to fill, folks. Maybe haven't seen him before, but he's a tall, tall man. He towers over everybody. So hopefully he's enjoying his vacation and not going anywhere with a low clearance. But thank you for having me, McGraw.
7: You got it. All right, Luke, let's get to it. So President Trump stopped bombing over the weekend and apparently has decided, I guess, against an escalation. And now he's back to friendly negotiations. Set the scene for me. What's going on with Iran?
8: It's not exactly, it's a Monday, so it can't call it Taco Tuesday. But the idea that Trump always chickens out does have some credence to it. Trump makes a lot of idle threats about what he wants to do in relation to the war with Iran. And yet we've seen time and time again he's backed down when the realities of the situation run up against his threats. And some of the realities are this, McGraw. There have been several leaks coming out of the administration over the weekend that we just simply don't have the munitions. We don't have the bombs. We don't have the drones. We don't have what we need in order to launch an effective operation and campaign to take down Iran. I think that was one of the main concerns that folks had getting into this war. We're already trying to help the Israelis, trying to help the Ukrainians, and we're already low in our stockpiles, and that's only been depleted even further since we got ourselves more involved in this conflict 5 months ago. And then the other aspect of it is a little less practical and a little more political, and that's the fact that this war is increasingly unpopular. There's a new Reuters poll out today that shows just 1 in 3 Americans support this war. That means that a hefty amount of President Trump's political support, Republicans that they're hoping will turn out in the midterm elections in just 99 days, do not support what the president is doing. And I think we've seen that he's been more and more responsive to that as you see those numbers get worse and worse.
7: We've heard about this shortage of munitions and or interceptors from the very beginning. I think they've done a pretty good job of like trying to disguise it or to mask it. But if it's an open secret right now, even his supporters and even within his own cabinet and even within his own White House are sort of alluding to the fact that we just don't have the munitions, you have to assume Iran knows that. And why would they negotiate with an enemy that's about to run out of interceptors?
8: It's what we saw when the president was meeting with Ukrainian's President Volodymyr Zelensky, when he said in the Oval Office that Russia had all the cards at this point. It seems like in this case, Iran has a lot of the cards. They have proven themselves able to shut down the Strait of Hormuz, where 20% of the world's energy flows through on a daily basis. That energy has not been flowing for the past 5 months. That's led to the spike in gas prices, and obviously the spike in energy leads to spikes in everything else because you need energy to get things from place to place. So they know they have that card in their arsenal. They now know, thanks to all of these strategic leaks that have been coming out, that we are running out of our munitions supply. You saw the National Security Advisor, former National Security Advisor, now the UN Ambassador Mike Waltz, on Meet the Press yesterday, blaming that on President Biden, even though President Biden hasn't been in office for a year and a half. regardless of who is to blame, though, the pointing of fingers is not going to help them actually push their finger on the button to launch whatever they need to launch to win this war. And so it's pretty clear that Iran feels no need to rush and hurry back to the table. The U.S. is the ones that really want to wind this down for, again, those practical reasons and also political reasons.
7: President Trump has floated the idea of a much more aggressive assault, and then he seems to have backed off that the last 24, 48 hours.
8: I think he has this idea, and it was often termed the madman strategy, not a personal assessment of the president in any way, but it started under President Nixon. This idea that if you put some unpredictability out there, that it might draw people back to the table. Oh my gosh, we really don't know what he's going to do, so he might as well come back and negotiate. That only works so many times, though, right, McGraw? I mean, if you threaten, you know, 15 different ways. This was always when I would go on family vacation with my dad. You know, if we were having a fit in the back of the car, he'd say, "I'll turn this car right now," and that works a couple of times. But then, once you get a little older, you realize, well, Dad's already booked the hotel. We've already packed all the stuff up in the car. He probably doesn't want to turn the car around. Then you just, you know, keep going. And that's what Iran has realized, that President Trump really doesn't have the ability to turn that car around. He doesn't have the munitions in order to launch these massive strikes that he's been promising. And so they're calling his bluff. And it seems like, at least for this weekend, again, you never know with President Trump what's going to happen. But it seems like, at least for this weekend, they've called that bluff correctly.
7: You know, and the other thing, too, is President Trump has, you know, as you said, has been somewhat bombastic in his comments. Well, now Iran is playing this game. Apparently, there are billboards or videos on social media that are encouraging to do some type of harm to Melania or to Barron Trump. So Iran is sort of doing Donald Trump back to Donald Trump. This is getting into a war of words, and it's, you know, pretty scary when you have Iran threatening the first lady and the first son.
8: And that should all be, I mean, completely without saying that that's completely unacceptable. We've seen Iran make threats not just against the president's family, but also against his closest advisors. Folks like Mike Pompeo, his former Secretary of State, have had to have security details as a result of very credible threats they've received from Iran. That was one of the reasons why they switched up the planes that the president was flying home from Turkey on for the NATO summit, was because, according to New York Times reporting, they received a credible threat from Iran that they were going to try and attack that Qatari-gifted jet. So this is a very real threat environment that they're dealing with right now. It's obviously something, you know, you don't want to point fingers and look back at what happened initially, but when you kill their head of state, there is kind of a thirst for revenge that is involved with that. We did kill the Ayatollah and many of their supreme leaders, many of the people that we were trying to negotiate with in order to make a nuclear deal in the first place. Not a rationalization, but certainly something that, you know, helps to elucidate why they have moved in this drastic way to make such violent threats against our leaders. But obviously they've been doing that now for the last several decades. I think what we've seen as well, LeBron, is that they have played the social media game well. There are a lot of folks from my generation who have been seeing these TikTok videos, social media videos put out by folks in Iran, the Iranian government, that have won them over and have been making fun of the president, making fun of this war, pointing to the connections, saying that he's trying to distract from the Epstein files or any number of other scandals by launching this war. And in the inverse, Israel has not done as good of a job of messaging around their cause and the things that they're doing. And we're seeing more and more young people turn against Israel and their cause in this fight, just because they're losing so badly in that social media battle.
7: It's like a Tokyo Rose. It's a 21st century Tokyo Rose, in a sense. But it's actually much more effective, and where you could turn off Tokyo Rose back in the day, it's awful hard to turn off the social media, just because, you know, for whatever reason, it's run by three people, and they, you know, pick and choose what they want, they choose what is promoted and or what isn't promoted. So the strait is closed. Is the Red Sea still closed?
8: That's the other avenue that they have at this point. You're right. They have those rebel Houthi forces that are backed by Iran. For right now, the Red Sea seems to be open, but that's touch and go. And again, you're escalating from 20% of our energy flows to now up to 30, 40% of the energy flows could be affected if the Red Sea ends up being closed. That is a second phase of this that I think is part of the reason why we've seen the president back off of those threats and not actually follow through on them, is because he knows that if they don't respond to the threats, they don't come back to the table, then they could move further. They could exercise more of their cards. They do have more cards in their hand in this kind of very serious life and death poker game. And I think that's a concern for the administration right now, especially, again, that 99-day clock to the midterm elections is constantly ticking in the minds of folks at the White House, maybe not as much in the mind of the president as they would like it to be, because he's not on the ballot this time around. He tends to tap in a little bit more when it's more personal to him. But for the Republicans that he's dealing with in the Senate and the House, it's a very real situation for them as they're approaching midterms, heading back home for August recess and dealing with voters who are dealing with higher gas prices, higher grocery prices, and all the rest.
7: Last week, President Trump said he was going to continue bombing. He, you know, was softening them up. They wanted to talk, but he didn't want to talk. He was getting ready to talk now. Apparently, they're negotiating. But do we have any idea? We only know that there's only a couple people who he would trust to negotiate with: Jared Kushner, Witkoff, J.D. Vance, maybe a Marco Rubio. Are any of them in any type of serious negotiations with Iran?
8: Based on the reporting that's come out, it seems as though Marco Rubio has largely stayed out of this particular conflict. That might be wise for him, given some rumors and speculation about his hopes of being a 2028 contender. He might not want to get his hands dirty with what's going on here. A lot of the heavy lifting has been done by Jared Kushner, the president's son-in-law, and Steve Witkoff, former real estate developer and a friend of the president. It's hard to see, despite the fact that they've not had a particular success with ending the conflict in Iran, or even ending the conflict between Russia and Ukraine, something that the president promised to do within 24 hours. They've not had a lot of success in doing that, but it's also hard to imagine President Trump firing his son-in-law or firing one of his closest business associates. In fact, I believe the Witkoffs are currently in business with Trump's sons on some crypto deal. So it's very hard to believe that even if the president was unhappy with the way that they were negotiating this deal, that he would cut them loose. So it seems like they're going to head back to the table with these Iranian negotiators. The vice president has been acting, it seems like, the closer in a lot of these instances. So he's gone over there for kind of very unsuccessful bouts so far, but exerted stretches where he'll go over and try to talk them through it. And it doesn't seem to have elucidated anything yet, but you know, I think everybody universally is hoping that this comes to an end at some point in the near future. We obviously saw the service members who were killed in the attack on the base in Jordan. There are lots of folks who have, if you have folks that are serving in harm's way or in the Middle East right now, there's a hope that this can kind of come to a close in the near future.
7: Let's talk about Lindsey Graham's Senate seat. They appointed his sister as a placeholder. Now she's announced she's going to run. Is that going to throw a wrench in things? Is that okay? What's the scuttlebutt?
8: It seems like she's the favorite at the moment to win that seat. You know, you obviously feel terribly for her loss. There's going to be a funeral tomorrow on Capitol Hill. The president of Ukraine, Volodymyr Zelensky, the prime minister of Israel, Benjamin Netanyahu, will be coming in for those services. But, you know, at a certain point, when you're looking at it from a campaigning point of view, right, Ms. Graham does not have a political track record, so it's hard to run against any of her votes that she's taken. She'll pretty soon have some important votes to take on the nomination of Attorney General Todd Blanche. We obviously remember Lindsey Graham was a presence and a force on the Senate Judiciary Committee, so we can imagine that he was going to be one of Blanche's strongest surrogates in his nomination fight. That nomination is coming up on Thursday in the Senate Judiciary Committee. There'll be a couple of other cabinet nominations and things like that the new Senator Graham, she'll have to consider at that point. But it does seem as though, obviously, South Carolina is a very red state. She will be able to hold that seat for at least 6 years, barring some unexpected occurrence or an upset down in South Carolina.
7: Yeah, we'll see. Luke, were you at the White House Correspondents' Dinner on Friday night?
8: I was not at the Correspondents' Dinner on Friday night. I have gone once before. I was actually there as one of the scholars last year in 2025. So that's what the point of the dinner is, actually to fund journalism scholarships. And so that's, I think, a very noble goal. The execution, I think, some people could take issue with, particularly with this year's dinner. But I really appreciate the opportunity to be there and to get mentored. And it was what led me to the conclusion that I wanted to be a White House correspondent, was having that experience. So
7: how about that?
8: It's certainly a wonderful opportunity for those students.
7: Yeah, there you go. That's a good way to end it. Luke Radel with us, who is a White House correspondent for the Midas Touch, filling in for Scott McFarland. Luke, great job. Thanks for checking in. You did an You did yeoman's work. We'll have you back some other time in the future. Thanks for checking in.
8: Well, thanks, Rod. I really appreciate it.
7: You got it. Luke Radell is with us from the Midas Touch Network, filling in for Scott McFarland, whose wife said we're going on vacation, and apparently he really doesn't have a say in the matter. America at Night, we're just getting started. Back in a moment.
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7: All right. Thanks for checking in on a Monday night. It is next level hot here in the Midwest. I don't know where you are, but holy mackerel. It is next level. It is. Oh, my goodness. It is up over 100 degrees today here in St. Louis. The humidity, the heat indices, man, it's so hot. It's almost like it's 40 below. Right, you just don't go outside when it's 40 below, or you run to your car, or you get your car starter. Which, by the way, the toilet, indoor plumbing, could be the greatest invention known to man. But you know what number two is? The car starter. That thing, in the dead of winter when it's freezing cold outside, you start the car. Right? The other day, it was so hot, I started my car to get the air conditioning going. I mean, that's how insanely hot it is. It is hot. All right. We got less to get to today, including the Trump administration today asked the Supreme Court to clear the way for an executive order by President Trump that restricts voting by mail, setting up a legal showdown. The president is pushing for more control over states' rights and voting laws, which is interesting because for years it was always the states had the right to create their laws, pass the laws, follow through with the laws. And, we had 50 state elections, right? We didn't have one federal election, we had 50 state elections. President Trump is trying to change that. So we'll get into that with a presidential historian who's written an interesting article in Vanity Fair. And then next hour, our dear, dear friend is back. Jessica Goldstein wrote a book called Retro. She was on the show a while back. She's noticed that cigarettes are back in vogue. We'll talk with her about that. Plus, we've got a former federal prosecutor talking about this alleged killer who is now recanting his guilty plea with those murders up in Idaho. What does all that mean? Speaking of cigarettes, I went and got a soda today, and just out of curiosity, I asked how much a pack of cigarettes was today. $11 for a pack of cigarettes. He said, which kind? I said, Marlboro Lights, which I know they're not called Marlboro Lights anymore, but I was like, Marlboro Lights. He said, $11 for a pack of cigarettes. Whew. Holy mackerel. Stay right there. We're just getting started. America at Night, back in a moment.
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12: From the Platte Valley Bank Weather Center, I'm meteorologist Paul Frombly. Slight chance of thunderstorms tonight. Otherwise, mainly cloudy skies expected. Lows dip down to about 65. Northeasterly winds, 8 to 15 miles per hour. Mainly sunny skies tomorrow. Slight chance of thunderstorms. High temperatures reach up to 91. Chance of thunderstorms tomorrow night. Lows level off around 64. Partly cloudy skies. Currently, it's 91 degrees.
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14: A court late last week struck down President Trump's executive order restricting voting by mail. The Trump administration today followed that ruling, asking the Supreme Court to overturn that and to clear the way for this executive order that would restrict voting by mail, setting up a legal showdown 99 days till the votes in November. To talk about it is our next guest. He's a distinguished presidential historian. He also has worked closely with former White House counsel John Dean. He's a frequent contributor to national publications, including Vanity Fair, The Washington Post, The Wall Street Journal. James Robinault joins us, partner in Thompson Hine. James, welcome to America at Night. Thanks for joining us.
15: Thanks for having me, McGraw.
14: Put into perspective this court case on Friday and what the Trump administration asked the Supreme Court to do today. What does that all mean?
15: Well, Trump is trying to change the rules of elections by something called executive orders, which is the president saying we should do X, Y, and Z. For example, the one that you're talking about is to control mail-in voting and so forth. There was one earlier where they said the state of Mississippi should not be able to count ballots that come in. They're lodged by election day, but can be counted until 5 days after. So he's trying to do this all by executive order, and the courts just one by one are saying, no, that's not the way the Constitution works. The way our Constitution works is the states have the primary authority for the mechanism of elections. It's called the Elections Clause in the Constitution. And it says Congress can override the states, but it's only Congress. So all of these courts say it's not for a president to do this by executive action. It has to be done by Congress. And so that's kind of the big issue that's in these cases right now.
14: And so the Supreme Court has been hit or miss, I guess.

0: him down. Do you think the Supreme Court will take this up, or what are your thoughts? Look into your crystal ball.
1: Yeah, I mean, there was a case, as I said, in June, in which Amy Coney Barrett wrote the opinion that essentially said what I said, which is the elections clause in the Constitution allows states to decide how they're going to run their elections, and only Congress can, you know, override that. So I think if they do take this, they will come to the same conclusion, which was, if you want to make these changes, they have to be through congressional action. A good example that people might know about is the Voting Rights Act of 1965. That was congressional action. It wasn't executive order by President Johnson at the time. So same thing today. You know, if they want to change how we count ballots or mail in ballots, they want to change rules about how the post office should, you know, give ballots out to people and what lists should be, you know, taken by them. That has to be done by Congress, not by executive order. So I think if they get that case, and if they decide to take that case, which they very well might, I think it's going to be the same result that we saw in June with the Mississippi law about counting mail-in ballots 5 days after they're received.
0: So this jury or this ruling by this court on Friday, from what I understand, and explain this to me, because I'm certainly no lawyer and I only know my legalese from watching Law and Order, that they ruled that the 23 states that are suing don't have to follow the executive order, but the other states that weren't suing would follow the executive order. Do I have that right?
1: Yeah, it's kind of a strange mix. I mean, you really do have to be a lawyer to understand some of this stuff. They talk about things like standing and ripeness and injury and cases and controversy. These are all things that say, does somebody have the right to bring a case? And so the first question for any court is, do these states who are suing have standing to sue? Are they being injured in fact is the question by these executive orders. And the court said, yes, they are being injured in fact because they have to respond to the executive order and do things they wouldn't do otherwise. But only 22 states filed the complaint. And so the courts, being courts, said, we're not going to go beyond, you know, the people who have asked us about this. So the other states, you know, if you want to come and ask us, that's fine. But for right now, we're just doing the states that have asked, and we're saying you don't have to comply with this order. You know, who knows what's going to happen? It sure seems to me that if it's that widespread that the courts are going to find that the Trump administration is not going to win on the merits, then the other states probably should not be covered by this executive order.
0: Let me ask you an absurdist question. Let's say there's a state out there that passes a law that says undocumented people who are in this country can and should be allowed to vote. Doesn't the federal government have a right to come in and say, whoa, whoa, whoa, whoa, whoa, that's too far, federal government? And can't the president say that can't happen?
1: No, that's covered by a law. There's a law that says that non-citizens can't vote. That's on the books. So if a state tried to change that on its own, there you have an example where Congress has spoken. And Congress says, no, people who are not citizens cannot vote. So that would not be allowed. There was also various laws that were passed in 92 and 2002 by Congress, one of which requires that you have a voter form that says, you know, that the person who's registering has to certify and under penalty of perjury that they are a citizen. So no state could do that. That's law. Congress has passed that law. That's the kind of thing that is allowed by the Constitution for Congress to pass, and they have done so.
0: And however, New Jersey accidentally allowed non-citizens to vote the other day. That story came out.
1: Yeah. Yeah, I mean, that's an example where they found out that there was a computer glitch that allowed people to register improperly. You know, I forget, the number was pretty high. It was like 6,000, I think, and some 400 then voted. And now the question is, what do we do with those people? Because it was a computer glitch that when they signed up to get their licenses, instead of it registering when they said, no, I'm not a citizen, it registered them as a citizen. So it was just a mistake. But apparently 400 people voted in two different elections. that's now been corrected. But it's a good example of where

0: you've got to be careful about these systems, and the states have to be vigilant about what they're doing.
1: So your article in Vanity Fair is an interesting article about the midterms. There are many out there who are running around saying the sky is falling, President Trump's trying to hijack the elections, and oh my goodness. And is that a bit hyperbole? Is that a scare tactic? I mean, do you really think that our elections this midterm are under siege and or a chance that we wouldn't have a free and fair open election?
0: Yeah, I mean, I wrote this piece to say there are a number of people who are saying that, as you say, the sky is falling, that if you connect all the dots, there are a lot of things that are going on that look like there's going to be some interference with the election. But I also wrote the piece to say, as a lawyer and presidential historian, there are safeguards in our system that are in place that should protect us this November, even if the sky does fall. So, there's a law, for example, it goes back to the Civil War, that says you cannot have troops at polling stations. Anybody who would do that or who would order troops to polling stations would be violating the law and would be, criminally responsible. And there's the other law after the Civil War that disallows the government from using troops as domestic police force. So those laws are out there. And my point in the article was, yeah, you better be vigilant. You better be careful. There are an awful lot of things that are happening that kind of line up with the potential for what some of these people call a rolling coup. That is, little by little by little, things are being changed in such a way that all of a sudden, bang, you're going to have an emergency event that will happen at the time of the elections. And so the way I wrote it was to try to be as balanced as I could to say, we got a lot of protections in place. We still have a pretty vibrant democracy. This isn't Germany of 1933. But by the same token, you really have to be concerned about all the various moves that are being made that seem to be adding up to potentially interfering with the election.
1: James Robinault is our guest, presidential historian partner at Thompson Hine in Cleveland, Ohio. He's also a frequent contributor, including this article in Vanity Fair, The Washington Post, Wall Street Journal. Let me ask this question about the SAVE Act, because you touch on it in your article in Vanity Fair. And I understand where we are in this world today, that people believe whatever they want to believe. And facts be damned. You'll read or hear whatever you want in the SAVE Act. But there's been quite a bit of questions in the show about what the SAVE Act says and doesn't say. And I want to ask you to clear it up according to how you read the SAVE Act. I understand, or we think, that the SAVE Act, if passed, you'd have to show you were a citizen when you register. However, would you have to show proof when you go to the polling place on election day that you're a citizen? In other words, on election day, if the SAVE Act were passed, does my real ID good enough to vote, or do I need to bring a passport or some type of birth certificate to show I'm a United States citizen?
0: Yeah, very great question. As I understand it, again, the states are the primary decider of who votes and so forth. So, in the states that I'm familiar with, you do have to take your driver's license, for example, and show you are who you are. But you're not going to have to bring, if you're already registered to vote, you're not going to have to show you're an American citizen to be able to vote under the way I read the SAVE Act. The SAVE Act is for people who are registering for the first time or who have changed or are going to change their registration, got married, moved, whatever. That's where then the requirement is that you have to go to your local elections office and bring, a passport or your birth certificate to prove you're an American. But if you've already registered and you're registered to vote, it's not requiring you to do that.
1: So what's the big deal? Proving you're a citizen, what's so terrible? Why is that such a burden?
0: Well, it's not, it really, I think, the problem here is just like anything else in our politics. It's not a bad idea to have. I mean, I wouldn't oppose, for example, a national voter card, but you have to do it not like two months before an election. We should have a process where we talk it through and figure out what people need to do. We all go get driver's licenses to be able to drive. That's not a difficult thing. But In this case, you know, we're right around the corner from these elections. It would create enormous chaos right now to cause anybody who wants to register to vote to have to go through all these hoops, and people who may not have passports or may not have, you know, their birth certificate. I don't have my birth certificate, for example. I've registered to vote since I was 18, so it wouldn't affect me, but it would affect some other people that way. And so I think it would be nice if we could have some system that would allow people to have maybe a voter card, as some countries do, and have them sign up for it, but give it a time and build it in slowly so that people aren't caught short of being able to vote when they're American citizens.
1: Because I've read it a number of ways, and one of the ways I've read it is you would need to bring a real ID, but the real ID, in only a number of states, has your citizen moniker on that real ID. All the other states, when you go and vote, you would have to show citizenship when you go and vote, but you don't read it that way.
0: No, I don't. And you're right. There are like five states that have on your driver's license, you know, American citizenship, your citizenship on it. Not many have that.
1: Yeah.
0: And usually they're ones that, you know, border Canada, for example. So no, I don't read it that way. I read it as your states decide what you need to have when you come to vote, if you're already registered to vote. But if you're registering for the first time, if this act had been passed, then there's a real burden for people to get to their local, you know, elections office and bring some sort of, you know, evidence that they're an American citizen.
1: Do we have any idea how many non-citizens have voted over the, I mean, we know about New Jersey. It happened in Oregon. Do we have any, like, any evidence of how many people, not just non-citizens, but people who double voted, you know, they live in Florida and they live in California and they vote in both places. Do we have any idea how many people vote illegally in this country?
0: Yeah, we've that has been pretty well studied, and it's infinitesimal, as I say in the article. The best study that I know about is in Iowa, that they, in the last year or so, they took a look at this and really found, you know, out of millions and millions of voters, maybe a handful of people who voted illegally. It really is not something that is systemic at all. It's not very common. And so, you know, every time it's been looked at and studied very closely, people find that the percentage is like 0.0001. You know, even in New Jersey, you know, you have 400 people that had voted by accident of a glitch. You've got, you know, out of four or five million votes. So it's still a small number. And that's the biggest that I've seen. The rest of them are in the, you know, handful, 20 type numbers. They're really small.
1: James Roblin, last question for you. And it's interesting because a lot of people think this will hurt Democrats. Just pure politics question. A lot of people think this will hurt Democrats because Democrats are late voters. They might not carry around all the proper ID and whatever else. But isn't there a large number of Republicans who vote by mail? And aren't there a large number of Republicans who vote absentee? And aren't there a lot of Republicans who, if you talk about the corrupt elections, they're probably more tend not to vote because they don't believe their vote counts? And won't this hurt a Republican turnout and or a Republican votes maybe more than the Democratic side of this?
0: Yeah, and I think you're hitting it right on the head, McGraw. I mean, this is why the Senate's not passing the SAVE Act. They understand that they would hurt Republicans a lot, too. And, you know, you think about mail-in voting, for example. The first time we had absentee balloting was in the Civil War to allow our soldiers to vote. It's the way Lincoln got reelected. Same with World War One. So, you know, we have a long history of allowing mail-in and absentee voting. And the question is just the integrity. And we really, it would be helpful if we got together with a Congress that would pass laws that everybody would agree this makes us feel secure about our voting, which we should feel that way.
1: James Roblin, partner with Thompson Hine, distinguished presidential historian, has an article out in Vanity Fair about all this stuff. James, thank you for your insights. Have a good day.
0: Thank you.
1: You got it. America at Night, back in a moment.
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2: Coming to you from the heart of the nation, this is America at Night with McGraw-Milhaven.
1: All right, we got just mere moments to go. From the text line, don't forget, text messages are alive and well. 1-844-2-McGraw, 1-844-262-4729. Here's one from Omaha. Let's see here. In Nebraska, there are 11 counties that are mail-in only. Wow, I didn't know that. There are only there are 11 mail-in counties only in Nebraska. If the SAVE Act were to go into effect, those people, you wouldn't be allowed to mail in. So you got to wonder, right? I'm sure it's pretty expansive. It's probably a not very well populated area. You know, you might have to travel, you know, 40, 50 minutes, an hour to the polling place. So mail-in only makes it easier for everybody to sort of vote, makes it more accessible. You got to figure some people wouldn't vote if it wasn't mail-in only. And that's a ruby red state. So this whole mail-in ballot thing could hurt Republicans, if not more than Democrats. That's a dirty little secret nobody's talking about. All right, stay right there. Smoking is back on the uptick. Believe it or not, young kids are smoking now. It seems to be all the rage. We'll talk to a millennial about it coming up here in just a minute. Our executive director is Alex Hinton. Behind the stick tonight is Richard Good. I'm McGraw-Milhaven, and this is America at Night on Westwood One.
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23: ABC News, I'm Stephanie Officer. Seattle rattled by the deadly shooting at a food festival yesterday and the ongoing manhunt for a suspect. ABC's Alex Stone.
24: Investigators believe at least three people were shooting at each other and the victims were caught in the crossfire. Police arresting one 15-year-old at the scene and saying a second suspect was killed during the shootout. Authorities looking for a third suspect, asking the public for help.
23: At least one person is dead. More than 300,000 have been evacuated in France and Spain as wildfires continue burning. ABC's Marcus Moore.
25: Spain declaring their first ever national emergency due to fires. More than 100,000 people either evacuating or ordered to shelter in place. Outside Valencia Saturday, authorities say a 78-year-old man was found dead, country's first fire casualty.
23: Investigators say witnesses told them 18-year-old Nolan Wells was drinking heavily when he disappeared off of Mississippi Island July 4th. His cause of death still unknown. This is ABC News. A new cybersecurity alliance is forming.
0: NVIDIA, SpaceX, Dell, and Microsoft are among the companies joining forces on the Open Secure AI Alliance. The goal? To create advanced cybersecurity tools to guard against attacks from artificial intelligence, like the one where two of OpenAI's models hacked into the website Hugging Face. The group says it wants these tools to be open source, meaning any developer can modify the source code of the tool to suit their own specific use case. OpenAI, Anthropic, and Google have not signed on to the alliance. Mike DeBusky, ABC News.
23: The FAA says a Swiss Air flight heading from Zurich to New York's JFK had to divert to Bangor, Maine after the crew reported a fire. Swiss Air says pilots didn't know where the smoke was coming from, and after landing safely, firefighters inspected the aircraft but found no signs of fire or heat. No injuries were reported. All I need in this life is sin. Weeks after a sold-out three-night Yankee Stadium run, Jay-Z is adding shows in London and L.A.
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31: From the Platte Valley Bank Weather Center, I'm meteorologist Paul Trombley. Slight chance of thunderstorms tonight, otherwise partly cloudy skies. Lows dip down to about 65. Northeasterly winds, 8 to 15 miles per hour. Mainly clear skies tomorrow. Slight chance of thunderstorms. High temperatures reach up to 91. Partly cloudy skies tomorrow night. Chance of thunderstorms. Lows dip down to about 64. Right now, it's 88 degrees.
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1: Federal prosecutor next hour about this unbelievable story about this Idaho shooter who drove across the country to kill those college students in Idaho, pled guilty, and now, after the all the way at the end of this thing, he's decided to rescind his guilty plea. We'll talk about that a little bit later on. And of course, open phones next hour. Open phones, open text messages, open voicemails. We got all that coming up. But one of our favorites in the 6 months, 7 months we've been doing the show, she burst on the scene with her debut novel in June, and she was, I think, the week before it came out, she was on the show, and we had so much fun. We wanted to invite her back. We put her on the list. She's also a writer for the Washington Post, has written an article about smoking. Jessica Goldstein, welcome back to America at Night.
2: Thank you so much for having me.
1: Did you tell your parents you were going to be on the radio tonight?
2: I told everybody.
1: Okay,
2: I've been singing it from the rooftops. I've been sending the link around. I don't want anyone to miss this.
1: Okay, good. How's the book tour going?
2: It's been fantastic. I've been everywhere. I was here in my beloved city of Washington, D.C. I was in Chicago. I just went to New York, was at Books or Magic in Brooklyn. So it's been incredible. It's very surreal and exciting to walk into a bookstore and see it on the table at the front where it belongs, next to all the other big books out there.
1: And have you gotten tired of signing a autographed copy, or do you still get a rush from doing it?
2: I still feel so glittery doing that. It's still very, very thrilling to me.
1: Yeah, yeah, good stuff. The novel is a retro. Maybe if we have time, we'll talk about it towards the end of the novel. But what I find interesting, Jessica Goldstein, author of the book Retro, is that this article you wrote in the Washington Post about smoking, you had your main character smoking in the book Retro before you wrote the article about smoking. Is there a connection, or did you notice this on your own years ago?
2: So when I was working on the novel Retro, which is about a time travel agency that takes wealthy tourists on vacations to the past, one of the first things that I knew would be true of the people who work there is that, oh, they're all going to be addicted to cigarettes because they're going to spend all their time traveling. And in the past, I mean, you get before 1994, you could smoke in the maternity ward. It was a lawless place for cigarettes. So I was already thinking about smoking. And I need to say, because I did tell my parents to listen to this, I don't smoke. I'm just an observer of a cultural phenomenon. And so I've been thinking about smoking, and as a millennial, there had been this dip in cigarettes as being very central to our social partying lives. They kind of fell out of favor a bit. But I had noticed recently that cigarettes are back. They are back at like the cultural center. If you have looked at any like celebrity Instagrams or magazine covers, you've probably seen Kylie Jenner on the cover of Vanity Fair smoking a cigarette, Dua Lipa smoking cigarettes at her wedding. People who I think in, say, let's say like 10, 15 years ago would have been trying to hide or at least not so brazenly model smoking are now smoking all the time. And it does seem like among a certain social set who had turned away from cigarettes, we are in a moment where people are kind of saying, oh my God, just give me one little social cig. How bad can it be?
1: All right. So I've noticed that Jeremy Allen White, the guy who played Springsteen, the guy who was in the Hulu series, Chef, the guy Chef the whole time.
2: The bear.
1: Thank you. He smokes, and he smokes so good. And I haven't had a cigarette since it's been 25 years, maybe I haven't had a cigarette. But every time I see him smoke, it's like, now you're talking. So, I mean, there's something, that it always had cachet. It always had hipster written all over it. It always had that sort of young, sexy, sort of just a hint of danger sort of air to it. You're saying that went away, or was that always there in some way, shape, or form?
2: So I think there was this cultural moment, let's say between 2000, 2010, you get the rise of all of these laws restricting smoking in the United States. We get these very effective anti-smoking campaigns from like the Truth organization, and smoking becomes sort of a signifier, yes, of being bad, but also of being like a bit of a burnout. It's not necessarily perceived as bad in a cool way. But I think a few things happened that have brought cigarettes kind of back into favor. And I should add that cigarettes are back in like a cultural cachet way. They're not actually back in a quantitative way. Nicotine use is up, cigarette use is down, but the nicotine use that's up are like Zyn and vaping. But here's the thing about vaping. It's ugly. It's lame, and no one looks cool sucking down on a vape. But cigarettes, and this is so, it's so retro, cigarettes have this nostalgia factor. Cigarettes feel like old Hollywood. They feel very 90s cool. If you think about that FX show about JFK and Carolyn Bessette, like it, yeah. They're smoking constantly and it looks so romantic. It really has a kind of allure for people. And I also think we're in this kind of post-pandemic cultural moment where it feels like all the rules are gone, all the brakes are off, and people are not feeling super optimistic about the world, about the future. And when you feel like so many bad things are happening that are out of your control, it's like, can I just get a light for the end of the world? Like, really? I can't have one cigarette. It's all falling apart.
1: Okay, Kylie Jenner does it, or Dua Lipa, or Jeremy Allen White. Those are hipsters. They're on Instagram. They're influencers. But you're out there. You're out in the social scenes. You're a millennial, I think. I think you're a millennial.
2: I am. Okay. I'm a millennial.
1: I won't hold that against you. Do you see? Do you see when you're out at the bars and restaurants and in the social settings? Do you see more and more people smoking than you saw, say, 5-10 years ago?
2: Yeah, there's more of what I consider like social smoking, more of the party cigarette, more of the like, I'm going to leave the house party and go out on the stoop and have a cig, more of like a drunk cigarette. One of my best friends, Emily Atkin, who you may all know as the author of the climate crisis newsletter Heated, has this fantastic tank top. It's like an electric blue and it says in all caps, please do not give me a cigarette, no matter what I say. And she wears it out and it's such a hit. Because I think it speaks to like this moment that we're in, which is people know they're not supposed to ask for a cigarette, but they want one. It's like a transgression that's kind of back in favor.
1: So today, in doing some research for the show, I went into a convenience shop and I asked how much for a pack of Marlboro Lights. And in Missouri, they told me it was $11. In Washington, D.C., where you are, it's $14 a pack. Ooh. For a pack of cigarettes. Now, back in the day, you'd bum a cigarette or two. It was $2 a pack. I don't know, $3 a pack, maybe. But $14 a pack, I ain't giving anybody a cigarette if it's $14 a pack. So who's bumming cigarettes now these days?
2: Oh, God, that's such a great question. You know what? I think that there's just this feeling. It's kind of like how people are willing to spend $8 on an iced latte. Everything is $1 million. Everything. So it's kind of like the little treat budget just gets bigger and bigger because it's trying to keep pace with everything. I mean, a carton of cigarettes, that's 2 cartons of eggs. Like, you can justify it however you want. And I think it helps that today's social smokers are not smoking the way that people who are like seriously addicted to cigarettes are smoking. They're not going through those packs. It's not a pack a day situation. It's like a cig every 1 or 2 weeks.
1: Well, maybe. I would have somebody Venmo me money for the cigarette you just bummed from me. Venmo me $2 and I'll give you a cigarette. All right. Washington Post, story about smoking. It's now the new rage. Really, what's been the reaction since the article came out, Jessica?
2: Well, the reaction has been wild because, as often happens, I think people assume that if you write a story about something, you are endorsing the thing that you're writing about. So I've gotten a lot of messages from people who are angry at me for saying that I think smoking is cool. And I'm just saying that that is what is happening currently in the culture. I am but a mere conveyor of that information to the people. And one of my favorite sources from this piece is Robert Jackler, a surgeon. He's the founder of the Stanford University group that researches the impact of tobacco advertising. And he was incredible because what I found out from talking to him is that in all these conversations I had with social smokers where people kind of riffed on why are cigarettes appealing right now? And people would say like, oh, well, it's because they're natural or they're more pure than the alternative, which is a vape, or that they're classic or iconic. All of that to the letter is just big tobacco advertising. Like we are just parroting the party line. Everybody thinks they're being original and we're all suckers.
1: Oh, there's no, I mean, there's a reason why Jeremy Allen White's the coolest guy in town. There's a reason why Kylie Jenner, right? She sells billions of dollars worth of mascara. She's an influencer. So the fact that she's smoking, is she really smoking? Is it a, is somebody paying her to smoke? I mean, you know, you're right. It's all fake. It's all image over substance.
2: Yeah, it's such a great point. And another thing that Dr. Jackler mentioned to me is that there is more smoking amongst people who work in the entertainment industry than in the population at large. So it adds to this sense of like, wow, smoking is so back because all the people that you see on your screen are smoking, which is not the same as everybody that you know, everyone in your real life smoking.
1: Yeah. Truth is, it stinks. You stink. Not you, but one who smokes stinks.
2: One.
1: the minute you walk back into the party, you're like, whoa, that, who's smoking a cigarette? It's on your clothes. It gets on your walls. It gets in your car, gets in your carpet. You can never get it out. After you stop smoking for a while, you just become allergic to the smoke. It's just, I can't be around anybody who smokes. It's just so disgusting.
2: Yeah, I do think it's something that is well served by being consumed through the screen. Like it looks great in the movies. It looks great on Instagram, and in real life, not so much.
1: Yeah, yeah. So just a point of clarification. You said you don't smoke. You've never had a cigarette?
2: I do not.
1: You've never had a cigarette?
2: I've had the occasional cigarette just to prove I can hang, but it's not my vice. It's not my indulgence of choice.
1: Yeah. Such a good point about vaping. Vaping just doesn't look cool.
2: It looks so late. I thought about this so much, and I really think part of it is that there are these other behaviors that we associate with smoking that are positive, like taking a break, like kind of having a more intimate conversation outside the party versus being in the loud, crazy thick of it. But a vape, it's like you can vape just sitting at your desk without even stepping away from the keyboard. Like there's something so kind of desperate optimization brain about vaping. It just looks like a little plastic binky also. Like it looks like, I feel like it makes adults look like babies when they vape.
1: Yeah, it does. I mean, it's just not the cool cigarette. It's not the cool cigarette. It's the little pen. I'm smoking a little Bic pen or something. Yeah, no, it's a good point. Jessica Goldstein with us. She is the writer of a great brand new debut album called The Retro. Have you started on the sequel or where are we with the sequel?
2: You know, where we are is happily touring book one. We're just all in on book one. And I forget if I was able to tell you this the last time I was on your show, but drum roll sound effects. We have sold the rights to Retro to a major streamer and have a big producer attached. So everybody stay tuned.
1: Do I get any credit for that? Do I get a finder's fee? Nothing. I mean, I discovered
2: you. I think your name and my name are going to be in the same size.
1: I just want a special thanks. A special thanks at the end of this series. That is fantastic news. I knew it was going to happen. It's a great, great novel. It's a great read. It's a fun read. Jessica Goldstein with us. Jessica, we'll keep badgering you. Enjoy. Be safe on the road. Congratulations on all your success. Keep writing, and we'll talk to you down the road.
2: Thank you so much.
1: You got it. The debut novel is called Retro. Jessica Goldstein, our guest, and read it and then watch the streaming series somewhere near you coming up here in, a year or so. Jessica Goldstein, America at Night, back in a moment.
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1: All right, stay right there. We've got more to get to, including this unbelievable story of this story in Idaho, where this is a terrible story. This guy gets in a car and drives across the country and kills these innocent college students. Ultimately, they track him down and find him, right? They found him in the car, headed back, or whatever it was. And then he pleads guilty, and now at the end of the whole process, he says, whoa, hold on a second here. I'm going to rescind my guilty plea, and these family members got to deal with this all over again. So we're going to check in with that coming up here in just a minute and find out the whole scoop there. And then next hour, it's open phones, text messages, voicemail, phone calls, and all the like. So we got all that coming up. And then I don't know about you, but it is it's hot out there. It's muggy. It's nasty. Everyone's yard. I'm a bit of a yard dork. I love a good yard. I pride myself on my yard. Please don't come by my house. It is does not look good. I got a neighbor, Pete, who is kind of the envy of the neighborhood. His lawn, and I'm always constantly competing against him. My little one. We stopped to say hi to him the other day. My little one rolled down the window and said, "My dad's yard's better than your yard." I was like, no, it's really not. His yard is way better than our yard. But I mean, you got to be an Augusta groundskeeper to get the yard going now with this heat and this humidity. Late July, early August, man, the yard's taken on the chin. So don't judge me. I'm doing the best I can. And then maybe we'll get a yard guy on here. Talk about things we can do. Might not be a bad idea. Right? People love to take care of their yards. Grass. It's always an important topic. Don't forget the voicemails. Don't forget the text messages. 1-844-2-McGraw. That's 1-844-262-4729. Programming note, tomorrow we're back with our National Park series as we continue to celebrate our 250th anniversary. And then next Monday, we're going to talk to an author, Joshua Kendall, who wrote a book about Gary Trudeau and Doonesbury. Looking forward to that. Gary Trudeau married to Jane Pauley and has spent a lifetime making fun of elected officials and the powerful elite. Gary Trudeau and Doonesbury is a new book out. We'll talk with him next Monday, so put that in your calendar. It's all on podcasts, so just download a podcast. Subscribe, and you can get it to your phone every single day. America at Night, back in a moment.
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21: From the Platte Valley Bank Weather Center, I'm meteorologist Paul Trombley. Slight chance of thunderstorms tonight, otherwise partly cloudy skies. Lows dip down to about 65. Northeasterly winds, 8 to 15 miles per hour. Mainly clear skies tomorrow. Slight chance of thunderstorms. High temperatures reach up to 91. Partly cloudy skies tomorrow night. Chance of thunderstorms. Lows dip down to about 64. Currently 84.
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1: Let's go back a year ago. It was a year ago in July of 2025 when the country was captivated by the story of four college students murdered in Idaho. And ultimately, a man named Brian Kohlberger was arrested after taking a cross-country trip back across the country with his father. He ultimately pled guilty and sentencing was just around the corner. Well, today, it came out that he recanted that, and the whole country is trying to figure out exactly what is going on. Nima Romani is a former federal prosecutor and a prominent trial attorney. He's a co-founder and president of West Coast Trial Lawyers. He's a federal prosecutor, was a federal prosecutor with U.S. U.S. Attorney's Office. He's also one of the most sought-after legal minds in the broadcast industry. You see him on News Nation, CNN, Fox News, Court TV, MSNBC, just to name a few, and he's with us now. Nima Romani, welcome to America at Night. Thanks for joining us.
23: McGraw, thanks so much for having me. What a day today.
1: Yeah, he doesn't do this in court. He calls the New York Times. Put that into perspective for us.
23: Yeah, it just shows the type of person he is. Obviously, I'm not a psychologist of sorts, but the level of narcissism with this guy, you know, being a sociopath, constantly wanting the attention, dragging this out to the 11th hour. Now, trying to unwind it all when there's really not much of a legal basis to do so, but more importantly, he got a gift. He should be on death row. The fact that he got a life without the possibility of parole deal, some of the family members were upset. A lot of the listeners are very upset. So this may be careful what you wish for. He may end up being executed as a result.
1: Yeah, so because he recants to the New York Times, what does that mean legally? Does he have to go into court and say that to a judge? And if he does, what happens then?
23: Yeah, he has to file a motion. So now that a judgment has been entered, believe it or not, it's actually really hard to unwind the plea. Even if the prosecution agrees, even the prosecution says, you know what? You know, Brian Kohberger deserves a trial. We're going to reinstate the death penalty and try to execute him. It's not that easy. Once a judgment is final, there really has to be a constitutional violation to attack it. So for folks that are listening, there's really kind of two ways to attack your sentence. Obviously, everyone knows about an appeal, right? There's always one appeal as a matter of right.

0: relief. So some of these older cases where all the appeals have been exhausted, you know, cases like Scott Peterson, right? The Menendez brothers, where you see these attacks on the convictions years, sometimes decades later, that's through habeas relief. So it's a collateral attack on the conviction. Now it's too late for Koberger to appeal directly because he waived his right to appeal. And the time for him to seek that appeal is up. I mean, jurisdictionally, he can't. So he's alleging a constitutional violation, which, you know, McGraw, I'll walk you through the very significant legal hurdles, but it is not easy. And almost always these types of challenges, they're rejected and denied.
1: Hmm. Take me back to his plea. I mean, this isn't just, oh, I did it, right? I mean, don't they ask him a series of questions and he has to explain that he knows what he's talking about? I mean, doesn't he have to agree to this like four or five or different times? I mean, there's a number of hurdles he's got to get over to actually have this plea, is it not?
0: Absolutely. Anyone who's seen one of these plea colloquies in court, you'll see the judge ask a lot of questions. They want to make sure that the waiver of the right to a jury trial is knowing, voluntary. The defendant understands the rights that he or she is giving up, the potential sentence, that they are waiving their constitutional rights. So there's very specific, detailed questions that are asked on the record, especially in a high-profile case like this. So, look, here's someone who's sophisticated, who's a PhD student, pretty well-known, setting aside whatever, you know, mental health issues that would cause someone to kill four innocent people. I mean, he's not someone that is incompetent and doesn't understand the nature of the proceedings, right? So if you're looking at the potential pathways that Brian Koberger has to unwinding all this, one would be that the plea was not knowing and voluntary. That, I think, is going to be tough, given what we all saw on the record. You know, it seems like, though, what he's arguing is that he was somehow duped or provided false information. That's essentially an ineffective assistance of counsel claim. There's a famous Supreme Court case called the Strickland that really sets out that standard. It's not easy because, of course, whenever anything bad happens, criminal defendants, they blame their lawyer, whether it's a guilty plea, oh, my lawyer made me do it, I was innocent, or, you know, when they're convicted at trial, right, my lawyer should have done something differently. Well, under that famous Supreme Court test, you really have to show a manifest injustice. You have to show that the result would have been different. You got to show actual prejudice. A criminal defendant saying that I'm actually innocent, guys, it's just not enough. We just don't have enough here.
1: So it seems like this is different because we hear that, you know, everyone who pleads guilty ultimately says I didn't do it. But this seems a little different, right? I mean, there seems to be, for I don't know why, which is why you're here, which is why I'm asking the question. It just seems like this one seems a little more surreal, seems a little more, I don't know. It seems like a lot of people have pled guilty and then have gone on to say, I never did it, and they just spend the rest of their time in jail, and no one ever thinks anything of them recanting.
0: Yeah, I mean, I think the reason this case got a lot of attention, obviously it's one of the most gruesome murders, you know, in Idaho state history, certainly recent modern memory. You have these four college kids that were stabbed and killed. You know, there's been a lot of speculation as to what the motive was. Was he, you know, stalking one of the students? But, I mean, it was just horrific. And it was unsolved for a significant period of time, given how much blood there was. You know, you have someone here who was very careful, just left a single source of DNA on the knife sheath. You know, he was pretty savvy about his cell phone, turning it off or airplane mode. It really took law enforcement quite some time to find him. And then the case took years to litigate. You know, family members, members of the public, they're saying, well, why is it taking so long? And then at the 11th hour, you see the prosecution, really shortly before trial, offer a life deal. And a lot of people were really upset. During Koberger's plea, he never really gave any sort of explanation. He admitted to the factual elements of the crime, really the bare minimum. There were a lot of people, actually, McGraw, who were saying that, you know, state prosecutors dropped the ball here, the DOJ should step in.

0: colleagues charge him with murder, seek the death penalty. You know, we saw that recently with Luigi Mangione, for instance. A little bit different circumstance, obviously. New York did not have the death penalty, and federal prosecutors there were unsuccessful. But I think a lot of people were unhappy with the results and how this played out. And now you have them trying to come back. So I think a lot of people listening are really asking the question is, okay, why don't we retry him, and why don't we try to put him to death? But again, it's just not that easy, unfortunately.
1: Why did they give him life without parole? Idaho doesn't seem to be a liberal state that has a problem with the death penalty. What was the reason they gave to sort of cut a deal with him?
0: Yeah, I mean, that's sort of the question, right? And what you see in a lot of these very high-profile capital cases, we're actually seeing it right now in Tyler Robinson for the murder of Charlie Kirk, right? The defense knows that at trial, they don't really have much of a likelihood of getting an acquittal, right? Maybe you can pick off one or two jurors, get a hung jury, but especially in conservative states like Utah, Idaho, sort of death penalty-friendly states, very, very difficult to get a not guilty, much less of a death penalty qualified jury giving life instead of, you know, the firing squad or electric chair or whatever the case may be, lethal injection. So these lawyers, they're very smart. To be a death penalty qualified lawyer, it's not easy. You actually have to have first chaired or second chaired a death penalty case. And there's usually not more than, you know, dozens that happen in any given year, even in the most populous states. They know that statistically it's much more likely that you will get a death sentence overturned on appeal than you actually will getting a not guilty in a death penalty case. So what they do is they litigate anything, everything, right? Venue, every juror issue. Again, I'm just going after Tyler Robinson. They're trying to get the prosecutors disqualified, being held in contempt. You really go on the offense because by filing all those pretrial motions, even if they're denied, it gives an appellate judge an opportunity to return that death sentence. And in a death penalty case, there are mandatory state and federal appeals, even if it's a state case like Koberger and Tyler Robinson are. So you saw in the Koberger case, they litigated absolutely everything, every piece of evidence. So the prosecution may have thought, look, we save significant cost of trial, significant cost of appeal. We reduce any risk of actually what's happening right now, the conviction being collaterally attacked. So after consultation with at least some of the family members who apparently were okay with this, again, I don't know, I wasn't privy to those conversations. I think that's why they offered it now. I think personally, McGraw, probably not a good thing to do, especially after you've already litigated for many years. It's one thing if you offer it at the beginning, but when you're ready for trial, you might as well just put 12 in the box and go.
1: Yeah. Interesting. My next question was, does the family usually get a say in cutting a deal or not cutting a deal? What's the general rule of thumb? Does the family get a say, and do the prosecutors listen to the family?
0: Yeah. So the family has a right to be heard, but they don't control the case. Every state has Marcy's Law or an equivalent, essentially a victim's bill of rights. And the victims, they're not a party to the case. So it's not, you know, the Idaho victims versus Brian Koberger. It's the people of the state of Idaho versus Brian Koberger, right? So they can't control the litigation like they would if they were a party, for instance, to a civil lawsuit. So they have a right to be heard, and they have a right to be informed of the proceedings. But that's about it, right? I mean, you see time and time again where deals are cut in spite of what the victims want. I mean, probably Jeffrey Epstein, one of the most notorious recent examples where he got that sweetheart deal in South Florida when Alex Acosta was the U.S. attorney there. So it happens all the time. But obviously, we don't know what the families wanted, but I know after the deal, I was doing a ton of TV, and there were some family members that were very, very vocal against this deal. So if we somehow end up in square one, which I still think is unlikely, just given the legal hurdles, I think there will be some families that will be more than happy for Brian Koberger to withdraw this plea and to push the case all the way to trial.
1: Interesting. What about the idea? I had a great question, and I had a great question for you, and then I blew it. Naomi, Nima Romney, sorry, is our guest, former federal prosecutor.
0: It's a tough one, McGraw. Nima Romney is a very tough one.
1: I fell off the rails. I was doing fine, and I fell off the rails. The question is, I forgot what it was. Last question for you is this. Is the man? It was such a great question. I'm so mad at myself. I forgot the question.
0: It's my fault for talking too much, man. These lawyers, we get paid by the word, you know.
1: I apologize.
0: Let's get a visit after a while.
1: We'll leave it there. As soon as I let you go, I'm going to think of the question. And I was looking at the clock. I was like, I had just enough time to ask you this perfect question. Then we go from there. Yeah, we'll leave it there. Nima Romney is our guest, former federal prosecutor and president of the West Coast Trial Attorney, federal prosecutor of the United States. Oh, I know what it was. I was going to ask you, and that is this: this him recanting rips the scab off of the friends and relatives, and you being a federal prosecutor. In this sense, it's terrible. It's like they have to relive the tragedy all over again.
0: Oh, there's no question. You're re-victimizing these victims. You know, a year later, you know, imagine they already waited years for this plea. He admits to the bare minimum, right? I'm just waiting for the docuseries to drop, you know, and just re-victimize those victims more. Now you have him back in the news again. This guy can't get enough attention, you know? It is, I'm telling you, there's a special place in hell for people like Brian Kohberger. What he has done to these families, what he is doing now, there is no legal basis. He is not actually innocent. He was not duped. He knows criminal justice as well as anyone. He studied it. This is someone, McGraw, that would wear gloves to the grocery store. He was that careful. When they caught him, it wasn't even through his DNA. It was through his father's DNA and some discarded food. So this is someone that knows exactly what he's doing, and he's harming the victims once again. I completely agree with you.
1: Yeah, Nima Romney, our guest, former federal prosecutor. Nima, good stuff. Thanks for checking in. I appreciate it.
0: Thanks, McGraw. Thanks, Charlie. Hope to be on again real soon. Take care.
1: You got it. He's from well-respected in legal circles, and you see him on News Nation, CNN, Fox News, Court TV, MSNBC, and with us here at America at Night. Back in a moment.
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1: This in open phones next hour, but our guest, first hour from Vanity Fair, talking about voting. I asked him, as he interprets the Voting Act, do you have to show proof of citizenship when you go and vote? And he said, no, you didn't. And so there's a bit of a controversy. I've been getting criticized on the show for the last couple of days, weeks or so, because I keep saying that you need to show proof of citizenship, not just when you register, but when you go and vote. And the question is, where am I getting this from? Well, I read June 10th, 2026, on Truth Social, Donald J. Trump tweets or whatever, writes, the act, the Save America Act, which he says, quote, the act states quite simply that to vote, a person must show voter ID, proof of citizenship, and that there'll be no more crooked, corrupt, and destabilizing mail-in ballots, except for the some exceptions. President Trump says it right there. You to vote, you must show a photo ID and proof of citizenship. So if you have a photo ID that does not have a citizenship marking on it, a real ID would not work, according to President Trump's own Truth Social post. I'm not making this up. This doesn't make me a liberal. This doesn't make me a conservative. This doesn't make me pick your adjective. I'm reading straight from Donald Trump, who wants this passed. To vote, a person must show photo voter ID, proof of citizenship. And the real ID is only four states that has the little moniker.

And so if you don't live in one of those four states, you must bring proof of citizenship to vote. That's not according to me. It's according to Donald Trump from July 10th of 2026. We can talk about it next hour. Stay right there. Our executive director is Alex Hinton. Our engineer tonight is Richard Good. I'm McGraw-Milhaven, and this is America at Night on Westwood One.

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8: ABC News, I'm Stephanie Officer. A judge in Los Angeles has ruled there is enough evidence to put singer David, real name David Burke, on trial for the death and dismemberment of 14-year-old Celeste Rivas Hernandez. LA District Attorney Nathan Hochman.
9: Mr. Burke now is eligible for death penalty. The death penalty considerations are now being weighed.
8: Burke has pleaded not guilty, and his attorneys say there is insufficient evidence for murder. New details after Brian Koberger filed court documents to challenge his conviction in the Idaho college murders following his guilty plea last year. ABC's Kana Whitworth.
10: Koberger is currently serving four consecutive life sentences. He's representing himself and has provided no new evidence. Legal experts say that post-conviction petitions are rarely overturned.
8: The Idaho college killer once studied false confessions as a criminology PhD student. He wrote in his studies in 2022, the American system has, quote, produced many false confessions. This is ABC News. The number of cyclosporiasis cases has risen to nearly 12,000 nationwide, with another 7,400 not yet confirmed by a lab. Nearly every state is now reporting cases of the intestinal parasite. So far, a cluster of cases in at least nine states has been linked to shredded iceberg lettuce at Taco Bell restaurants. North Carolina football general manager Michael Lombardi has been placed on administrative leave. ESPN senior college football insider Pete Thamel.
11: Sources told me recently that this stems from a human resources complaint filed by a former member of North Carolina's front office. And that led to Mike Lombardi being placed by the university, not by Bill Belichick, by the university on administrative leave.
8: Lombardi joined Bill Belichick in making the NFL to college move when the school hired the former New England Patriots coach in December 2024. The Clinton Foundation has launched a new initiative to develop nonpartisan solutions with state and local governments. I'm Stephanie Officer, ABC News.
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21: From the Platte Valley Bank Weather Center, I'm meteorologist Paul Trombley. Slight chance of thunderstorms tonight, otherwise partly cloudy skies. Lows dip down to about 65. Northeasterly winds, 8 to 15 miles per hour. Mainly clear skies tomorrow. Slight chance of thunderstorms. High temperatures reach up to 91. Partly cloudy skies tomorrow night. Chance of thunderstorms. Lows dip down to about 64. Right now, it's 84 degrees.
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22: Welcome, everybody. It's open phones, and we'll take all comers, as always. We don't screen, never will, don't like to. You know, we take them as they come. You can call me every name in the book. It's half the fun. The audience loves it when I get yelled at. But anyway, phone number is 1-844-2-McGraw, 1-844-262-4729. We got voicemails to get to a little bit later on. We've got text messages to get to. And of course some phone calls, and we love first time phone callers. 1-844-2-McGraw, 1-844-262-4729. I have a smile on my face and I'm chortling for a specific reason. If you're just joining us, earlier in the evening, we had a gentleman on the show. His name, let me pull up his name here for you so I have it correctly. His name was, where is it right here? He wrote a Vanity Fair article, and the man's name is James Robinault, and he's a presidential historian and wrote an article about voting. And I asked him point blank. I said, look, I said, there's a lot of questions about what the SAVE Act actually says and what it doesn't say. I think everyone agrees that you have to show, everyone says that the act says, the law Trump is pushing, the act says that to register, you have to show proof of citizenship. A birth certificate, which could be doctored. There's no There's no picture on it. That could be doctored. Passports, those can be doctored anytime. But anyway, right? Those are the things that you're supposed to be able to show to register. And then there's a question. I've gotten questions on the show, and people don't believe me. And I said to the man, I said, I've read where you have to show proof of citizenship when you vote, not just when you register. And this man, who well-respected, well-trusted, knows the law, says the way he understands the SAVE Act is that, no, you would not have to show proof of citizenship when you vote. Okay, fine. That's how he reads it. I even said to him, I even asked him a follow-up and said something along the lines of, because I'm reading it differently. I've read credible news stories that say it's the opposite, that you have to show proof of citizenship when you vote. And we had a nice little conversation, went about our merry way. It wasn't a fight, right? It was just whatever. So the text line jumps on this and says, I hope you apologize. Look how wrong you are spewing misinformation. So I did a little checking on one of the breaks. And I've now quoted President Trump. It's his bill. He's the one pushing this. And I'm reading from a July 10th Truth Social post in which he says, and I'm quoting, this isn't any spin. This isn't any liberal woke comment I'm making. This isn't Trump derangement syndrome. I can't get any more nonpartisan and just the facts than reading exactly what the man said. And the man on July 10th, 2026, tweeted out on his Truth Social account, the act, the Save America Act, the act, quote, the act states quite simply that to vote, a person must show photo voter ID, proof of citizenship, and that there will be no more crooked, corrupt, and destabilizing mail-in ballots except for military, disabled, illness, and travel. That's it. Now, I'm not reading the whole post, but that's in the post. I'm not cutting out any important parts. It goes on to say all the other things. But it's in all caps. To vote, a person must show photo voter ID and proof of citizenship. I'm not making it up. I don't have an opinion one way or the other. The text line is now telling me that President Trump doesn't know what he's talking about. There's another one. Here you go. Here's another one. Man, your derangement syndrome is insane. Once again, you change people's words. Trump didn't say you need to bring proof of citizenship. Yes, he did. I am quoting the man directly, and people are texting in saying, I have Trump derangement syndrome. We've crossed a new Rubicon, ladies and gentlemen. I have Trump derangement system. Why? Because I'm quoting the man directly. Here's another one. Trump is not accurate. There are two steps to the SAVE Act, and it goes on. Trump is not accurate. In his own bill, on his own tweet, he's not accurate. How do you know he's not accurate? It's his bill. If you're going to argue what's in the bill, wouldn't you at least take the word of the man who wants to pass the bill? This is what he wants. So, again, don't yell at me. Don't blame me. I'm just reading what the man says. And you're now telling me that what the man is saying about the Save America Act is wrong. Now who's got Trump derangement syndrome? I'm quoting him directly. You're telling me what he's saying is wrong. Who's suffering from Trump derangement syndrome? Not me. I'm quoting the guy directly. You're telling me what he's saying is wrong. Heads explode. Oh, anyway, God love you. I love it. I'm quoting the man directly, and somehow I'm anti-Trump. It's a new one on me. Phone numbers are as follows. 1-844-2-McGraw. 1-844-262-4729. I guess we don't know what's in it. If there's questions over what's in it. Now, we had a guy on last week who said it's constantly changing. But according to him, he thought that he was quoting Trump. He said that you have to show proof of citizenship when you get to the polling place. Look, I don't know what's in it. I'm just quoting what President Trump is in it. Actually, the truth is, no matter what's passed, I guess it goes to the court, and the courts will tell us what's in it. Or better yet, why don't you just do what Nancy Pelosi did and let's pass it and see what's in the act? That's the next line. Someone's going to call up and say, let's just pass it and see what's in it. So they're going to be quoting Nancy Pelosi. Hilarious. All right. 1-844-2-McGraw. 1-844-262-4729. Let's do this. Let me take a break. I don't want to get backed up on the bottom of the hour. We'll take phone calls, text messages, all straight ahead. America at Night, back in a moment.
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22: Let's go to Mark in Ingram, Texas. Mark, welcome to America at Night. Thanks for joining us.
14: Yes, sir. Thank you. Thank you very much. I'm calling in reference to you made reference to a post that Trump made about having to prove citizenship to vote. I didn't get your inference from what you said from the Trump quote. It was just like he said, in order to vote, you have to prove your citizenship. And the way you were kind of putting it across was like you had to take like citizenship papers when you go to the polls every time you vote. I think you're twisting it out of context, and I think you know better.
22: No. I don't know better, and that's what I'm trying to find out. I had the guest on earlier who said you didn't need to, and I'm reading straight from Donald Trump. The act states quite simply that to vote, a person must show voter ID and proof of citizen. It doesn't say to register.
14: Sure.
22: It doesn't say to register a person must show voter ID. It says to vote. Now, maybe he meant something else. I'm just taking him from what he said is that to vote,
14: okay,
22: you must show voter ID. He didn't say to register.
14: Well,
22: and we understand there's a difference between registering and voting. You would agree with that, right?
14: Yeah. I would, but you must register to vote to vote. So part of the whole process of to voting is to register to vote, and that's pretty much understood. You can't vote without registering. His quote, to vote, basically, I'm taking it to mean you got to go through the process of showing
22: You're putting your own bias in there.
14: I think you are.
22: Okay, well, I think you are, so, okay, whatever. I'm just telling you what I'm not even interpreting what he said. I'm just telling you exactly what he said. No, I'm not. I'm telling you exactly what he said.
14: Exactly.
22: You're saying what he really meant was to register to vote, not to vote. Because if he meant to register,
14: registering is to voting, to be able to vote.
22: No. Because you can register and not vote. But you can't vote without registering, can you? Exactly. Yes. So to vote.
14: Right.
22: What good is it if I can have somebody register to vote? Can't then, like in New Jersey, right? If what you say is true, where you don't have to show citizenship to actually pull the lever, then the SAVE Act.
14: No, but you have to show some ID. You have to show ID.
22: Okay, fine.
14: Every state.
22: Fine. But in New Jersey, if that were the case, the SAVE Act wouldn't have stopped those illegal citizens from voting in New Jersey.
14: No.
22: Right. However,
14: no, it wouldn't.
22: However, if you have to show citizenship when you pull the lever, that would have stopped the New Jersey situation.
14: Of course. It would stop everybody who is not a citizen from voting.
22: Donald Trump doesn't want New Jersey to happen again. So why wouldn't you want to show proof of citizenship when you pull the lever? Therefore, New Jersey wouldn't happen ever again.
14: Well, no, it wouldn't. But it wouldn't happen if people had to show set proof of citizenship.
22: No. Because these people didn't. These people registered, and for whatever reason, they said they were non-citizens, but they actually showed up on the voter rolls, and 400 of them voted. If they had to go to the poll that day and show proof of citizenship the day they voted, then that would have caught it. But so as it is now, the way you think the bill is written, New Jersey, this bill wouldn't have stopped New Jersey from happening.
14: I'm not talking about how the bill is written. I'm talking about Donald Trump's quote. I'm taking it to refer to the actual process of voting.
22: I would argue we probably need greater clarification. Would you agree with that?
14: Oh, absolutely. I'd like to know exactly what the SAVE Act says.
22: Yeah, absolutely. I would too.
14: Absolutely, McGraw.
22: I would too. I would too. And that's all I'm saying. That's all I'm saying. Because there seems to be a misunderstanding one way, shape, or form. What is Donald Trump trying to say here? What are you trying to say here? I'm not trying to say anything one way or the other. I'm just trying to figure out what's in the bill. Because it apparently nobody can agree on what's in the bill, and we're all screaming and yelling about whether or not to pass it or not, and nobody can agree on what it says. So we should probably figure out what it says before we pass it.
14: Oh, absolutely. I'm not a fan of Nancy Pelosi in the least.
22: I would like to have clarity. Yeah, I would like to have clarity too. So at least, Mark, we can agree on that. Mark, I thank you for the phone call. Good stuff. You got it. Let's go to Dennis in Connecticut. Dennis, you're on America at Night. Thanks for calling.
0: Hey, McGraw. Love your show.
22: Thank you, sir.
0: I would like for you to maybe talk about if these socialist communists get in or whatever they're going to do, the crazy stuff they're talking about. Could you comment on, I never heard, what about the stock market and 401ks and stuff? What happens to that? Do they tank?
22: Well, you know, what are you referring to? Are you referring to the socialists in office now or the socialists in the Democratic Party?
0: The Democratic Party.
22: Oh, okay, because the United States government currently has taken an equity stake in Intel and U.S. Steel and some of the others. So I don't really understand the difference between Mondami opening up a grocery store, a state-run grocery store, and the United States taking a equity stake in Intel and or U.S. Steel. Can you explain to me the difference?
0: No, I can't either.
22: So are you talking about the Republican socialists or the Democratic socialists?
0: No, I'm talking about the Democratic socialists with all this,
22: I'm against socialism, but here's the deal, Dennis. I'm against socialism in both parties.
0: Yep.
22: Yeah, I'm not cherry picking Mondami, okay? Yeah, I'm against, I talked about this the other night. I'm against... rent controlled apartments. I'm against federally funded supermarkets. I'm against President Trump taking a stake in Intel. I'm against the government taking a stake in NVIDIA or getting a little piece of the action. I'm against all of it. But it seems in this country, we're only picking and choosing which socialism we're against.
0: Right. Well, I take all of it. That it's. I don't believe it's good. I believe I'm a conservative, but I don't understand how will it affect the stock market and 401ks because people are going to be moving, doing things, all over the place.
22: They're going to be moving their money around. Look. I don't think that Mondami having some type of socialist run grocery store is going to have that big of effect on the stock market, but Intel stock is through the roof ever since the government put its thumb on the scale. How fair is that to other chip making companies and other tech companies that the United States picked Intel over the others? How fair is that? So I think the United States putting the thumb on U.S. Steel, putting the thumb on the scale of Intel, has a lot more effect on your 401k and your stock market and everything else than others. So where's the outrage over the government taking taking a stake in Intel?
0: Right. Yeah, I'm not really informed on. Informed on everything. I just started paying attention a few years back.
22: Well, I mean, this happened. Donald Trump took an equity stake in Intel. So, I mean, you know, what was it then and what is it now? I mean, the stock, I don't know if it's doubled or something. I'll check on the break. But Intel has been on a great run. And people are like, oh, see, it worked. No, it didn't. Yeah, it might have worked for Intel, but it picked winners and losers. How'd you like to be the company who didn't get the government stake? Right? I mean, is this what we want? So, Dennis, I mean, there's a lot of talk going around and a lot of hypocrisy going around. It's as thick as the humidity out there. America at Night.
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4: From the Platte Valley Bank Weather Center, I'm meteorologist Paul Trombley. Slight chance of thunderstorms tonight, otherwise partly cloudy skies. Lows dip down to about 65. Northeasterly winds, 8 to 15 miles per hour. Mainly clear skies tomorrow. Slight chance of thunderstorms. High temperatures reach up to 91. Partly cloudy skies tomorrow night. Chance of thunderstorms. Lows dip down to about 64. Currently 82.
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22: All right, listen to this. The United States government owns 10% equity stake in Intel. It purchased it for $9 billion when the share price of Intel in August of 2025, so just about a year ago, right? Next week is August. So August of 2025, the federal government purchased 10% equity stake in Intel for $9 billion. The share was $20.47. Today, Intel is trading at $91.67. It closed today. So it went from $20 a year ago to $90. So the federal government making out like bandits on Intel stock. Now, what do you call that? If the federal government used our money to invest in Intel, kind of picking winners and losers and say, oh man, the government, woo, they made out like bandits. That's good for us. Sure. But it distorted the free market. How'd you like to be the company Intel that the government didn't invest in? Right? Yeah, it's all good for Intel. But what about the people who had stock in the other company? Yeah, that's why it's distorted. Look, I don't see the difference between a state or a city giving money to a baseball team to build a stadium and Mondami building a grocery store. What's the difference? Right? Somehow corporate welfare, when you're building a stadium, is acceptable. Oh, that's a Jobs Act. Oh, it's economic development. But when Mondami does it, oh, it's socialism? No. It's socialism any way you slice it. But socialism for the rich, oh, that's jobs. Oh, that's investing in the future. Oh, that's a powerful tool we can use to help grow the industry. Yes. Mondami? Having a government-run supermarket? Oh no, can't have that. But you can have a government-run Kansas City Chiefs stadium in Kansas. You can have that. You can have Walmart, the largest company in the world, get subsidies to build a Walmart. You can have Amazon, biggest company in the world, get subsidies to build a plant. You can have Facebook get subsidies to build a data center. That's not socialism. Oh, that's economic development. So I don't get it. That's just one man's opinion. By the way, I'm on fire tonight. I'm fired up. I must have gotten some sleep over the weekend. Ramen in San Francisco. Ramen, welcome to America at Night.
20: Oh, hello, and thank you for keeping free speech alive. And I just wanted to say that I wish there was more time for people to call in after all the commercials and everything. And
22: well,
20: it's only like 20 minutes.
22: When can I talk?
20: Pardon?
22: I'm kidding you. No, go ahead. Go ahead.
20: There's only 20.

0: It would be nice to have more
1: I believe,
0: on the airwaves, so thank you.
1: I believe in leaving people wanting more. So there you go.
0: And also, it'd be nice to talk about more important issues. You know, I mean, I know voting is important, but I mean, who we look at our choices, Biden or Trump, Kamala or Trump, they're all
1: war criminals,
0: aiding and abetting.
1: Yeah, but
0: genocide.
1: Hold on a second. You can blame that on the Democrats. Our Republicans had a primary and a whole bunch of people voted, right? Ron DeSantis ran and Nikki Haley ran. There were a couple of others who ran. Vivek Ramaswamy ran, right? You had a wide choice in the Republican Party. Only a few states had primaries before it was wrapped up by Trump. I wish they would go to a more national primary day or a regional primary day. But I agree with you in some of that. Democrats have no one to blame but themselves, right? Biden should have either stepped aside or shouldn't have forced everybody out. But that's all.
0: I have a quick question. Can I ask you a quick question? Have you heard of the Senator Leahy Act? Senator Leahy Act, which is a U.S. Law saying that we're not supposed to give aid to other countries that are having human rights violations and torture, and yet look at our allies. A lot of them do sanction torture and have human rights abuse.
1: That's a tricky game.
0: Have you heard of Senator Leahy Act? Have you heard of that?
1: I have not heard of. I know Senator Leahy from up in New England. I have not heard of that act. That's a tricky game. I would probably disagree with that. I don't think you want to tie the president's hands. It's all foreign policy is all about levers and all about influence. And so maybe you got a bad guy and it makes more sense to give him a couple bucks to make him go away. I wouldn't be a fan of tying the president's hands like that. But that's just me. Raman, thanks for the phone call. Let's keep on going here. David in San Francisco. David, you're on America at Night.
2: Oh, thanks, McGraw. And his name is Ramin. Yeah, he used to share an office with me. Yeah, about 10 or 15 years ago. Yeah. Mm-hmm. Hey, a couple of things you were talking about. The corporate state, basically. The corporate state is when there's undue influence in various corporations. And whether it's Intel or if you were to look also at the Gordie Howe Bridge. I don't know if you've paid attention to that story today, but I think it was Detroit did an arrangement with Canada to build the bridge into Detroit. And they were going to, in fact, they opened it today, a month or two late, only because Donald Trump started to play not just politics, but he wanted to get a piece of the action. And so if you read the articles about the action that he got, they were supposed to share it 50-50, Detroit and Canada. And now all of a sudden, Donald Trump, I think he has a 9-year hold on it, and he gets a big piece of it for 9 years before Detroit and Canada get to collect on it. So it's a really ugly, and I raise the issue of the corporate state, because that's what Mussolini and Rocco developed, and Adolf Hitler took the corporate state and turned it into fascism. So that's basically what that describes. Oh, and one other thing, you were talking about the SAVE Act, so I looked up real quickly bipartisanpolicy.org, and they say in their first paragraph, this was updated just a couple of days ago, the Safeguard American Voter Eligibility Act requires voters to provide documentary proof of citizenship at the time of registration and a photo ID at the time of voting. But the scam of it is that when you go to get those really high-quality DMV photos, those are usually privatized companies that are working with the DMV. So he's basically giving a really fat contract of high-quality photography to Palantir.
1: Forget that. Let's not kid ourselves. if you can fake citizens.

0: citizenship, you can certainly a real ID. Right?
1: That's
0: we all, at some point we're going to have to believe something. Right?
1: Right.
0: Because how do I know your birth certificate is really your birth certificate? How do I know that picture is really your picture that corresponds with your passport? You wouldn't believe what they can create online now, right? I mean, it's all sorts of things. So if you're creating documents that are so real that the person who is in charge of figuring out if they're real or not says, I can't determine what's real and what's fake. What good is it to have proof of citizenship if you can make documents on the internet say anything you want?
1: Right. It's divide and conquer schemes. And, you know, I told you I was raised in Missouri. I was in Webster. And the precinct, when I was 18, was only about maybe 5 or 10 square blocks. And it was on the front porch of a woman that babysat for almost all the kids in the neighborhood. And so she knew basically everybody within 5 square blocks. And it was, you didn't need ID to do it. She'd go, oh, how you doing, honey? And the idea that the bean counters for years have said, oh, it's too expensive to run elections. We got to make precincts bigger and bigger and bigger. And then they start forcing these bigger strident rules where there's no possible way that you could know everybody in a precinct.
0: All right. So, hey, I got to go. I got to go, David. I got messages to get here. Alabama checks in from the country. The text line 1-844-2-McGraw. Geez. You are really such a phony. You sound like you got a nice tingle down your leg and was crazy giddy thinking you got Trump in a gotcha. You don't need to be so proud about it. We already know Trump says all kinds of things. He doesn't say things. So you don't need to be so cocky and smug about thinking you proved something. Why don't you just go ahead and admit it? You're a left wing nut in disguise. Sounds like many of your listeners feel the same way. So you ain't fooling anybody. I'll stop quoting President Trump's tweets. I don't want to expose myself as a liberal. I'll stop quoting President Trump's tweets. I'll do what I can. Let's go to Ray in Chicago. Ray, you're on America at Night. Thanks for joining us.
2: McGraw, I had a similar experience that you had at Target. And I'm telling you, they didn't train me for more than 5 minutes. And they asked me to move pallets on a forklift that they showed buttons for, like, as I said, 5 minutes. And there was a chance that I could have probably been killed from the pallets falling because there was no protection on the forklift overhead except for 2 bars. I kind of had a premonition, and you know what I did? I walked, and don't feel bad because I think that we did the right thing.
0: That's funny. Ray in Chicago had the exact same experience I had. If you heard the show the other night, I told the story about how I worked for 10 minutes at Target and blew the wall out and just ran out, never to return again. Oh, my goodness. Kevin in Minnesota on the text line. Welcome to America at Night.
3: My very first job was working at an Italian deli, and my job was to go in at 5 in the morning. I was 15 at the time, and I would, they had 3 10-gallon sauce pots that had spaghetti sauce in them, and my job was to reach in and pull out the meat. And the other thing, too, is when you talk to Tony the next time, ask him if he knows how Canada got its name. Essentially, the prime minister had put all the letters in the alphabet, had his secretary write the letters down as he pulled them out. He pulls them out, C-A-N-A-D-A, and that's how they come up with the name. Have a good day.
0: That's funny, eh? That's a good one. I like that one. Text line, Scott, who's back in. Scott's still on the banned phone call list, but he's been taken off the text list. Scott says the SAVE Act might hurt the GOP. Good point. Yeah, no, that's why the Republicans in Congress don't want to pass it, because they know that there are a lot of Republicans who vote absentee. There are a lot of Republicans who vote by mail. We had somebody text or call up the earlier or text in earlier that Nebraska, Ruby Red Nebraska, has 11 counties that are vote by mail only. Now, I don't know which counties. I'm assuming they're more rural. I don't think Douglas County or Lancaster County, where Omaha and Lincoln are, that they're vote by mail only. I would think they're more rural areas. I mean, Nebraska is a pretty rural state. It's pretty ruby red. So if they did away with that, how would they vote in those districts that are mail in only? You'd have to drive, you know, 20, 30, 40, 50 miles away to go to a polling place. That's sort of not very conducive to making sure it's available for people to vote. Do those people just end up not voting because it's too difficult to get there? Plus, what about the undue hardship, right? I mean, what's if someone's car breaks down and they got to get there by when the polls close? I mean, there's all sorts of things. But if you do mail-in ballots, you know, it's, I'm not arguing one way or the other. I'm just saying there are a lot of really smart Republicans who say quietly that this SAVE Act will hurt Republicans more than it'll hurt Democrats. But that's just the pure politics of it all. I mean, obviously, everybody wants only the people who are legal to vote to vote. But again, there's, you know, there's no proof that there's no proof that a birth certificate or a passport is going to be, you know, the nine hijackers got into the country with passports and birth certificates and everything else. So, I mean, just because you have a passport or a birth certificate doesn't mean anything anymore. Look at government-run intel, right? They can create a new passport and a new birth certificate with artificial intelligence, no problem. Let's do this. Let's do. Let's jump all the way. Well, we got text. Man, I'm going crazy here. Let's see here. There are no other companies that do what Intel does. Such a capacity is part of the national defense, domestic manufacturer, foundry of their level of product. Taiwanese products. Most of the entire planet, advanced chimps threaten from China is inconsequential. Again, the United States, there are reasons for it. There are all sorts of good reasons why Mondami wants to open up a government-run grocery store. But again, the government taking a position in Intel is, by definition, socialism. America at Night, back in a moment.
4: 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Not a problem. 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
0: Tim in Washington State checks in. The stadium will bring in sales tax revenue. The grocery store run by the government will not bring in sales tax or property tax. And all the ones I've seen have lost money while losing tax revenue. I think almost every economist across the board agrees that when you add up all of the revenue generated by a stadium, it loses money. Every economist will tell you that stadiums are a bad deal economically. They don't recoup their value at all. I think that's across the board. I think that's just common knowledge. And again, it's not a question of so some socialism is good, but other socialism is bad. Let's pick the good socialism, but not the bad socialism. Kind of doesn't make any sense. There was another one here I wanted to get to. Let's see here. Was this one? Where was that one? Here you go. We'll leave you with this. Hey, McGraw, love your show. You're exactly right. It's a game. We're talking about Todd Blanche. President Kennedy nominated his brother for attorney general. Reagan chose his own estate lawyer, William French Smith. Carter chose his friend, Griffin B. Bell. Nixon chose his campaign manager, John Mitchell. As I said, it's a game. We're done. Thanks for listening. Fun hour. Heated. Love it. Our executive director is Alex Hinton. Our engineer tonight is Richard Good. I'm McGraw Millhaven. We'll see you tomorrow night. This is America at Night on Westwood One.
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24: ABC News, I'm Stephanie Officer. Tomorrow marks 5 months since the war with Iran started, and today, while on his way to Michigan, President Trump said he's in no rush to reach another ceasefire deal. The Strait of Hormuz is pretty much closed to maritime traffic, and there are threats to ships in the alternate route, the Red Sea.
25: I have a lot of patience. I have plenty of time. Plenty of time. Their whole shoreline's wiped out. The strait is in very good shape. And we're talking right now. You know, they wanted to talk.
24: A spokesman for Iran's foreign ministry says they have not asked to resume talks. In Seattle, the King County Medical Examiner's Office has identified the victims of Sunday's shooting at a food festival. They are 56-year-old Ashley Whitehead and 44-year-old Carlos Israel Sanchez Villalaba. Officials say the third person who died is one of the suspects, 19-year-old Junior C. Nico Semo. A 15-year-old is in custody. Police are still searching for a third suspect. This is ABC News. The College Football Players Association, which advocates for unionization, says Stanford is the first team to organize a player-led chapter. A new push for safety and security of artificial intelligence.
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24: Her family confirms artist Betty Saar, whose work reflected Black identity, culture, and spirituality, died Sunday morning in Los Angeles at 99. Saar reclaimed Jim Crow era memorabilia as powerful totems of Black liberation. I'm Stephanie Officer, ABC News.
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11: From the Platte Valley Bank Weather Center, I'm meteorologist Paul Frombly. Lows dip down to about 65 overnight under partly cloudy skies with a slight chance of thunderstorms. Winds out of the northeast, 8 to 15 miles per hour. Mainly sunny skies Tuesday, slight chance of thunderstorms. High temperatures reach up to 91. Partly cloudy skies Tuesday night, chance of thunderstorms. Lows level off around 64. Currently 79.
5: 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Hourly updates from the Platte Valley Bank Weather Center on KNEB 960 AM and 100.3 FM.
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0: We got lots to get to. The Trump administration is now asking the Supreme Court to step in on this voter list deal. We'll talk about that a little bit later on. Also, did you notice cigarettes are back? Yes, cigarettes are back. What are you talking about? We'll get into that. Also, this killer from Idaho who was just about to be sentenced after he pled guilty says, whoa, hold on a second. I don't want to plead guilty. So we got lots to get to. And then, of course, open phone calls and text messages and voicemails and all that. So before we go any further, though, we got every Monday we check in with Scott McFarland. However, we're allowing him the night off. I don't know who approved that, but I guess somehow he got the night off. Luke Radel joins us. He is a White House correspondent with the Midas Touch Network and is filling in for the big shoes to fill, Scott McFarland. Luke, welcome to America at Night.
13: Well, thanks so much. I really appreciate it. And you're absolutely right. He does have big shoes to fill, folks. Maybe haven't seen him before, but he's a tall, tall man. He towers over everybody. So hopefully he's enjoying his vacation and not going anywhere with a low clearance. But thank you for having me, McGraw.
0: You got it. All right, Luke, let's get to it. So President Trump stopped bombing over the weekend and apparently has decided, I guess, against an escalation. And now he's back to friendly negotiations. Set the scene for me. What's going on with Iran?
13: It's not exactly, you know, it's a Monday, so it can't call it Taco Tuesday, but the idea that Trump always chickens out does have some credence to it. Trump makes a lot of idle threats about what he wants to do in relation to the war with Iran, and yet we've seen time and time again he's backed down when the realities of the situation run up against his threats. And some of the realities are this, McGraw. There have been several leaks coming out of the administration over the weekend that we just simply don't have the munitions. We don't have the bombs. We don't have the drones. We don't have what we need in order to launch an effective operation and campaign to take down Iran. I think that was one of the main concerns that folks had getting into this war. We're already trying to help the Israelis, trying to help the Ukrainians, and we're already low in our stockpiles, and that's only been depleted even further since we got ourselves more involved in this conflict 5 months ago. And then the other aspect of it is a little less practical and a little more political, and that's the fact that this war is increasingly unpopular. There's a new Reuters poll out today that shows just 1 in 3 Americans support this war. That means that a hefty amount of President Trump's political support, Republicans that they're hoping will turn out in the midterm elections in just 99 days, do not support what the president is doing. And I think we've seen that he's been more and more responsive to that as you see those numbers get worse and worse.
0: We've heard about this shortage of munitions and or interceptors from the very beginning. I think they've done a pretty good job of like trying to disguise it or to mask it. But if it's an open secret right now, even his supporters and even within his own cabinet and even within his own White House are sort of alluding to the fact that we just don't have the munitions, you have to assume Iran knows that. And why would they negotiate with an enemy that's about to run out of interceptors?
13: It's what we saw when the president was meeting with Ukrainian's President Volodymyr Zelensky, when he said in the Oval Office that Russia had all the cards at this point. It seems like in this case, Iran has a lot of the cards. They have proven themselves able to shut down the Strait of Hormuz, where 20% of the world's energy flows through on a daily basis. That energy has not been flowing for the past 5 months. That's led to the spike in gas prices, and obviously the spike in energy leads to spikes in everything else because you need energy to get things from place to place. So they know they have that card in their arsenal. They now know, thanks to all of these strategic leaks that have been coming out, that we are running out of our munitions supply. You saw the National Security Advisor, former National Security Advisor, now the UN Ambassador, Mike Waltz, on Meet the Press yesterday, blaming that on President Biden, even though President Biden hasn't been in office for a year and a half. Regardless of who is to blame, though, the pointing of fingers is not going to help them actually push their finger on the button to launch whatever they need to launch to win this war. And so it's pretty clear that Iran feels no need to rush and hurry back to the table. The U.S. is the ones that really want to wind this down for, again, those practical reasons and also political reasons.
0: President Trump has floated the idea of a much more aggressive assault, and then he seems to have backed off that the last 24, 48 hours.
13: I think he has this idea, and it was often termed the madman strategy, not a personal assessment of the president in any way, but it started under President Nixon. This idea that if you put some unpredictability out there, that it might draw people back to the table. Oh my gosh, we really don't know what he's going to do, so we might as well come back and negotiate. That only works so many times, though, right, McGraw? I mean, if you threaten, you know, 15 different ways. This was always when I would go on family vacation with my dad. You know, if we were having a fit in the back of the car, he'd say, "I'll turn this car right now," and that works a couple of times. But then, once you get a little older, you realize, well, Dad's already booked the hotel. We've already packed all the stuff up in the car. He probably doesn't want to turn the car around. Then you just, you know, keep going. And that's what Iran has realized, that President Trump really doesn't have the ability to turn that car around. He doesn't have the munitions in order to launch these massive strikes that he's been promising. And so they're calling his bluff. And it seems like, at least for this weekend, again, you never know with President Trump what's going to happen. But it seems like, at least for this weekend, they've called that bluff correctly.
0: You know, and the other thing, too, is President Trump has, you know, as you said, has been somewhat bombastic in his comments. Well, now Iran is playing his game. Apparently, there are billboards or videos on social media that are encouraging to do some type of harm to Melania or to Barron Trump. So Iran is sort of doing Donald Trump back to Donald Trump. This is getting into a war of words, and it's, you know, pretty scary when you have Iran threatening the first lady and the first son.
13: And that should all be, I mean, completely without saying that that's completely unacceptable. We've seen Iran make threats not just against the president's family, but also against his closest advisors. Folks like Mike Pompeo, his former Secretary of State, have had to have security details as a result of very credible threats they've received from Iran. That was one of the reasons why they switched up the planes that the president was flying home from Turkey on for the NATO summit was because, according to New York Times reporting, they received a credible threat from Iran that they were going to try and attack that Qatari-gifted jet. So this is a very real threat environment that they're dealing with right now. It's obviously something, you know, you don't want to point fingers and look back at what happened initially, but when you kill their head of state, there is kind of a thirst for revenge that is involved with that. We did kill the Ayatollah and many of their supreme leaders, many of the people that we were trying to negotiate with in order to make a nuclear deal in the first place. Not a rationalization, but certainly something that, you know, helped to elucidate why they have moved in this drastic way to make such violent threats against our leaders. But obviously they've been doing that now for the last several decades. I think what we've seen as well, Lavra, is that they have played the social media game well. There are a lot of folks from my generation who have been seeing these TikTok videos, social media videos put out by folks in Iran, the Iranian government, that have won them over and have been making fun of the president, making fun of this war, pointing to the connections, saying that he's trying to distract from the Epstein files or any number of other scandals by launching this war. And in the inverse, Israel has not done as good of a job of messaging around their cause and the things that they're doing. And we're seeing more and more young people turn against Israel and their cause in this fight just because they're losing so badly in that social media battle.
0: It's like a Tokyo Rose. It's a 21st century Tokyo Rose, in a sense. But it's actually much more effective. And where you could turn off Tokyo Rose back in the day, it's awful hard to turn off the social media just because, you know, for whatever reason, it's run by three people and they, you know, pick and choose what they want, sort of they choose what is promoted and or what isn't promoted. So the strait is closed. Is the Red Sea still closed?
13: That's the other avenue that they have at this point. You're right. They have those rebel Houthi forces that are backed by Iran. For right now, the Red Sea seems to be open, but that's touch and go. And again, you're escalating from 20% of our energy flows to now up to 30, 40% of the energy flows could be affected if the Red Sea ends up being closed. That is a second phase of this that I think is part of the reason why we've seen the president back off of those threats and not actually follow through on them, is because he knows that if they don't respond to the threats, they don't come back to the table, then they could move further. They could exercise more of their cards. They do have more cards in their hand in this kind of very serious life and death poker game. And I think that's a concern for the administration right now, especially, again, that 99-day clock to the midterm elections is constantly ticking in the minds of folks at the White House, maybe not as much in the mind of the president as they would like it to be because he's not on the ballot this time around. He tends to tap in a little bit more when it's more personal to him. But for the Republicans that he's dealing with in the Senate and the House, it's a very real situation for them as they're approaching midterms, heading back home for August recess and dealing with voters who are dealing with higher gas prices, higher grocery prices, and all the rest.
0: Last week, President Trump said he was going to continue bombing. He, you know, was softening them up. They wanted to talk, but he didn't want to talk. He was getting ready to talk now. Apparently, they're negotiating. But do we have any idea? We only know that there's only a couple people who he would trust to negotiate with: Jared Kushner, Witkoff, J.D. Vance, maybe a Marco Rubio. Are any of them in any type of serious negotiations with Iran?
13: Based on the reporting that's come out, it seems as though Marco Rubio has largely stayed out of this particular conflict. That might be wise for him, given some rumors and speculation about his hopes of being a 2028 contender. He might not want to get his hands dirty with what's going on here. A lot of the heavy lifting has been done by Jared Kushner, the president's son-in-law, and Steve Witkoff, former real estate developer and a friend of the president. It's hard to see, despite the fact that they've not had a particular success with ending the conflict in Iran or even ending the conflict between Russia and Ukraine, something that the president promised to do within 24 hours. They've not had a lot of success in doing that, but it's also hard to imagine President Trump firing his son-in-law or firing one of his closest business associates. In fact, I believe the Witkoffs are currently in business with Trump's sons on some crypto deal. So it's very hard to believe that even if the president was unhappy with the way that they were negotiating this deal, that he would cut them loose. So it seems like they're going to head back to the table with these Iranian negotiators. The vice president has been acting, it seems like, the closer in a lot of these instances. So he's gone over there for kind of very unsuccessful bouts so far, but it, you know, exerted stretches where he'll go over and try to talk them through it. And it doesn't seem to have elucidated anything yet, but you know, I think everybody universally is hoping that this comes to an end at some point in the near future. We obviously saw the service members who were killed in the attack on the base in Jordan. You know, there are lots of folks who have, if you have folks that are serving in harm's way or in the Middle East right now, there's a hope that this can kind of come to a close in the near future.
0: Let's talk about Lindsey Graham's Senate seat. They appointed his sister as a placeholder. Now she's announced she's going to run. Is that going to throw a wrench in things? Is that okay? What's the scuttlebutt?
13: It seems like she's the favorite at the moment to win that seat. You know, that you obviously feel terribly for her loss. There's going to be a funeral tomorrow on Capitol Hill. The president of Ukraine, Volodymyr Zelensky, the prime minister of Israel, Benjamin Netanyahu, will be coming in for those services. But, you know, at a certain point, when you're looking at it from a campaigning point of view, right, Ms. Graham does not have a political track record, so it's hard to run against any of her votes that she's taken. She'll pretty soon have some important votes to take on the nomination of Attorney General Todd Blanche. We obviously remember Lindsey Graham was a presence and a force on the Senate Judiciary Committee, so we can imagine that he was going to be one of Blanche's strongest surrogates in his nomination fight. That nomination is coming up on Thursday in the Senate Judiciary Committee. There'll be a couple of other cabinet nominations and things like that that he'll the new Senator Graham, she'll have to consider at that point. But it does seem as though, obviously, South Carolina is a very red state. She will be able to hold that seat for at least 6 years, barring some unexpected occurrence or an upset down in South Carolina.
0: Yeah, we'll see. Luke, were you at the White House Correspondents' Dinner on Friday night?
13: I was not at the Correspondents' Dinner on Friday night. I have gone once before. I was actually there as one of the scholars last year in 2025. So that's what the point of the dinner is, actually to fund journalism scholarships. And so that's, I think, a very noble goal. The execution, I think some people could take issue with, particularly with this year's dinner. But I really appreciated the opportunity to be there and to get mentored. And it was what led me to the conclusion that I wanted to be a White House correspondent, was having that experience. So
0: how about that?
13: It's certainly a wonderful, wonderful, wonderful opportunity for those students.
0: Yeah, there you go. That's a good way to end it. Luke Radel with us, who is a White House correspondent for the Midas Touch, filling in for Scott McFarland. Luke, great job. Thanks for checking in. You did it. You did yeoman's work. We'll have you back some other time in the future. Thanks for checking in.
13: Well, thanks, Rod. I really appreciate it.
0: You got it. Luke Radel is with us from the Midas Touch Network, filling in for Scott McFarland, whose wife said we're going on vacation, and apparently he really doesn't have a say in the matter. America at Night, we're just getting started. Back in a moment.
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0: All right. Thanks for checking in on a Monday night. It is next level hot here in the Midwest. I don't know where you are, but holy mackerel. It is next level. It is, oh my goodness. It is up over 100 degrees today here in St. Louis. The humidity, the heat indices, man, it's so hot. It's almost like it's 40 below, right? You just don't go outside when it's 40 below, or you run to your car or you get your car starter, which, by the way, the toilet, indoor plumbing, could be the greatest invention known to man. But you know what number two is? The car starter. That thing, in the dead of winter when it's freezing cold outside, you start the car. Right? The other day, it was so hot, I started my car to get the air conditioning going. I mean, that's how insanely hot it is. It is hot. All right, we got less to get to today, including the Trump administration today asked the Supreme Court to clear the way for an executive order by President Trump that restricts voting by mail. setting up a legal showdown. The president is pushing for more control over states' rights and voting laws, which is interesting because for years it was always the states had the right to create their laws, pass the laws, follow through with the laws. And, you know, we had 50 state elections, right? We didn't have one federal election, we had 50 state elections. President Trump is trying to change that. So we'll get into that with a presidential historian who's written an interesting article in Vanity Fair. And then next hour, our dear, dear friend is back. Jessica Goldstein wrote a book called Retro. She was on the show a while back. She's noticed that cigarettes are back in vogue. We'll talk with her about that. Plus, we've got a former federal prosecutor talking about this alleged killer who is now recanting his guilty plea with those murders up in Idaho. What does all that mean? Speaking of cigarettes, I went and got a soda today, and just out of curiosity, I asked how much a pack of cigarettes was today. $11 for a pack of cigarettes. He said, which kind? I said, Marlboro Lights, which I know they're not called Marlboro Lights anymore, but I was like, Marlboro Lights. He said, $11 for a pack of cigarettes. Whew. Holy mackerel. Stay right there. We're just getting started. America at Night, back in a moment.
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8: From the Platte Valley Bank Weather Center, I'm meteorologist Paul Trombley. Lows dip down to about 65 overnight under partly cloudy skies with a slight chance of thunderstorms. Winds out of the northeast, 8 to 15 miles per hour. Mainly sunny skies Tuesday, slight chance of thunderstorms. High temperatures reach up to 91. Partly cloudy skies Tuesday night, chance of thunderstorms. Lows level off around 64. Currently 79.
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10: A court late last week struck down President Trump's executive order restricting voting by mail. The Trump administration today followed that ruling, asking the Supreme Court to overturn that and to clear the way for this executive order that would restrict voting by mail, setting up a legal showdown 99 days till the votes in November. To talk about it is our next guest. He's a distinguished presidential historian. He also has worked closely with former White House counsel John Dean. He's a frequent contributor to national publications, including Vanity Fair, The Washington Post, The Wall Street Journal. James Robinall joins us, partner in Thompson Hine. James, welcome to America at Night. Thanks for joining us.
11: Thanks for having me, McGraw.
10: Put into perspective this court case on Friday and what the Trump administration asked the Supreme Court to do today. What does that all mean?
11: Well, Trump is trying to change the rules of elections by something called executive orders, which is the president saying we should do X, Y, and Z. For example, the one that you're talking about is to control mail-in voting and so forth. There was one earlier where they said the state of Mississippi should not be able to count ballots that come in. They're lodged by election day, but can be counted until 5 days after. So he's trying to do this all by executive order, and the courts just one by one are saying, no, that's not the way the Constitution works. The way our Constitution works is the states have the primary authority for the mechanism of elections. It's called the Elections Clause in the Constitution. And it says Congress can override the states, but it's only Congress. So all of these courts say it's not for a president to do this by executive action. It has to be done by Congress. And so that's kind of the big issue that's in these cases right now.
10: And so the Supreme Court has been, hit or miss, I guess, with either supporting Trump or striking him down. Do you think the Supreme Court will take this up, or what are your thoughts? Look into your crystal ball.
11: Yeah, I mean, there was a case, as I said, in June, in which Amy Coney Barrett wrote the opinion that essentially said what I said, which is the Elections Clause in the Constitution allows states to decide how they're going to run their elections, and only Congress can, you know, override that. So I think if they do take this, they will come to the same conclusion, which was if you want to make these changes, they have to be through congressional action. A good example that people might know about is the Voting Rights Act of 1965. That was congressional action. It wasn't executive order by President Johnson at the time. So same thing today. You know, if they want to change how we count ballots or mail-in ballots, they want to change rules about how the post office should, give ballots out to people and what lists should be, you know, taken by them. That has to be done by Congress, not by executive order. So I think if they get that case, and if they decide to take that case, which they very well might, I think it's going to be the same result that we saw in June with the Mississippi law about counting mail-in ballots 5 days after they're received.
10: So this jury or this ruling by this court on Friday, from what I understand, and explain this to me because I'm certainly no lawyer and I only know my legalese from watching Law and Order, that they ruled that the 23 states that are suing don't have to follow the executive order, but the other states that weren't suing would follow the executive order. Do I have that right?
11: Yeah, it's kind of a strange mix. I mean, you really do have to be a lawyer to understand some of this stuff. They talk about things like standing and ripeness and injury and cases and controversy. These are all things that say, does somebody have the right to bring a case? And so the first question for any court is, do these states who are suing have standing to sue? Are they being injured in fact is the question by these executive orders. And the court said, yes, they are being injured in fact because they have to respond

0: And so the courts, being courts, said, we're not going to go beyond, you know, the people who have asked us about this. So the other states, you know, if you want to come and ask us, that's fine. But for right now, we're just doing the states that have asked, and we're saying, you don't have to comply with this order. You know, who knows what's going to happen? It sure seems to me that if it's that widespread that the courts are going to find that the Trump administration is not going to win on the merits, then the other states probably should not be covered by this executive order.
1: Let me ask you an absurdist question. Let's say there's a state out there that passes a law that says undocumented people who are in this country can and should be allowed to vote. Doesn't the federal government have a right to come in and say, whoa, whoa, whoa, whoa, whoa, that's too far, federal government? And can't the president say that can't happen?
0: No, that's covered by a law. There is a law that says that non-citizens can't vote. That's on the books. So if a state tried to change that on its own, there you have an example where Congress has spoken. And Congress says, no, people who are not citizens cannot vote. So that would not be allowed. There was also various laws that were passed in 92 and 2002 by Congress, one of which requires that you have a voter form that says, you know, that the person who's registering has to certify and under penalty of perjury that they are a citizen. So no state could do that. That's law. Congress has passed that law. That's the kind of thing that is allowed by the Constitution for Congress to pass, and they've done so.
1: And however, New Jersey accidentally allowed non-citizens to vote the other day. That story came out.
0: Yeah. I mean, that's an example where they found out that there was a computer glitch that allowed people to register improperly. I forget what the number was, pretty high. It was like 6,000, I think, and some 400 then voted. And now the question is, what do we do with those people? Because it was a computer glitch that when they signed up to get their licenses, instead of it registering when they said, no, I'm not a citizen, it registered them as a citizen. So it was just a mistake. But apparently 400 people voted in two different elections. That's now been corrected, but it's a good example of where, you know, you've got to be careful about these systems, and the states have to be vigilant about what they're doing.
1: So your article in Vanity Fair is an interesting article about the midterms. There are many out there who are running around saying the sky is falling, President Trump's trying to hijack the elections, and oh my goodness. And is that a bit hyperbole? Is that a scare tactic? I mean, do you really think that our elections this midterm are under siege and or a chance that we wouldn't have a free and fair open election?
0: Yeah, I mean, I wrote this piece to say there are a number of people who are saying that, as you say, the sky is falling, that if you connect all the dots, there are a lot of things that are going on that look like there's going to be some interference with the election. But I also wrote the piece to say, as a lawyer and presidential historian, there are safeguards in our system that are in place that should protect us this November, even if the sky does fall. So, you know, there's a law, for example, it goes back to the Civil War, that says you cannot have troops at polling stations. You know, anybody who would do that or who would order troops to polling stations would be violating the law and would be, you know, criminally responsible. And there's the other law after the Civil War that disallows the government from using troops as domestic police force. So those laws are out there. And my point in the article was, yeah, you better be vigilant. You better be careful. There are an awful lot of things that are happening that kind of line up with the potential for what some of these people call a rolling coup. That is, you know, little by little by little, things are being changed in such a way that all of a sudden, bang, you're going to have an emergency event that will happen at the time of the elections. And so the way I wrote it was to try to be as balanced as I could to say, we got a lot of protections in place. We still have a pretty vibrant democracy. This isn't Germany of 1933. But by the same token, you really have to be concerned about all the various moves that are being made that seem to be adding up to potentially interfering with the election.
1: James Robinault is our guest, presidential historian partner at Thompson.

0: In Cleveland, Ohio. He's also a frequent contributor, including this article in Vanity Fair, The Washington Post, Wall Street Journal. Let me ask this question about the SAVE Act, because you touch on it in your article in Vanity Fair. And I understand where we are in this world today, that people believe whatever they want to believe. And facts be damned. You'll read or hear whatever you want in the SAVE Act. But there's been quite a bit of questions in the show about what the SAVE Act says and doesn't say. And I want to ask you to clear it up according to how you read the SAVE Act. I understand, or we think, that the SAVE Act, if passed, you would have to show you are a citizen when you register. However, would you have to show proof when you go to the polling place on election day that you're a citizen? In other words, on election day, if the SAVE Act were passed, does my real ID good enough to vote, or do I need to bring a passport or some type of birth certificate to show I'm a United States citizen?
1: Yeah, very great question. As I understand it, again, the states are the primary decider of who votes and so forth. So, you know, in the states that I'm familiar with, you do have to take your driver's license, for example, and show you are who you are. But you're not going to have to bring, if you're already registered to vote, you're not going to have to show you're an American citizen to be able to vote under the way I read the SAVE Act. The SAVE Act is for people who are registering for the first time or who have changed or are going to change their registration, got married, moved, whatever. That's where then the requirement is that you have to go to your local elections office and bring, you know, a passport or your birth certificate to prove you're an American. But if you've already registered and you're registered to vote, it's not requiring you to do that.
0: So what's the big deal? Proving you're a citizen, what's so terrible? Why is that such a burden?
1: Well, it's not, you know, it really, I think, you know, the problem here is just like anything else in our politics. It's not a bad idea to have. I mean, I wouldn't oppose, for example, a national voter card, but you have to do it not like two months before an election. We should have a process where we talk it through and figure out what people need to do. We all go get driver's licenses to be able to drive. You know, that's not a difficult thing. But in this case, you know, we're just right around the corner from these elections. It would create enormous chaos right now to cause anybody who wants to register to vote to have to go through all these hoops, and people who may not have passports or may not have, you know, their birth certificate. I don't have my birth certificate, for example. I've registered to vote since I was 18. So it wouldn't affect me, but it would affect some other people that way. And so I think it would be nice if we could have some system that would allow people to have maybe a voter card, as some countries do, and have them sign up for it, but give it a time and build it in slowly so that people aren't caught short of being able to vote when they're American citizens.
0: Because I've read it a number of ways, and one of the ways I've read it is you would need to bring a real ID, but the real ID in only a number of states has your citizen moniker on that real ID. All the other states, when you go and vote, you would have to show citizenship when you go and vote, but you don't read it that way.
1: No, I don't, and you're right. There are like five states that have on your driver's license, you know, American citizenship, your citizenship on it. Not many have that.
0: Yeah.
1: And usually they're ones that, you know, border Canada, for example. So no, I don't read it that way. I read it as your states decide what you need to have when you come to vote, if you're already registered to vote. But if you're registering for the first time, if this act had been passed, then there's a real burden for people to get to their local, you know, elections office and bring some sort of, you know, evidence that they're an American citizen.
0: Do we have any idea how many non-citizens have voted over the, I mean, we know about New Jersey. It happened in Oregon. Do we have any, like, any evidence of how many people, not just non-citizens, but people who double voted? You know, they live in Florida and they live in California and they vote in both places. Do we have any idea how many people vote illegally in this country?
1: Yeah, we've that has been pretty well studied, and it's infinitesimal, as I say in the article. The best study that I know about is in Iowa, that they, in the last year or so, they took a look at this and really found, you know, out of millions and millions of voters, maybe a handful of people who voted illegally. It really is not something that is systemic at all. It's not very common. And so, you know, every time it's been looked at and studied very closely, people find that the percentage is like 0.0001. Even in New Jersey, you know, you have 400 people that had voted by accident of a glitch. You've got, you know, out of four or five million votes. So it's still a small number. And that's the biggest that I've seen. The rest of them are in the, you know, handful, 20 type numbers. They're really small.
0: James Roblin, last question for you. And it's interesting because a lot of people think this will hurt Democrats. Just pure politics question. A lot of people think this will hurt Democrats because Democrats are late voters. They might not carry around all the proper ID and whatever else. But isn't there a large number of Republicans who vote by mail? And aren't there a large number of Republicans who vote absentee? And aren't there a lot of Republicans who, if you talk about the corrupt elections, they're probably more tend not to vote because they don't believe their vote counts? And won't this hurt a Republican turnout and or a Republican votes maybe more than the Democratic side of this?
1: Yeah, and I think you're hitting it right on the head, McGraw. I mean, this is why the Senate's not passing the SAVE Act. They understand that they would hurt Republicans a lot, too. And, you know, you think about mail-in voting, for example. The first time we had absentee balloting was in the Civil War to allow our soldiers to vote. It's the way Lincoln got reelected. Same with World War One. So, you know, we have a long history of allowing mail-in and absentee voting. And the question is just the integrity. It would be helpful if we got together with a Congress that would pass laws that everybody would agree this makes us feel secure about our voting, which we should feel that way.
0: James Roblin, partner with Thompson Hine, distinguished presidential historian, has an article out in Vanity Fair about all this stuff. James, thank you for your insights. Have a good day.
1: Thank you.
0: You got it. America at Night, back in a moment.
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0: All right, we got just mere moments to go. From the text line, don't forget, text messages are alive and well. 1-844-2-McGraw, 1-844-262-4729. Here's one from Omaha. Let's see here. In Nebraska, there are 11 counties that are mail-in only. Wow, I didn't know that. There are only there are 11 mail-in counties only in Nebraska. If the SAVE Act were to go into effect, those people, that you wouldn't be allowed to mail in. So you got to wonder, right? I'm sure it's pretty expansive. It's probably a not very well populated area. You know, you might have to travel, you know, 40, 50 minutes, an hour to the polling place. So mail in only makes it easier for everybody to sort of vote, makes it more accessible. You got to figure some people wouldn't vote if it wasn't mail in only. And that's a ruby red state. So this whole mail-in ballot thing could hurt Republicans, if not more than Democrats. That's a dirty little secret nobody's talking about. All right, stay right there. Smoking is back on the uptick. Believe it or not, young kids are smoking now. It seems to be all the rage. We'll talk to a millennial about it coming up here in just a minute. Our executive director is Alex Hinton. Behind the stick tonight is Richard Good. I'm McGraw-Milhaven, and this is America at Night on Westwood One.
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2: ABC News, I'm Stephanie Officer. A judge in Los Angeles has ruled there is enough evidence to put singer David, real name David Burke, on trial for the death and dismemberment of 14-year-old Celeste Rivas Hernandez. LA District Attorney Nathan Hochman.
3: Mr. Burke now is eligible for death penalty. The death penalty considerations are now being weighed.
2: Burke has pleaded not guilty. His attorneys say there is insufficient evidence for murder. At least one tornado in the Midwest Monday. More than 500,000 customers lost power in Illinois, Wisconsin, and Indiana. ABC News meteorologist Danny Beckstrom.
4: Strong storms in the mid-Atlantic by morning and drenching downpours bringing flood concerns to the I-95 corridor by midday. Flood watches posted in Philly and New York City with this slow-moving storm keeping heavy rain in play Wednesday as well. The other big story is the dangerous heat in the center of the country. Millions under heat alerts, cities like Memphis. That heat holds into at least Wednesday.
2: This is ABC News. Critics like in the New York mayor's latest plan to communist breadlines.
5: In New York City, Mayor Zoran Mamdani says lower prices are coming to the Big Apple, announcing a project to open five government-owned grocery stores to offer a 30% discount on produce, meat, and other food staples.
6: Once a month, our five city-run grocery stores will set prices for this core set of goods at 30% below typical retail prices. No exceptions, no gimmicks.
5: The first grocery store will open in the Bronx by the end of 2027, and the four others will follow by the end of his term. Michelle Franzen, ABC News.
2: Police say a circus artist was accidentally shot in the neck with an arrow during a New York County Fair performance Friday. The ringmaster says the 38-year-old was shot in soft tissue with no major blood vessels hit. Two separate meteor showers will peak in the last days of July. Depending on the weather and the moon, some could see 5 to 10 meteors an hour. I'm Stephanie Officer, ABC News.
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15: Platte Valley Bank Weather Center, I'm meteorologist Megan Mulford. Slight chance of rain showers overnight, otherwise partly cloudy skies. Lows level off around 65. Winds out of the northeast, 8 to 15 miles an hour. Mainly clear skies Tuesday. Slight chance of thunderstorms. Daytime highs approaching 91. Chance of thunderstorms Tuesday night. Lows level off around 64. Partly cloudy skies. Right now, it's 75 degrees.
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16: Now, it's Red Eye Radio. Gary McNamara and Eric Harley talk about everything from politics to social issues and news of the day. Whether you're up late or you're just starting your day, welcome to the show from the Relief Factor Studios. 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
17: All across America, we are Red Eye Radio. He is Eric Harley, and I'm Gary McNamara.
18: Hi.
17: Good morning.
18: How are you?
17: Just quickly, I wanted to mention this because it's been a tough five weeks. A great friend of mine, somebody who I trusted a lot, passed away yesterday morning and did it just before I got to the hospital room. Now, he's been seriously ill for the last 5 weeks. And it was, you know, we were there all weekend, and it was, you know, Sunday where they decided hospice was going to happen this week.
19: Yeah.
17: And it's really interesting because a great guy, Mike Cipriani, Sip we called him, head of the Buffalo Bills backers of DFW. And just, built so many relationships that he has, you know, and I think there's three different bars where they go to.
19: Wow.
17: And just a great guy. Always, you know, one of his favorite sayings was, you know, we're from Buffalo, we root for the Bills, but we live here. And so we get involved in charities here to help the local community.
19: Yeah.
17: Just the sweetest guy you would ever want to meet, the most passionate guy. Love talk radio. Mm-hmm. Didn't call me as much as Independent Bob on it, but but he would call. Last few years, you know, we didn't get together as much. You know, the show interferes a lot with me, as I've talked about before, you know, watching football and things like that. But we would constantly communicate. And we had planned to get together just before he went in the hospital. We had planned to get together to have lunch and then maybe watch one of the preseason games. Unfortunately, he got really, really sick. We've known him. It's been bad for a long time. But right when I got to the hospital yesterday morning, and we've been trying to alternate his friends here because all of his family is in New York.
19: Yeah, right.
17: And, you know, they've been down, but it's, you know, tough going back and forth. And then it was Sunday where they made the decision for hospice. And it's strange because it was the first time in my life. And it was interesting because one of the other people that were there with me, we walked out in the hallway, they were doing something, and she said, I want him to go now while we're here. And I said, my God, I had that same thought. And I've never had that thought before. I've never said, I hope somebody dies now. Mm-hmm. I mean, 'cause everybody was there with him, and he was sort of conscious. He would squeeze my hand and, you know, would, you know, tell him I love him and, you know, squeeze my hand and stuff like that.
19: Yeah.
17: So you knew you were communicating with him. And she walked in because he wasn't eating. He didn't want to eat. He didn't want the feeding tube. You know, that's how sick the prognosis, you know, because of the organ failure, there was no positive prognosis at all.
19: Yeah.
17: You know, for it. But she, you know, said, if I bring you apple pie, you know, and the day before, and he went, oh, yeah, yeah. And so brought it in that Sunday. And she said, I brought in the apple, pie. And he went, oh, you know, that was the best reaction that we had gotten from him the entire day. But just a super sweet human being. So I went in right after I got in, just a couple of minutes after, and they had taken out, by the time I got there, they'd taken out all the tubes and everything else. So I, you know, held his hand, said a prayer, made sure that his family knew, and then started making calls to friends, and, you know, and in between that, just, you know, saying prayers, for him. And it's weird how you think, because I've been numb all day. There were people said, have you grieved yet? And I said, I've been numb. It's just, you know, it's like a, it's surreal.
18: Yeah.
17: You know, it's absolutely, it's like you're living a, it's like you're watching a TV show or something, like you're set behind that. And maybe that's the protection, you know, the protection, what do you call it? That your instinct or physiology gives you so you can get done what you need to get done. But the only thing I did
18: I felt that during my, after my brother's passing, my sister and I both did, because after I learned that my brother had passed, immediately after I learned, I didn't think I was going to be able to pull it together to do the tasks that I needed to do for my mom and dad so they wouldn't have to do them. And my sister was involved, and she's done most of the heavy lifting. But I was, you know, I thought, I don't know how I'm going to get there. And, you know, I prayed a lot in the two-hour drive, and I got there in 4 days. You know, I was able to get through that. Yeah. You know, and you're going through, I was going through his house, going through his belongings, and going through, we're still going through properties and things and records and basically his life. We're learning things about his life that, you know, most people don't share. They're not going to tell you, you know, oh, well, I bought this house on this day, and then, you know, here's how much I paid for it, or here's when I moved in, and that kind of thing. And you learn about things that you didn't know before. And but you, that numbness, you know, kind of, I think it is a protective mechanism. I thank God for it.
17: You're right, because things always need to have be done. You need to communicate with people, and and so when I was, you know, after about 90 minutes, you know, they'd come in, because they basically it's 2 hours, and then they, you know, want to clean them up, and then you take them down to the morgue.
18: Right.
17: And I don't know, I just had the thought. The thought came in my mind. I said, I just didn't want him to be alone, and he's a veteran. He was so proud of serving. He was so proud of serving this country. And I said, can I make a request? Would you be okay with this? I said, can I basically escort the gurney with the body down to as far as I can go before you go to the morgue? I go, I just feel like I need to do that, as if it's my own little personal honor guard for him. And they said, yeah. And I'm so glad I did that, because I, when I posted it on Facebook, and then I told the family about it, you know, I left a message to his brother, and they just, you know, they were so appreciative, because that's what you think. If you're family and you can't be there, you know, were the proper things, you know, done? And I could, you know, give them that, you know, solace, I guess, that, yeah, it was. You know, but
18: well, it's interesting, in, you know, the older we get, the more we learn about our mortality, right?
17: Yeah.
18: And a family member of ours passed away just days after my brother. And he was in a nursing home, and he called for one of the nurses in the middle of the night. And he said, can you wheel me out to the main living room area where people in the nursing home would gather? And can you sit with me there? She says, why? He says, because I'm going to die, and I don't want to die alone.
17: Wow.
18: And sure enough, he did. Reagan passed away probably 45 minutes later, and he knew. And it had been a long time coming, but he knew. And there's again, I thank God for those moments where they, you know, at least had someone. And those people, those professional caretakers, they're amazing.
17: Well, I want to say this, you know, because people talk about private hospitals versus public hospitals, and this is JPS in Fort Worth, Texas.
18: Yeah.
17: And this has been observing and talking to all the doctors, and really, the, you know, the family's been out, but the, you know, they've been out a few times.
18: Yeah.
17: You know, since he's been sick, and really care about him, right. But, you know. when they go back, it's been my friend Paul and his wife Patty. I mean, he was the point person. So when I, especially, you know, during the week, we could all go to or weekend, but during the week, we tried to, okay, somebody's got to be there, you know, every day. And I would sit there and then, you know, call him. Here's what I see, whatever. Here's what the doctors told me, whatever. Mm. And at first, you know, they're a little wary because, you know, who are you? Then they finally realized it's okay. And Mike did at that point say, yes, you can tell them.
18: Right.
17: And it's like, look, we're the point people for the family, you know, and we get the information back to them. But JPS Hospital, I cannot say enough about them. I don't want to get into the specifics, but I knew, and I've talked to you about it off the air.
18: Yeah.
17: I knew what the problem was. You know, I knew what it was and what could be done and what could not be done. And right. really from day one, because day one when I got there, when we found out about it, he had a cardiac arrest.
18: Hmm.
17: I was not optimistic for the last 5 weeks.
18: Yeah.
17: The doctors, and I'll say this because of my dad. My dad being 100 years old, I mean, he did walk in last time to the emergency room at a hospital in suburban Buffalo, and they basically said, he's 100 years old, this isn't survivable, you know.
18: Mm. Yeah.
17: And my sister said, well, what has to be done? And they, well, this. And they go, well, that's not, what are you talking about? That's just giving him antibiotics and giving him blood pressure increase stuff.
18: Right.
17: You know, 36 hours later, my father's showing great improvement. By the time I got there, he was fine.
18: Hmm. Hmm.
17: And you know, there was none of the assumptions. Everything they did was, well, maybe we can help. Maybe we can do it. Every single doctor, every single nurse, and we were there over the weekend, we had nurses and doctors asking us if we wanted a soda or we wanted something to eat or anything we can do. And when I walked in this morning and I was in there, they walked in with water. Is there anything that we can get you? I mean, it was unbelievable. You know, people talk about American healthcare, and a lot of times public hospitals will get, you know, the bad reputations.
18: Yeah.
17: All I experienced in 5 weeks, and this is in a regular hospital room and then intensive care for a month and then back to a regular hospital room, I found nothing but total and complete professionalism like you can't believe. I'm so impressed by that. And I told them,
18: I said,
17: as I was leaving today, I said, I'm going to make sure, I don't know how you rate hospitals, but I'm going to make sure that I call the people there. So, say a prayer for his family, my buddy Mike's family. Greg, I lost a trusted friend.
18: Yeah.
17: You know, I lost a trusted friend. And like I said, it's still surreal for me now. But you know something? I haven't thought about it because, you know, you're numb the whole, you know, whole day.
18: Yeah.
17: It's like, I need to go to sleep, go to work.
18: Right.
17: And that thought hits, should I go to work? I'm like, I can hear Mike going, yes, you got to go to work. What do you mean you're not going to go to work? Go to work.
18: Yeah. Yeah.
17: and as soon as I get here, you know, you and I talk about it, that really, as we do get older and a lot of things happen, I mean, people get sick, people die, whatever, that, you know, just the general things that happen in life, this is a great reprieve. It's not just work. It's sometimes you're like, oh, wow, I can't wait to get there.
18: Well, I felt that I needed to be here because I thought after my brother passed, I thought sitting at home or anywhere in the dark, you know, during these hours would not be healthy.
17: No, it wouldn't be.
18: And I knew the grieving would come, but I love our little extended family we have here. A great audience, you know, our crew that's here. And it really is an enjoyable job to do, to come in. And honestly, some people are different. Some people need to take it, I guess, depends on the person or the type of work they do. But, you know, taking time off of work is expected. And people sometimes do that. For me, I really looked forward to the return and it was weird. It was a surreal experience going from that to reassimilating back into everyday life. And I don't know that I've fully gotten to that point yet. But I'm, you know, because everything's changed. It's weird. Everything has changed for me since then about how my daily life goes. But the one thing that hasn't is what we do here.
17: Well, one more thing I got to tell you about Mike, because when I first met him, you know, he's a talk radio fan.
18: Yeah.
17: He was like, wow, Gary Mack. And then, you know, you get to know somebody, you exchange numbers, and it was like, I know he was like impressed.
18: Yeah.
17: Because he's a talk radio fan. And yeah. So it's like, ah, you know, Gary McNamara, hanging out with Gary McNamara doing. And then, you know, a couple years later, whatever. Yeah. Yeah. Which is exactly what you want in a friendship.
18: Yeah.
17: Because right. It's not a friendship if somebody is viewing you, you know, from the imagery of your profession.
18: Yeah.
17: You know, real friends are like, I don't give a damn what you do. You're an idiot.
18: Right.
17: Right. I mean, so, yeah.
18: All my buddies from Del Rio, I mean, we all have different jobs and we all just see this, you know, the jobs we do. Yeah, you know? So, I mean, we may have a conversation, and then sometimes we're talking about other things. You know, I mean, more lately, it's more about life, of course.
17: And you probably would say the same thing about your brother. The things that I had to do today that are not things you'd normally, you know, do. I didn't wake up in the morning thinking in an hour I would be, you know, holding a dead person's, one of my great trusted friends. Sorry, I almost broke up there. You know, his still warm hand and saying a prayer that it wasn't expected. At the end of the day, I thought to myself, I'm so honored and privileged that I got to be there and see it and be the conduit of compassion and caring to his family. So they knew that their loved one was watched over.
18: Yeah.
17: Even after he was alive and then after.
18: Yeah.
17: So
18: yeah.
17: But again, my buddy Paul and his wife Patty, the way that they were the point person for the family the last couple of weeks, I mean, the specific details so the family knew every single thing. Hmm. So when it came time for hospice on Sunday when that came up, everybody was in agreement.
18: Yeah.
17: And it made it so much easier for the family who wasn't there to see him at that moment.
18: Yeah. Yeah.
17: So, well, but God bless you, Mike.
18: We'll keep everybody in prayer for sure.
17: We are Red Eye Radio,
19: brought to you by Hotshot Secret.
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0: We are Red Eye Radio. Excuse me. He's Eric Carly, and I'm Gary McNamara. Welcome and good morning. Coming up, what a busy day it was yesterday. The White House missile shortage excuse. That's the lead headline in the Wall Street Journal. We'll get to that because they make many of the points that we made. Also coming up here on the show tonight, Fauci.
1: Oh, no.
0: Did you notice? No one on the left. Go to social media. No one is defending Fauci. No one. There's not anybody.
1: And the liberal activist media was nothing. They did nothing.
0: Nothing. And I'm like, where's a defense of him? And the point is that his own words and diary are so damning.
1: Oh, yeah. Yeah.
0: That they can't touch it because they enabled everything from Fauci.
1: What was the headline at the Babylon Bee? Oh, man, I got to find it. Hold on.
0: I think I saw it.
1: All right. let's see here. See if I can find it. oh my gosh, it was something.
0: Fauci starting to think that maybe keeping a daily perjury diary was a bad idea.
1: And it's absolutely true. I always wonder, you know, why do people, this is like the whole thing with Bolton. And it's John, not Michael. And when John,
0: it could apply to Michael.
1: Go ahead. Maybe.
0: Why did you do that song?
1: Why in the world? What is with that kind of mullet? But when you look at it, it was, you know, it's one of these, you know, this is going to come about. You know, someone is going to see this. By the way, what grown man keeps a diary? If a doctor wants
0: David Gates from Bread.
1: Yeah, I guess. Ozzy Osbourne.
0: Oh, no, wait a minute. He was reading her diary.
1: Yeah.
0: I'm sorry.
1: Ozzy Osbourne found the diary of a madman and made a song out of it. But other than that, and I thought to myself, because it's that ego. Yeah. It's that ego. He wants to tell himself all these things. And wow, there's a lot to unpack.
0: I don't keep a diary. I just talk on the radio every day about my life.
1: Exactly.
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9: From the Platte Valley Bank Weather Center, I'm meteorologist Megan Mulford. Slight chance of rain showers overnight, otherwise partly cloudy skies. Lows level off around 65. Winds out of the northeast, 8 to 15 miles an hour. Mainly clear skies Tuesday. Slight chance of thunderstorms. Daytime highs approaching 91. Chance of thunderstorms Tuesday night. Lows level off around 64. Partly cloudy skies. Right now, it's 75 degrees.
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0: Tell your friends. 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
1: And I'm Gary McNamara along with Eric Harley. We just mentioned all the things going on with Fauci, the Iran war. But there is a story out there that was handed to me by producer Alan.
2: Yeah.
1: That
2: yeah.
1: we have to hit. This is mind-boggling. It's just so stupid.
2: Yeah.
1: But coming up in just a minute.
2: You know, everybody's talking about weight loss injections because the results are so dramatic. 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
1: Okay, stop what you're doing unless you're driving. You ready?
2: I'm ready.
1: I'm just going to go right into it because I was just reading this during the bottom of the hour, and I'm just like, oh my God, Alan gave it to me. So I didn't see it until a couple of minutes ago. Here we go.
2: All right.
1: From the College Fix.
2: Yeah.
1: Now, you know, if it's from the College Fix,
2: well,
1: you know it's about stupid liberal crap on college campuses.
2: Yeah.
1: Here we go.
2: All right.
1: The latest research. Society is not paying attention to how American women are disproportionately burdened by home tap water use.
2: Huh?
1: It draws you in, doesn't it? It does draw you in going, what the hell are they talking about? Okay, let me read further. It is good clickbait.
2: Yeah.
1: Yeah, society is not paying attention to how American women are disproportionately burdened by home tap water use, according to a new study from the UCLA Streisand Center's Gender and Water Research Hub.
2: I wonder who funded that center.
1: And is it Babs?
2: I don't know of any other Streisands. There might be some, though. I don't know.
1: I mean, that was the thing. You picked up on that immediately, too.
2: Yeah.
1: I went,
2: yeah.
1: Is this Babs? Right. Is this what Babs is doing? By the way, if I'm helping to fund that research group and they do that, I'm taking my money back. Even though women in the study claimed not to be unfairly burdened.
2: Wait, what?
1: Yes. Even though the women in the study claimed that they did not feel unfairly burdened.
2: So the subjects in the study said, no, we don't feel unfairly burdened. What are you getting at?
1: Even though the women in the study claimed not to be unfairly burdened, anthropology professor Jessica Catalino and her research team made the case that they are.
2: You're just too stupid to know it, ladies. That's what they're saying.
1: You know why I had to stop the show to do this? When Ellen gave it to me? The study, Gender and Residential Water Use in Los Angeles, Ingrained, Untapped, and Poor.

0: tracking their residential water use through interviews and water diary entries. What the team found was a striking mismatch between what households believe and what they actually do. Across nearly all 36 households, women carry disproportionate responsibility for water-related labor, cooking, laundry, cleaning bathrooms, monitoring children's hygiene, and the ongoing mental work of remembering what needs to be done, according to the article. Yet when researchers asked the participants directly whether gender shaped their water use, the near universal answer was no, by the women.
1: Yeah.
0: Some participants seemed content. This is from the actual study, okay? This is from the study. Some participants seemed content with this arrangement. In the Camacho household in MacArthur Park,
1: did someone leave a cake out in the rain there once?
0: Estefania habitually monitor her adult Justin's long showers in addition to her daily tasks of hand-washing delicate clothing, cleaning the house, washing the dishes, and cooking. In another household, Valerie embraced responsibility for maintaining the household for the family of four, though she was also juggling caretaking for two young children while working towards her associate's degree. She minimized her own contributions. She said, well, my poor husband, Juan, a construction worker, he works all day. He leaves at 5 in the morning and comes back at 8 at night.
1: Yeah. Yeah.
0: In another case, one woman described splitting the water-related chores in half with her partner, but the researchers found that the male partner was still doing less than she was. Professor Catalino and her team also noted that some participants looked confused or asked us to repeat the question when interviewers brought up gender.
1: Yeah, exactly. Like, what? Wow. They have to force this, right? As they're going along through their own study,
0: they're finding
1: was built to have a biased outcome. It was built, they wanted to show some kind of victimization here. That's what they're looking at. And the subjects of the study are like, what are you talking about?
0: When participants realized upon reflection and in response to questioning or water diary data, their practices diverged from what their ideals were. They quickly rationalized why household responsibilities might appear unequal between the men and women of the household, but were not, in their view, gendered, according to the study. Catalino and her team blamed this contradiction. Are you ready for this?
1: Uh-huh. Here we go.
0: On the neo-colonial gender blind spot that assumes that the global north has moved beyond gender as a basis for organizing life's inequality.
1: Okay.
0: The study concluded by urging policymakers and utility leaders to start listening to women more often. What the hell are they talking about? Now, did they do the study? How would I frame this? Would they do the UCLA Streisand's Center's gender and lawn research hub?
1: Right. That was my first question.
0: Lawn and
1: because other than the vegetable garden, the lawn is all mine, and it's every week. It's I don't get a choice. Well, I do get a choice. I could have a crappy looking lawn.
0: What about the mulch and research hub?
1: Yeah.
0: The weed.
1: I'm here to tell you, my wife does all the heavy lifting. But if we're going to do this inequality on chores, now let's talk about Juan, the husband, who sometimes works in this study. 5 a.m. in construction, 5 a.m. as late as 8 p.m.
0: Right.
1: Who is getting the benefit of conditioned air more? Is it Juan or his wife?
0: Right. Who's facing more physical labor?
1: Exposure to the sun, which can be dangerous.
0: And of course, the danger of working in construction.

0: Right. Heavy equipment. Often in traffic, depending on, you know, what it is, type of construction, but often in traffic or at, you know, on a high rise, they're walking on beams. If we want to get into this, let's get into it.
1: This is from the study. Women are an untapped resource for water expertise. Women are decision makers about water for themselves and others, but their knowledge and labor often go unrecognized and undervalued. By who? If they're happily married, because you're not talking about somebody like me.
0: Yeah.
1: I got to do the lawn and all the water related work around my house. The cat doesn't do a damn thing.
0: Yeah. By the way, I do a lot of my own laundry. If I make a mess in the kitchen, if I eat and use dishes, then I'm actually cleaning my dishes.
1: When we were able to reach the washer and dryer controls in my house when we were growing up.
0: You do your laundry.
1: You did your own laundry, Mom.
0: Yeah.
1: It's right.
0: Right.
1: But I love it. Additionally, more attention to gendered water use may improve water conservation and, more importantly, contribute to justice both within and beyond households.
0: Now,
1: there needs to be more water justice in how these people are insane. Hey. Trump said it.
0: Yeah. No.
1: Did he say yesterday they're insane, they're crazy?
0: Well, no, they're forcing everything here. Now, I will admit, sometimes I do my own laundry so that my wife won't see the Raising Cane's sauce stain on my T-shirt. So I put that in the laundry real quick, throw it in, throw away your receipt, make sure she doesn't know you got an extra meal out of the day. It's ridiculous how they force this. They want to force this. And what did they have to do? They essentially, those in the study, had to be convinced that there was some kind of bias here.
1: Yeah.
0: And they built it out of essentially nothing.
1: Oh, yeah. They built it up. The women didn't feel it was unfair because they're like, the husband's doing that, I'm doing this.
0: I'm unclogging drains in every bathroom. We have three. I'm also, by the way, I'm cleaning the shower. I clean our shower and tub.
1: I never clean the shower.
0: Yeah, I always clean the shower and the tub. I do floors. Trying to think of what else. I mean, my wife did a massive painting. She repainted the interior of the house and all the common areas here recently. Not quite done, but she's pretty much done with that. We hired one of my granddaughters because she wanted to go on a trip, so we paid her to help us out on that. I'm trying to think.
1: But why can't this be? Because you look at it and you say, well, why are you trying to force people to believe that there's some type of discrimination? Instead, why isn't one of the if you're going to look and do studies, useless studies like this.
0: Yeah. Yeah.
1: Why isn't another option? It is a cooperation between a man and a woman,
0: right,
1: to do what needs to be done to make their life better, and they don't see the gender roles. It's the situation that they're in.
0: It's the household as it runs.
1: It's the household as it runs.
0: For 30 years,
1: right,
0: my wife and I have been working opposite schedules. And so there are things that can be done during the day. Sometimes I'm doing my lawn on a weekday, right? Sometimes it's the weekend, but it just depends on where it falls. But I have time during the day, quite often, to run errands or do things during the day. Sometimes I don't. But she takes care of things in the evening. We have an adult special needs daughter who requires attention, and we're her caretakers. So I'm her caretaker during the day. Her mom is during the night. You know, there are all the, we've never, ever, ever measured it. I'll tell you, my wife does a lot, and, I can measure a couple of things that I do that fall under my category or my list of chores, if you want to say it that way. But the fact of the matter is, We don't look at it as gender. My wife grew up on a ranch. She's stronger than I am. So if I need heavy lifting, she's there.
1: I look at it this way. If I was married, I'd win on the water-related thing, especially during the summer when I push the button to put the sprinklers on the lawn all the time, and then I have to fill the pool.
0: Well, that's what I hear about water.
1: I'm using a lot more water than her in the washing machine and the dishwasher, which actually saves water.
0: Well, yeah, I hear from my wife on the water because she pays the water bill. How much are we running the sprinklers? I'm like, I don't know. Enough to keep the grass green.
1: Right. Is it gallons?
0: Right.
1: Because I would win in the summertime if I was married. Mm. We are Red Eye Radio.
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3: We are Red Eye Radio. He is Eric Carlin. I'm Gary McNamara. You know, you were reading the Babylon Bee in the headline about Fauci earlier.
4: Yeah.
3: I just love this one. WNBA warns Sophie Cunningham the league will fold if only women are allowed to play in the WNBA.
4: You know, it's like that's what they're fighting for.
3: I know.
4: It's like, yeah, well, we can't keep doing this. Right. We're going to need some guys to play.
3: Like guys play?
4: Yeah, right.
3: Let's see how it goes.
4: Right. Maybe that's where LeBron should have ended up.
3: Well, he did. Philly.
4: Well, you said it. I did.
3: I'm dead now.
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11: ABC News, I'm Stephanie Officer. Seattle shaken by a deadly shooting at a food festival Sunday as the manhunt for a third suspect continues. Food vendors returned to the scene of the tragedy Monday to retrieve their belongings. ABC's Alex Stone spoke to these vendors.
12: It's really sad because you think that three innocent people aren't getting up with their families, that it had nothing to do with this. They just came to enjoy a food festival with people, with friends.
13: I'm still shocked.
11: Seattle police say there were three shooters, including a suspect in custody and another who was fatally shot. Ariana Grande's legal team Monday filed a lawsuit against several John Does who she claims hacked digital accounts of producers and photographers she has worked with and turned around and sold the materials, including pictures and unreleased songs, on the dark web for a large profit. Grande claims, quote, unlawful and egregious theft, dissemination, and exploitation of unreleased content. No winner in Monday's Powerball jackpot. The next drawing is Wednesday, a prize of $663 million. This is ABC News. Voters in Michigan this fall could have the chance to decide whether to ban utilities and large government contractors from spending in state elections. A state board certified petition signature is collected by a group, and now the legislature will decide if voters get a say. Some fast food history and maybe even a KFC recipe could be yours for the right price.
14: Colonel Sanders has been the face of the fast food giant for decades.
15: Hey, look at there. Didn't I tell you it was finger-licking good?
14: And now the public has a chance to buy a piece of his fried chicken empire. Among the items for sale include some of the pressure cookers Sanders used to refine his frying technique, his iconic bow tie and suspenders, the butcher block and stove from his kitchen, and a planner believed to contain a list of his secret 11 herbs and spices. The auction is set to begin Tuesday evening, and online bidding has already begun. Peter Haralambos, ABC News.
11: Jackie, the internet-famous bald eagle from Big Bear Lake, is said to be improving from a mysterious illness. I'm Stephanie Officer, ABC News.
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22: From the Platte Valley Bank Weather Center, I'm meteorologist Megan Mulford. Slight chance of rain showers overnight, otherwise partly cloudy skies. Lows level off around 65. Winds out of the northeast, 8 to 15 miles an hour. Mainly clear skies Tuesday. Slight chance of thunderstorms. Daytime highs approaching 91. Chance of thunderstorms Tuesday night. Lows level off around 64. Partly cloudy skies. Currently, it's 76 degrees.
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24: Now, it's Red Eye Radio. Gary McNamara and Eric Harley talk about everything from politics to social issues and news of the day. Whether you're up late or you're just starting your day, welcome to the show. From the Relief Factor Studios, this is Red Eye Radio.
3: All across America, we are Red Eye Radio. He is Eric Harley and I'm Gary McNamara. Here we go. Let's talk about Mamdani's grocery store. According to details released yesterday, Mamdani announced there will be a 30% price reduction that will apply to core basket of items, including all fresh produce, meat, seafood, milk, eggs, bread, and pasta. Other goods will be sold at standard market prices. Prices for the core items will be locked in at the beginning of each month to prevent weekly inflation, fluctuations, and checkout sticker shock. The discount applies to all shoppers regardless of income level and is expected to save families an average of $90 a month.
4: Mm-hmm.
3: Remember, this is government.
4: Yeah, right.
3: The city will finance construction on the city-owned land and waive rent and property taxes. Daily operations will be handled by private operators through a formal request for proposals process. Workers will be guaranteed family-sustaining wages and labor peace agreements. Does labor peace agreement mean you can't strike?
4: That sounds like it.
3: Wow. Now, let's analyze this. We already analyzed the cost of construction, and we looked and went to the specific details on what it takes in the private sector. Yep. And it's way less upfront money to start a medium or large size grocery store than what Mamdani is putting together. We went through that a couple of months ago. Remember? We went through point by point by point. And that came from the supermarket industry, not in response to Mamdani. It was just, it's out there. This is what it cost in order to, you know, create a grocery store.
4: Right.
3: And a grocery store, you know, if, a bigger one with the, you know, deli, bakery, hot food, everything else, you know, what it actually cost. The interesting thing is I read this yesterday right after I read the Mamdani thing and just happened to come upon this gentleman, Phil McAllister, who writes on Substack, has a column, Free Market for Free Men. He's a research and does research and investment strategy. And he wrote this, and this is really fascinating because it's true. Because basically his conclusion, the stupidest industry for socialists to go after is supermarkets.
4: Yeah, the margins really low.
3: Because a few obvious points. The supply of the discounted groceries will run out on day one. And every day there is a new shipment. This is basic Econ 101.
4: Mm-hmm.
3: This means only the people who are lucky enough or fast enough will get these discounted groceries. Expect to see the city ration these groceries in some way, eventually, by income or neighborhood or some lottery system.
1: Of course.
3: Grocery margins are notoriously low, like 2 to 3%. These stores will lose a bunch of money selling 30% below market, or they'll have such little supply that it will be insignificant.
1: Mm.
3: They'll have it, but it will be like, get that. Remember? Isn't it amazing how quickly Black Friday went away?
1: Yeah, right.
3: Remember, it was like people would stand out, you know, to get it. It was like, well, here we are, this big screen TV, normally, because this goes back a few years ago, $10,000 on sale.
1: For a 32-inch, it's huge.
3: That's right. That's right. $10,000 for a 32-inch TV.
1: I mean, it spans almost an entire nightstand.
3: Special discount, $99 for the first one buyer.
1: You'll barely have to squint watching movies.
3: So grocery margins are notoriously low, like 2 to 3%. These stores will lose a bunch of money selling 30% below market, or they won't have much to sell at that level. There is absolutely zero chance that government bureaucrats can source these products from global supply chains as efficiently as Walmart or any major grocery store chain like Whole Foods, whose survival depends upon it.
1: Yeah.
3: Their costs will be far higher unless they use the government hammer to force distributors to sell to them at lower prices. But I don't know how five grocery stores can do that.
1: You don't have the buying power. You're never going to have that kind of buying power. The buying power comes with huge volume.
3: It's actually an incredible triumph of capitalism that you can get a pound of bananas that were shipped to your neighborhood from Ecuador for like 60 cents.
1: Right.
3: Or fresh grapes from South America in the dead of Midwestern winter for $2 a pound. Or Norwegian salmon to cook in Italian olive oil for $15 to $20 or so. Truly stop and think about that for a minute. It's a miracle. Every year when I go to make my banana bread, because I really, as a type 2 diabetic, can't eat bananas, I'm always, my mind is boggled by the prices, how cheap it is for bananas.
1: Yeah.
3: To go, wow.
1: Yeah, it's insane. Yeah.
3: The medium full-time hourly wage in the United States is around $31 an hour.
1: Mm.
3: For 1 hour of work, except for taxes, as we all know, taxes, FICA, whatever.
1: Mm-hmm.
3: But for $31, the median working American can get all the groceries listed below, which is about 22,000 calories. They can feed themselves for 10 days or a family of four for around 2.5 days with an hour of labor. This is the stupidest industry for socialists to go after. And he lists there because, you know, the products that you can get to feed a family. This is the actual basket you could ring up at Aldi. Prices approximate but close. Walmart comes within a dollar or two for the very same basket.
1: Mm.
3: Whole chickens, £5, $1.29 a pound. A dozen eggs, $2.60. Gallon of whole milk, $2.95. 5-pound bag of russet potatoes, $3.40. 3-pound bag of yellow onions, $2.20. 2-pound bag of carrots, $1.55. 3 pounds of bananas, $1.55. 2 pounds of a bag of white rice, $1.90. One pound of dried black beans, $1.35. 1 pound of spaghetti, $1.15. Jar of pasta sauce, $1.85. Loaf of bread, $1.45. 42-ounce canister of oats, $3.15. Now they're basic, you know, basic things, right. But the point is, it came to $31.50.
1: Yeah.
3: Now, when you buy everything we do, processed foods and everything else, you know, the price can skyrocket. But if you're talking about needing to survive, Will those grocery stores be able to beat that on all those particular products?
1: Well, they won't be able to compete because they'll never have the buying power. The buying power requires a lot of things. Sam Walton created his own proprietary, basically the entire supply chain for Walmart. He wanted to control as much of that as he could. He knew that if he could control those costs, he could compete with everybody and offer, Walmart could offer low prices. That brought about competition from, you name it, Target, Dollar General, wherever you want to go for discount retailers. Then the big box stores, you know, beyond that. What Jeff Bezos did when he bought those huge jumbo freight planes, this goes back a ways, several years. I thought to myself, well, he's in it to win it now because he's doing the same thing. He's looking to create a proprietary supply chain that can control the pricing. That's what you look to do. Control the pricing so that he could compete by bringing it to your door and not having to get up and go anywhere to order it. Just sit there right there on the couch and order it, and it could get to your door quickly. And so the difference is now Amazon has different sellers, but they also have massive buying power. They have their own brand on a number of things, and they have massive buying power, and also they control much of their supply chain. Not all of it, but a lot of it. And the same goes for Walmart. And other brands are learning the same thing. We talked about yesterday with legendary grocery stores, Wegmans, you mentioned, HEB here in our area that's expanding, and people get excited about it. It makes the news when they open a new store. And you can compete in two ways, low prices or greater offerings, and or both. What they all have in common is that buying power, and that buying power got to the point where Walmart changed a lot of things. The air that was in the box of cereal, a lot of that was taken out, and the cereal boxes became, they looked smaller because there was less air in them. The point they were making was you could put more of the same weight volume of product on one truck. If you just take the air out of the boxes, take the water out of the laundry detergent, get it more concentrated. Smaller bottles means the same amount of cleaning power, but you can put more bottles on one truck and that gives you more shelf space.
3: The efficiency, the efficiency and productivity of every little, they analyze everything in order to compete.
1: And they have something called OTIF. On time in full, and it's which means it's got to be there on time, not before, not late, and in full, intact, no broken pieces, nothing. And it's got to be the entire order that's supposed to be delivered. And the retailers actually pay a fine. I'm sorry, the wholesalers pay a fine to the retailers if they don't meet the OTIF agreement. That's part of the agreement. You want shelf space in the big stores? That's what you get. The point that I'm making here is all of this goes into the buying power to be competitive. That competition is what serves families. The government will never be able to do that because they're spending other people's money.
3: Right.
1: And they want to do it through rulemaking, which eventually in this case would mean you have to qualify to get a certain card to go in and get certain discounted things. I'm certain before this all goes belly up, and it will.
3: But the big lie is they're actually not competing. They're actually not. The government grocery stores cannot compete.
1: Oh, no, they won't compete.
3: They're not compete. They're subsidizing. Somebody else is paying for you to get that discount, which is not happening at a regular grocery store. Jonathan Turley brought it up. Mayor Mamdani just gave another press conference on his city-run grocery stores, announcing that we're expecting New Yorkers will save $90 a month, about $1,000 a year. Of course, that is after spending tens of millions of dollars to create the first store, which New Yorkers will also pay for.
1: Yes.
3: They will also pay for the lost revenue from property from the property in terms of taxes and rent. He is pledging a 30% deduction in an industry with an average profit margin of less than 3%. The reason is that he is not actually selling produce in a competitive market, but creating the false appearance of a business while distributing subsidized goods. The only way that a grocer can maintain such below market prices is to subsidize sales. In this case, Mamdani is putting the city budget behind his prices. So yeah. You're paying for it. It's not the same.
1: Yeah, taxpayer pays
3: right.
1: for it.
3: Right. Yeah. They're not competing with the grocery stores.
1: Nope. Nope.
3: They're taking other people's money to lower some prices.
1: Right.
3: On some products.
1: And if you're going to do that, don't build the grocery stores. Just give some people money.
3: Yeah. The old Milton Friedman.
1: Yeah. Don't go through the headache of creating all this mess when it's not going to work in the end. If you were going to do that, then subsidize with, I don't know, instead of state-run food stamps, have city food stamps. You're still going to pay for it, but if you're going to spend the money, just give them food stamps.
3: Right. The concept from Milton Friedman, if people have heard, the late economist, was like, look, if you're going to have welfare, don't have 20 programs.
1: Right.
3: Have one program.
1: Right.
3: Cash.
1: You're spending all this money to save, $90 a month?
3: Yeah. Get rid of the bureaucracy. Get rid of everything.
1: Right.
3: You know, what are they spending in order to save you $90 a month?
1: Right.
3: What are other taxpayers? Well, that'd be interesting for somebody. Then somebody will do that. Somebody will come
1: I'm
3: up
1: sure.
3: okay, and figure it out. So you can save $90. What is the actual cost to the taxpayer of saving $90? If you save $90 at a grocery store, you're saving $90.
1: Right. Exactly.
3: Somebody else isn't paying that for you.
1: Right.
3: Plus, you've got the property taxes that you know the property taxes that that they're paying, and the other taxes that the corporation has to pay.
1: And who's going to run loss prevention? There will be loss.
3: Yeah.
1: There will be losses. People will steal from these stores, and that happens.
3: Well, that's okay.
1: In every store.
3: They've got, they have a deal with Bragg. He will prosecute if you rob a government grocery store.
1: Yeah.
3: It's a private grocery store. No, you won't.
1: But not if you own a gun.
3: The secret police.
1: Not if you use a gun.
3: The secret communist police.
1: Well, you know, again, you're going to deal with all the things the private sector deals with. You're going to spend a lot of money doing it. You're going to lose money, taxpayer money going down the drain. If you're going to do this, just write checks for people to get groceries.
3: Right. We are Red Eye Radio.
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5: The final USDA Crop Progress Report for July 2026 produces some of these notable news tidbits. Presented by meteorologist Brad Rippey.
6: Corn, we started running out of moisture in some areas on July 26th. Only 63% of the crop rated good to excellent. That's down fairly significantly from last week's 67%. Very poor to poor ratings, creeping up to 12% nationally. Last week, it was 9%. Soybean condition, we didn't lop off quite as much as we did for corn, but still we did see a decline. Now 63% of the soybeans rated good to excellent, a 3-point drop from last week's 66%, 9% very poor to poor. That is up a point from last week. Meanwhile, the U.S. winter wheat crop harvesting continues. We're not quite as far ahead of the pace that we have been for most of the harvest season. Current numbers show that we've passed the 4/5 mark to reach 81% in the last report in July. That is ahead of the 5-year average of 79%.
5: I'm Rod Bain reporting for the U.S. Department of Agriculture in Washington, D.C.
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3: We are Red Eye Radio. He's Eric Carly, and I'm Gary McNamara. So you asked a question. If you could just not have all this bureaucracy and just give money to people in New York City saying, okay, we want a certain age, you know, a certain income here. If you have a certain income, you can get this voucher to go to any grocery store.
1: Yeah.
3: You can get $100, you know, whatever. A week, a month, whatever. I'm just throwing out a figure. Why wouldn't you do that instead of what Mondani is doing? And the reason you're doing it is you believe that the people that vote for you are idiots.
1: Yeah.
3: And you're trying to sell the fact that a communist society and communist industry can bring you lower prices.
1: Yep.
3: And you're hiding the fact that it does not bring lower prices. It brings higher prices. It's just somebody else has to pay for it. And that's the important note. Mondami does not learn this about communists. They actually don't care about the people.
1: Well, because what I mentioned, my approach, and it's not, by the way, something I believe in. I don't think you should be just handing out more money. But that approach is what? It would be a benefit to a certain group of people. They don't care about benefiting the people.
0: Right.
1: Or they're trying to demonstrate that they can control things and it will be better.
3: Right. And it's not. It's not going
1: to benefit anyone.
3: It's the socialist communist lie.
1: Yes.
3: Because just give them the money and let them go to where they want to go.
1: Right. They don't want that.
3: Nope.

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6: From the Platte Valley Bank Weather Center, I'm meteorologist Megan Mulford. Slight chance of rain showers overnight, otherwise partly cloudy skies. Lows level off around 65. Winds out of the northeast, 8 to 15 miles an hour. Mainly clear skies Tuesday. Slight chance of thunderstorms. Daytime highs approaching 91. Chance of thunderstorms Tuesday night. Lows level off around 64. Partly cloudy skies. Currently 73.
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1: And we are Red Eye Radio. He is Eric Harley and I'm Gary McNamara. Coming up, where's the money flowing in the United States? In 1 minute.
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1: We talk about free markets versus socialism, communism. And one of the things we've always said is, look, if you're going to promote socialist and communist philosophies and economic narratives, you have to lie.
2: Yeah.
1: You have to.
2: Right.
1: I mean, I don't care whether it's a Republican promoting a more socialist agenda or a more communist agenda or a Democrat. Doesn't matter what party you're in. It's the economics that you are proposing. But when you look at Mamdani and you look at his grocery stores, the best point to be made, as we just made at the bottom of the hour, and I want to make it again before we move on to this next thing, which is also about economic growth, is the fact that Mamdani cannot tell you the truth. He's trying to tell you, and we'll repeat it again because it's important, that government grocery stores can compete with the private market.
2: And do a better job.
1: That they can compete. You know, not subsidize, no. But compete. He doesn't talk about the subsidy. They don't talk about the total cost. And we said the important point is here, what does it cost to save you, a very few in New York City, $90 a month?
2: Right.
1: If everything else is going to be at market price, which still may have to be subsidized. But if everything is at market price, except the staples that you need, and we don't know how many that's going to be. I don't know how many products that's going to be at 30% off, and you're going to save $90 a month. The question is for any economist, what is the full cost of you saving $90?
2: Right.
1: And if, as we know, what is it? We figured out what is the money they're spending to build the first grocery store. So these grocery store, what they expect to do is 6, 7, 8 times greater. That's what we did about 2 months ago when we looked at it. The initial the startup cost are 6, 7, 8 times greater.
2: Right. Yeah.
1: You could not survive in the private market with that. So the point is, and this is very important, because whether we talk about the radical transgender movement, where they throw out the term, you're transphobic. You know, what the hell, as we said, just say, define that. What does that even mean? Mm-hmm. And they claim you don't care. When we talk about the radical transgender movement, they don't care.
2: No.
1: They're the ones that are telling us there's a mental health problem here, and the solution is to allow kids to cut off their body parts.
2: Yep.
1: And what's the mental health problem? They're all, so many of them are committing suicide, highest suicide rate. That's not coming from conservatives. That's coming from the liberals to defend them. And so they really don't care about people. And communist and socialist actually don't care about people. Because if your only goal was to ensure that more people have access to cheaper groceries, what would you do? You'd simply give them the cash to go.
2: If it was about benefiting certain people in society, then you would say, these are the people that need the help. This is who we're going to help, and we're going to help them directly.
1: And so there were two things that

0: Mamdani's doing that because he wants to put out the notice that you're evil and we're coming at you.
1: Right.
0: We're coming after you. And that's what communists do. It's the whole class warfare. Let's get the addresses. Let's get the names.
1: Specific targets, not in groups.
0: Right. Not in groups. Not a demographic.
1: Individuals. No. And naming them.
0: Yep. So that came out yesterday because that's he wants you to believe that those people have somehow done something wrong by gaining that wealth, and therefore he's justified in doing it. And then he sort of wishes to mock them, and I'm coming after your money. Well, that's going to keep those people in town.
1: Yeah.
0: And then the same here with the grocery stores. He's lying to you by not fully explaining the economics of a government grocery store versus the economics of a private sector grocery store.
1: Mm-hmm.
0: He can't compete. The business model is not better. It is simply government taking money, as communists and socialists have to do. They take money from other people by force in order to tell you that you get the benefit, but don't worry, those people are evil, and so it justifies giving you this benefit because those people are evil and must have done something wrong.
1: Right.
0: It's the entire class warfare. It's, you know, it's being packaged the same way that it's communism and socialism has always been packaged, but the thing they have to do, they have to lie. Now, meanwhile, this has been a big story. We didn't get to it like the last two or three days. I've seen it, the latest Internal Revenue Service migration data and the money going with it. The latest Internal Revenue Service migration data shows billions of dollars in taxpayer wealth is flowing to Texas, while census figures show the state's largest metropolitan areas continue to outpace much of the country in population growth, strengthening a decades-long shift in America's economic center of gravity. What's more, Texas is not relying on a single boom town. Dallas-Fort Worth added more residents than any metropolitan area in the country over the past 15 years. Over the past year. While Houston, Austin, and San Antonio also ranked in the top 10 of the nation's fastest growing metropolitan areas. This unusual situation gives Texas multiple engines of economic growth, providing businesses with a larger labor pool, diversified industries, and a broader customer base than states anchored by a single dominant city. The population boom has been accompanied by an influx of wealth. IRS migration data analyzed by the Tax Foundation show that the Lone Star State gained more than $5 billion in adjusted gross income from interstate movers, while California and New York recorded multi-billion dollar losses. Capital flows where there is confidence, Texas Association of Business Chief Policy Officer previously told Fox News Digital, and right now there is a tremendous amount of confidence in Texas. The tax structure and predictable regulatory environment continues to attract business and investment from other states, helping to reinforce economic momentum. While Florida attracted the nation's largest influx of taxpayer wealth and South Carolina posted the strongest inbound migration rate, Texas stood out, but that's rate, but not people, by the way.
1: Hmm.
0: Texas stood out by combining billions in new taxable income with rapid growth across Dallas-Fort Worth, Houston, Austin, and San Antonio.
1: Hmm.
0: Economists say the combination matters because higher income households bring spending, investment, entrepreneurship, and tax revenue that can accelerate job creation, fuel commercial development, and attract even more business over time. These forces can transform faster-growing metros into some of the nation's most influential economic hubs. You know what point we've gotten to, Eric? I thought about this the other day.
1: Hmm.
0: I think we might have mentioned it at one point.
1: Hmm.
0: Minimum wage doesn't matter anymore.
1: No.
0: I saw Bernie Sanders and some Democrats, minimum wage. Nobody talks about minimum
1: Nobody's
0: wage.
1: Nobody's talking about that anymore.
0: Nobody talks about it because it's, you know, what is the wage companies have to pay based on supply and demand.
1: Right.
0: You know, and I saw Bernie Sanders wrote the other day,

0: It's still the national minimum wage is $7.25. Doesn't matter. Doesn't matter if it's $20 in New York. It's $7.25 in Texas. Does it matter?
1: Right.
0: Is anybody paying $7.25?
1: I don't know of anybody paying that. I'd love to see the percentage of employers paying that.
0: Right.
1: Or people making that.
0: And it might be a training job. I'll pay in teaching this an internship or something
1: like
0: that.
1: I mean, my three oldest are in the workforce, and they're working as they go through college. And they were making $15, $20 an hour, and that wasn't enough.
0: Yeah.
1: So they went on to other jobs.
0: Yep.
1: And they're making now closer to $25, $30 an hour at those other jobs.
0: Going to college.
1: And they're going to college.
0: And it took long enough to allow it to grow. I mean, remember, that used to be an issue. When I see it happen now, it goes nowhere. You think about it, that was really the ultimate in class warfare.
1: Right.
0: You're paying $7.25 an hour, that won't buy anything. Well, nobody's really making $7.25 an hour in the state of Texas because the economy is growing so fast. It's very diversified, the economy that we have. It's not just oil anymore.
1: Right.
0: Well, it hasn't always been. I mean, oil has been a major influx. You could look at the 80s and things like that, but we've diversified.
1: In an energy state, I mean, if you think about it, there's always going to have to be that support, and there's going to have to be, if it's an energy state, they brought up, in fact, here, the regulatory environment means it's a predictable regulatory environment, which means companies know that they can invest long term. They know that it's not going to change in 4 years or in 2 years. It's not going to change. That this regulatory environment is going to be in place for them to be able to make a greater profit. And when that happens, people come here and they're still, I mean, right now, if you want to work in the DFW area, if you want a job, you can go to work.
0: Oh, yeah.
1: And with zero experience, you can go to work. And those are the things that people look at. You know, this, all these promises of what government is going to do and everything else, there's still a few people out there that talk about this. But, you know, we were joking about the basic monthly income. When that was talked about, $1,000 a month, I'm like, are you kidding me? That wouldn't go anywhere. Now, it would have to be $5,000 a month. You know, for you to even get anybody's attention. The point being is, where do people, they understand, in order to get ahead or get to a better level, I'm going to have to move. I'm going to have to get a better job. I'm going to have to get an education. I'm going to have to do this. I can't rely on the government to get there.
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7: 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America's 250th birthday. 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
0: We are Red Eye Radio. He's Eric Carlin, and I'm Gary McNamara. The other thing the census number shows, and why they talk about Texas, about the population growth, but the adjusted gross income of the people moving here, that's what's really doing it. Higher household incomes can contribute disproportionately to consumer spending, investment, and local tax collections.
1: Yeah.
0: That's the other thing, too.
1: Right.
0: Because we have almost every state has a progressive tax, whether it's, you know, whether it's a property tax,
1: mm-hmm.
0: more expensive the home, the sales more you tax. Pay in it, sales tax, whatever, because mm-hmm. you're buying more. Early federal estimates show Texas wasn't just adding residents, it was becoming wealthier on a per person basis. Despite adding roughly 419,000 residents in 2025, more than any other state, Texas economic output climbed to about $2.9 trillion, while per capita GDP continues to rise, suggesting the state's economy was becoming more productive rather than simply larger because more people are here
1: mm-hmm.
0: and therefore working. So it's not just that companies are coming and people are coming. It's that the wealth of those people coming in is greater and continues to be greater than average and continues to grow.

0: which means more people are becoming more wealthier. That is the whole per capita GDP going up. And that's what you want in an economy.
1: That's the expansion of that wealth, and that we've talked about for years. And again, it lifts all boats. You know, when you have more industry coming here, then you need, you know, the people moving here, the employees that are going to move here or that are going to be here for those jobs are going to want more things. They're going to need more. It's the service industry benefiting, you know, and all of that. And that's what you want. That's the kind of policies, those are the kind of policies you want in place in any state, because they're a predictive model for industry in general, and they can make long-term plans, as corporations often need to do.
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9: ABC News, I'm Stephanie Officer. A judge in Los Angeles has ruled there is enough evidence to put singer David, real name David Burke, on trial for the death and dismemberment of 14-year-old Celeste Rivas Hernandez. LA District Attorney Nathan Hochman.
10: Mr. Burke now is eligible for death penalty. The death penalty considerations are now being weighed.
9: Burke has pleaded not guilty. His attorneys say there is insufficient evidence for murder. At least one tornado in the Midwest Monday. More than 500,000 customers lost power in Illinois, Wisconsin, and Indiana. ABC News meteorologist Danny Beckstrom.
11: Strong storms in the mid-Atlantic by morning and drenching downpours bringing flood concerns to the I-95 corridor by midday. Flood watches posted in Philly and New York City with this slow-moving storm keeping heavy rain in play Wednesday as well. The other big story is the dangerous heat in the center of the country. Millions under heat alerts, cities like Memphis. That heat holds into at least Wednesday.
9: This is ABC News. Critics like in the New York mayor's latest plan to communist breadlines.
12: In New York City, Mayor Zoran Mamdani says lower prices are coming to the Big Apple, announcing a project to open 5 government-owned grocery stores to offer a 30% discount on produce, meat, and other food staples.
13: Once a month, our 5 city-run grocery stores will set prices for this core set of goods at 30% below typical retail prices. No exceptions. No gimmicks.
12: The first grocery store will open in the Bronx by the end of 2027, and the 4 others will follow by the end of his term. Michelle Franzen, ABC News.
9: Police say a circus artist was accidentally shot in the neck with an arrow during a New York County Fair performance Friday. The ringmaster says the 38-year-old was shot in soft tissue with no major blood vessels hit. 2 separate meteor showers will peak in the last days of July. Depending on the weather and the moon, some could see 5 to 10 meteors an hour. I'm Stephanie Officer, ABC News.
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0: From the Platte Valley Bank Weather Center, I'm meteorologist Megan Mulford. Slight chance of rain showers overnight, otherwise partly cloudy skies. Lows level off around 65. Northerly winds 8 to 15 miles an hour. Slight chance of thunderstorms Tuesday. Highs level off around 91. Lots of sunshine. Chance of thunderstorms Tuesday night. Lows level off around 64. Partly cloudy skies. Currently, it's 73 degrees.
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2: Now, it's Red Eye Radio. Gary McNamara and Eric Harley talk about everything from politics to social issues and news of the day. Whether you're up late or you're just starting your day, welcome to the show. 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
22: All across America, we are Red Eye Radio. He is Eric Harley and I'm Gary McNamara. Hi. Oh, I saw that story that the CEO of Cracker Barrel is going to be gone in August.
1: Yeah, she's going to be out as of August 10th. I think that's a little bit of a delayed response by the company, if you ask me. You know, the whole rebranding thing. This is a problem. You know, I read someone wrote this line or quoted someone in one of the stories about it that basically said that the brand doesn't come from what the executives want. It comes from what the customers believe.
22: Yeah.
1: So the perception by the customers is what matters. So before you would ever approach rebranding anything, you would look at it and say, do we have a problem here? Because traffic is one of is the problem right now. People aren't going to Cracker Barrel in the same numbers they were. And they're trying to get that back up. They've, as the CEO, outgoing CEO, she posted, you know, we've been able to cut some costs, but basically, you know, we're trying to work on getting the traffic, basically, I'm paraphrasing, back up to where it used to be. But if traffic had been diminishing before you did a brand change, then you've got a few things you would want to explore. But the big question is, why? Why are people not going if that had been the case? If when it's this, hey, I've got an idea inside the boardroom and your numbers are pretty solid. In the restaurant industry, man, it's really fickle. It really is. People don't want you. The customer doesn't want you to move their cheese. Don't change the brand of cheese you use. Don't change this. Don't change that. Now, you can add certain things in a sit-down restaurant, in a casual sit-down restaurant like that. You can add certain things to the menu. It gets real tricky when you take things off of the menu. Because you start getting complaints. Oh, we don't have that anymore. Oh, really? And, you know, those are things you have to deal with in the restaurant industry. But when it comes to people not showing up anymore, you have to get right to it and answer the question as to why. And making this brand change, you know, to take out basically the mascot. And the response was, yeah, it looked old-fashioned. That was by design. And you had people, that was the intent. You wanted it to look old fashioned.
22: That was the brand.
1: You had rocking chairs for sale, still do, on the front porch.
22: Yeah.
1: You had people waiting in line to eat.
22: You had the little store in front with everything that you do not need to survive in life.
1: Right. No.
22: Every knickknack, 12-foot
1: candy bar.
22: Right.
1: I mean, they had everything. Actually bought shampoo in there. Truth story. I mean, it was everything. You could buy, I bought two or three vinyl albums in that store. I bought, I don't know how many greeting cards. And as you're waiting or on your way out the door, as you're going maybe to check out or after you check out, you decide, oh, wait a minute, I will look around. The next thing you know, you spent another $150. It's a great business model because you have this little boutique retail thing that really thrives on the emotion of nostalgia, you know? And then you have the restaurant thing, which is kind of the same thing. It's country cooking and the whole thing. We all know what it is.
3: If I was in the, for example, that type, what I call more comfort retail.
1: Yeah, right.
3: You know, where you go, I mean, you're going to eat, but there's, you're very comfortable there. Yeah. And I think about the fear I would have if I owned a place like that that was successful. And you're always saying, how do we get more growth? How do we get more growth? Well, I would be scared to death to completely change as they were attempting to do the decor of it. Yeah. To make it more modern, because I understanding that in the business that I'm in and understanding as a customer, because I'm thinking about this one restaurant that I go to occasionally here in Dallas for breakfast, or outside of Dallas for breakfast. It's mm-hmm. in a Victorian home. They got a beautiful porch and everything else.
1: Mm-hmm.
3: You know, and they serve, you know, basic, it's coffee. I always have the, you know, egg McMuffin sandwich, and they have a little bowl of fruit.
1: Mm-hmm.
3: And it's perfect because it's not, you know, for me, it's perfect. It's filling, not too high carb, whatever. Then they basically have sandwiches and stuff for lunch, but they're closed like by 2 or 3 in the afternoon.
1: Mm-hmm.
3: And I view that and say, you can't do major changes there. That is a brand. It's a beautiful Victorian home. You can go and you can, you know, eat on the porch and whatever, or go inside, and they have the place. Whenever I go there with a couple of my friends, we're always like, they got couches available. Go, go, go, go, go. Get the couch. Get the chair.
1: Mm-hmm.
3: I mean, the familiar furnishings, the way that everything is set up, you know exactly what you're getting every single time, and you want that repetition every single time. I've been going there for about 4 years now, and there's nothing to me that says change.
1: Right.
3: You know, so I look at Cracker Barrel the same way. Beer, and I think you brought up one of the greatest points about beer, the whole Bud Light thing with Dylan Mulvaney, that the concept of, we know that beer is alcohol and you could get drunk on it. Okay. It's a liquid drug.
1: Mm-hmm.
3: But the image of a beer, of a Bud Light or whatever, before the whole Dylan Mulvaney thing, was socializing. If you look at the commercials,
1: having a beer, you want to have a beer, that means you want
3: to
1: talk.
3: Right. People socializing together and talking together. And I go back to the case of Ballantine beer that my father had in the house for 12 years, because he only had 2 a year, one for him and one for my neighbor, Mr. Duncan. When they were cutting the lawns, Mr. Duncan early in the year would give my dad a beer, and then my dad felt like he had to reciprocate. That's the only reason, because I tell this to people and they don't believe it, I never saw my parents drunk or even close to drunk in my life, ever. Right. Ever. Not once.
1: Yeah.
3: But the beer for my father to buy a case of beer was simply to socialize. We did wonder, my brother and I always wondered, what was the 12th year like?
1: Yeah.
3: Was the beer still fresh?
1: Mm.
3: It sat in the basement, I mean, for 12 years, every single year, just 2 of them.
1: I'm not sure if it ages well. I don't know.
3: I don't know how beer ages or whether it mattered back in the 60s, but there's a social concept and an imagery to even beer.
1: Well, and introducing yourself by making a statement into that quite often one-on-one setting, that conversation over a beer, is then you're putting a statement on the table between those two people, one of whom invited the other, hey, you want to go have a beer?
3: Right.
1: And they interjected themselves into conversations with a statement. Not a statement that the beer's great. A statement that this is what we're about and this is what this brand is about. And so now that it's going to be sitting in front of you, basically, it's the same thing Schultz brought up at Starbucks years ago. Let's write on the cup, let's talk race.
3: You know, you think about...
1: Start a fight, baristas.
3: You think about some of the dumbest moves ever made. I mean, the Starbucks was, you know, the Starbucks, the Bud Light, the Cracker Barrel. I mean, they
1: horrible branding.
3: They're huge news. They're huge nude items. Huh? News items. Nude
1: let's,
3: items.
1: Let's hope not.
3: Maybe we should try that at Cracker Barrel. Yeah. Everybody go in nude.
1: Let's not do that.
3: Right.
1: Yeah, let's not
3: nude
1: do that.
3: Cracker Barrel.
1: Yeah.
3: we'll say has some really unique clothes up front.
1: Yeah.
3: You know, I, you and I were flabbergasted when the Starbucks thing happened. I go, Schultz came up with that. Are you out of your freaking mind?
1: Yeah.
3: You're telling people that you wish to discuss the barista race with the baristas?
1: Yeah.
3: All right. I want to talk race with the pimply faced guy over there who looks like he plays 20,000 video games a week.
1: Let's start a fight with a stranger. That's why when they ask me my name when I go through the drive thru, can I get a name? Tucker Carlson. It works every time.
3: Your name? Hassan Piker.
1: You know, those are the problems, because they spent $700 million, Cracker Barrel did, in this rebranding effort.
4: Man, everything looks old-fashioned in here. We need to do something quick.
1: Said the leaders of the company whose restaurants were designed to look old-fashioned.
3: And that's when you and I always ask the question, because we look at it and go, it's not just one person. They workshop this. They have meetings. And nobody raised their hand and said, or somebody did raise their hands and go, ignore that guy who said, what are you, out of your freaking mind?
1: You have to be insane to think that. You have to be insane to say, to look at something where the brand is, you know, that was the whole point. It's a level of comfort. Dusty Slay has a great line. He says, you know, great country songs will remind you of things you've never done. Like, you know, there's a song about going out on the lake, and he goes, I never went to a lake, but I hear that song, and I go, oh, yeah, I remember that. Well, it's nostalgic, even if you didn't grow up eating in a place that looked like Cracker Barrel, even if your grandmother's home didn't look like Cracker Barrel or the food didn't taste like that. It's the idea is comfort food in an old-fashioned setting. And that was your entire brand. And your complaint was it looks too old-fashioned.
3: And part, if I was sitting in one of those meetings, I would look at them and say, guys, Hallmark movies.
1: Yeah. Yeah.
3: What are Hallmark movies based on? Imagery of what a small, beautiful, sometimes little rustic town looks like, where everything is available, everything is comfortable, everything is lovely.
1: Everybody drinks coffee.
3: Everybody drinks coffee. No politics are involved in it at all.
1: No.
3: You're talking about the big cookie that you eat. There's warm bakery smells. I mean, this isn't rocket science. It's people being comfortable. All right, let's inject politics into it. What politics should we inject into our beer? How about the radical transgender movement?
1: Right.
3: I like that idea. Any objections? If you do, you're transphobic. It's like,
1: well,
3: or, you know, with Howard Schultz, it's coffee. People come in, they sit down with their laptop if they come in.
1: Yeah.
3: And all of a sudden you're going, let's talk race.
1: Right. I mean, that's
3: out of your mind.
1: It's you're honestly asking for them basically to become a talk show host. Your barista. Sorry, I shouldn't be making coffee, and they shouldn't be trying to be a ad lib talk show host on the fly, face to face.
3: Could you imagine
1: with a customer
3: coming in? You know, we recorded your conversation yesterday with the customer. Are you doing your show prep?
1: Well, because here's my question. I mean, I would love to hear the inside stories. You're going to ask them, so you want them to write that on every cup? and hand it to every customer? Then what if the white barista hands it to a minority?

0: Well, how did that go? It's like, wait a minute, what? Who just, because somebody, some barista had to be the first to do it. In some setting, some store, it was just one morning people trying to get their coffee.
1: Right.
0: And they're pulling through, and then, or they're going up to the counter, and let's talk, what? Wait a minute, what?
1: And then Howard Schultz, remember the big page, the big, big ad?
0: Yeah.
1: You know, you should get to know. Many people probably don't even know the ethnicities of the people that live on their street.
0: Right. Like,
1: because I don't care.
0: Well, because it's weird. What would it require, Howard, that we all get a pen and paper and let's get, you know, make it look official. We'll get a clipboard and walk up and to the door and go, yeah, I live two doors down. What ethnicity are you? What about you? What about the rest of your family? How many live in the home? That sounds racist to me.
1: He wanted to turn us into census workers.
0: Start. Well, you want people to start going around counting? That's racist. Oh, Howard, you were right. I counted 23 minorities on my block. What? Wow. It was just weird.
1: I know. It was just.
0: I mean, and yet these brands come back and go, yeah, we don't know why sales are dropping. We don't know what's going on. We don't know what's going on.
1: You just wonder how somebody gets up to that level of management.
0: Well, because they don't live on the ground.
1: Now, the thing is, remember, they brought Howard back in order to straighten out the company then.
0: Which was weird.
1: It was like, well,
0: I guess he was the only one that would take the job. I don't know. But if you look at it again, these individuals don't eat there. Who was it, the one executive about Campbell's soup that got caught saying, yeah, I don't eat that. I don't eat that soup.
1: I don't eat that crap.
0: It's for poor people or something like that. And I'm like, dude, it's your brand.
1: Of course your pantry
0: should be filled with it. And by the way, nothing better than their tomato soup and grilled cheese.
1: Right. Like, for example, I listen to nothing but Red Eye, but that's because I love the sound of my voice.
0: Yes. I'm more of a Nori fan, but you have a choice, is what I'm saying.
1: We are Red Eye Radio.
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0: We are Red Eye Radio. He is Eric Carley, and I'm Gary McNamara. Ooh, welcome and good morning. Suggestion for anybody who has any plans to get into any level of government, doesn't matter what department it is, do not keep a diary.
1: I don't get that at all.
0: The whole Fauci thing. We'll get to this probably in the bottom of the hour, but it was like, wow.
1: I just don't get that at all.
0: The stuff he put in there that Rand Paul got, it's just, and if you notice on social media or anywhere, nobody is defending Fauci. No one.
1: Yep.
0: This stuff is so bad, written in his own words, that it's obvious to see how he was trying to evade the truth.
1: Yes.
0: In COVID.
1: Oh, yeah.
0: And we'll have the details coming up.

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4: From the Platte Valley Bank Weather Center, I'm meteorologist Megan Mulford. Slight chance of rain showers overnight, otherwise partly cloudy skies. Lows level off around 65. Northerly winds 8 to 15 miles an hour. Slight chance of thunderstorms Tuesday. Highs level off around 91. Lots of sunshine. Chance of thunderstorms Tuesday night. Lows level off around 64. Partly cloudy skies. Currently 72.
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1: And he is Eric Carly, and I'm Gary McNamara. Download our

0: Red Eye Radio app today, and you can listen when you choose. All right, some highlights from Trump yesterday.
1: Okay.
0: You ready?
1: All right.
0: Speaking before auto workers.
1: Okay.
0: All right, my favorite to a heckler.
1: All right.
0: All right, here we go.
1: Okay.
2: He's a communist. He's a communist. Thank you. He's a communist. We're running against communists. Now, this is great.
0: Now, I wasn't sure where he was going with this one. I'm not sure. When the president gets off and ad libs at times, sometimes you're a little bit befuddled. What is the point you're trying to make?
1: Yeah, yeah.
0: All right,
1: yeah,
0: here we go.
1: Okay.
2: The people that count. Those people love Trump because I've done more for you than your parents, okay? Your parents are good. I'm not going to knock your parents, but I have been better to you than your parents.
1: Is this, was that for Chris Rock, maybe?
0: I don't know.
1: Yeah, who said years ago, I look at the Obamas as my mom and dad.
0: Yeah, exactly.
1: Yeah. Right.
0: Can the White House clarify what that means?
1: I think I'll call my dad tomorrow and go, hey, Dad.
0: Are we to take that literally, or yeah, is there a subliminal message in there?
1: Hey, Dad, Trump says he's better to me than you guys were. So care to comment? Anything I can quote for the radio show? Yeah. I don't know what that means. I don't know.
0: I have no idea. Follow what's on the teleprompter, Mr. President.
1: Yeah. I love you more than your own parents. If he would have said it that way, oh, that would have been even funnier. I love you more than your mom loves you. Oh, my gosh.
0: All right. Fauci.
1: Yeah.
0: For the life of me, I mean, the hearings, what was the hearing Thursday? I forgot what day it is.
1: It Thursday? I think it's Thursday. Yeah.
0: And today's Tuesday, right? As far as I know. We were having that discussion the other day. I was talking to when I was at the hospital for my
1: brother. Wednesday. So it'll be tomorrow.
0: Yeah.
1: So.
0: Oh, the hearings are Wednesday.
1: Yeah.
0: I thought you meant today's Wednesday. You had me completely, totally screwed up. And when I was at the hospital for my buddy who passed away yesterday, I was talking to one of the doctors, and we started talking about somebody forgot something. The doctor said, that happens to me. And I said, you know, I can be sitting there talking about some kind of economic concept or whatever, and all of a sudden somebody says, well, what day is that happening? I go, what day is it now?
1: Yeah,
0: it's amazing.
1: It all kind of blends together.
0: So, doctor, can you explain how the human mind works?
1: Yeah.
0: He goes, no.
1: Well, see, this is why we should keep a diary.
0: Oh, we do. It's our podcast.
1: Exactly.
0: It's the record.
1: Yeah.
0: Of what we do, but
1: I can't remember what I said yesterday, but it's there.
0: Well, I've always said, in this modern day and age, I would never be a part of a presidential administration. Yeah. I would never be a part of an executive branch of the I don't care who the president is, doesn't matter. This isn't a shot at Trump or anybody. I just wouldn't do it. Because if you get called up, if you have to testify to Congress, mm-hmm. if they call
1: mm-hmm.
0: you up.
1: Mm-hmm.
0: I remember one of the who was it? Michael Caputo, whatever, from Buffalo, who actually was doing some talk radio at times, who worked in the Trump administration.
1: Mm.
0: He wasn't making a lot of money. Every time he went up, what was it, like?
1: $50,000.
0: $50,000 in lawyer fees every single time he had to testify before Congress is what it cost him.
1: Yeah.
0: And the chance of getting a lawsuit, the people that work for the president, you know, they're not making a great deal of money.
1: Right.
0: They may be making, what, $180,000? And you're saying that's a great deal of money. It's not a great deal of money for how you can expose yourself, especially if you're young earlier in your career to financial devastation from lawsuits.
1: And you may not be connected in any way to anything that that has happened, but it doesn't matter if you're called as a witness. You got to go.
0: But, you know, Fauci was in the government a long time, though, and, you know.
1: Yeah.
0: But still, to write a diary?
1: I just don't get that part.
0: I would never, if I was in that kind of position, never write a diary. But that's the problem. That's why you go on social media. You're like, we're the people. Why aren't Democrats?

0: maybe they won't show. Nah, if we don't show for any topic that deals with an F, fraud, nah, we're not going to show.
1: Yeah.
0: Fauci,
1: yeah,
0: nah, no, we're not going to show.
1: No.
0: If it's fraud, they're probably thinking, look, if
1: and we... And Fauci fraud is a double F, so...
0: Exactly.
1: Yeah, so that's definitely out.
0: Is that a bra size?
1: Yeah, maybe.
0: I'm going to get to, because we had talked about this yesterday, that, look, they got Fauci. Fauci lied about gain of function. He absolutely lied.
1: Mm-hmm.
0: But they write here in the Wall Street Journal, one conclusion is that on the important points, Dr. Fauci was both wrong and dishonest. For instance, he and his allies in the government science industrial complex.
1: Yeah. Mm.
0: Still cling to the theory that COVID-19 evolved naturally in animal populations before spreading to humans. Yet on February 1st, 2020, his diary records a meeting with a dozen prominent virologists in which only two credited this natural origins theory. The rest suspected the virus might have been created artificially, not least because a leading scientist in Wuhan, Shi Zhengli, was known to engage in the sort of gain-of-function research that could produce such a result. The diary suggests that by January 26, 2020, Dr. Fauci believed the virus had not originated in the Wuhan wet market, often identified as a source by natural origin advocates. This did not stop him and his allies from painting skeptics of the natural origin theory as politicized cranks and conspiracy theorists. Previously released documents shed light on how Dr. Fauci orchestrated publication of a scientific paper to suppress the theory that COVID leaked from the Wuhan Institute of Virology. The diary also brags on Dr. Fauci's influence, persuading the likes of California Governor Gavin Newsom and then New York Mayor Bill de Blasio to shut schools and lock down large parts of the economy. This is in his diary.
1: Yeah.
0: Yet he later claimed in public, that was it when he testified.
1: Yes.
0: He was testifying, wasn't he?
1: Right, I believe so.
0: He claimed in public that he never argued for locking anything down. Liberals lionize Dr. Fauci now for his antagonism towards President Trump, but early in the pandemic, the diary suggests the doctor was infatuated with Trump, mainly, it appears, because Mr. Trump said nice things about him. He is very susceptible to the flattery of celebrities if you read the diary.
1: Yeah.
0: Conversely, Dr. Fauci gloated to himself about his viciousness towards critics. July 14, 2020 saw him trying to squash a skeptical memo about his policies by journal contributor Steve Moore. I told the White House that either Meadows or POTUS need to shut up Stephen Moore and stop his publication of Dr. Wrong Paper. The Dr. Wrong Paper is what they called it instead of Dr. Fauci. If he does not, the entire academic community will dump all over POTUS. The attempt to freeze lockdown skeptics out of policymaking roles, he refers to the authors of the lockdown critical Great Barrington Declaration as the Three Stooges. The most embarrassing entries relate to Dr. Fauci's fixation on his own press coverage. He makes a note of his many interviews, and a positive newspaper profile can garner as much mention in the diary as the important scientific and policy debates of the day. The media idolatry is something to behold, and may be one reason that most of the press will ignore the diaries and these hearings. They incriminate the press in Dr. Fauci's deception. Amazing profile on me today on Nightline, he writes at one point. Multiple editorials, Washington Post, and opinion pieces Newsweek written about me.

0: cannot keep up or even read all of them. Country needs someone to look up in the face of the Trump presidency, he writes in his diary. Wow. All of which points to a larger lesson still unlearned from the COVID debacle. The doctor of the diaries comes across as all too human, stubborn, biased, vain, and vindictive. Yet the media and most of the political class treat him as the Solomonic sage, the perfect technocrat capable of managing all in society. The COVID record shows that his advice was often wrong, and in the case of lockdowns, catastrophically so.
1: Well, you see here what you and I recognized along the way, and that was the ego and also the power that he had, that he was really infatuated with all of it, getting the attention and having the power. That really took hold of him. And it was very obvious when Trump was no longer president as Biden came in, because you would see him on interviews and he would act differently. And that's the difference between, that's when you know what they're up to. You know, I said the same thing about John Bolton. John Bolton, not once in his life did he smile. I think it's documented. It's a fact I'm making up just for this point. But it's probably close to being true. Until he had that book in his hand that he wrote after taking all those notes. He wrote that book while Trump was still president. Not years down the road. Which is dangerous. And you look at what Fauci did, also dangerous, because what are you doing? At the very beginning, if it's accurate and true, that it was widely believed that this came out of some kind of man-made enhancement, gain of function, and came from that lab, and we knew it as early as February of 2020. There would have been a much different reckoning.
0: Yep. And early on, the vast majority of scientists that he gathered together did not believe that it was natural origin.
1: And so the reason you keep the false story going is the same reason they kept the Russian hoax going. Because you're going to have to pound it in the minds of people who will be willfully ignorant, and then they'll just look at it and turn away and see it as the two sides going back and forth, and then want to ignore it.
0: Right.
1: And that's exactly what happened.
0: Right.
1: They'll see it exactly the way they did with the Russian. There are people that still believe the Russian collusion hoax.
0: I had that, the couple that I met about 6 months ago.
1: Yeah, and they still believe it was true, that it actually happened.
0: When I told them
1: the hoax part of it, that it actually was going on and Trump colluded with the Russians.
0: When I told them, I said, no, Hillary set it up.
1: Yeah.
0: It was campaign money that did it. You can follow it. It's there.
1: Right.
0: You can read it. Well, we don't. Where the hell are you coming from on this? You're making this stuff
1: right
0: up. No, I'm not.
1: It can't.
0: Let me go find it right now for you.
1: Exactly.
0: And they go, well, we don't believe any new sources.
1: Right.
0: Well, then how do you know I'm wrong?
1: It can't be true. They hired Robert Mueller to do a special investigation. Of course, everything really happened.
0: We tore that apart.
1: Yep.
0: We are Red Eye Radio.
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0: We are Red Eye Radio. He is Eric Harley, and I'm Gary McNamara. So, yeah, since we were talking about Dr. Fauci, still the... We did it once this morning already, but still that, if you're just waking up right now, the Babylon Bee headline, Fauci starting to think that maybe keeping a daily perjury diary was a bad idea.
1: It's one thing if you're keeping a technical diary, like this happened today, even if you're just saying, I was interviewed on ABC, I was interviewed here, you know, I think it went well. I think I was able to get my message, the right message across, or something like that, right? That I understand, but this was all fed by ego, his own adoration for himself.
0: Wow.

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7: ABC News, I'm Stephanie Officer. Seattle shaken by a deadly shooting at a food festival Sunday as the manhunt for a third suspect continues. Food vendors returned to the scene of the tragedy Monday to retrieve their belongings. ABC's Alex Stone spoke to these vendors.
8: It's really sad because you think that three innocent people aren't getting up with their families, that they had nothing to do with this. They just came to enjoy a food festival with people, with friends.
9: I'm still shocked.
7: Seattle police say there were three shooters, including a suspect in custody and another who was fatally shot. Thank you. Ariana Grande's legal team Monday filed a lawsuit against several John Does who she claims hacked digital accounts of producers and photographers she has worked with and turned around and sold the materials, including pictures and unreleased songs, on the dark web for a large profit. Grande claims, quote, unlawful and egregious theft, dissemination, and exploitation of unreleased content. No winner in Monday's Powerball jackpot. The next drawing is Wednesday, a prize of $663 million. This is ABC News. Voters in Michigan this fall could have the chance to decide whether to ban utilities and large government contractors from spending in state elections. A state board certified petition signatures collected by a group, and now the legislature will decide if voters get a say. Some fast food history and maybe even a KFC recipe could be yours for the right price.
10: Colonel Sanders has been the face of the fast food giant for decades.
11: Hey, look at there. Didn't I tell you it was finger-licking good?
10: And now the public has a chance to buy a piece of his fried chicken empire. Among the items for sale include some of the pressure cookers Sanders used to refine his frying technique, his iconic bow tie and suspenders, the butcher block and stove from his kitchen, and a planner believed to contain a list of his secret 11 herbs and spices. The auction is set to begin Tuesday evening, and online bidding has already begun. Peter Haralambos, ABC News.
7: Jackie, the internet-famous bald eagle from Big Bear Lake is said to be improving from a mysterious illness. I'm Stephanie Officer, ABC News.
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19: From the Platte Valley Bank Weather Center, I'm meteorologist Megan Mulford. Slight chance for isolated rain showers overnight, otherwise partly cloudy skies. Lows level off around 65, easterly winds 5 to 10 miles an hour. Sunshine mixed with clouds at times again Tuesday. Slight chance of thunderstorms. Daytime highs approaching 93. Partly cloudy skies Tuesday night. Slight chance for isolated thunderstorms. Lows level off around 64. Currently 72.
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0: Now, it's Red Eye Radio. Gary McNamara and Eric Harley talk about everything from politics to social issues and news of the day. Whether you're up late or you're just starting your day, welcome to the show. From the Relief Factor Studios, this is Red Eye Radio.
1: all across America. We are Red Eye Radio. He is Eric Harley, and I'm Gary McNamara.
2: Hi.
1: Good morning.
2: How are you?
1: Just quickly, I wanted to mention this because it's been a tough five weeks. A great friend of mine, somebody who I trusted a lot, passed away yesterday morning and did it just before I got to the hospital room. Now, he's been seriously ill for the last 5 weeks. And it was, you know, we were there all weekend, and it was, you know, Sunday where they decided hospice was going to happen this week.
2: Yeah.
1: And it's really interesting because a great guy, Mike Cipriani, Sip we called him, head of the Buffalo Bills backers of DFW. And just, built so many relationships that he has, you know, and I think there's three different bars where they go to.
2: Wow.
1: And just a great guy. Always, you know, one of his favorite sayings was, you know, we're from Buffalo, we root for the Bills, but we live here. And so we get involved in charities here to help the local community.
2: Yeah.
1: Just the sweetest guy you would ever want to meet, the most passionate guy. Love talk radio. Mm-hmm. Didn't call me as much as Independent Bob on it, but he would call. Last few years, you know, we didn't get together as much. You know, the show interferes a lot with me, as I've talked about before, you know, watching football and things like that. But we would constantly communicate. And we had planned to get together just before he went in the hospital. We had planned to get together to have lunch, and then maybe watch one of the preseason games. Unfortunately, he got really, really sick. We've known him; it's been bad for a long time. But right when I got to the hospital yesterday morning, and we've been trying to alternate his friends here because all of his family is in New York.
2: Yeah, right.
1: And you know they've been down, but it's, you know, tough going back and forth. And then it was Sunday where they made the decision for hospice. Mm. And it's strange because it was the first time in my life. And it was interesting because one of the other people that were there with me, we walked out in the hallway, they were doing something. And she said, I want him to go now while we're here. And I said, my God, I had that same thought. And I've never had that thought before. I've never said, I hope somebody dies now. Mm-hmm. I mean, 'cause everybody was there with him and he was sort of conscious. He would squeeze my hand and, you know, would, you know, tell him I love him and, you know, squeeze my hand and stuff like that.
2: Yeah.
1: So you knew you were communicating with him. And she walked in because he wasn't eating. He didn't want to eat. He didn't want the feeding tube. You know, that's how sick the prognosis, you know, because of the organ failure, there was no positive prognosis at all.
2: Yeah.
1: You know, for it. But she, you know, said, if I bring you apple pie, you know, the day before. Mm. And he went, oh, yeah, yeah. And so brought it in that Sunday, and she said, I brought in the apple pie, and he went, oh! You know, there was the best reaction that we had gotten from him the entire day. But just a super sweet human being. So I went in right after, I got in just a couple of minutes after, and they had taken out, by the time I got there, they'd taken out all the tubes and everything else. So I, you know, held his hand, said a prayer, made sure that his family knew. And then started making calls to friends, and you know, and in between that, just, you know, saying prayers, for him. And it's weird how you think, because I've been numb all day. Mm. There were people said, "Have you grieved yet?" And I said, "I've been numb. It's just, you know, it's surreal.
2: Yeah,
1: you know, it's like you're living it's like you're watching a TV show or something. Like you're set behind that. And maybe that's the protection, you know." The protection, that your instinct or physiology gives you, so you can get done what you need to get done. But the only thing I did
2: I felt that during after my brother's passing, my sister and I both did, because after I learned that my brother had passed, immediately after I learned, I didn't think I was going to be able to pull it together to do the tasks that I needed to do for my mom and dad, so they wouldn't have to do them. And my sister was involved, and she's done most of the heavy lifting, but I was, you know, I thought, I don't know how I'm going to get there. And, you know, I prayed a lot in the 2-hour drive, and I got there in 4 days. You know, I was able to get through that.
1: Yeah.
2: You know, and you're going through, I was going through his house, going through his belongings, and going through, we're still going through properties and things. And, and records and basically his life. We're learning things about his life that, you know, most people don't share. They're not going to tell you, you know, well, I bought this house on this day and then, you know, here's how much I paid for it, or here's when I moved in, and that kind of thing. And you learn about things that you didn't know before. But that numbness, you know, kind of, I think it is a protective mechanism. I thank God for it.
1: You're right, because things always need to be done. You need to communicate with people. And so when I was, you know, after about 90 minutes, you know, they'd come in, because they basically it's 2 hours, and then they, you know, want to clean them up, and then you take them down to the morgue.
2: Right.
1: And I don't know, I just had the thought. The thought came in my mind. I said, I just didn't want him to be alone, and he's a veteran. He was so proud of serving. He was so proud of serving this country. And I said, can I make a request? Would you be okay with this? I said, can I basically escort the gurney with the body down to as far as I can go before you go to the morgue? I go, I just feel like I need to do that, as if it's my own little personal honor guard for him. And they said, yeah.
2: Yeah.
1: And I'm so glad I did that, because when I posted it on Facebook and then I told the family about it, you know, I left a message to his brother, and they just, you know, they were so appreciative, because that's what you think. If you're family and you can't be there, you know, were the proper things, you know, done? And I could, you know, give them that, you know, solace, I guess, that, yeah, it was, you know. But
2: well, it's interesting, in, you know, the older we get, the more we learn about our mortality, right?
1: Yeah. Yeah.
2: And a family member of ours passed away just days after my brother, and he was in a nursing home, and he called for one of the nurses in the middle of the night, and he said, can you wheel me out to the main living room area where people in the nursing home would gather, and can you sit with me there? She says, why? And he says, because I'm going to die, and I don't want to die alone.
1: Wow.
2: And sure enough, he did. Reagan passed away probably 45 minutes later, and he knew. And it had been a long time coming, but he knew. And there's again, I thank God for those moments where they, you know, at least had someone. And those people, those professional caretakers, they're amazing.
1: Well, I want to say this, you know, because people talk about private hospitals versus public hospitals. And this is JPS in Fort Worth, Texas.
2: Yeah.
1: And this has been observing and talking to all the doctors, and really, the, you know, the family's been out, but the, you know, they've been out a few times.
2: Yeah.
1: You know, since he's been sick, and really care about him.
2: Right.
1: But, you know, when they go back, it's been my friend Paul and his wife Patty. I mean, he was the point person. So when especially, you know, during the week, we could all go to, or weekend, but during the week, we tried to, okay, somebody's got to be there, you know, every day. And I would sit there and then, you know, call him, here's what I see, whatever, here's what the doctors told me, whatever. Mm. And at first, you know, they're a little weary because, you know, who are you? Then they finally realized it's okay. And Mike did at that point say, yes, you can tell them.
2: Right.
1: And it's like, look, we're the point people for the family, you know, and we get the information back to them. But JPS Hospital, I cannot say enough about them. I don't want to get into the specifics, but I knew, and I've talked to you about it off the air.
2: Yeah,
1: I knew what the problem was. You know, I knew what, you know, what it was and what could be done and what could not be done. And right. Really from day one, because day one when I got there, when we found out about it, he had a cardiac arrest. I was not optimistic for the last 5 weeks.
2: Yeah.
1: The doctors, and I'll say this because of my dad being 100 years old. I mean, he did walk in last time to the emergency room at a hospital in suburban Buffalo, and they basically said, he's 100 years old. This isn't survivable, you know.
2: Mm. Yeah.
1: And my sister said, well, what has to be done? And they, well, this. And they go, well, that's not, what are you talking about? That's just giving him antibiotics and giving him you know, blood pressure increase stuff.
2: Right.
1: You know, 36 hours later, my father's showing great improvement. By the time I got there, he was fine.
2: Hmm. Hmm.
1: And you know, there was none of the assumptions. Everything they did was, well, maybe we can help, maybe we can do it. every single doctor, every single nurse. And we were there over the weekend. We had nurses and doctors asking us if we wanted a soda or we wanted something to eat or anything we can do. And when I walked in this morning and I was in there, they walked in with water. Is there anything that we can get you? I mean, it was unbelievable. You know, people talk about American healthcare, and a lot of times public hospitals will get, you know, the bad reputations.
2: Yeah.
1: All I experienced in 5 weeks, and this is in a regular hospital room and then intensive care for a month and then back to a regular hospital room, I found nothing but total and complete professionalism like you can't believe. I'm so impressed by that. And I told them,
2: I said,
1: as I was leaving the day, I said, I'm going to make sure, I don't know how you rate hospitals, but I'm going to make sure that I call the people there. So, say a prayer for his family, Mike's family. Greg, I lost a trusted friend.
2: Yeah.
1: You know, I lost a trusted friend. And like I said, it's still surreal for me now. But you know something? I haven't thought about it because, you know, you're numb the whole day.
2: Yeah.
1: It's like, I need to go to sleep, go to work.
2: Right.
1: And that thought is, should I go to work? I'm like, I can hear Mike going, yes, you got to go to work. What do you mean you're not going to go to work? Go to work.
2: Yeah. Yeah.
1: and as soon as I get here, you know, you and I talk about it, that really, as we do get older and a lot of things happen, I mean, people get sick, people die, whatever, that, you know, just the general things that happen in life, this is a great reprieve. It's not just work. It's sometimes you're like, oh, wow, I can't wait to get there.
2: Well, I felt that I needed to be here because I thought after my brother passed, I thought sitting at home or anywhere in the dark, you know, during these hours would not be healthy.
1: No, it wouldn't be.
2: And I knew the grieving would come, but I love our little extended family we have here. A great audience, you know, our crew that's here, and it really is an enjoyable job to do, to come in. And honestly, some people are different. Some people need to take it, I guess, depends on the person or the type of work they do. But, you know, taking time off of work is expected, and people sometimes do that. For me, I really looked forward to the return and it was weird. It was a surreal experience going from that to reassimilating back into everyday life. And I don't know that I've fully gotten to that point yet. But I'm, you know, because everything's changed. It's weird. Everything has changed for me since then about how my daily life goes. But the one thing that hasn't is what we do here.
1: Well, one more thing I got to tell you about Mike, because when I first met him, he's a talk radio fan.
2: Yeah.
1: He was like, wow, Gary Mack. And then, you know, you get to know somebody, you exchange numbers, and it was like, I know he was like impressed.
2: Yeah.
1: Because he's a talk radio fan. And so it's like, Gary McNamara, hanging out with Gary McNamara doing it. And then, you know, a couple years later, whatever. Yeah. Which is exactly what you want in a friendship.
2: Yeah.
1: Because it's not a friendship if somebody is viewing you, from the imagery of your profession.
2: Yeah.
1: You know, real friends are like, I don't give a damn what you do. You're an idiot.
2: Right.
1: Right. I mean, that's
2: all my buddies from Del Rio. I mean, we all have different jobs and we all just see this, you know, the jobs we do, so, I mean, we may have a conversation. Then sometimes we're talking about other things, lately it's more about life. Course.
1: And you probably would say the same thing about your brother. The things that I had to do today that are not things you'd normally, you know, do. I didn't wake up in the morning thinking in an hour I would be, you know, holding a dead person's, my one of my great trusted friends. So I almost broke up there. His still warm hand and saying a prayer that it wasn't expected. At the end of the day, I thought to myself, I'm so honored and privileged that I got to be there and see it and be the conduit of compassion and caring to his family. So they knew that their loved one was watched over.
2: Yeah.
1: Even after while he was alive and then after.
2: Yeah.
1: So, but again, my buddy Paul and his wife Patty, the way that they were the point person for the family the last couple of weeks. I mean, the specific details, so the family knew every single thing. Hmm. So when it came time for hospice on Sunday, when that came up, everybody was in agreement.
2: Yeah.
1: And it made it so much easier for the family who wasn't there to see him at that moment.
2: Yeah. Yeah.
1: So, well, but God bless you, Mike.
2: We'll keep everybody in prayer for sure.
1: We are Red Eye Radio.
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0: We are Red Eye Radio. Excuse me. He's Eric Carly, and I'm Gary McNamara. Welcome and good morning. Coming up, what a busy day it was yesterday. The White House missile shortage excuse. That's the lead headline in the Wall Street Journal. We'll get to that because they make many of the points that we made. Also coming up here on the show tonight, Fauci. Did you notice? No one on the left. Go to social media. No one is defending Fauci. No one. There's not anybody.
1: And the liberal activist media was nothing. They did nothing.
0: Nothing. And I'm like, where's the defense of him? And the point is that his own words and diary are so damning.
1: Oh, yeah. Yeah.
0: That they can't touch it because they enabled everything from Fauci.
1: What was the headline at the Babylon Bee? Oh, man, I got to find it. Hold on.
0: I think I saw it.
1: All right. let's see here. Let's see if I can find it. oh, my gosh. It was something.
0: Fauci starting to think that maybe keeping a daily perjury diary was a bad idea.
1: And it's absolutely true. I always wonder, you know, why do people, this is like the whole thing with Bolton and it's John, not Michael. And when
0: it could apply to Michael,
1: go ahead. Maybe.
0: Why did you do that song?
1: Why in the world? What is with that kind of mullet? But when you look at it, it was, you know, it's one of these, you know, this is going to come about. You know someone is going to see this. By the way, what grown man keeps a diary? If a doctor wants
0: David
1: to keep
0: Gates, a... David Gates from Bread.
1: Yeah, I guess. Ozzy Osbourne.
0: Oh, no, wait a minute. He was reading her diary.
1: Yeah.
0: Ozzy
1: Osbourne found the diary of a madman and made a song out of it. But other than that... And I thought to myself, because it's that ego. Yeah. It's that ego. He wants to tell himself all these things. And wow, there's a lot to unpack.
0: I don't keep a diary. I just talk on the radio every day about my life.
1: Exactly.
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9: From the Platte Valley Bank Weather Center, I'm meteorologist Megan Mulford. Slight chance for isolated rain showers overnight, otherwise partly cloudy skies. Lows level off around 65. Easterly winds, 5 to 10 miles an hour. Sunshine mixed with clouds at times again Tuesday. Slight chance of thunderstorms. Daytime highs approaching 93. Partly cloudy skies Tuesday night. Slight chance for isolated thunderstorms. Lows level off around 64. Currently, it's 70 degrees.
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1: And I'm Gary McNamara along with Eric Harley. We just mentioned all the things going on with Fauci, the Iran war. But there is a story out there that was handed to me by producer Alan.
2: Yeah.
1: We have to hit. This is mind-boggling. It's just so stupid.
2: Yeah.
1: But coming up in just a minute.
2: You know, everybody's talking about weight loss injections because the results are so dramatic. 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
1: Okay, stop what you're doing unless you're driving. You ready?
2: I'm ready.
1: I'm just going to go right into it because I was just reading this during the bottom of the hour, and I'm just like, oh my God, Alan gave it to me. So I didn't see it until a couple of minutes ago. Here we go.
2: All right.
1: From the College Fix.
2: Yeah.
1: Now, you know, if it's from the College Fix,
2: well,
1: you know it's about stupid liberal crap on college campuses.
2: Yeah.
1: Here we go.
2: All right.
1: The latest research. Society is not paying attention to how American women are disproportionately burdened by home tap water use.
2: Huh?
1: It draws you in, doesn't it? It does draw you in going, what the hell are you talking about? Okay, let me read further. It is good clickbait.
2: Yeah.
1: Yeah, society is not paying attention to how American women are disproportionately burdened by home tap water use, according to a new study from the UCLA Streisand Center's Gender and Water Research Hub.
2: I wonder who funded that center.
1: And is it Babs?
2: I don't know of any other Streisands. There might be some, though. I don't know.
1: That was the thing. You picked up on that immediately, too.
2: Yeah.
1: I went,
2: yeah.
1: Is this Babs? Is this what Babs is doing? By the way, if I'm helping to fund that research group and they do that, I'm taking my money back. Even though women in the study claimed not to be unfairly burdened.
2: Wait, what?
1: Yes. Even though the women in the study claimed that they did not feel unfairly burdened.
2: So the subjects in the study said, no, we don't feel unfairly burdened. What are you getting at?
1: Even though the women in the study claimed not to be unfairly burdened, anthropology professor Jessica Catalino and her research team made the case that they are.
2: You're just too stupid to know it, ladies. That's what they're saying.
1: You know why I had to stop the show to do this? When Ellen gave it to me? The study, Gender and Residential Water Use in Los Angeles, Ingrained, Untapped, and Porous. That's the name of the research.
2: Okay.
1: Was published in June in the Journal of the Journal Environment and Planning, E-Nature and Space. It followed 36 families in the Los Angeles area for several years, tracking their residential water use through interviews and water diary entries. What the team found was a striking mismatch between what households believe and what they actually do. Across nearly all 36 households, women carry disproportionate responsibility for water-related labor, cooking, laundry, cleaning bathrooms, monitoring children's hygiene, and the ongoing mental work of remembering what needs to be done, according to the article. Yet when researchers asked the participants directly whether gender shaped their water use, the near universal answer was no, by the women.
2: Yeah.
1: Some participants seemed content. This is from the actual study, okay? This is from the study. Some participants seemed content with this arrangement. In the Camacho household in MacArthur Park.
2: Did someone leave a cake out in the rain there once?
1: Yeah. Estefania habitually monitor her adult Justin's long showers in addition to her daily tasks of hand-washing delicate clothing, cleaning the house, washing the dishes, and cooking. In another household, Valerie embraced responsibility for maintaining the household for the family of four, though she was also juggling caretaking for two young children while working towards her associate's degree. She minimized her own contributions. She said, well, my poor husband, Juan, a construction worker, he works all day. He leaves at 5 in the morning.

0: they're finding
1: was built to have a biased outcome. It was built, they wanted to show some kind of victimization here. That's what they're looking at. And the subjects of the study are like, what are you talking about?
0: When participants realized upon reflection and in response to questioning or water diary data, their practices diverge from what their ideals were. They quickly rationalized why household responsibilities might appear unequal between the men and women of the household, but were not, in their view, gendered, according to the study. Catalino and her team blamed this contradiction. Are you ready for this?
1: Uh-huh. Here we go.
0: On the neo-colonial gender blind spot that assumes that the global north has moved beyond gender as a basis for organizing life's inequality.
1: Okay.
0: The study concluded by urging policymakers and utility leaders to start listening to women more often. What the hell are they talking about? Now, did they do the study? How would I frame this? Would they do the UCLA Streisand's Center's gender and lawn research hub?
1: Right. That was my first question.
0: Lawn and
1: because other than the vegetable garden, the lawn is all mine, and it's every week. I don't get a choice. Well, I do get a choice. I could have a crappy looking lawn.
0: What about the mulch and research hub?
1: Yeah.
0: The weed.
1: I'm here to tell you, my wife does all the heavy lifting. But if we're going to do this inequality on chores, now let's talk about Juan, the husband, who sometimes works in this study. 5 a.m. in construction, 5 a.m. as late as 8 p.m.
0: Right.
1: Who is getting the benefit of conditioned air more? Is it Juan or his wife?
0: Right. Who's facing more physical labor?
1: Exposure to the sun, which can be dangerous.
0: And of course, the danger of working in construction.
1: Right. Heavy equipment. Often in traffic, depending on, you know, what it is, type of construction, but often in traffic or at, you know, on a high rise, they're walking on beams. If we want to get into this, let's get into it.
0: This is from the study. Women are an untapped resource for water expertise. Women are decision makers about water for themselves and others, but their knowledge and labor often go unrecognized and undervalued. By who? If they're happily married, because you're not talking about somebody like me.
1: Yeah.
0: I got to do the lawn and all the water related work around my house. The cat doesn't do a damn thing.
1: Yeah. By the way, I do a lot of my own laundry. If I make a mess in the kitchen, if I eat and use dishes, then I'm actually cleaning my dishes.
0: When we were able to reach the washer and dryer controls in my house when we were growing up.
1: You do your laundry.
0: You did your own laundry, Mom.
1: Yeah.
0: It's right.
1: Right.
0: But I love it. Additionally, more attention to gendered water use may improve water conservation and, more importantly, contribute to justice both within and beyond households.
1: Now,
0: there needs to be more water justice in how these people are insane. Hey, Trump said it.
1: Yeah. No.
0: Did he say yesterday they're insane, they're crazy?
1: Well, no, they're forcing everything here. Now, I will admit, sometimes I do my own laundry so that my wife won't see the Raisin Cane's sauce stain on my T-shirt. So I put that in the laundry real quick, throw it in, you know. Throw away your receipt. Make sure she doesn't know you got an extra meal out of the day. It's ridiculous how they force this. They want to force this. And what did they have to do? They essentially those in the study

0: had to be convinced that there was some kind of bias here.
1: Yeah.
0: And they built it out of essentially nothing.
1: Oh, yeah. They built it up. The women didn't feel it was unfair because they're like, the husband's doing that, I'm doing this.
0: I'm unclogging drains in every bathroom. We have three. I'm also, by the way, I'm cleaning the shower. I clean our shower and tub.
1: I never clean the shower.
0: Yeah, I always clean the shower and the tub. I do floors. Trying to think of what else. I mean, my wife did a massive painting. She repainted the interior of the house and all the common areas here recently. Not quite done, but she's pretty much done with that. We hired one of my granddaughters because she wanted to go on a trip, so we paid her to help us out on that. I'm trying to think.
1: But why can't this be? Because you look at it and you say, well, why are you trying to force people to believe that there's some type of discrimination? Instead, why isn't one of the if you're going to look and do studies, useless studies like this,
0: yeah,
1: why isn't another option? It is a cooperation between a man and a woman,
0: right,
1: to do what needs to be done to make their life better, and they don't see the gender roles. It's the situation that they're in.
0: It's the household as it runs.
1: It's the household as it runs.
0: For 30 years, my wife and I have been working opposite schedules. And so there are things that can be done during the day. Sometimes I'm doing my lawn on a weekday, right? Sometimes it's the weekend. It just depends on where it falls. But I have time during the day, quite often, to run errands or do things during the day. Sometimes I don't. But she takes care of things in the evening. We have an adult special needs daughter who requires attention, and we're her caretakers. So I'm her caretaker during the day. Her mom is during the night. You know, there are all the, we've never, ever, ever measured it. I'll tell you, my wife does a lot, and, you know, I can measure a couple of things that I do that fall under my category or my list of chores, if you want to say it that way. But the fact of the matter is, we don't look at it as gender. My wife grew up on a ranch. She's stronger than I am. So if I need heavy lifting, she's there.
1: I look at it this way. If I was married, I'd win on the water-related thing, especially during the summer when I push the button to put the sprinklers on the lawn all the time.
0: Yeah.
1: And then I have to fill the pool.
0: Well, that's when I hear about water.
1: I'm using a lot more water than her in the washing machine and the dishwasher, which actually saves water.
0: Well, yeah, I hear from my wife on the water because she pays the water bill. How much are we running the sprinklers? I'm like, enough to keep the grass green.
1: Right. Is it gallons?
0: Right.
1: Because I would win in the summertime if I was married. We are Red Eye Radio.
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1: We are Red Eye Radio. He is Eric Carlin, and I'm Gary McNamara. You know, you were reading the Babylon Bee in the headline about Fauci earlier.
11: Yeah.
1: And I just love this one. WNBA warns Sophie Cunningham, the league will fold if only women are allowed to play in the WNBA.
0: You know, it's like that's what they're fighting for.
1: I know.
0: It's like, yeah, well, we can't keep doing this. Right. We're going to need some guys to play.
1: Like guys play?
0: Yeah.
1: Right. Let's see how it goes.
0: Right. Maybe that's where LeBron should have ended up.
1: Well, he did. Philly.
0: Well, you said it. I didn't.
1: I'm dead now.
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16: ABC News, I'm Stephanie Officer. A judge in Los Angeles has ruled there is enough evidence to put singer David, real name David Burke, on trial for the death and dismemberment of 14-year-old Celeste Rivas Hernandez. L.A. District Attorney Nathan Hochman.
17: Mr. Burke now is eligible for death penalty. The death penalty considerations are now being weighed.
16: Burke has pleaded not guilty. His attorneys say there is insufficient evidence for murder. At least one tornado in the Midwest Monday. More than 500,000 customers lost power in Illinois, Wisconsin, and Indiana. ABC News meteorologist Danny Beckstrom.
18: Strong storms in the mid-Atlantic by morning and drenching downpours bringing flood concerns to the I-95 corridor by midday. Flood watches posted in Philly and New York City with this slow-moving storm keeping heavy rain in play Wednesday as well. The other big story is the dangerous heat in the center of the country. Millions under heat alerts, cities like Memphis. That heat holds into at least Wednesday.
16: This is ABC News. Critics like in the New York mayor's latest plan to communist breadlines.
19: In New York City, Mayor Zoran Mamdani says lower prices are coming to the Big Apple, announcing a project to open 5 government-owned grocery stores to offer a 30% discount on produce, meat, and other food staples.
20: Once a month, our 5 city-run grocery stores will set prices for this core set of goods at 30% below typical retail prices. No exceptions. No gimmicks.
19: The first grocery store will open in the Bronx by the end of 2027, and the 4 others will follow by the end of his term. Michelle Franzen, ABC News.
16: Police say a circus artist was accidentally shot in the neck with an arrow during a New York County Fair performance Friday. The ringmaster says the 38-year-old was shot in soft tissue with no major blood vessels hit.
4: Two separate meteor showers will peak in the last days of July. Depending on the weather and the moon, some could see 5 to 10 meteors an hour. I'm Stephanie Officer, ABC News.
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27: From the Platte Valley Bank Weather Center, I'm meteorologist Megan Mulford. Slight chance for storms today, otherwise partly cloudy. High of 93. Winds out of the east, 5 to 10 miles an hour. Slight chance for isolated thunderstorms tonight, 64. Mainly clear skies tomorrow, high of 95. Temps above average Thursday and Friday, with highs in the mid-90s. Slight chance for storms Thursday. Currently, 70.
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28: Now, it's Red Eye Radio. Gary McNamara and Eric Harley talk about everything from politics to social issues and news of the day. Whether you're up late or you're just starting your day, welcome to the show. From the Relief Factor Studios, this is Red Eye Radio.
1: All across America. We are Red Eye Radio. He is Eric Harley, and I'm Gary McNamara. Here we go. Let's talk about Mamdani's grocery store. According to details released yesterday, Mamdani announced there will be a 30% price reduction that will apply to core basket of items, including all fresh produce, meat, seafood, milk, eggs, bread, and pasta. Other goods will be sold at standard market prices. Prices for the core items will be locked in at the beginning of each month to prevent weekly inflation, fluctuations, and checkout sticker shock. The discount applies to all shoppers regardless of income level and is expected to save families an average of $90 a month.
0: Mm-hmm.
1: Remember, this is government.
0: Yeah, right.
1: The city will finance construction on the city-owned land and waive rent and property taxes. Daily operations will be handled by private operators through a formal request for proposals process. Workers will be guaranteed family-sustaining wages and labor peace agreements. Does labor peace agreement mean you can't strike?
0: That sounds like it.
1: Wow. Now, let's analyze this. We already analyzed the cost of construction. And we looked and went to the specific details on what it takes in the private sector. Yeah. And it's way less upfront money to start a medium or large size grocery store than what Mamdani is putting together. We went through that a couple of months ago. Remember? We went through point by point by point. And that came from the supermarket industry, not in response to Mamdani. It was just, it's out there. This is what it costs in order to, you know, create a grocery store.
0: Right.
1: And a grocery store, you know, if a bigger one with the, you know, deli, bakery, hot food, everything else, you know, what it actually cost. The interesting thing is I read this yesterday right after I read the Mamdani thing and just happened to come upon this gentleman, Phil McAllister, who writes on Substack, has a column, Free Market for Free Men. He's a research and does research and investment strategy. And he wrote this, and this is really fascinating because it's true. Because basically his conclusion, the stupidest industry for socialists to go after is supermarkets.
0: Yeah, the margins really low.
1: Because a few obvious points. The supply of the discounted groceries will run out on day one. And every day there is a new shipment. This is basic econ 101.
0: Mm-hmm.
1: This means only the people who are lucky enough or fast enough will get these discounted groceries. Expect to see the city ration these groceries in some way, eventually, by income or neighborhood or some lottery system.
0: Of course.
1: Grocery margins are notoriously low, like 2 to 3%. These stores will lose a bunch of money selling 30% below market, or they'll have such little supply that it will be insignificant.
0: Mm.
1: They'll have it, but it will be like, get that. Mm-hmm. Remember? Mm. Remember? Isn't it amazing how quickly Black Friday went away?
0: Yeah, right.
1: Remember? It was like people would stand out, you know, to get it. It was like, well, here we are, this big screen TV, normally, because this goes back a few years ago, $10,000 on sale.
0: For a 32-inch. It's huge.
1: That's right. That's right. $10,000 for a 32-inch TV.
0: I mean, it spans almost an entire nightstand.
1: Special discount, $99 for the first one buyer.
0: You'll barely have to squint watching movies.
1: It goes, so grocery margins are notoriously low, like 2 to 3%. These stores will lose a bunch of money selling 30% below market, or they won't have much to sell at that level. There is absolutely zero chance that government bureaucrats can source these products from global supply chains as efficiently as Walmart or any major grocery store chain like Whole Foods, whose survival depends upon it.
0: Yeah.
1: Their costs will be far higher unless they use the government hammer to force distributors to sell to them at lower prices. But I don't know how five grocery stores can do that.
0: You don't have the buying power. You're never going to have that kind of buying power. The buying power comes with huge volume.
1: It's actually an incredible triumph of capitalism that you can get a pound of bananas that were shipped to your neighborhood from Ecuador for like 60 cents.
0: Right.
1: Or fresh grapes from South America in the dead of Midwestern winter for $2 a pound. Or Norwegian salmon to cook in Italian olive oil for 15 to 20 bucks or so. Truly stop and think about that for a minute. It's a miracle. Every year when I go to make my banana bread, because I really, as a type 2 diabetic, can't eat bananas, mm-hmm. I'm always, my mind is boggled by the prices, how cheap it is for bananas.
0: Yeah.
1: To go, wow.
0: Yeah, it's insane. Yeah.
1: The medium full-time hourly wage in the United States is around $31 an hour.
0: Mm.
1: For 1 hour of work, except for taxes, as we all know, mm-hmm. taxes, FICA, whatever.
0: Mm-hmm.
1: But for $31, the median working American can get all the groceries listed below, which is about 22,000 calories. They can feed themselves for 10 days or a family of four for around 2.5 days with an hour of labor. This is the stupidest industry for socialists to go after. And he lists there because, you know, the products that you can get to feed a family. This is the actual basket you could ring up at Aldi. Prices approximate but close. Walmart comes within a dollar or two for the very same basket.
0: Mm.
1: Whole chickens, 5 pounds, $1.29 a pound. 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One pound of dry black beans, $1.35. 1 pound of spaghetti, $1.15. Jar of pasta sauce, $1.85. Loaf of bread, $1.45. 42 ounce canister of oats, $3.15. Now they're basic, you know, basic things, right. But what the point is, it came to $31.50.
0: Yeah.
1: Now, when you buy average, we do processed foods and everything else,
0: mm-hmm.
1: you know, the price can skyrocket. But if you're talking about needing to survive, will those grocery stores be able to beat that on all those particular products?
0: Well, they won't be able to compete because they'll never have the buying power. The buying power requires a lot of things. Sam Walton created his own proprietary, basically the entire supply chain for Walmart. He wanted to control as much of that as he could. He knew that if he could control those costs, he could compete with everybody and Walmart could offer low prices. That brought about competition from, you name it, Target, Dollar General, wherever you want to go for discount retailers. Then the big box stores, you know, beyond that. What Jeff Bezos did when he bought those huge jumbo freight planes, this goes back a ways, several years. I thought to myself, well, he's in it to win it now because he's doing the same thing. He's looking to create a proprietary supply chain that can control the pricing. That's what you look to do. Control the pricing so that he could compete by bringing it to your door and not having to get up and go anywhere to order it. Just sit there right there on the couch and order it, and it could get to your door quickly. And so the difference is now Amazon has different sellers, but they also have massive buying power. They have their own brand on a number of things. And they have massive buying power, and also they control much of their supply chain. Not all of it, but a lot of it. And the same goes for Walmart. And other brands are learning the same thing. We talked about yesterday with legendary grocery stores, Wegmans, you mentioned, HEB here in our area. That's expanding, and people get excited about it. It makes the news when they open a new store. And you can compete in two ways, low prices or greater offerings, and or both. What they all have in common is that buying power. And that buying power got to the point where Walmart changed a lot of things. The air that was in the box of cereal, a lot of that was taken out, and the cereal boxes became, they looked smaller because there was less air in them. The point they were making was you could put more of the same weight volume of product on one truck if you just take the air out of the boxes. Take the water out of the laundry detergent. Get it more concentrated. Smaller bottles means the same amount of cleaning power, but you can put more bottles on one truck, and we'll give, and that gives you more shelf space.
1: The efficiency, and the efficiency and productivity of every little, they analyze everything,
0: everything
1: in order to compete.
0: And they have something called OTIF, on time in full. And it's, which means it's got to be there on time, not before, not late, and in full, intact. No broken pieces, nothing. And it's got to be the entire order that's supposed to be delivered. And the retailers actually pay a fine. I'm sorry, the wholesalers pay a fine to the retailers if they don't meet the OTIF agreement. That's part of the agreement. You want shelf space in the big stores? That's what you get. The point that I'm making here is all of this goes into the buying power to be competitive. That competition is what serves families. The government will never be able to do that because they're spending other people's money.
1: Right.
0: And they want to do it through rulemaking, which eventually in this case would mean you have to qualify to get a certain card to go in and get certain discounted things. I'm certain before this all goes belly up, and it will.
1: But the big lie is they're actually not competing. They're actually not. The government grocery stores cannot compete.
0: Oh, no, they won't compete.
1: They're not competing. They're subsidizing. Somebody else is paying for you to get that discount, which is not happening at a regular grocery store. Jonathan Turley brought it up. Mayor Mamdani just gave another press conference on his city-run grocery stores, announcing that we're expecting New Yorkers will save $90 a month, about $1,000 a year. Of course, that is after spending tens of millions of dollars to create the first store, which New Yorkers will also pay for.
0: Yes.
1: They will also pay for the lost revenue from property, from the property in terms of taxes and rent. He is pledging a 30% deduction in an industry with an average profit margin of less than 3%. The reason is that he is not actually selling produce in a competitive market, but creating the false appearance of a business while distributing subsidized goods. The only way that a grocer can maintain such below market prices is to subsidize sales. In this case, Mamdani is putting the city budget behind his prices. So you're paying for it. It's not the same.
0: Yeah, taxpayer pays
1: right.
0: for it.
1: Right. Yeah. They're not competing with the grocery stores.
0: Nope. Nope.
1: They're taking other people's money to lower some prices.
0: Right.
1: On some products.
0: And if you're going to do that, don't build the grocery stores. Just give some people money.
1: Yeah. The old Milton Friedman.
0: Yeah. Don't go through the headache of creating all this mess when it's not going to work in the end. If you were going to do that, then subsidize with, I don't know, instead of state-run food stamps, have city food stamps. You're still going to pay for it. But if you're going to spend the money, just give them food stamps. Right.
1: The concept from Milton Friedman, if people haven't heard, the late economist, was like, look, if you're going to have welfare, don't have 20 programs.
0: Right.
1: Have one program.
0: Right.
1: Cash.
0: You're spending all this money to save, $90 a month?
1: Yeah. Get rid of the bureaucracy. Get rid of everything.
0: Right.
1: You know, what are they spending in order to save you $90 a month?
0: Right.
1: What are other taxpayers? Well, that'd be interesting for somebody. And somebody will do that.
0: Somebody I'm sure.
1: Okay, figure it out. So you can save $90. What is the actual cost to the taxpayer of saving $90? If you save $90 at a grocery store, you're saving $90.
0: Right. Exactly.
1: Somebody else isn't paying that for you.
0: Right.
1: Plus, you've got the property taxes. that, you know, the property taxes that that they're paying and the other taxes that the corporation has to pay.
0: And who's going to run loss prevention? There will be loss.
1: Yeah.
0: There will be losses. People will steal from these stores, and that happens.
1: Well, that's okay.
0: In every store.
1: They've got... They have a deal with Bragg. He will prosecute if you rob a government grocery store.
0: Yeah.
1: It's a private grocery store. No, you won't.
0: But not if you own a gun.
1: The secret police.
0: Not if you use a gun.
1: The secret communist police.
0: Well, you know, again, you're going to deal with all the things the private sector deals with. You're going to spend a lot of money doing it. You're going to lose money, taxpayer money going down the drain. If you're going to do this, just write checks for people to get groceries.
1: Right. We are Red Eye Radio.
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3: The final USDA Crop Progress Report for July 2026 produces some of these notable news tidbits. Presented by meteorologist Brad Rippey.
5: Corn, we started running out of moisture in some areas on July 26th. Only 63% of the crop rated good to excellent. That's down fairly significantly from last week's 67%. Very poor to poor ratings, creeping up to 12% nationally. Last week, it was 9%. Soybean condition, we didn't lop off quite as much as we did for corn, but still we did see a decline. Now 63% of the soybeans rated good to excellent, a 3-point drop from last week's 66%, 9% very poor to poor. That is up a point from last week. Meanwhile, the U.S. winter wheat crop harvesting continues. We're not quite as far ahead of the pace that we have been for most of the harvest season. Current numbers show that we've passed the 4/5 mark to reach 81% in the last report in July. That is ahead of the five-year average of 79%.
3: I'm Rod Bain reporting for the U.S. Department of Agriculture in Washington, D.C.
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1: We are Red Eye Radio. He's Eric Carly, and I'm Gary McNamara. So you asked a question. If you could just not have all this bureaucracy and just give money to people in New York City saying, okay, we want a certain age, you know, a certain income here. If you have a certain income, you can get this voucher to go to any grocery store.
0: Yeah.
1: You can get $100, you know, whatever. A week, a month, whatever. I'm just throwing out a figure. Why wouldn't you do that instead of what Mondani is doing? And the reason you're doing it is you believe that the people that vote for you are idiots.
0: Yeah.
1: And you're trying to sell the fact that a communist society and communist industry can bring you lower prices.
0: Yep.
1: And you're hiding the fact that it does not bring lower prices. It brings higher prices. It's just somebody else has to pay for it. And that's the important note. Mondami does not learn this about communists. They actually don't care about the people.
0: Well, because what I mentioned, my approach, and it's not, by the way, something I believe in. I don't think you should be just handing out more money. But that approach is what? It would be a benefit to a certain group of people. They don't care about benefiting the people.
1: Right.
0: They're trying to demonstrate that they can control things and it will be better.
1: Right. And it's not.
0: Going to benefit anyone.
1: It's the socialist communist lie.
0: Yes.
1: Because just give them the money and let them go to where they want to go.
0: Right. They don't want that.
1: Nope.

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1: From the Platte Valley Bank Weather Center, I'm meteorologist Megan Mulford. Slight chance for storms today, otherwise partly cloudy. High of 93. Winds out of the east, 5 to 10 miles an hour. Slight chance for isolated thunderstorms tonight, 64. Mainly clear skies tomorrow, high of 95. Temps above average Thursday and Friday, with highs in the mid-90s. Slight chance for storms Thursday. Currently, 70.
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1: And we are Red Eye Radio. He is Eric Harley and I'm Gary McNamara. Coming up, where's the money flowing in the United States in 1 minute?
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1: We talk about free markets versus socialism, communism. And one of the things we've always said is, look, if you're going to promote socialist and communist philosophies and economic narratives,

0: you have to lie.
1: Yeah.
0: You have to.
1: Right.
0: I mean, and I don't care whether it's a Republican promoting a more socialist agenda or a more communist agenda or a Democrat. Doesn't matter what party you're in. Mm-hmm. It's the economics that you are proposing. But when you look at Mamdani and you look at his grocery stores, the best point to be made, as we just made at the bottom of the hour, and I want to make it again before we move on to this next thing, which is also about economic growth, is the fact that Mamdani cannot tell you the truth. He's trying to tell you, and we'll repeat it again because it's important, that government grocery stores can compete with the private market.
1: And do a better job.
0: That they can compete, you know, not subsidize, no, but compete. He doesn't talk about the subsidy. They don't talk about the total cost. And we said the important point is here, what does it cost to save you, a very few in New York City, $90 a month?
1: Right.
0: If everything else is going to be at market price, which still may have to be subsidized, but if everything is at market price except the staples that you need, and we don't know how many that's going to be. I don't know how many products that's going to be at 30% off, and you're going to save $90 a month. The question is for any economist, what is the full cost of you saving $90?
1: Right.
0: And if, as we know, what is it? We figured out what is the money they're spending to build the first grocery store. So these grocery store, what they expect to do is 6, 7, 8 times greater. That's what we did about 2 months ago when we looked at it. The initial, the startup cost are 6, 7, 8 times greater.
1: Right. Yeah.
0: You could not survive in the private market with that. So the point is, and this is very important, because whether we talk about the radical transgender movement, where they throw out the term, you're transphobic. You know, what the hell? As we said, just say, define that. What does that even mean? Mm-hmm. And they claim you don't care. When we talk about the radical transgender movement, they don't care.
1: No.
0: They're the ones that are telling us there's a mental health problem here, and the solution is to allow kids to cut off their body parts.
1: Yep.
0: And what's the mental health problem? They're all, so many of them are committing suicide, highest suicide rate. That's not coming from conservatives. That's coming from the liberals to defend them. And so they really don't care about people. And communist and socialist actually don't care about people. Because if your only goal was to ensure that more people have access to cheaper groceries, what would you do? You'd simply give them the cash to go.
1: If it was about benefiting
0: right.
1: certain people in society, then you would say, these are the people that need the help. This is who we're going to help, and we're going to help them directly.
0: And so there were two things that kind of Mamdani yesterday was, first off, announcing the people that they were going to go after, mm-hmm. the properties and the people's name.
1: Yeah.
0: And then you see what they came out and said, well, it's recorded by New York State that you announce who the taxes are going to affect, not the names.
1: Right.
0: Mamdani's doing that because he wants to put out the notice that you're evil and we're coming at you.
1: Right.
0: We're coming after you. And that's what communists do. It's the whole class warfare. Let's get the addresses. Let's get the names.
1: Specific targets, not in groups.
0: Right. Not in groups, not a demographic.
1: Individuals. No. Naming them.
0: Yep. So that came out yesterday because he wants you to believe that those people have somehow done something wrong by gaining that wealth, and therefore he's justified in doing it. And then he sort of wishes to mock them, and I'm coming after your money. Well, that's going to keep those people in town.
1: Yeah.
0: And then the same here with the grocery stores. He's lying to you by not fully explaining the economics of a government grocery store versus the economics of a private sector grocery store. Mm-hmm. He can't compete. The business model is not better. It is simply government taking money, as communists and socialists have to do. They take money from other people by force in order to tell you that you get the benefit, but don't worry, those people are evil. And so it justifies giving you this benefit because those people are evil and must have done something wrong.
1: Right.
0: It's the entire class warfare. it's, you know, it's being

0: shift in America's economic center of gravity. What's more, Texas is not relying on a single boom town. Dallas-Fort Worth added more residents than any metropolitan area in the country over the past 15 years. Over the past year. While Houston, Austin, and San Antonio also ranked in the top 10 of the nation's fastest growing metropolitan areas. This unusual situation gives Texas multiple engines of economic growth, providing businesses with a larger labor pool, diversified industries, and a broader customer base than states anchored by a single dominant city. The population boom has been accompanied by an influx of wealth. IRS migration data analyzed by the Tax Foundation show that the Lone Star State gained more than $5 billion in adjusted gross income from interstate movers, while California and New York recorded multi-billion dollar losses. Capital flows where there is confidence, Texas Association of Business Chief Policy Officer previously told Fox News Digital, and right now there is a tremendous amount of confidence in Texas. The tax structure and predictable regulatory environment continues to attract business and investment from other states, helping to reinforce economic momentum. While Florida attracted the nation's largest influx of taxpayer wealth and South Carolina posted the strongest inbound migration rate, Texas stood out, but that's rate, but not people, by the way. Texas stood out by combining billions in new taxable income with rapid growth across Dallas-Fort Worth, Houston, Austin, and San Antonio. Economists say the combination matters because higher income households bring spending, investment, entrepreneurship, and tax revenue that can accelerate job creation, fuel commercial development, and attract even more businesses over time. These forces can transform faster-growing metros into some of the nation's most influential economic hubs. You know what point we've gotten to, Eric? I thought about this the other day. I think we might have mentioned it at one point. Minimum wage doesn't matter anymore.
1: No.
0: I saw Bernie Sanders and some Democrats. Minimum wage. Nobody talks about minimum
1: Nobody's
0: wage.
1: Nobody's talking about that anymore.
0: Nobody talks about it because it's, you know, what is the wage companies have to pay based on supply and demand.
1: Right.
0: You know, and I saw Bernie Sanders wrote the other day, it's still the national minimum wage is $7.25. Doesn't matter. Doesn't matter if it's 20 bucks in New York, it's $7.25 in Texas. Does it matter?
1: Right.
0: Is anybody paying $7.25?
1: I don't know of anybody paying that. I'd love to see the percentage of employers paying that.
0: Right.
1: Or people making that.
0: And it might be a training job. I'll pay it. I'm teaching this an internship or something
1: even
0: like
1: then,
0: that.
1: I mean, my granddaughters are, my three oldest are in the workforce and they're working as they go through college. And they're making, I mean, they were making $15, $20 an hour and that wasn't enough.
0: Yeah.
1: So they went on to other jobs.
0: Yep.
1: And they're making now closer to $25, $30 an hour at those other jobs.
0: Going to college.
1: And they're going to college.
0: And it just, it took long enough to allow it to grow. I mean, remember, that used to be an issue. When I see it happen now, it goes nowhere. You think about it, that was really the ultimate in class warfare.
1: Right.
0: You're paying $7.25 an hour, that won't buy anything. Well, nobody's really making $7.25 an hour
1: right
0: in the state of Texas because the economy is growing so fast. It's very diversified, the economy that we have. It's not just oil anymore.
1: Right.
0: Well, it hasn't always been. I mean, oil has been a major influx. You could look at the 80s and things like that, but we've diversified.
1: In an energy state, I mean, if you think about it, there's always going to have to be that support, and there's going to have to be, if it's an energy state, they brought up, in fact, here, the regulatory environment means it's a predictable regulatory environment, which means companies know that they can invest long term. They know that it's not going to change in 4 years or in 2 years. It's not going to change. That this regulatory environment is going to be in place for them to be able to make a greater profit. And when that happens, people come here.

0: And there's still, I mean, right now, if you want to work in the DFW area, if you want a job, you can go to work.
1: Oh, yeah.
0: And it with zero experience, you can go to work. And those are the things that people look at. You know, this all these promises of what government is going to do and everything else, there's still a few people out there that talk about this. But, you know, we were joking about the basic monthly income. When that was talked about, $1,000 a month, I'm like, are you kidding me? That wouldn't go anywhere. Now it would have to be $5,000 a month. You know, for you to even get anybody's attention. The point being right. is, where do people, they understand in order to get ahead or get to a better level, I'm going to have to move. I'm going to have to get a better job. I'm going to have to get an education. I'm going to have to do this. I can't rely on the government to get there.
1: We are Red Eye Radio.
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0: We are Red Eye Radio. He's Eric Carlin. I'm Gary McNamara. The other thing the census number shows, and why they talk about Texas, about the population growth, but the adjusted gross income of the people moving here, that's what's really doing it. Higher household incomes can contribute disproportionately to consumer spending, investment, and local tax collections.
1: Yeah.
0: That's the other thing, too.
1: Right.
0: Because we have a almost every state has a progressive tax, whether it's, you know, whether it's a property tax,
1: mm-hmm.
0: more expensive the home, the sales more you tax. Pay in it, sales tax, whatever, because mm-hmm. you're buying more. Early federal estimates show Texas wasn't just adding residents. It was becoming wealthier on a per-person basis. Despite adding roughly 419,000 residents in 2025, more than any other state, Texas economic output climbed to about $2.9 trillion, while per capita GDP continues to rise, suggesting the state's economy was becoming more productive rather than simply larger because mm-hmm. more people are here
1: mm-hmm.
0: and therefore working. So
1: yeah.
0: it's not just that companies are coming and people are coming. It's that the wealth of those people coming in is greater and continues to be greater than average and continues to grow, which means more people are becoming more wealthier. That is the whole per capita GDP going up. And that's what you want in an economy.
1: That's the expansion of that wealth and that we've talked about for years. And again, it lifts all boats. You know, when you have more industry coming here, then you need, you know, the people moving here, the employees that are going to move here or that are going to be here for those jobs are going to want more things. They're going to need more. It's the service industry benefiting, you know, and all of that. And that's what you want. That's the kind of policies, those are the kind of policies you want in place in any state because they're a predictive model for industry in general, and they can make long-term plans as corporations often need to do.
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7: ABC News, I'm Sherry Preston. Some rough weather in the Midwest, including a reported tornado.
8: A line of severe storms slamming the Midwest. AccuWeather Storm Chaser is tracking a twister near Appleton, Wisconsin. Multiple cars buried under twisted sheet metal. The National Weather Service estimating it was an EF2, packing winds of at least 111 miles per hour.
7: ABC Sophie Flay, those storms now moving into the east. A strong earthquake registering magnitude 7.1, shaking southern Japan today. A tsunami advisory issued, but no reports of unusual activity at any of Japan's nuclear power plants. French authorities ordering another 4,000 people to evacuate along the Atlantic coast as returning heat threatens firefighters' efforts to contain wildfires. Elsewhere in France, 54-year-old Zinedine Zidane, arguably France's greatest player ever, has been hired to coach the men's national soccer team. And today marks the beginning of the sixth month in the war with Iran. This is ABC News. A new message from Today host Savannah Guthrie, begging for information about her missing mom.
9: Nearly 6 months after Nancy Guthrie was abducted from her Tucson area home by a masked man in the dark of night, a new anguished plea from daughter Savannah.
10: Nothing about our situation has changed. We have done our part. We will never stop looking for her. We will always ache for her and feel that hole in our hearts.
9: In a new Instagram post, the Today host says she is begging her mother's captor to do the right thing now.
7: ABC's Aaron Katursky, Guthrie asking, tell us where to look for her. Singer Ariana Grande is now suing dozens of hackers she says stole personal information and unreleased music from her. The hackers so far have been unidentified. Going up for auction today, memorabilia from KFC founder Colonel Harlan Sanders, including a Daily Planner from 1964 that might have the secret recipe of 11 herbs and spices. Sherry Preston, ABC News.
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18: From the Platte Valley Bank Weather Center, I'm meteorologist Derek Height. Slight chance of thunderstorms today, otherwise sunshine mixed with clouds at times. Daytime highs approaching 93. Winds out of the east, 5 to 10 miles an hour. Partly cloudy skies again tonight. Slight chance for isolated thunderstorms. Lows level off around 64. Mainly clear skies tomorrow, 95. Currently, 69.
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20: This is America in the Morning from Westwood One. I'm John Trout. It's Tuesday, July 28th, 2026. Here's what's coming up on America in the Morning.
21: President Trump preaches patience for an end to the war with Iran as he says both sides are once again working on a peace deal. I'm John Stolness in Washington.
22: Saying goodbye and paying tribute to Senator Lindsey Graham. I'm Clayton Neville.
23: Florida authorities have arrested a U.S. Secret Service agent on felony charges. I'm Lisa Dwyer.
24: Former FBI Director James Comey is urging a federal judge to dismiss charges against him over a picture he posted on social media. Sagar Meghani, Washington.
25: The teenager is being held after a shooting that killed three people at the Bite of Seattle Food Festival near the Space Needle. I'm Jennifer King.
20: Those stories and more all ahead on America in the Morning. It's 7 after. President Trump says the United States is ready to resume military strikes on Iran again if talks don't go well, but that he's willing to be patient. John Stolness has the latest from Washington.
21: For the third straight night, the U.S. military did not launch attacks on Iranian targets. President Trump says, quote, good talks are taking place to resolve the war. Speaking to reporters aboard Air Force One, the president was asked if he's running out of patience with Iran.
26: I have plenty of time. Plenty of time. Their whole shoreline is wiped out. The strait is in very good shape. And we're talking right now. You know, they wanted to talk. Their people said, please don't drop, don't shoot last night, the night before, two nights. Don't do it. You know, we're having good talks.
21: On his way to a tour of a General Motors plant in Milford, Michigan, a suburb of Detroit, the president told reporters the Strait of Hormuz was, quote, in very good shape. That's despite Iranian disruptions and attacks on tankers moving through the strait over the last 2 weeks. Trump also said Iran was desperate for the U.S. to cease military strikes.
26: Well, Iran took a beating over the last 14 days, and they asked us very nicely, please stop. Let's meet. And that's what we are right now. See what happens. If we don't make a deal, we go back to the same thing.
21: President Trump once again boasted U.S. forces have degraded Iran's military dramatically.
26: If you look at Iran now, they're 8% of what they were 4 months ago. They're 8% of what they were 4 months ago. So we'll see how this all comes out.
21: Despite that, Iran had spent much of the last 2 weeks firing missiles at U.S. assets stationed in allied states in the Middle East. Over the weekend, the Trump administration downplayed reports that the president held off on a larger offensive over concerns U.S. munitions stockpiles were dwindling. Trump said the Pentagon still has a lot of mid-level munitions at their disposal, but he also said stockpiles for some items were lower thanks to President Biden sending weapons to Ukraine.
26: For some of the more sophisticated stuff, we'd certainly like that more. Biden gave a lot of it away.
21: Ukrainian President Volodymyr Zelensky said Monday Russia is giving Iran intel in an attempt to help them target American forces.
26: Well, we'll find out if that's true. I'll ask Putin about it. We'll find out.
21: The Associated Press reported mediators from Pakistan and Qatar have made significant progress towards getting talks between the U.S. and Iran back on track. Both sides are once again working on a peace deal. I'm John Stolness in Washington.
20: Funeral services begin today for Republican Senator Lindsey Graham, who died from a heart complication earlier this month. Correspondent Clayton Neville reports.
0: 2 days of funeral services begin today in Washington. They'll continue tomorrow in Senator Lindsey Graham's native South Carolina.
1: I think the Senate suffers as a result of this loss. We are a grimmer and a dumber place without Lindsey Graham.
0: Graham's colleagues in Congress still heavy-hearted as they publicly pay tribute to a man deemed a friend by lawmakers on both sides of the aisle.
1: He dedicated his life to this country. And I think in the end, he gave his life for this country. I think the last 2 weeks of travel over to Turkey, over to Ukraine, I think it cost him his life. So that's his lasting legacy. He dedicated his life. He gave his life to this country.
0: Graham's sister and only sibling, Darlene Graham, was recently appointed to fill out the 6 months remaining in the Senate term. She'll also run to take his seat permanently.
2: He worked harder than anyone I have ever known, and I'm not just saying that because he's my brother.
0: Darlene Graham has said she begged her brother to slow down.
2: I knew it was not going to be good, and I had already prayed and knew in my heart that one day something was going to happen. But I had a peace just knowing that if it did, that it happened with him doing what he loved. He was not going to stop.
0: Graham will be recognized with a special ceremony in the Capitol's Rotunda today. After the services in Washington, the late senator will make his final journey to South Carolina. The public's invited to pay respects along a procession route around 10:45 Eastern Time on Wednesday at the South Carolina State House in Columbia. Graham's casket will then be carried by a South Carolina State Guard horse-drawn military wagon, and there'll be a presentation on the north steps of the State House. An F-16 flyover is planned around 11 o'clock that morning, and a funeral service will follow. I'm Clayton Neville.
20: 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It's 12 after. Former FBI Director Comey says those seashells weren't all they were cracked up to be. When America in the Morning continues after these messages.
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20: Welcome back. 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A check of the nation's weather this Tuesday with AccuWeather.com meteorologist Matt Rindy.
7: A storm that brought rounds of severe weather to portions of the Great Lakes yesterday will be heading eastward for additional impacts that can stretch from New York and New England southward through the Mid-Atlantic into the Carolinas. The main concern on the northern side of the system from New York and New England southward to Pennsylvania will be the risk for flooding rainfall, where some places could quickly get 1 to 2 inches of rain and flash flooding. Rain will continue heavily tonight into Wednesday, and as much as 4 inches will fall over the area from eastern New York into western Connecticut and Massachusetts. Farther south into the Mid-Atlantic, West Virginia, Virginia, Maryland, and Delaware into the Carolinas, storms could be turned severe with damaging winds, hail, flooding downpours, and even a tornado. There will also be a few thunderstorms in Florida this afternoon, but much of the southeast will be dry. The other risk for strong to severe thunderstorms will be across portions of the central U.S. from western South Dakota into eastern Colorado, where some storms could produce damaging winds and hail. Additional thunderstorms will develop through Utah into Arizona and New Mexico. The western U.S. will once again have quieter weather with sunshine for most places and temperatures not far from the historical average, with highs in the 80s and 90s in the north and warming to well over 100 in the southwest deserts. Like yesterday, the smoke from the enormous wildfires will spread through eastern Oregon and Washington into Idaho and Montana, and haze could even spread farther east into the northern plains as well. That's the weather across America. Little Rock, Arkansas will have plenty of sunshine today with a hot afternoon and a high of 104. Heavy rain and thunderstorms will hit Syracuse, New York with a high of 75. That's the nation's weather. I'm AccuWeather.com meteorologist Matt Rindy.
20: 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A Secret Service agent sworn to protect the nation's leaders is now facing felony charges, accused of taking part in violent fraternity hazing that investigators say crossed the line into criminal behavior. Lisa Dwyer has that story.
23: Florida authorities have arrested a U.S. Secret Service agent and two other men on felony charges, saying they committed brutal beatings as part of a fraternity hazing ritual. One of the defendants, 29-year-old Marquez Christopher Pinder, is an agent in the Miami field office and is now on administrative leave. Pinder and the two other defendants are charged with felony hazing, aggravated battery, and attempted manslaughter. Pinder's arrest warrants says a University of Miami graduate student and another young man required hospitalization for severe injuries after they were beaten with paddles and canes in April. I'm Lisa Dwyer.
20: Former FBI Director James Comey says a simple photo of seashells was protected political speech, not a threat. Now he's asking a judge to throw out the federal case against him. Sagar Magani has more.
8: Former FBI Director James Comey is urging a federal judge to dismiss charges against him over a picture he posted on social media of seashells arranged on a beach. The photo showed shells arranged to read 8647.
9: 86, you know what 86, it's a mob term for Killam.
24: And the Trump administration charged Comey with threatening to take the 47th president's life. Comey says the photo was not a call to violence, but rather protected political speech. It's the second federal case against the ex-FBI chief in months, part of a Trump Justice Department retribution campaign against people the president does not like. Sagar Meghani, Washington.
20: It's 18 after. Artificial intelligence drives down stocks on Wall Street. Business news is next when America in the Morning continues after these messages.
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20: Welcome back. You're with America in the Morning. It's 20 after. Wall Street struggled to find direction on Monday as investors weighed encouraging news overseas against growing concerns about artificial intelligence. Stocks drifted through a mixed trading session while crude oil prices fell after tensions in the Middle East appeared to ease, calming fears of supply disruptions. But enthusiasm was tempered as AI-related stocks came under renewed pressure, pulling on the broader market and leaving major indices with little momentum by the close. Bell. Seth Soutell has more from Wall Street.
28: I'm Seth Soutell, and this is the AP Markets Report. Stocks drifted to a mixed close on Wall Street, and oil prices fell after the U.S. and Iran paused their attacks. The S&P 500 ended barely changed Monday. The index is coming off two straight weekly losses. The Dow rose 262 points. That's about 0.5%. The Nasdaq Composite fell 0.2%. The Nasdaq was weighed down by a 5% drop in the AI chip giant NVIDIA. After shooting as high as $102 a barrel last week, Brent crude fell 6.3% to settle at $85 a barrel. Treasury yields moved lower in the bond market. The yield on the 10-year Treasury fell to 4.65%. Seth Soutell in New York.
20: The U.S. national debt is climbing and shows no signs of slowing down in 2026. The federal government's debt is growing faster than the economy. In April, the government's debt held by the public reached $31.3 trillion, roughly equal to the size of the U.S. economy. Growing federal debt is a long-standing escalating issue that'll have lasting consequences. According to the Government Accounting Agency, changing tax and spending policy, adopting a debt target, and addressing financial goals in the Social Security and Medicare trust funds are all steps toward reducing the national debt.
1: Shifting gears, a Georgia school shooter had a chaotic childhood and was fixated on mass killings, that according to a psychologist. Correspondent Ed Donahue has been following the case of a hearing in Georgia surrounding a school shooting case.
9: A psychologist testified a teenager who killed two students and two teachers in a shooting at Appalachie High School in Georgia had a chaotic, lonely upbringing. Colt Gray pleaded guilty to 55 counts, including murder, in the 2024 shooting. Forensic psychologist Kevin Richards evaluated Gray after the shooting. He described the now 16-year-old as an odd kid and described his upbringing as chaotic, noting the family had financial problems and moved around a lot, so he wasn't enrolled in school for long stretches. Gray was described as paranoid. He feared teachers were plotting against him and people in public were whispering about him. Richards also said Gray's parents used drugs and fought a lot, and he had a lonely and neglected childhood. Colt Gray is expected to be sentenced to life in prison. I'm Ed Donahue.
1: It's 24 after. When we return on America in the Morning, social media influencers on standby to be deported to the UK after these messages.
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1: It's 26 after. Welcome back. You're with America in the Morning. Police say a 15-year-old is under arrest after a shooting at a crowded Seattle food festival near the Space Needle left three people dead. Investigators are now piecing together what sparked the deadly violence. Jennifer King reports.
26: Seattle Mayor Katie Wilson says a teenager is being held after a shooting that killed three people at the Bite of Seattle Food Festival near the Space Needle.
29: Two died at the scene, and a third passed away at Harborview Medical Center. Official identification will come from the King County Medical Examiner's Office. The Seattle Police Department detained a 15-year-old juvenile in connection with the shooting.
26: Investigators believe there were two suspects. Teams searched a nearby IMAX theater where they initially believed that a second person had fled. Seattle Police Chief Sean Barnes.
30: There is a second shooter. We're trying to identify who that person is.
26: The gunfire erupted around 6 p.m. Sunday night, sending attendees and food vendors scrambling for safety. Adam Lombardo came back to pack up his Burmese food stand.
31: It's really sad because you think that three innocent people aren't getting up with their families.
26: I'm Jennifer King.
1: The legal battle for Andrew and Tristan Tate is about to enter a new phase as prosecutors and defense attorneys prepare for a fight over sending the brothers to the UK. With more, here's Charles de Ledesma.
0: Attorneys for social media influencers Andrew and Tristan Tate will meet with federal prosecutors in Miami to work out a schedule for the potentially months-long process of fighting extradition to the UK, where the brothers are accused of rape and sex trafficking. A date for a bond hearing and other legal details will likely be set Monday. The Tates are being held in federal detention across the street from the courthouse. They aren't required to attend Monday's conference, and their attorneys say they're not planning to be there. The brothers have consistently denied allegations of abuse and human trafficking, claiming their violent and misogynistic statements have been taken out of context. I'm Charles de Ledesma.
1: America in the Morning for Tuesday, July 28th, 2026 is produced by Tom Cusick. I'm John Trout. 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
10: From the Platte Valley Bank Weather Center, I'm meteorologist Derek Height. Slight chance of thunderstorms today, otherwise sunshine mixed with clouds at times. Daytime highs approaching 93, winds out of the east 5 to 10 miles an hour. Partly cloudy skies again tonight, slight chance for isolated thunderstorms, lows level off around 64. Mainly clear skies tomorrow, 95, currently 69.
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1: This is America in the Morning from Westwood One. Good morning, I'm John Trout. Coming up this half hour.
12: A busy day for President Trump as he meets with Ukrainian President Volodymyr Zelensky and Israeli Prime Minister Benjamin Netanyahu at the White House today. I'm John Stolness in Washington.
23: President Trump touting his tariffs at a GM plant in Michigan. I'm Clayton Neville.
24: President Trump is demanding the Senate skip its August break. Sagar Meghani, Washington.
32: The office of Kentucky Republican Senator Mitch McConnell released an update on his health. Ed Donahue, Washington.
33: The fish flipped the script on the Phillies. I'm Robert Workman.
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1: This is America in the Morning. Here's AccuWeather.com meteorologist Matt Rindy.
16: Starting off in the west, there will once again be quieter weather with sunshine for most places and temperatures not too far from historical averages, with 80s and 90s in the north and warming to well over 100 in the southwest deserts. Like yesterday, the smoke from the enormous wildfires will spread through eastern Oregon and Washington into Idaho and Montana, and haze could even spread farther east into the northern plains. Despite any haze, it is going to remain quite hot in the north-central U.S. with sunshine and highs moving well into the 90s and a few 100s from eastern Montana into north and South Dakota and western Minnesota. The south-central U.S. will be hot with widespread 100s in Texas and Oklahoma, but it'll be closer to 90 in Nebraska. A storm that brought rounds of severe weather to portions of the Great Lakes into the Ohio Valley yesterday will be spreading eastward for additional significant weather that could stretch from New York and New England southward to the Mid-Atlantic and to the Carolinas. The main concern on the northern side of the system from New York and New England southward to Pennsylvania will be the risk for flooding rainfall, where there could be some places getting 1 to 2 inches of rainfall in a quick period of time, leading to flash flooding. And that rain could continue heavily tonight into Wednesday, with as much as 4 inches falling over parts of eastern New York and western Connecticut and Massachusetts. Farther south into the Mid-Atlantic, West Virginia, Virginia, Maryland, and Delaware into the Carolinas, storms could be severe with damaging winds, hail, flooding downpours, and even a tornado. There will also be thunderstorms in Florida this afternoon, but the southeast will be mostly dry. Another risk for stronger storms will also develop in parts of the central U.S. from western South Dakota into northeast Colorado. That's the nation's weather. I'm AccuWeather.com meteorologist Matt Rindy.
1: 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I'm John Trout. President Trump's dance card quite full today, with two very important meetings, with two high-profile heads of state coming to the White House, Ukrainian President Volodymyr Zelensky and Israeli Prime Minister Benjamin Netanyahu. With more on the state visits, here's John Stolness in Washington.
12: Both Zelensky and Netanyahu are in Washington to attend funeral services for recently deceased Republican Senator Lindsey Graham. Zelensky will be first up later this morning for his third visit to the White House with President Trump, and 7th visit overall. The two leaders will discuss new peace proposals for ending the war between Russia and Ukraine. In his first visit in February of 2025, Zelensky had a now infamously tense meeting with President Trump in the Oval Office. But in an interview last week with conservative blogger and close Trump ally Laura Loomer, Zelensky says a brief one-on-one meeting with Trump while the two were in Rome in April of last year changed their dynamic for the better.
0: Let it be between two of us, but it was very good. We come down and it was very good. I'm so happy because a lot of lives depends on such relations and dialogue.
12: Following the meeting with Zelensky, President Trump will meet with Netanyahu, where the future of the war with Iran will take center stage. On board Air Force One Monday, Trump was asked about the partnership between the two.
17: Are you on the same page on Iran, you and Prime Minister Netanyahu?
18: Close, yeah. Pretty close. We have a little difference, but pretty close, yeah.
12: In an interview on Fox News Sunday, Netanyahu was asked what it will take for the war with Iran to stop.
20: I think when this regime is either toppled or it's sufficiently weakened that it knows it has to end its nuclear program and has to change its course. That's really what President Trump is trying to achieve, and I back his fully. His efforts to do so.
12: Netanyahu has publicly disagreed with Trump on his decision to sell F-35s to Turkey, a move Trump defends despite Netanyahu's objections.
18: Nobody tells me what we should be selling and not. Turkey's been a tremendous ally.
12: Netanyahu's visit also puts a spotlight on New York Mayor Zoran Mamdani, who last week released a video calling on the federal government to arrest Netanyahu while he's in the United States for war crimes against Palestinians in Gaza. Netanyahu responded on Fox News.
20: He's fomenting hate. He's supposed to be the mayor of all New Yorkers, Jews, Christians, Muslims, everyone.
12: Mamdani's statement has no force of law, and he said he's trying to protect all New Yorkers.
17: So I'm not interested in getting into a back and forth with Prime Minister Netanyahu. What I will say is that here in New York City, one of my top priorities is keeping Jewish New Yorkers safe.
12: Netanyahu says despite Mamdani's statements, he still plans on visiting New York this week to attend the United Nations General Assembly. John Stolness, Washington.
1: President Trump defended his recently announced tariffs while visiting a General Motors plant in Michigan yesterday. Correspondent Clayton Neville reports.
23: The U.S. is promising a planned increase to 50% on some Canadian goods, including automobiles, in August. Canada's responded with 25% tariffs on U.S. vehicles. In the wake of those announcements and months ahead of the midterm elections in America, President Trump visited a GM plant in Oakland, Michigan this week. He touted his tariffs and recent successes that he says the automaker has had.
21: They've come a long way. It's amazing what tariffs will do for General Motors and what the election has done. They're doing great. General Motors is doing fantastically, the best year they've ever had.
23: Some critics of the president's tariffs point to low employment rates in Michigan and claim the auto industry is struggling there. Last year, vehicle production fell in all three North American countries. Canada saw the biggest drop at 5.4%.
21: In 2026, GM increased truck and SUV production by 20%, and in the past 2 years, the company has invested $9 billion in bringing factories home to the USA. They're coming back home because, frankly, when they build here, there's no tariff.
23: The White House offering evidence of economic growth by pointing to GM's $6 million investment in U.S. manufacturing, as well as smaller investments by Ford, Stellantis, and Detroit Diesel.
21: My policy is simple. 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But if you build in a factory in Michigan or someplace in our country and make your automobiles or trucks right here in America, you pay zero tax and zero tariff. You pay zero, zero tariff. There are no tariffs.
23: The president's visit to Michigan coincided with the opening of the new Gordie Howe International Bridge. It spans between Detroit and Windsor, Ontario. Those cities, the auto manufacturing capitals of the U.S. and Canada, respectively. I'm Clayton Neville.
1: The Trump administration is asking the U.S. Supreme Court to let a controversial executive order on mail-in voting take effect before the midterm elections. even as multiple legal challenges continue to work their way through the courts. Lisa Dwyer reports.
2: The Trump administration has asked the Supreme Court to allow, for now, an executive order targeting mail-in voting following an appeals court decision that blocked the order in nearly half the country. Trump's order, issued in March, directs the creation of a federal list of eligible voters for mail ballots. Democratic officials from 23 states and the District of Columbia sued, arguing that election rules are set by states and Congress, not the president. A Massachusetts judge blocked Trump's order for those states, and an appeals court upheld that ruling. The Justice Department is asking the Supreme Court to allow the proposed changes to move ahead while lawsuits play out. I'm Lisa Dwyer.
1: Now 15 till. Coming up on America in the Morning, President Trump demanding the Senate cancel its August break. That and more after these messages.

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5: Welcome back. You're with America in the Morning. I'm John Trout. Former Senate Republican leader Mitch McConnell says he'll remain in rehab and miss one of Kentucky's most important annual political events. The longtime senator has been recovering from health problems and has made fewer public appearances in recent months. His absence likely to renew questions about his condition, his ability to serve, and what role he may play in the Senate going forward. Ed Donahue has more.
6: The office of Kentucky Republican Senator Mitch McConnell released an update on his health. The update includes a statement from the Congressional Office of the Attending Physician stating 84-year-old Senator McConnell has not yet been medically cleared to leave a rehabilitation facility where he's undergoing physical therapy. It means he will miss the annual Fancy Farm Picnic, which features speeches from politicians throughout Kentucky who are running for office. McConnell is not running for re-election. He was admitted to a hospital last month and revealed weeks later that it was because of a fall. The attending physician's report also says McConnell's bout with childhood polio continues to be a significant factor in his mobility. Ed Donahue, Washington.
5: President Trump is calling on the Senate to cancel its August recess and remain in Washington until lawmakers approve a strict voter identification bill. Trump says the legislation is needed to protect the integrity of future elections. Democrats and voting rights groups argue the proposal could make it more difficult for some Americans to cast ballots, setting up another major partisan fight over election rules. Sagar Magani has more.
7: President Trump is demanding the Senate skip its August break until it passes a strict proof of citizenship voting bill.
8: They shouldn't leave town. I'm not going to stop them from doing it, but they should get the SAVE Act done.
7: It's the latest part of the president's months-long pressure campaign to pass the bill before the November midterms. He's recently been targeting the Senate's top Republican.
8: I have a good relationship with John Thune. He's just got to get his job done.
7: Thune's problem? The GOP doesn't have the votes to pass the bill or scrap the filibuster, another presidential demand. The Senate is set to begin its recess a week from Friday, a pivotal stretch for midterm campaigning as the GOP tries to hold a slim majority. Sagar Magani, Washington.
5: The son of an assistant coach for the Kansas City Chiefs is facing charges accused of shooting his own mother. Correspondent Jennifer King reports.
9: Authorities in Loudoun County, Virginia have arrested 27-year-old Elijah Zion Bienemy, the son of NFL Chiefs offensive coordinator Eric Bienemy, in the alleged shooting of his own mother. Deputies responding in Ashburn late Sunday found 57-year-old Amia Bienemy alive but with multiple gunshot wounds. She's hospitalized in stable condition.
10: Our hearts go out to Eric Bienemy and his family.
9: Kansas City coach Andy Reid spoke with reporters.
10: And she's a saint. You know, we all know that. The people that know her, one of God's good blessings right there now.

0: really special person. So, but things happen, you know, things happen and you got to work through it.
1: Elijah faces charges including malicious wounding and use of a firearm in a felony. I'm Jennifer King.
2: FIFA president Gianni Infantino is pushing back after months of criticism surrounding the Club World Cup and preparations for the next World Cup. Infantino says some critics are spreading hate, misinformation, and false rumors about the organization. His comments after concerns involving scheduling, player safety, ticket prices, and tournament operations as FIFA tries to defend its handling of international soccer's biggest events. With more on the story, here's Marcela Sanchez.
3: FIFA's president Gianni Infantino has attacked perceived critics 1 week after the World Cup, accusing them of spreading hate and false rumors about the tournament. In a 15-page statement posted on his Instagram and on FIFA's website, Infantino praised FIFA for delivering what he called the best show in the world, saying he was sorry for those who missed it all because they were so consumed by hate and criticism. FIFA and Infantino faced criticism during the World Cup over several decisions, including a Somali referee and fans being denied entry to the U.S., allegations of political influence by President Trump, and letting Falarim Balogun avoid a ban for a red card. Infantino signed off his statement with the words, "Much love to all." I'm Marcela Sanchez.
2: Funeral services for the late U.S. Senator Lindsey Graham are being held across 2 days, today and tomorrow, featuring a capital ceremony and an invite-only service at the Washington National Cathedral in D.C., followed by public processions and a service in South Carolina. Today, that arrival ceremony with an armed forces body bearer team will find the late senator lying in the rotunda, with the funeral service later today at 2 p.m. Eastern. A public procession starts at 10:45 in South Carolina. That's tomorrow, where a public funeral service at the First Baptist Church of Columbia on a first-come, first-served basis will be followed by a private family burial in Pickens County. Meantime, interim Senator Darlene Graham, the late senator's sister, has emerged as the frontrunner in South Carolina's Republican Senate primary. However, a close race suggests the August 11th special primary is likely headed to an August 25th runoff. Shifting gears, the University of North Carolina has placed football general manager Michael Lombardi on paid administrative leave, but school officials have offered new details about that decision. Lombardi was brought in to help oversee the program's roster and personnel operations. His sudden removal is raising questions about what prompted the move and whether it could affect preparations for the upcoming college football season.
4: North Carolina football general manager Mike Lombardi has been placed on administrative leave. The school has not provided any details as to why. Lombardi joined North Carolina football coach Bill Belichick in making the move from the NFL to college when the school hired Belichick in December 2024. A few months later, Lombardi said the goal was to run the North Carolina program similar to an NFL team, saying the Tar Heels consider themselves the 33rd NFL team. North Carolina went just 4-8 in Belichick's first season. The Tar Heels open his second season against TCU in Dublin, Ireland on August 29th. I'm Mike Hempen.
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5: Baseball Monday, the Marlins snapped their franchise record 12-game losing streak, beating the Phillies 8-7 in their own inimitable fashion. Miami blew an early three-run lead, but scored three times in the bottom of the ninth. Griffin Conine with the walk-off RBI knock for their first win since before the All-Star break. Mets blew open a close game late and blasted the Braves 14-3. Marcus Semien's two-run homer in the sixth inning broke a three-all tie. Then Tyrone Taylor sparked a four-run seventh with a three-run shot, and Francisco Lindor capped a five-run eighth with another three-run banger, his second dinger of the night. Yankees whipped the White Sox 9-5. Catcher Ali Sanchez put it on ice with a three-run tater in the eighth, the first long ball of his career. Well done, mate. Orioles tamed the Tigers 8-5. Jackson Holliday had four hits. His mate smacked three jacks. Jock Peterson hit two of the Rangers' four home runs as they sank the Mariners 7-3. Blue Jays shaded the Nationals 3-2. Max Scherzer started for Toronto in D.C., coming back from the injured list on his 42nd birthday and in his old stomping grounds where he helped Washington win the 2019 World Series. Also, the Pirates nipped the Diamondbacks 3-2 in 10 innings on Brandon Lau's game-ending hit. The Guardians and Reds were rained out. They'll try and get in a day-night doubleheader today. The trade deadline is next Monday. The NFL preseason, just a little over a week away. The Cardinals and the Panthers will play in the Hall of Fame same game next Thursday, and the first full week of the preseason begins August 13th. That's Tuesday Sports.
2: Thank you, sir. It's 7 till. When we return on America in the Morning, Savannah Guthrie with a heartfelt appeal after these messages.
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2: It's 5 till. You're with America in the Morning. The plea continues. Savannah Guthrie publicly addresses her mother's abductors. Kevin Carr reports.
11: Savannah Guthrie has made another public plea to find her missing mother. On Monday, Guthrie took to Instagram with a message directed at those who abducted 84-year-old Nancy Guthrie.
12: It has been months since our mom was taken from us. Our family is in agony. We are in a nightmare that will not end. Nothing about our situation has changed.
11: Nancy Guthrie has been missing since the early morning of February 1st after she had gone to dinner with her family in Tucson, Arizona. Her doorbell camera captured the image of a masked figure during the night. While the investigation is still open, little is known about what exactly happened to Nancy Guthrie. Savannah Guthrie asked those responsible to, quote, do the right thing.
12: The world can be a cruel and unforgiving place, and I know that you have tried to do things the right way. So I'm asking you, begging you, to do the right thing now. Make the right choice. Help us find her. Tell us where to look for her.
11: The most recent development came in June when a note was sent to media outlets. The note implied that Nancy Guthrie had died and expressed regret, but offered no apology or indication of her location. Savannah Guthrie wrapped up her social media post with a call to put an end to the ordeal.
12: I truly believe it is never too late to do the right thing. Help us bring this situation to an end.
11: I'm Kevin Carr.
2: Outside a Los Angeles courtroom, L.A. District Attorney Nathan Hochman says singer David must stand trial in the killing of a 14-year-old Celeste Rivas Hernandez.
13: She has held him to answer for first-degree murder with the special circumstances of lying in wait, doing this crime for financial gain, and murdering a witness to an investigation. David Anthony Burke has also been held to answer for the mutilation of the remains of Celeste Rivas Hernandez.
2: Los Angeles District Attorney Nathan Hochman. Prosecutors have presented sufficient evidence for the vocalist, known as David, to stand trial on those charges that he fatally stabbed and dismembered a 14-year-old girl who threatened to expose their clandestine relationship. We'll follow the case here, America in the Morning, for Tuesday, July 28th, 2026. It is produced by Tom Cusick. I'm John Trout. This is Westwood One.
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16: ABC News, I'm Sherry Preston. Strong storms battering parts of the Midwest, including Menasha, Wisconsin.
17: I just wanted some rain, Lord, not this.
18: It was intense. A lot of noise.
16: Their town taking a direct hit by a tornado, at least 4 more touching down in Illinois. Southern Japan rattled by a 7.1 magnitude earthquake. Japanese broadcaster NHK saying there are injuries at a shopping mall where the roof collapsed. It's been 5 months since the president first ordered attacks on Iran. For now, the latest pause in fighting holding. Javed Ali is a former senior director of counterterrorism at the National Security Council.
19: We're looking at the potential for perhaps a diplomatic breakthrough. But again, if talks break down, if the Iranians start to try to impose costs on the U.S., then we're going to go back to the fighting we've seen the past couple of weeks.
16: President Trump welcomes Israel's prime minister and Ukraine's president to Washington today. This afternoon, he will attend the funeral for Senator Lindsey Graham. This is ABC News. The Pima County, Arizona Sheriff's Department says the search for Nancy Guthrie remains active and ongoing, though without any significant developments in the past nearly 6 months since she disappeared. ABC's Aaron Katursky has more on Savannah Guthrie's latest plea.
20: In a new Instagram post, the Today host says she is begging her mother's captor to do the right thing now.
12: Make the right choice. Help us find her. Tell us where to look for her. I truly believe it is never too late to do the right thing. Help us bring this situation to an end. For all of us.
20: Investigators are still trying to trace the items worn by the masked man on Nancy Guthrie's doorstep. The mask, gloves, backpack, and holster. And they're testing a hair and mixed DNA sample found in her home.
16: A new estimate from the Yale Budget Lab says the latest round of Trump tariffs, which followed another set that were struck down by the Supreme Court, could cost every American household at least $1,100 this year. I'm Sherry Preston, ABC News.
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26: From the Platte Valley Bank Weather Center, I'm meteorologist Derek Height. Slight chance of thunderstorms today, otherwise sunshine mixed with clouds at times. Daytime highs approaching 93. Winds out of the east, 5 to 10 miles an hour. Partly cloudy skies again tonight. Slight chance for isolated thunderstorms. Lows level off around 64. Mainly clear skies tomorrow, 95. Right now, it's 68 degrees.
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2: This is America in the Morning from Westwood One. I'm John Trout. It's Tuesday, July 28th, 2026. Here's what's coming up on America in the Morning.
27: President Trump preaches patience for an end to the war with Iran as he says both sides are once again working on a peace deal. I'm John Stolness in Washington.
28: Saying goodbye and paying tribute to Senator Lindsey Graham. I'm Clayton Neville.
29: Florida authorities have arrested a U.S. Secret Service agent on felony charges. I'm Lisa Dwyer.
30: Former FBI Director James Comey is urging a federal judge to dismiss charges against him over a picture he posted on social media. Sagar Meghani, Washington.
31: The teenager is being held after a shooting that killed three people at the Bite of Seattle Food Festival near the Space Needle. I'm Jennifer King.
2: Those stories and more all ahead on America in the Morning. It's 7 after. President Trump says the United States is ready to resume military strikes on Iran again if talks don't go well, but that he's willing to be patient. John Stolness has the latest from Washington.
27: For the third straight night, the U.S. military did not launch attacks on Iranian targets. President Trump says, quote, good talks are taking place to resolve the war. Speaking to reporters aboard Air Force One, the president was asked if he's running out of patience with Iran.
32: I have plenty of time. Plenty of time. Their whole shore line is wiped out. The strait is in very good shape. And we're talking right now. You know, they wanted to talk. Their people said, please don't drop, don't shoot last night, the night before, two nights. Don't do it. You know, we're having good talks.
27: On his way to a tour of a General Motors plant in Milford, Michigan, a suburb of Detroit, the president told reporters the Strait of Hormuz was, quote, in very good shape. That's despite Iranian disruptions and attacks on tankers moving through the strait over the last 2 weeks. Trump also said Iran was desperate for the U.S. to cease military strikes.
32: Well, Iran took a beating over the last 14 days, and they asked us very nicely, please stop. Let's meet. And that's what we are right now. Let's see what happens. If we don't make a deal, we go back to the same thing.
27: President Trump once again boasted U.S. forces have degraded Iran's military dramatically.
32: If you look at Iran now, they're 8% of what they were 4 months ago. They're 8% of what they were 4 months ago. So we'll see how this all comes out.
27: Despite that, Iran had spent much of the last 2 weeks firing missiles at U.S. assets stationed in allied states in the Middle East. Over the weekend, the Trump administration downplayed reports that the president held off on a larger offensive over concerns U.S. munitions stockpiles were dwindling. Trump said the Pentagon still has a lot of mid-level munitions at their disposal, but he also said stockpiles for some items were lower thanks to President Biden sending weapons to Ukraine.
32: For some of the more sophisticated stuff, we'd certainly like that more. Biden gave a lot of it away.
27: Ukrainian President Volodymyr Zelensky said Monday Russia is giving Iran intel in an attempt to help them target American forces.
32: Well, we'll find out if that's true. I'll ask Putin about it. We'll find out.
27: The Associated Press reported mediators from Pakistan and Qatar have made significant progress towards getting talks between the U.S. and Iran back on track. Both sides are once again working on a peace deal. I'm John Stolness in Washington.
2: Funeral services begin today for Republican Senator Lindsey Graham, who died from a heart complication earlier this month. Correspondent Clayton Neville reports.
6: 2 days of funeral services begin today in Washington. They'll continue tomorrow in Senator Lindsey Graham's native South Carolina.
7: I think the Senate suffers as a result of this loss. We are a grimmer and a dumber place without Lindsey Graham.
6: Graham's colleagues in Congress still heavy-hearted as they publicly pay tribute to a man deemed a friend by lawmakers on both sides of the aisle.
7: He dedicated his life to this country. And I think in the end, he gave his life to this country. I think the last 2 weeks of travel over to Turkey, over to Ukraine, I think it cost him his life. So that's his lasting legacy. He dedicated his life. He gave his life to this country.
6: Graham's sister and only sibling, Darlene Graham, was recently appointed to fill out the 6 months remaining in the Senate term. She'll also run to take his seat permanently.
9: He worked harder than anyone I have ever known, and I'm not just saying that because he's my brother.
6: Darlene Graham has said she begged her brother to slow down.
9: I knew it was not going to be good, and I had already prayed and knew in my heart that one day something was going to happen. But I had a peace just knowing that if it did, that it happened with him doing what he loved. He was not going to stop.
6: Graham will be recognized with a special ceremony in the Capitol's Rotunda today. After the services in Washington, the late senator will make his final journey to South Carolina. The public's invited to pay respects along a procession route around 10:45 Eastern Time on Wednesday at the South Carolina State House in Columbia. Graham's casket will then be carried by a South Carolina State Guard horse-drawn military wagon, and there'll be a presentation on the north steps of the State House. An F-16 flyover is planned around 11 o'clock that morning, and a funeral service will follow. I'm Clayton Neville.
2: 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It's 12 after. Former FBI Director Comey says those seashells weren't all they were cracked up to be. When America in the Morning continues after these messages.
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2: Welcome back. You're with America in the Morning. A check of the nation's weather this Tuesday with AccuWeather.com meteorologist Matt Rindy.
15: A storm that brought rounds of severe weather to portions of the Great Lakes yesterday will be heading eastward for additional impacts that can stretch from New York and New England southward through the Mid-Atlantic into the Carolinas. The main concern on the northern side of the system from New York and New England southward to Pennsylvania will be the risk for flooding rainfall, where some places could quickly get 1 to 2 inches of rain and flash flooding. Rain will continue heavily tonight into Wednesday, and as much as 4 inches will fall over the area from eastern New York into western Connecticut and Massachusetts. Farther south into the Mid-Atlantic, West Virginia, Virginia, Maryland, and Delaware into the Carolinas, storms could be turned severe with damaging winds, hail, flooding downpours, and even a tornado. There will also be a few thunderstorms in Florida this afternoon, but much of the southeast will be dry. The other risk for strong to severe thunderstorms will be across portions of the central U.S., from western South Dakota into eastern Colorado, where some storms could produce damaging winds and hail. Additional thunderstorms will develop through Utah into Arizona and New Mexico. The western U.S. will once again have quieter weather with sunshine for most places and temperatures not far from the historical average, with highs in the 80s and 90s in the north and warming to well over 100 in the southwest deserts. Like yesterday, the smoke from the enormous wildfires will spread through eastern Oregon and Washington into Idaho and Montana, and haze could even spread farther east into the northern plains as well. That's the weather across America. Little Rock, Arkansas will have plenty of sunshine today with a hot afternoon and a high of 104. Heavy rain and thunderstorms will hit Syracuse, New York with a high of 75. That's the nation's weather. I'm AccuWeather.com meteorologist Matt Rindy.
2: 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A Secret Service agent sworn to protect the nation's leaders is now facing felony charges accused of taking part in violent fraternity hazing that investigators say crossed the line into criminal behavior. Lisa Dwyer has that story.
29: Florida authorities have arrested a U.S. Secret Service agent and two other men on felony charges, saying they committed brutal beatings as part of a fraternity hazing ritual. One of the defendants, 29-year-old Marquez Christopher Pinder, is an agent in the Miami field office and is now on administrative leave. Pinder and the two other defendants are charged with felony hazing, aggravated battery, and attempted manslaughter. Pinder's arrest warrants says a University of Miami graduate student and another young man required hospitalization for severe injuries after they were beaten with paddles and canes in April. I'm Lisa Dwyer.
2: Former FBI Director James Comey says a simple photo of seashells was protected political speech, not a threat. Now he's asking a judge to throw out the federal case against him. Sagar Magani has more.
0: Former FBI Director James Comey is urging a federal judge to dismiss charges against him over a picture he posted on social media of seashells arranged on a beach. The photo showed shells arranged to read 8647.
1: 86, you know what 86, it's a mob term. Kill him.
0: And the Trump administration charged Comey with threatening to take the 47th president's life. Comey says the photo was not a call to violence, but rather protected political speech. It's the second federal case against the ex-FBI chief in months, part of a Trump Justice Department retribution campaign against people the president does not like. Sagar Magani, Washington.
2: It's 18 after. Artificial intelligence drives down stocks on Wall Street. Business news is next when America in the Morning continues after these messages.
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2: Welcome back. You're with America in the Morning. It's 20 after. Wall Street struggled to find direction on Monday as investors weighed encouraging news overseas against growing concerns about artificial intelligence. Stocks drifted through a mixed trading session while crude oil prices fell after tensions in the Middle East appeared to ease, calming fears of supply disruptions. But enthusiasm was tempered as AI-related stocks came under renewed pressure, pulling on the broader market and leaving major indices with little momentum by the closing bell. Seth Soutell has more from Wall Street.
20: I'm Seth Soutell, and this is the AP Market Report. Stocks drifted to a mixed close on Wall Street, and oil prices fell after the U.S. and Iran paused their attacks. The S&P 500 ended barely changed Monday. The index is coming off two straight weekly losses. The Dow rose 262 points. That's about 0.5%. The Nasdaq Composite fell 0.2%. The Nasdaq was weighed down by a 5% drop in the AI chip giant NVIDIA. After shooting as high as $102 a barrel last week, Brent crude fell 6.3% to settle at $85 a barrel. Treasury yields moved lower in the bond market. The yield on the 10-year Treasury fell to 4.65%. Seth Soutell in New York.
2: The U.S. national debt is climbing and shows no signs of slowing down in 2026. The federal government's debt is growing faster than the economy. In April, the government's debt held by the public reached $31.3 trillion, roughly equal to the size of the U.S. economy. Growing federal debt is a long-standing escalating issue that'll have lasting consequences. According to the government accounting agency, changing tax and spending policy, adopting a debt target, and addressing financial goals in the Social Security and Medicare trust funds are all steps toward reducing the national debt. Shifting gears, a Georgia school shooter had a chaotic childhood and was fixated on mass killings, that according to a psychologist. Correspondent Ed Donahue has been following the case of a hearing in Georgia surrounding a school shooting case.
4: A psychologist testified a teenager who killed two students and two teachers in a shooting at Appalachie High School in Georgia had a chaotic, lonely upbringing. Colt Gray pleaded guilty to 55 counts, including murder, in the 2024 shooting. Forensic psychologist Kevin Richards evaluated Gray after the shooting. He described the now 16-year-old as an odd kid and described his upbringing as chaotic, noting the family had financial problems and moved around a lot, so he wasn't enrolled in school for long stretches. Gray was described as paranoid. He feared teachers were plotting against him and people in public were whispering about him. Richards also said Gray's parents used drugs and fought a lot, and he had a lonely and neglected childhood. Colt Gray is expected to be sentenced to life in prison. I'm Ed Donahue.
2: It's 24 after. When we return on America in the Morning, social media influencers on standby to be deported to the UK after these messages.
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2: It's 26 after. Welcome back. You're with America in the Morning. Police say a 15-year-old is under arrest after a shooting at a crowded Seattle food festival near the Space Needle left three people dead. Investigators are now piecing together what sparked the deadly violence. Jennifer King reports.
27: Seattle Mayor Katie Wilson says a teenager is being held after a shooting that killed three people at the Bite of Seattle Food Festival near the Space Needle.
28: Two died at the scene, and a third passed away at Harborview Medical Center. Official identification will come from the King County Medical Examiner's Office. The Seattle Police Department detained a 15-year-old juvenile in connection with the shooting.
27: Investigators believe there were two suspects. Teams searched a nearby IMAX theater where they initially believed that a second person had fled. Seattle Police Chief Sean Barnes.
1: There is a second shooter. We're trying to identify who that person is.
27: The gunfire erupted around 6 p.m. Sunday night, sending attendees and food vendors scrambling for safety. Adam Lombardo came back to pack up his Burmese food stand.
6: It's really sad because you think that three innocent people aren't getting up with their families.
27: I'm Jennifer King.
2: The legal battle for Andrew and Tristan Tate is about to enter a new phase as prosecutors and defense attorneys prepare for a fight over sending the brothers to the UK. With more, here's Charles de la Desma.
7: Attorneys for social media influencers Andrew and Tristan Tate will meet with federal prosecutors in Miami to work out a schedule for the potentially months-long process of fighting extradition to the UK, where the brothers are accused of rape and sex trafficking. A date for a bond hearing and other legal details will likely be set Monday. The Tates are being held in federal detention across the street from the courthouse. They aren't required to attend Monday's conference, and their attorneys say they're not planning to be there. The brothers have consistently denied allegations of abuse and human trafficking, claiming their violent and misogynistic statements have been taken out of context. I'm Charles de la Desma.
2: America in the Morning for Tuesday, July 28th, 2026 is produced by Tom Cusick. I'm John Trout. This is Westwood One.
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15: 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Farmers and ranchers, teachers and first responders, families building their futures right here in our communities. 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
29: From the Platte Valley Bank Weather Center, I'm meteorologist Derek Height. Slight chance of thunderstorms today, otherwise sunshine mixed with clouds at times. Daytime highs approaching 93. Winds out of the east, 5 to 10 miles an hour. Partly cloudy skies again tonight. Slight chance for isolated thunderstorms. Lows level off around 64. Mainly clear skies tomorrow, 95. Currently, it's 66 degrees.
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2: This is America in the Morning from Westwood One. Good morning, I'm John Trout. Coming up this half hour.
0: A busy day for President Trump as he meets with Ukrainian President Volodymyr Zelensky and Israeli Prime Minister Benjamin Netanyahu at the White House today. I'm John Stolness in Washington.
3: President Trump touting his tariffs at a GM plant in Michigan. I'm Clayton Neville.
4: President Trump is demanding the Senate skip its August break. Sagar Magani, Washington.
5: The office of Kentucky Republican Senator Mitch McConnell released an update on his health. Ed Donahue, Washington.
8: The fish flipped the script on the Phillies. I'm Robert Workman.
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2: This is America in the Morning. Here's AccuWeather.com meteorologist Matt Rindy.
20: Starting off in the west, there will once again be quieter weather with sunshine for most places and temperatures not too far from historical averages, with 80s and 90s in the north and warming to well over 100 in the southwest deserts. Like yesterday, the smoke from the enormous wildfires will spread through eastern Oregon and Washington into Idaho and Montana, and haze could even spread farther east into the northern plains. Despite any haze, it is going to remain quite hot in the north-central U.S. with sunshine and highs moving well into the 90s and a few 100s from eastern Montana into north and South Dakota and western Minnesota. The south-central U.S. will be hot with widespread 100s in Texas and Oklahoma, but it'll be closer to 90 in Nebraska. A storm that brought rounds of severe weather to portions of the Great Lakes into the Ohio Valley yesterday will be spreading eastward for additional significant weather that could stretch from New York and New England southward to the Mid-Atlantic and to the Carolinas. The main concern on the northern side of the system from New York and New England southward to Pennsylvania will be the risk for flooding rainfall, where there could be some places getting 1 to 2 inches of rainfall in a quick period of time, leading to flash flooding. And that rain could continue heavily tonight into Wednesday, with as much as 4 inches falling over parts of eastern New York and western Connecticut and Massachusetts. Farther south into the Mid-Atlantic, West Virginia, Virginia, Maryland, and Delaware into the Carolinas, storms could be severe with damaging winds, hail, flooding downpours, and even a tornado. There will also be thunderstorms in Florida this afternoon, but the southeast will be mostly dry. And another risk for stronger storms will also develop in parts of the central U.S. from western South Dakota into northeast Colorado. That's the nation's weather. I'm AccuWeather.com meteorologist Matt Rindy.
2: 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I'm John Trout. President Trump's dance card quite full today with two very important meetings. With two high-profile heads of state coming to the White House, Ukrainian President Volodymyr Zelensky and Israeli Prime Minister Benjamin Netanyahu. With more on the state visits, here's John Stolness in Washington.
0: Both Zelensky and Netanyahu are in Washington to attend funeral services for recently deceased Republican Senator Lindsey Graham. Zelensky will be first up later this morning for his third visit to the White House with President Trump and seventh visit overall. The two leaders will discuss new peace proposals for ending the war between Russia and Ukraine. In his first visit in February of 2025, Zelensky had a now infamously tense meeting with President Trump in the Oval Office. But in an interview last week with conservative blogger and close Trump ally Laura Loomer, Zelensky says a brief one-on-one meeting with Trump while the two were in Rome in April of last year changed their dynamic for the better.
1: Let it be between two of us, but it was very good. We come down, and it was very good. I'm so happy because a lot of lives depends on such relations and dialogue.
0: Following the meeting with Zelensky, President Trump will meet with Netanyahu, where the future of the war with Iran will take center stage. On board Air Force One Monday, Trump was asked about the partnership between the two.
6: Are you on the same page on Iran, you and Prime Minister Netanyahu?
21: We have a little difference, but pretty close, yeah.
0: In an interview on Fox News Sunday, Netanyahu was asked what it will take for the war with Iran to stop.
22: I think when this regime is either toppled or it's sufficiently weakened that it knows it has to end its nuclear program and has to change its course. That's really what President Trump is trying to achieve, and I back his fully. His efforts to do so.
0: Netanyahu has publicly disagreed with Trump on his decision to sell F-35s to Turkey, a move Trump defends despite Netanyahu's objections.
21: Nobody tells me what we should be selling and not. Turkey's been a tremendous ally.
0: Netanyahu's visit also puts a spotlight on New York Mayor Zoran Mamdani, who last week released a video calling on the federal government to arrest Netanyahu while he's in the United States for war crimes against Palestinians in Gaza. Netanyahu responded on Fox News.
22: He's fomenting hate. He's supposed to be the mayor of all New Yorkers, Jews, Christians, Muslims, everyone.
0: Mamdani's statement has no force of law, and he said he's trying to protect all New Yorkers.
6: So I'm not interested in getting into a back and forth with Prime Minister Netanyahu. What I will say is that here in New York City, one of my top priorities is keeping Jewish New Yorkers safe.
0: Netanyahu says despite Mamdani's statements, he still plans on visiting New York this week to attend the United Nations General Assembly. John Stolness, Washington.
2: President Trump defended his recently announced tariffs while visiting a General Motors plant in Michigan yesterday. Correspondent Clayton Neville reports.
3: The U.S. is promising a planned increase to 50% on some Canadian goods, including automobiles, in August. Canada's responded with 25% tariffs on U.S. vehicles. In the wake of those announcements and months ahead of the midterm elections in America, President Trump visited a GM plant in Oakland, Michigan this week. He touted his tariffs and recent successes that he says the automaker has had.
23: They've come a long way. It's amazing what tariffs will do for General Motors and what the election has done. They're doing great. General Motors is doing fantastically, the best year they've ever had.
3: Some critics of the president's tariffs point to low employment rates in Michigan and claim the auto industry is struggling there. Last year, vehicle production fell in all three North American countries. Canada saw the biggest drop at 5.4%.
23: In 2026, GM increased truck and SUV production by 20%, and in the past 2 years, the company's invested $9 billion in bringing factories home to the USA. They're coming back home because, frankly, when they build here, there's no tariff.
3: The White House offering evidence of economic growth by pointing to GM's $6 million investment in U.S. manufacturing, as well as smaller investments by Ford, Stellantis, and Detroit Diesel.
23: My policy is simple. If you make your truck or your car in a foreign country, you have to pay for the privilege of sending it into our market and making a lot of money. But if you build in a factory in Michigan or someplace in our country and make your automobiles or trucks right here in America, you pay zero tax and zero tariff. You pay zero, zero tariff. There are no tariffs.
3: The president's visit to Michigan coincided with the opening of the new Gordie Howe International Bridge. It spans between Detroit and Windsor, Ontario. Those cities, the auto manufacturing capitals of the U.S. and Canada, respectively. I'm Clayton Neville.
2: The Trump administration is asking the U.S. Supreme Court to let a controversial executive order on mail-in voting take effect before the midterm elections, even as multiple legal challenges continue to work their way through the courts. Lisa Dwyer reports.
7: The Trump administration has asked the Supreme Court to allow, for now, an executive order targeting mail-in voting following an appeals court decision that blocked the order in nearly half the country. Trump's order, issued in March, directs the creation of a federal list of eligible voters for mail ballots. Democratic officials from 23 states and the District of Columbia sued, arguing that election rules are set by states and Congress, not the president. A Massachusetts judge blocked Trump's order for those states, and an appeals court upheld that ruling. The Justice Department is asking the Supreme Court to allow the proposed changes to move ahead while lawsuits play out. I'm Lisa Dwyer.
2: Now 15 till. Coming up on America in the Morning, President Trump demanding the Senate cancel its August break. That and more after these messages.
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4: Welcome back. You're with America in the Morning. I'm John Trout. Former Senate Republican leader Mitch McConnell says he'll remain in rehab and miss one of Kentucky's most important annual political events. The longtime senator has been recovering from health problems and has made fewer public appearances in recent months. His absence likely to renew questions about his condition, his ability to serve, and what role he may play in the Senate going forward. Ed Donahue has more.
5: The Office of Kentucky Republican Senator Mitch McConnell released an update on his health. The update includes a statement from the Congressional Office of the Attending Physician stating 84-year-old Senator McConnell has not yet been medically cleared to leave a rehabilitation facility where he's undergoing physical therapy. It means he will miss the annual Fancy Farm Picnic, which features speeches from politicians throughout Kentucky who are running for office. McConnell is not running for re-election. He was admitted to a hospital last month and revealed weeks later that it was because of a fall. The attending physician's report also says McConnell's bout with childhood polio continues to be a significant factor in his mobility. Ed Donahue, Washington.
4: President Trump is calling on the Senate to cancel its August recess and remain in Washington until lawmakers approve a strict voter identification bill. Trump says the legislation is needed to protect the integrity of future elections. Democrats and voting rights groups argue the proposal could make it more difficult for some Americans to cast ballots, setting up another major partisan fight over election rules. Sagar Magani has more.
6: President Trump is demanding the Senate skip its August break until it passes a strict proof of citizenship voting bill.
7: They shouldn't leave town. I'm not going to stop them from doing it, but they should get the SAVE Act done.
6: It's the latest part of the president's months-long pressure campaign to pass the bill before the November midterms. He's recently been targeting the Senate's top Republican.
7: I have a good relationship with John Thune. He's just got to get his job done.
6: Thune's problem? The GOP doesn't have the votes to pass the bill or scrap the filibuster, another presidential demand. The Senate is set to begin its recess a week from Friday, a pivotal stretch for midterm campaigning as the GOP tries to hold a slim majority. Sagar Magani, Washington.
4: The son of an assistant coach for the Kansas City Chiefs is facing charges accused of shooting his own mother. Correspondent Jennifer King reports.
8: Authorities in Loudoun County, Virginia have arrested 27-year-old Elijah Zion Bienemy, the son of NFL Chiefs offensive coordinator Eric Bienemy, in the alleged shooting of his own mother. Deputies responding in Ashburn late Sunday found 57-year-old Mia Bienemy alive but with multiple gunshot wounds. She's hospitalized in stable condition.
9: Our hearts go out to Eric Bienemy and his family.
8: Kansas City coach Andy Reid spoke with reporters.
9: And she's a saint. You know, we all know that. The people that know her. One of God's good blessings right there now. Really special person. But things happen. You know, things happen and you got to work through it.
8: Elijah faces charges including malicious wounding and use of a firearm in a felony. I'm Jennifer King.
4: FIFA president Gianni Infantino is pushing back after months of criticism surrounding the Club World Cup and preparations for the next World Cup. Infantino says some critics are spreading hate, misinformation, and false rumors about the organization. His comments after concerns involving scheduling, player safety, ticket prices, and tournament operations as FIFA tries to defend its handling of international soccer's biggest events. With more on the story, here's Marcela Sanchez.
10: FIFA's president Gianni

0: Infantino has attacked perceived critics 1 week after the World Cup, accusing them of spreading hate and false rumors about the tournament. In a 15-page statement posted on his Instagram and on FIFA's website, Infantino praised FIFA for delivering what he called the best show in the world, saying he was sorry for those who missed it all because they were so consumed by hate and criticism. FIFA and Infantino faced criticism during the World Cup over several decisions, including a Somali referee and fans being denied entry to the U.S., allegations of political influence by President Trump, and letting Falarim Balogun avoid a ban for a red card. Infantino signed off his statement with the words, "Much love to all. I'm Marcela Sanchez."
1: Funeral services for the late U.S. Senator Lindsey Graham are being held across 2 days, today and tomorrow, featuring a capital ceremony and an invite-only service at the Washington National Cathedral in D.C., followed by public processions and a service in South Carolina. Today, that arrival ceremony with an armed forces body bearer team will find the late senator lying in the rotunda, with the funeral service later today at 2 p.m. Eastern. A public procession starts at 10:45 in South Carolina. That's tomorrow, where a public funeral service at the First Baptist Church of Columbia on a first-come, first-served basis will be followed by a private family burial in Pickens County. Meantime, interim Senator Darlene Graham, the late senator's sister, has emerged as the frontrunner in South Carolina's Republican Senate primary. However, a close race suggests the August 11th special primary is likely headed to an August 25th runoff. Shifting gears, the University of North Carolina has placed football general manager Michael Lombardi on paid administrative leave, but school officials have offered new details about that decision. Lombardi was brought in to help oversee the program's roster and personnel operations. His sudden removal is raising questions about what prompted the move and whether it could affect preparations for the upcoming college football season.
2: North Carolina football general manager Mike Lombardi has been placed on administrative leave. The school has not provided any details as to why. Lombardi joined North Carolina football coach Bill Belichick in making the move from the NFL to college when the school hired Belichick in December 2024. A few months later, Lombardi said the goal was to run the North Carolina program similar to an NFL team, saying the Tar Heels consider themselves the 33rd NFL team. North Carolina went just 4-8 in Belichick's first season. The Tar Heels open his second season against TCU in Dublin, Ireland on August 29th. I'm Mike Hempen.
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3: Baseball Monday, the Marlins snapped their franchise record 12-game losing streak, beating the Phillies 8-7 in their own inimitable fashion. Miami blew an early three-run lead, but scored three times in the bottom of the ninth. Griffin Conheim with the walk-off RBI knock for their first win since before the All-Star break. Mets blew open a close game late and blasted the Braves 14-3. Marcus Semien's two-run homer in the sixth inning broke a three-all tie. Then Tyrone Taylor sparked a four-run seventh with a three-run shot, and Francisco Lindor capped a five-run eighth with another three-run banger, his second dinger of the night. Yankees whipped the White Sox 9-5. Catcher Ali Sanchez put it on ice with a three-run tater in the eighth, the first long ball of his career. Well done, mate. Orioles tamed the Tigers 8-5. Jackson Holliday had four hits. His mate smacked three jacks. Jock Peterson hit two of the Rangers' four home runs as they sank the Mariners 7-3. Blue Jays shaded the Nationals 3-2. Max Scherzer started for Toronto in D.C., coming back from the injured list on his 42nd birthday and in his old stomping grounds, where he helped Washington win the 2019 World Series. Also, the Pirates nipped the Diamondbacks 3-2 in 10 innings on Brandon Lau's game-ending hit. The Guardians and Reds were rained out. They'll try and get in a day-night doubleheader today. The trade deadline is next Monday. The NFL preseason, just a little over a week away. The Cardinals and the Panthers will play in the Hall of Fame game next Thursday, and the first full week of the preseason begins August 13th. That's Tuesday Sports.
1: Thank you, sir. It's 7 till. When we return on America in the Morning, Savannah Guthrie with a heartfelt appeal after these messages.
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1: It's 5 till. You're with America in the Morning. The plea continues. Savannah Guthrie publicly addresses her mother's abductors. Kevin Carr reports.
9: Savannah Guthrie has made another public plea to find her missing mother. On Monday, Guthrie took to Instagram with a message directed at those who abducted 84-year-old Nancy Guthrie.
10: It has been months since our mom was taken from us. Our family is in agony. We are in a nightmare that will not end. Nothing about our situation has changed.
9: Nancy Guthrie has been missing since the early morning of February 1st after she had gone to dinner with her family in Tucson, Arizona. Her doorbell camera captured the image of a masked figure during the night. While the investigation is still open, little is known about what exactly happened to Nancy Guthrie. Savannah Guthrie asked those responsible to, quote, do the right thing.
10: The world can be a cruel and unforgiving place, and I know that you have tried to do things the right way. So I'm asking you, begging you, to do the right thing now. Make the right choice. Help us find her. Tell us where to look for her.
9: The most recent development came in June when a note was sent to media outlets. The note implied that Nancy Guthrie had died and expressed regret, but offered no apology or indication of her location. Savannah Guthrie wrapped up her social media post with a call to put an end to the ordeal.
10: I truly believe it is never too late to do the right thing. Help us bring this situation to an end.
9: I'm Kevin Carr.
1: Outside a Los Angeles courtroom, L.A. District Attorney Nathan Hochman says singer David must stand trial in the killing of a 14-year-old Celeste Rivas Hernandez.
11: She has held him to answer for first-degree murder with the special circumstances of lying in wait, doing this crime for financial gain, and murdering a witness to an investigation. David Anthony Burke has also been held to answer for the mutilation of the remains of Celeste Rivas Hernandez.
1: Los Angeles District Attorney Nathan Hochman. Prosecutors have presented sufficient evidence for the vocalist, known as David, to stand trial on those charges that he fatally stabbed and dismembered a 14-year-old girl who threatened to expose their clandestine relationship. We'll follow the case here. America in the Morning for Tuesday, July 28th, 2026, is produced by Tom Cusick. I'm John Trout. This is Westwood One.
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13: ABC News, I'm Sherry Preston. The sun coming up on a mess for a lot of people after storms blasted part of the Midwest.
14: I headed down to the basement with my kitty. And when I come up, it's like a war zone
13: that
14: here.
13: That person in Wisconsin, after a reported tornado near Appleton, several more touching down in Illinois. The Northeast could deal with flooding later today. President Trump this morning meets with the president of Ukraine and then the prime minister of Israel 5 months to the day after the start of the war with Iran. Last year, Brian Kohberger stood before a judge admitting that he stabbed four University of Idaho students to death.
15: You're pleading guilty freely and voluntarily.
16: Yes.
13: But now he claims that confession was coerced. He's trying to withdraw the plea and go to trial. French officials ordering the evacuations of another 4,000 people from tourist sites along the Atlantic coast with wildfires closing in. Damage and injuries reported in Japan after a strong 7.1 magnitude quake. This is ABC News. Johnson & Johnson now says it's agreed to pay an estimated $5.5 billion to settle tens of thousands of lawsuits connected to its talc products. The claims say talc led to cases of ovarian cancer. The company stopped using it 6 years ago. Kentucky Fried Chicken lovers have a rare opportunity today to buy a little piece of history in Louisville. ABC's Peter Haralambu says dozens of items belonging to Colonel Sanders are up for auction.
17: Colonel Sanders has been the face of the fast food giant for decades.
18: Hey, look at there. Didn't I tell you it was finger-licking good?
17: And now the public has a chance to buy a piece of his fried chicken empire. Among the items for sale include some of the pressure cookers Sanders used to refine his frying technique, his iconic bow tie and suspenders, the butcher block and stove from his kitchen, and a planner believed to contain a list of his secret 11 herbs and spices. The auction is set to begin Tuesday evening, and online bidding has already begun. Peter Haralambos, ABC News.
13: Another 4,000 people evacuated from their homes in those central European wildfires. Sherry Preston, ABC News.
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16: 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As we get an update on weather, we turn to meteorologist Don Day.
25: Satellite and radar this morning is already showing the formation of rain showers and thunderstorms over south central Wyoming and northern Colorado. This is part of a little wave that's going over and on top of a high pressure ridge that's over the region. As the system comes over the top and out into the plains later today, it's a good chance that shower and thunderstorm activity will be commonplace over eastern Wyoming, western Nebraska, western South Dakota, and northern Colorado. And we see a similar setup for tomorrow. So over the next 2 days, we do have some chances of rain. And as we saw yesterday, the additional moisture and cloudiness was able to shave a little bit off the heat. We'll see that again today and tomorrow. Unfortunately, as the air dries out and this pattern changes, we go back to a drier, hotter air mass for the end of the week and the weekend. Although early next week may bring a cool front. I'll be back with more in a moment. Here's your forecast from the Platte Valley Bank Weather Center. It's going to be partly cloudy to mostly cloudy. Temperatures are going to be in the upper 80s to near 90 degrees or so today. We're going to have a chance of afternoon and evening scattered showers and thunderstorms. Thunderstorms may produce heavy rain, hail, and gusty winds in some areas. Lows tonight, lower 60s, highs upper 80s to near 90, and showers and thunderstorms likely Wednesday into Wednesday night. Some of those could be heavy, then warmer, drier for Thursday and Friday, although isolated thunderstorms still possible.
16: We had 94 degrees for a high temperature in Scottsbluff yesterday. The overnight low was 72. Chadron did get up to 102 yesterday. Gordon had 101. Also 101 reported at Wheatland, but again, just 94 degrees here in Scottsbluff. 91 is the average high for today with an average low of 61. Our record high in Scottsbluff, 105 degrees. That was on this day back in 1933. And 46 is the record low set back in 1913. Our sunrise this morning was at 5:44. It'll be setting at 8:17 this evening. And as we check conditions around the region this morning, we are seeing partly to mostly cloudy skies. Alliance now at 63 degrees, 70 in Chadron. Ogallala with 69, it's 68 at Sydney. Kimball has 65, Pine Bluff 64, also 64 at Cheyenne. Torrington with 68 degrees. And here in Scottsbluff at Western Nebraska Regional Airport, a temperature of 67 degrees with a dew point at 65, 93% relative humidity, east breeze at about 5 miles per hour, and right now a steady barometer at 30.05 inches, and again 67 degrees at the airport right now, also 67 at our studios at KNEB. We're at 6:09 on this Tuesday morning as daybreak continues with an update on news. A decades-long drought with no end in sight is stirring debate among environmental experts in Wyoming and other western states. As climatologist Trent Ford explains, changing precipitation patterns are just one driver of dried-out trees and other vegetation that fuel these fires.
5: Warming trends have enhanced evaporation, so how much water is leaving the land, going up to the atmosphere as gas. Warmer temperatures during the winter has also caused less precipitation to fall as snow.
16: After a near-record dry winter, Wyoming recorded its driest spring in decades, and today the vast majority of the state is experiencing extreme or severe drought. Experts with the National Weather Service office in Riverton report the monsoon season expected in late July could bring some relief, but it would need to rain every day for several weeks, actually, to improve drought conditions. The 2026 Old West Balloon Fest is just weeks away, and organizers say your help is needed to put on the best show possible. The action gets underway the evening of August 9th with a welcome party and a barbecue for the U.S. National Hot Air Balloon Championship pilots, with the competition starting the following morning. Old West Balloon Fest director Colleen Johnson says volunteers are the backbone of the event.
6: A lot of people don't realize that in order to put on an event like this, we need probably 100 to 150 volunteers. They can help a pilot crew, which means you help them set it up and take it down. You chase them in the chase truck and you get very close with your pilot because you're with them all week. The other thing we need is scorers, which is probably my most favorite volunteer position, because you actually get to go to a target and you get to watch the balloons come in and throw a baggie on an X and you help measure. And it is a lot of fun to watch the level of competition for that. And then, of course, we also need parking people and things like that, too.
16: The first 3 days of competition include both morning and evening flights, with morning-only flights when the Balloon Fest gets underway August 13th with a night glow kickoff celebration at WNCC Scotts Bluff campus. If you can help out, you're encouraged to sign up by clicking Volunteers under the Support tab online at theoldwestballoonfest.com. A 22-year-old Scotts Bluff man is facing charges after allegedly trying to have sexual communications with underage males. Court records say after Scotts Bluff police were advised of the online activities Friday afternoon, officers made contact with Jaden Bradford and read him his Miranda rights, after which Bradford agreed to talk without a lawyer present. In the arrest affidavit, investigators say Bradford admitted to using his cell phone for about a year to communicate sexually with males 13 to 14 years old, enticing them to send him sexually explicit pictures and video he used for his own self-gratification. At the Scotts Bluff Police Public Safety Building, he went through his phone with a detective, showing the officer the conversations he had been having. Bradford was scheduled to make his initial appearance yesterday afternoon in Scotts Bluff County Court on one count each of attempted enticement by electronic device, attempted contributing to the delinquency of a minor, and attempted debauching a minor, all misdemeanors. The situation was brought to authorities' attention by a member of an online anti-pedophile activist group based in Colorado. Check out our Rural Radio Scotts Bluff app presented by Regional West. 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For the first look at news on Daybreak for this Tuesday morning, I'm Dave Strang.
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8: Backyard gardeners, if you are having, or expect to have, a vegetable harvest that is, well, bountiful, perhaps you are thinking, in the dog days of summer, of extending your growing season. You know, days past the first frost, maybe even the first freeze, where you live. How to do that? Aaron Kinley of Penn State University Extension says that is where season extenders come into play. A primary example is low tunnels.
9: It's about a 10-gauge wire that's a half hoop, and you have a fabric-like covering that goes over the top of that. And that just can keep your crops a little bit warmer, even if you do get light dips below 32 degrees, and sometimes even below 30.
8: Hoops should be placed over the center of the crop row between 3 to 4 feet apart and secured. The cover not touching your vegetables. While a blanket works in the summer, Kinley suggests using a poly cover of between 4 to 6 millimeter thickness when temperatures are colder. Other season extenders for your vegetable garden include cold frames and hot beds.
9: There's much more construction involved than these. If you really like carpentry, you can make some of these yourself, or you can buy a kit online. And they are a lot more durable and are going to extend much further into the season than just a low tunnel.
8: The difference between a cold frame and a hot bed? Cold frames use only sunlight to moderate the interior temperature. Hot beds, however, contain an outside heat source, or an electric heat mat, or in some cases, manure for heating. These beds can also be used as seed starters in the spring. Now, gardeners, you may be familiar with the term cloche, spelled C-L-O-C-H-E.
9: They're this bell-shaped structure that's covered with cloth. Works best over individual plants. If you have a small garden and you don't have enough space to really justify doing a low tunnel, it's almost like putting an individual little low tunnel over a single plant.
8: So what type of season extender might work best for your garden? Kinley says factor in the amount of time, money, and effort needed to set up and maintain your choice of season extender. And she adds there is flexibility regarding materials to set up an extender. Take a low tunnel, for example.
9: Do you have other ways that you can do that? If you want to try this at home before you decide to invest in those 10-gauge steel wires, you can use PVC, you can use bamboo, you can use a number of different supplies for that, whatever you might have handy. But again, you want that tunnel to not be touching the plants, and you want it to make a nice little half circle over your row.
8: I'm Rod Bain reporting for the U.S. Department of Agriculture in Washington, D.C.
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26: On the Rural Radio Network, I'm Alex Makavica with today's agriculture news. Good morning. Some parts of the state seeing some rainfall overnight as Nebraska crops are entering a critical stretch. Drought expanding, and another round of extreme heat has taken its toll. Nearly 94% of the state is now in drought, with more than 60% in severe drought or worse. Nebraska Extension Ag Meteorologist Dr. Eric Hunt says timely rain this week could determine how much yield remains, especially in rain-fed fields.
12: So we absolutely have to get some decent moisture later this week.
26: But it's not just the heat during the day that's the problem.
12: If this were to persist for a good portion of the rest of summer, you would see significant yield reductions if we kept these warm temperatures up overnight.
26: Parts of Custer County reporting several inches of rain, and over 2.5 inches of rain as well reported in Lincoln. And speaking of weather, central Nebraska is mourning the loss of Kent Boughton. Our own Steve White worked with Kent for many years.
27: If you spent any time around central Nebraska, chances are you have a Kent Boughton story. You see, Kent Boughton was Central Nebraska's weatherman. I don't say meteorologist because he didn't have that degree. What he did have was something far more valuable, an understanding of Nebraska's people and places. In broadcasting, there's a temptation to chase ratings. There are consultants who will tell you how to have the flashiest broadcast. Kent knew something they didn't. Around here, pronouncing Caro correctly is more important than being a degree or two off on tomorrow's high.
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26: Yesterday's crop progress report showing Nebraska crops moving quickly through late July, but moisture still a big concern. Corn is now about 80% silked, just shy of 20% in the dough stage. About 60% of the crop is rated good to excellent. Soybeans are 85% blooming, about 40% setting pods, and the same with corn, about 60% good to excellent. But pasture and range conditions remain stressed. Two-thirds of the state rated poor to very poor. Topsoil and subsoil moisture, about 70%, very short to short, meaning the crop is advancing but still needs rain as grain fill and pod setting continue. Well, Nebraska is the nation's top-producing popcorn state, growing more than a quarter of the country's crop. Maddie Weber reports.
15: Now, University of Nebraska-Lincoln researchers are working to add another benefit to this popular snack: improved nutrition. Dr. David Holding is developing quality protein popcorn, a new type of popcorn that builds on decades of research aimed at increasing corn's protein quality.
17: But our rationale to do this was that to enhance the protein quality of popcorn would further enhance its nutritional quality, with the expectation that the final product would not be competing with, you know, the high volume movie theater popcorn, but rather open up new niche markets within the healthy food, snack food market.
15: Holding said the goal isn't to replace traditional popcorn, but to create new options for consumers looking for healthier snacks. Researchers also found these popcorn lines have improved natural flavor and potential prebiotic benefits, which could support gut health. The team is now developing publicly available varieties that could eventually reach smaller popcorn producers and consumers.
26: Thanks, Maddie. 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
19: UNL Center for Ag Profitability's FarmCast podcast is producing a five-part series on farm succession and the planning that needs to go into that. On today's program, Nebraska Extension Ag economist Anastasia Meyer talks about where to get started. She says it might seem to be a daunting task at first, but necessary.
20: You'll hear us say transition plans. You'll often hear the word succession plan being thrown about too in other circles. And we like to use the word transition plan because we think a transition plan is really the ideal thing. It's a gradual and carefully thought out plan on how to shift your farm or ranch to the next generation or the new owners if they're not related. It's going to include the timelines of when is this going to happen? What exactly is going to happen? What are those milestones that you are looking for? It's not a one-day process. This is probably going to take a minimum of 3 to 5 years. So we need to be thinking about this long-term and be able to adjust this. This is a never-ending process. Most importantly, are those written agreements. It's not real unless it's in writing. And that's really because a lot of families have good intentions, but without those written agreements, it's just empty promises. And we always just think about death for succession plan, but really we need to be thinking about disability, divorce, bankruptcies, disagreements in the family. Do you want to retire? We can adjust our transition plan when the good things in life happens too. By starting this, theoretically or hopefully, we can get that plan started that we can make those minor adjustments and we can see how the cash flow demands are and how we incorporate somebody else into the operation. So it's often a balancing act, right? We have the owners. You'll hear us say the golden rule of estate planning is whoever owns the gold gets to make the rules. And these are their concerns, right? They don't want to be pushed out. You have spent your life building up or maintaining this farm or ranch. You like to be in control. You don't want to be pushed out. They don't want to talk about death or disability. Thinking about your own demise is really hard. And that's why, you know, this is a big fear for everybody. The owners are afraid that the operation will fail. They might not be financially stable enough to retire. And you'll hear us talk about a lot in different presentations, asset rich and cash poor. They might not simply have the cash to retire or step back and start this transition plan. And they want the kids to get along. The heirs who are returning to the operation, they don't want to just be the laborer. They want a clear plan with outlines and deadlines. And what exactly does that look for them? They want to minimize their risk. They want financial independence, and they don't want to be at the mercy of their other siblings, whether they are on the farm or off the farm. They want to have some stake in this transition plan and operation. So first thing that we need to do in getting started is recognize who is on your team. Do you have anybody that is working with you on this transition plan? Do you have a lawyer yet? There are many lawyers who work with estate planning. I personally recommend somebody that you find who focuses on agricultural estate planning, because your farm is a lifestyle and a business. And, you know, that's something that if you're not really familiar with, it's hard to understand. Do you have a tax professional? Do you have a banker, a financial planner? Do you need to look at a farm manager? All of these different people can be on your team to have a really good transition plan.
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4: Chris Catron with you as we check sports this morning on the Rural Radio Network. Front Range League playoffs from last night. The best of three series opening with the Nebraska Outlaws at Morgan County. The Outlaws score 9 runs in the first inning. Fast forward to the bottom of the ninth and now in position to close out the game with Carter Reisig on the mound.
5: Gotta imagine he's going to go off speed off that fastball right here.
6: The 1-2, swing and a miss, a strikeout of McBross, and Nebraska has come in to Fort Morgan and has stolen game number one of the best of three series on Morgan County. They win it 12-8.
4: That was the broadcast last night on the Front Range League Network on YouTube. Bob Parsons included. 12-8 the final. Reisig strikes out the side in the ninth. Brock Berry, the winning pitcher. He had 8 strikeouts in 6 innings of work, allowed 4 runs. Offensively, Tegan Maloney, 3-for-4, a homer and 6 RBI. Kingston Lee, 3 hits. And Isaiah Murillo, 2 hits and 2 runs scored. The Outlaws go for the series win tomorrow night at Oregon Trail Park Stadium starting at 6:35. At the B7 Area Legion Tournament yesterday, Auburn knocking out Sydney with a 6-2 win. That sets up the championship round today. Alliance playing Auburn. Auburn needing 1 win to win the tournament. Alliance would need to win twice. First pitch is set for 4 o'clock. The Legion baseball season for us on air ended over the weekend when Gehring lost to Alliance on Sunday, officially ending their season. Gehring Platte Valley Companies wrapped it all up at 18-14, and this is what assistant coach Danny O'Boyle said on his final postgame show of the summer.
21: In the grand scheme of things, I think we probably overachieved from what a lot of people thought we might do this season, just looking at the roster we had last summer to what we had coming in this year. A lot of guys stepping into new roles, a lot of guys that hadn't gotten a ton of innings at the senior level. That being said, we had a lot of guys that stepped up in a big way for us this season, which was really good to see because a lot of these guys still have 2 or 3 years of baseball left. So that's what's exciting about the future. Obviously sucks to end the way we did and kind of shorthanded. But I was really proud of the way, especially we played the last 2 days.
4: That was Gehring assistant baseball coach Danny O'Boyle after the team finished their season on Sunday. College football fall camps will be starting early next month. Yesterday, Cleveland.com releasing their preseason Big Ten poll. Nebraska picked to finish 11th. Big Ten media day starting today and running through Thursday. Nebraska and coach Matt Rhule meeting the media Thursday. At Wyoming, they had Mountain West media days a couple weeks back, and head coach Jay Sovell talked about the new look of the conference with 3 new teams.
22: You know, number one is you know, you bring in a North Dakota State. They bring a brand. They bring a fan base. They bring just a football environment to them. And I think that's tremendous. I spent 3 years at Northern Illinois, and you know, look, during my time there, you know, we recruited a guy that ended up becoming a first-round pick, a guy that became a Heisman finalist. We left there with an 11-win team. You know, so I know what that place is capable of, too. And then, you know, I think with UTEP coming in, I've never been to the Sun Bowl, so I'm kind of looking forward to that adventure, too. And obviously, any time you have a team from Texas, there's capabilities there.
4: Talking about recruiting there with the team in Texas, some new teams to deal with for sure, but the Pokes will open the year against arch rival Colorado State. Wyoming's fall camp opens Wednesday, August 5th. Baseball later tonight, the Colorado Rockies opening a series at San Diego. Rockies sitting dead last in the National League West right now at 42-65. Catching San Francisco by season end can't be ruled out. Biggest question right now for the Rockies is who might be traded at the deadline by Monday. Players like Mickey Moniak and Jake McCarthy could be solid targets as platoon players for contending teams. Rocks at the Padres tonight. We'll have the broadcast on KOLT 690 and 101.7 starting at 7, first pitch at 7:40. Nebraska volleyball set to begin the season with their annual red-white scrimmage Sunday, August 16th, 3 o'clock Central Time at Pinnacle Bank Arena. Tickets for the scrimmage, along with the Huskers' regular season match against Creighton on September 16th at PBA. Those tickets go on sale to the public Thursday. And the Husker men's basketball team will be in Central Nebraska during the fall. Nebraska set to take on Kansas State in Grand Island on Monday, October 26th in an exhibition game. That's the latest here at the Sports Desk this hour. I'm Chris Cottrell.
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0: 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It's 6:35 on a Tuesday, this 28th of July. As Daybreak continues, I'm Dave Strang, your host on 960 AM and 100.3 FM. As we get an update on weather, we turn to meteorologist Don Day.
1: Satellite and radar this morning is already showing the formation of rain showers and thunderstorms over south-central Wyoming and northern Colorado. This is part of a little wave that's going over and on top of a high-pressure ridge that's over the region. As the system comes over the top and out into the plains later today, it's a good chance that shower and thunderstorm activity will be commonplace over eastern Wyoming, western Nebraska, western South Dakota, and northern Colorado. And we see a similar setup for tomorrow. So over the next 2 days, we do have some chances of rain. And as we saw yesterday, the additional moisture and cloudiness was able to shave a little bit off the heat. We'll see that again today and tomorrow. Unfortunately, as the air dries out and this pattern changes, we go back to a drier, hotter air mass for the end of the week and the weekend. Although early next week may bring a cool front. I'll be back with more in a moment. Here's your forecast from the Platte Valley Bank Weather Center. It's going to be partly cloudy to mostly cloudy. Temperatures are going to be in the upper 80s to near 90 degrees or so today. We're going to have a chance of afternoon and evening scattered showers and thunderstorms. Thunderstorms may produce heavy rain, hail, and gusty winds in some areas. Lows tonight, lower 60s, highs upper 80s to near 90, and showers and thunderstorms likely Wednesday. Into Wednesday night, some of those could be heavy, then warmer, drier for Thursday and Friday, although isolated thunderstorms still possible.
0: And we are seeing partly cloudy to mostly sunny skies across the region this morning at our Scottsbluff studios right now. We have 67 degrees at KNEB. Coming up on 6:38 now, as Daybreak continues on this Tuesday with an update on news, a decades-long drought with no end in sight is stirring debate among environmental experts in Wyoming and other western states. As climatologist Trent Ford explains, changing precipitation patterns are just one driver of dried-out trees and other vegetation that fuel these fires.
2: Warming trends have enhanced evaporation, so how much water is leaving the land, going up to the atmosphere as gas. Warmer temperatures during the winter has also caused less precipitation to fall as snow.
0: After a near-record dry winter, Wyoming recorded its driest spring in decades, and today the vast majority of that state is experiencing extreme or severe drought. Experts with the National Weather Service office in Riverton report the monsoon season expected in late July could bring relief, but they say it would need to rain every day for several weeks to improve the drought conditions. The 2026 Old West Balloon Fest is just weeks away, and organizers say your help is needed to put on the best show possible. The action gets underway the evening of August 9th with a welcome party and barbecue for the U.S. National Hot Air Balloon Championship pilots, with the competition starting the following morning. Old West Balloon Fest director Colleen Johnson says volunteers are the backbone of the event.
3: A lot of people don't realize that in order to put on an event like this, we need probably 100 to 150 volunteers. They can help a pilot crew, which means you help them set it up and take it down. You chase them in the chase truck and you get very close with your pilot because you're with them all week. The other thing we need is scorers, which is probably my most favorite volunteer position, because you actually get to go to a target and you get to watch the balloons come in and throw a baggie on an X, and you help measure, and it is a lot of fun to watch the level of competition for that. And then, of course, we also need parking people and things like that, too.
0: The first 3 days of competition include both morning and evening flights, with morning-only flights when the Balloon Fest gets underway, August 13th with a Night Glow kickoff celebration. That'll be at the WNCC Scottsbluff campus. If you can help out, you're encouraged to sign up by clicking Volunteers under the Support tab online at theoldwestballoonfest.com. A 22-year-old Scottsbluff man is facing charges after allegedly trying to have sexual communications with underage males. Court records say after Scottsbluff police were advised of the online activities Friday afternoon, officers made contact with Jaden Bradford and read him his Miranda rights, after which Bradford agreed to talk without a lawyer present. In the arrest affidavit, investigators say Bradford admitted to using his cell phone for about a year to communicate sexually with males 13 to 14 years old, enticing them to send him sexually explicit pictures and video he used for his own self-gratification. At the Scottsbluff Public Safety Building, he went through his phone with a detective, showing the officer the conversations he had been having. Bradford was scheduled to make his initial appearance yesterday afternoon in Scottsbluff County Court on one count each of attempted enticement by electronic device, attempted contributing to the delinquency of a minor, and attempting debauching of a minor, all misdemeanors. The situation was brought to authorities' attention by a member of an online anti-pedophile activist group based in Colorado. Make sure you download the KNEB Storm Center weather app presented by Viera Wireless. It gives you detailed hourly forecasts, up to 15-day outlooks, radar, app-exclusive videos, and more. 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With a look at news on Daybreak for this Tuesday morning, I'm Dave Strang.
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Well, yesterday, the heavy downward pressure on the row crop markets had a lot to do with the easing of tensions between the U.S. and Iran as the U.S. paused major attacks, and that sent energy markets diving. So

0: It's kind of a matter of time before profit-taking came in. Today features no major reports due for release. Traders will remain focused on the U.S. growing season weather, also watching for updates on the war situation as well. USDA reported yesterday that corn, 78% silking. That's 4 points ahead of the average. 25% in dough. That is slightly ahead of average as well. Soybeans, 80% in bloom, 6% ahead of the average, 47% setting pods compared to 39% for the average. USDA reported sales of 132,000 metric tons of soybeans to China for the new crop marketing year yesterday. Now, here in the overnight session in the ECBOT this morning, grains are trading mixed. September corn is up 1.25 at 453, December up a penny at 475. August soybeans are down 4 cents, 1204 and a half. And November down 5.75 at 1208. August bean oil down 70. August soybean meal down $1 a ton. Kansas City September wheat is down 3 cents, 726. December is off 3 as well at 742 and a half. 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
6: I'm Alex Makavica with a look at today's agriculture news on the Rural Radio Network. Good morning. After a year of qualifying rodeos, long road trips, and countless hours caring for livestock, Nebraska's top high school rodeo athletes wrapped up the 2026 National High School Finals Rodeo with a top 10 team finish. They also had a national championship in trap shooting and several standout individual performances in Lincoln. They were competing against more than 1,700 contestants from across the state, Nebraska finishing 10th in the overall team standings. Nebraska boys placed 11th, and the girls finished 12th. The state claimed 4th in Division II. The full breakdown of individual results under the Rodeo tab at RuralRadioNetwork.com. Well, a recent Johnson Brock High School graduate is proving that agriculture research can start in a high school classroom and reach a national audience. Gretchen Anthony of Brock has been named Rural Radio Network's Ag Achiever of the Month after using FFA as a launching point to explore science, sustainability, and the future of agriculture.
7: My projects were focused on the use of corn byproducts, so like corn chaff and burning it to make corn ash, and to see if it would help insulate concrete, which if it's used in the cities could hopefully in turn reduce global warming. So that was actually really cool to see, because it would be another source of income for farmers and then also a way to help the environment, because that's also a big issue in the ag industry right now.
6: The Ag Achiever of the Month is presented by the Nebraska Soybean Board. And in this week's episode of Fridays in the Field, we headed to northeast Nebraska, where cornfields are progressing through pollination with encouraging yield potential, but growers say the next few weeks are critical as crops enter grain fill under increasingly dry conditions. This is the Rural Radio Network.
8: Good morning, everyone. This is Bartley Brogan with the USDA Market News Service with your livestock auction roundup for today, Tuesday, July 28th. Taking a look at the auctions yesterday, Monday the 27th. Starting off at Oklahoma National Stockyards in Oklahoma City, Oklahoma. Receipts total 1,450 head. Last reported 3,066 head last year, 2,972 head. Compared to last week, all classes lightly tested due to several days of temps over 100 degrees. Conditions not conducive to moving cattle. Market as a whole began lower. However, as the sale progressed, many sales moved back to steady with last week. Feeder steers were steady. Feeder heifers sold steady to 5 lower. Steer and heifer calves sold steady.

0: Despite sharp decline in cattle futures at market opening, buyers remained actively engaged and were not allowing futures prices to influence their purchasing decisions. Your steers, medium large number ones, a few 276 pound steers brought 605. 400 weight steers ranged from 482.5 to 547.5. 500 weight steers saw 420 to 448. 600 weight steers ranged from 362 to 413. 700 weights, 348 to 372. 8 to 850 pounders, 335 and a quarter to 353. And a handful of 1,008 pound steers brought 284. Your heifers, medium large number ones, a few 316 pounders brought 525. A handful of 469 pound heifer calves brought 415. 500 weights saw 370 to 393. 600 weights ranged from 326 to 382. 700 weights 300 to 319.5. Some load lots of 807 pounders brought 309.75. And 900 weight heifers ranged from 273 to 280. That were the auctions yesterday. Enjoy the rest of your day.
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4: Charlie Skies portrays George Armstrong Custer for summer history walks in downtown Elizabethtown, Kentucky. Custer and his cavalry unit were here during portions of 1871, 2, and 3.
7: After an extended stay in the West, the 7th Cavalry came back east, and they were divided up and sent on provost duty throughout the South, which was still in sort of a martial law sort of thing.
4: Elizabethtown was the perfect place for Custer to make his headquarters.
7: Custer came here because there was two railroads coming through here, a main highway, and plenty of stockyards. He traveled all through Kentucky, Tennessee, and the Carolinas and acquired horses.
4: The horses Custer's men were able to procure were quite impressive.
7: When they had parades down on South Main Street, each troop had their own color of horse, so you had the white horse, the gray horse.
4: Skees says Custer wanted the best steeds to track down Native Americans out west. When he portrays Custer, he mentions the role those horses played in his infamous attack.
7: Thanks to the horses obtained during the stay in Elizabethtown, all about 250 or 75 of us cornered about 2,000 of them one day out in the Little Big Horn at Montana.
4: While we associate Custer with the western U.S., his time in Kentucky was important.
7: Custer himself, while here, had six Kentucky thoroughbred horses. He didn't mind getting them out and racing them, so all the horses that they acquired here went directly to the Badlands of Montana and the Dakotas and all these areas.
4: Traveling the countryside in Elizabethtown, Kentucky, I'm Andrew McCray.
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0: News. I'm Sherry Preston. Two different wars, both on the agenda at the White House this morning. First, President Trump meets with Ukrainian President Volodymyr Zelensky. Then, 5 months to the day since the president launched the war with Iran, President Trump meets with Israeli Prime Minister Benjamin Netanyahu. Washington also says goodbye today to a longtime senator.
1: Today, the late Senator Lindsey Graham, who pushed for war against Iran, returns to the Capitol one last time, where he'll be recognized with a special ceremony in the rotunda, followed by a funeral at the National Cathedral. President Trump will be among the speakers.
0: ABC's Karen Waugh in D.C. Hundreds of thousands of people already evacuated in France and Spain as wildfires burn, and now another 4,000 evacuations have been ordered in tourist areas along France's Atlantic coast. Some serious damage in parts of Wisconsin and Illinois after tornadoes touched down, over 350,000 power outages across four states. This is ABC News. Hundreds of thousands of Haitians losing their temporary legal status to remain in the country this week. That is, the Supreme Court sided with the Trump administration on ending it recently. Even Republicans like Ohio Governor Mike DeWine say they're dismayed because of cities like Springfield, home to many who have fled violence and poverty in their home country of Haiti.
2: We've seen Springfield really come back in the last few years. One of the reasons they've come back is because of the Haitians who came there to work. They filled jobs that were not being filled. They've opened businesses, they've bought homes and rehabbed them. They've been a real force for good in the community.
0: LeBron James is joining the Philadelphia 76ers. You've probably heard that. However, ESPN is reporting he will reside in New York City and keep his apartment there during the NBA season. They say he'll commute daily from the city to Philadelphia, potentially by helicopter. The drive from New York to Philly is usually about 2 hours, depending on traffic. I'm Sherry Preston, ABC News.
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0: Good morning and welcome to Daybreak on a Tuesday, this 28th of July. I'm Dave Strang, your host on 960 AM and 100.3 FM. As we start with an update on weather, we turn it over to meteorologist Don Day.
1: Satellite and radar this morning is already showing the formation of rain showers and thunderstorms over south-central Wyoming and northern Colorado. This is part of a little wave that's going over and on top of a high-pressure ridge that's over the region. As the system comes over the top and out into the plains later today, it's a good chance that shower and thunderstorm activity will be commonplace over eastern Wyoming, western Nebraska, western South Dakota, and northern Colorado. And we see a similar setup for tomorrow. So over the next 2 days, we do have some chances of rain. And as we saw yesterday, the additional moisture and cloudiness was able to shave a little bit off the heat. We'll see that again today and tomorrow. Unfortunately, as the air dries out and this pattern changes, we go back to a drier, hotter air mass for the end of the week and the weekend. Although early next week may bring a cool front. I'll be back with more in a moment. Here's your forecast from the Platte Valley Bank Weather Center. It's going to be partly cloudy to mostly cloudy. Temperatures are going to be in the upper 80s to near 90 degrees or so today. We're going to have a chance of afternoon and evening scattered showers and thunderstorms. Thunderstorms may produce heavy rain, hail, and gusty winds in some areas. Lows tonight, lower 60s, highs upper 80s to near 90, and showers and thunderstorms likely Wednesday into Wednesday night. Some of those could be heavy, then warmer, drier for Thursday and Friday, although isolated thunderstorms still possible.
0: We had 94 degrees for a high temperature in Scottsbluff yesterday. The overnight low was 72. Chadron had a high of 102 yesterday. It was 101 in Gordon, 101 in Wheatland. But again, we just had 94 for a high temperature in Scottsbluff. Today's average high is 91 with an average low of 61. Our record high in Scottsbluff, 105 degrees. That was back in 1933. The record low, 46 degrees, was set in 1913. Our sunrise this morning was at 5:44, setting at 8:17 this evening. And we are seeing, mostly sunny skies across the region this morning, a bit hazy. Alliance at 68 degrees, it's 70 in Chadron, Ogallala with 72, 71 degrees in Sydney, Kimball at 69, 67 degrees in Pine Bluffs, 64 in Cheyenne, Torrington now with 68 degrees, and here in Scottsbluff at Western Nebraska Regional Airport, it's 70 degrees with the dew point at 65, 84% relative humidity. And east breeze right now under 5 miles per hour. The barometer is rising 30.06 inches. And again, 70 degrees at the airport right now. We have 69 at our studios at KNEB. We're at 8 past 7 o'clock now as Daybreak continues on this Tuesday with an update on news. We send it to News Director Scott Miller. Good morning, Scott.
2: Good morning, Dave. Good morning, everyone. The personal finance company Wallet Hub says Nebraska's health care is among the tops in the nation. Comparing the states and District of Columbia across 44 key metrics in health care, including average monthly insurance premiums, physicians per capita, and share of insured residents, Nebraska was ranked 10th in the nation. The Cornhusker State was ranked 8th in access, 16th in outcomes, and 21st in cost. Among nearby states, Iowa overall ranked 3rd and Colorado 9th, while Kansas was 11th, South Dakota 12th, Missouri 23rd, and Wyoming 37th. A decades-long drought with no end in sight, stirring debate among experts in Wyoming and other western states. As Wyoming struggles to manage shrinking water supplies, water policy researcher Elizabeth Cobley with the University of Nevada, Reno, notes cities and other municipalities are tapping just 20% of the region's water.
3: If we're really going to solve some of the deeper problems associated with drought and long-term water scarcity, at least in the Western United States, we really need to be thinking about where most of our water is used.
2: After a near-record dry winter, Wyoming recorded its driest spring in decades, and today the vast majority of that state is experiencing severe or extreme drought. Experts with the National Weather Service's Riverton office report the monsoon season expected in late July could bring relief, but it would need to rain practically every day for several weeks to improve drought conditions. A 22-year-old Scotts Bluff man is facing charges after allegedly trying to have sexual communications with underage males. Court records say after Scotts Bluff police were advised of the online activities Friday afternoon, officers made contact with Jaden Bradford and read him his Miranda rights, after which Bradford agreed to talk without a lawyer present. In the arrest affidavit, investigators say Bradford admitted to using his cell phone for about a year to communicate sexually with males 13 to 14 years old, enticing them to send him sexually explicit pictures and video that he used for his own gratification. At the Scottsbluff Public Safety Building, he went through his phone with a detective, showing the officer the conversations that he had been having. Bradford was scheduled to make his initial appearance Monday afternoon in Scottsbluff County Court on one count each of attempted enticement by electronic device, attempted contributing to the delinquency of a minor, and attempted debauching of a minor, all misdemeanors. An online anti-pedophile activist group based in Colorado claimed on social media to have conducted their own investigation, tipping local authorities to the situation and posting a video online of the initial law enforcement encounter with Bradford. The 2026 Old West Balloon Fest, just weeks away. Organizers say your help is needed to put on the best show possible. The action gets underway the evening of August 9th with a welcome party and barbecue for the U.S. National Hot Air Balloon Championship pilots, with the competition starting the following day. Old West Balloon Fest director Colleen Johnson says volunteers are the backbone of the event. They even played a key role in the Balloon Federation's decision to bring the championships back to our area.
4: They said the reason was because of our community. And so, again, you know, we have to think about what a great community we have here and how helpful everyone is and amazing and how nice they are to pilots and crew. And so I really think that's one of the main reasons we got the Nationals back.
2: The first 3 days of the competition include both morning and evening flights, with morning-only competition flights when the Balloon Fest gets underway August 13th with the Night Glow kickoff celebration at the WNCC Scottsbluff campus. If you can help out, you're encouraged to sign up by clicking Volunteers under the Support tab online at theoldwestballoonfest.com. The Village of Lodgepole once again has a functioning Board of Trustees. The board held its first meeting in 4 months last week, following a special election July 14th that saw Karen Miller, Ronald Allen Shellhorn, and Gwen Devey gain the most votes out of six candidates. The three replaced Chair Susan Mitchell, Ken Kepler, and Al Runge, who all resigned at the start of a meeting in March when the board was supposed to pass a resolution recognizing a valid recall petition and setting the required election in May. The newly reconstituted board considered and took action on a variety of subjects, including outstanding bills and claims, the clerk's position, and first reading of their proposed budget. Their next regular meeting will be August 4th. The Oregon Trail Community Foundation recently awarded $2,500 in a grant to add an annex to the recently renovated community hall as part of phase two of the project in the Village of Potter. Conveniently located in downtown, the new annex to the community hall will include handicapped accessible restrooms and a warming kitchen. Welcome additions to the venue that's already a favorite for hosting meetings, community events, family reunions, weddings, and many other items. The 2017, the Village of Potter took ownership of the former American Legion Post building, and the village started renovations to the interior and exterior, with the community hall now open to the public. In addition to the Oregon Trail Community Foundation's grant for phase two of that renovation project, the village's other partners include the State of Nebraska Civic and Community Center Financing Fund and many generous private donors. Make sure you download the KNEB Storm Center weather app presented by Viera Wireless to your smartphone or tablet. Once you do, it will give you detailed hourly forecasts, up to 15-day outlooks, live radar, app-exclusive video, and more when you get it from the Google Play or Apple Store. From the Rural Radio Newsroom, I'm Scott Miller.
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12: 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On the line with us from Chicago is Craig Turner with StoneX. Good morning, Craig.
13: Good morning. So the grain markets, we opened up a little bit higher last night due to the national corn conditions fell 4 points to 63%, good to excellent. Which was down, it's down from 67. So now we're both below the 73% from last year and the 64% 5-year average. Now we had a big down day on Monday, so we're kind of hoping for a little bit of a turnaround Tuesday here. We are, while we opened up higher in the grain markets in the overnight, just corn is holding on to it, but we'll see how the rest of the day goes. Soybeans came in at 63%, good to excellent, and that's down 3% week over week. So it should be supportive. Both the metrics for both corn and soybeans remain generally ahead of comparables when you're talking about silking and doughing, or with soybeans with blooming and pod setting. So I think the crops, basically, we're starting to take a look at our averages, and it's going to look like corn's going to come down a little bit. It is really hard to have record crops when you got these kind of issues and good to excellent coming down. Same thing for soybeans. I think guys are going to now start reducing their yields down to 52 or so and start rerunning their calculations. So hopefully that'll be supportive. The war is still on pause in the Middle East. Crude oil is leaking down here. There's no fresh news out of the Black Sea. So for the moment, and we also saw open interest come down pretty significantly yesterday, meaning the selling wasn't guys getting short. It was definitely profit-taking as the prices came down.
12: Thank you, Craig. That is Craig Turner here on the Rural Radio Network.
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12: 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It's time now for our livestock comments this morning from Jerry Stoll with Country Futures in Frankfort, Kansas. Good morning, Jerry.
16: Good morning, Lacey. S&P futures currently up 9. The dollar index trading at 101.38, down 4. Dow futures currently indicating up 503. Crude oil 80.75, down 186. The latest lean hog index last night was 98.23, up 32. Pork cutout value fell 18, 104.45. Mixed calls here in the hogs on the opening. Cattle complex, the latest CME feeder cattle index last night was posted at 347.37, down 228. Choice beef cutout value kind of had a Monday bounce. I always say you can't trust Mondays, but we'll see what gets going here midweek. But that cutout was 362.85 of 165. We are hoping and praying that if we go down there and test it sometime this week, that 355 area will hold this cutout break ahead of this, which normally is a little pickup in demand here over the next few weeks ahead of Labor Day weekend. Reported cash fed sales were not as much as what actually occurred. Fair volume in the north yesterday, I'm going to say near 4,000 head that didn't hit the reporting, at 360 in the meat and 228 live. Producers, I've given up here, and a lot of them want to move these cattle in the heat, get them out of there, and that's a pressuring factor. Futures opened lower yesterday, had a nice rally, but then come back and closed lower late. We look grossly oversold here. We're going to call cattle mixed here on the opening.
12: Thank you, Jerry. That is Jerry Stoll of Country Futures in Frankfort, Kansas. You can call him at 800-292-4038. 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
0: Chris Cattrall with you as we check sports this morning on the Rural Radio Network. Front Range League playoffs from last night. The best of three series opening with the Nebraska Outlaws at Morgan County. The Outlaws score 9 runs in the first inning. Fast forward to the bottom of the ninth and now in position to close out the game with Carter Reisig on the mound.
1: Can I imagine he's going to go off speed off that fastball right here?
3: The 1-2, swing and a miss. A strikeout of McBross, and Nebraska has come in to Fort Morgan and has stolen game number one of the best of three series on Morgan County. They win it 12-8.
0: That was the broadcast last night on the Front Range League Network on YouTube. Bob Parsons included. 12-8 the final. Reisig strikes out the side in the ninth. Brock Berry, the winning pitcher, he had 8 strikeouts in 6 innings of work, allowed 4 runs. Offensively, Tegan Maloney, 3-for-4, a homer and 6 RBI. Kingston Lee, 3 hits. And Isaiah Murillo, 2 hits and 2 runs scored. The Outlaws go for the series win tomorrow night at Oregon Trail Park Stadium starting at 6:35. At the B7 Area Legion Tournament yesterday, Auburn knocking out Sydney with a 6-2 win. That sets up the championship round today. Alliance playing Auburn. Auburn needing 1 win to win the tournament. Alliance would need to win twice. First pitch is set for 4 o'clock. The Legion baseball season for us on air ended over the weekend when Gehring lost to Alliance on Sunday, officially ending their season. Gehring Platte Valley Companies wrapped it all up at 18-14, and this is what assistant coach Danny O'Boyle said on his final postgame show of the summer.
23: In the grand scheme of things, I think we probably overachieved from what a lot of people thought we might do this season, just looking at the roster we had last summer to what we had coming in this year. A lot of guys stepping into new roles, a lot of guys that hadn't gotten a ton of innings at the senior level. That being said, we had a lot of guys that stepped up in a big way for us this season, which was really good to see because a lot of these guys still have 2 or 3 years of baseball left. So that's what's exciting about the future. Obviously sucks to end the way we did and kind of shorthanded. But I was really proud of the way, especially we played the last 2 days.
0: That was Gehring assistant baseball coach Danny O'Boyle after the team finished their season on Sunday. College football fall camps will be starting early next month. Yesterday, Cleveland.com releasing their preseason Big Ten poll. Nebraska picked to finish 11th. Big Ten Media Day starting today and running through Thursday. Nebraska and Coach Matt Rhule meeting the media Thursday. At Wyoming, they had Mountain West Media Days a couple weeks back, and head coach Jay Sovell talked about the new look of the conference with 3 new teams.
24: You know, number one is you know, you bring in a North Dakota State. They bring a brand, they bring a fan base, they bring just a football environment to them, and I think that's tremendous. I spent 3 years at Northern Illinois, and you know, look, during my time there, you know, we recruited a guy that ended up becoming a first-round pick, a guy that became a Heisman finalist. We left there with an 11-win team. You know, so I know what that place is capable of, too. And then, you know, I think with UTEP coming in, I've never been to the Sun Bowl, so I'm kind of looking forward to that adventure, too. And obviously, at any time you have a team from Texas, there's capabilities there.
0: Talking about recruiting there with the team in Texas, some new teams to deal with for sure, but the Pokes will open the year against arch rival Colorado State. Wyoming's fall camp opens Wednesday, August 5th. Baseball later tonight, the Colorado Rockies opening a series at San Diego. Rockies sitting dead last in the National League West right now at 42-65. Catching San Francisco by season end can't be ruled out. Biggest question right now for the Rockies is who might be traded at the deadline by Monday. Players like Mickey Moniak and Jake McCarthy could be solid targets as platoon players for contending teams. Rocks at the Padres tonight. We'll have the broadcast on KOLT 690 and 101.7 starting at 7, first pitch at 7:40. Nebraska volleyball set to begin the season with their annual red-white scrimmage Sunday, August 16th, 3 o'clock Central Time at Pinnacle Bank Arena. Tickets for the scrimmage, along with the Huskers' regular season match against Creighton on September 16th at PBA. Those tickets go on sale to the public Thursday. And the Husker men's basketball team will be in Central Nebraska during the fall. Nebraska set to take on Kansas State in Grand Island on Monday, October 26th in an exhibition game. That's the latest here at the Sports Desk this hour. I'm Chris Cattrall.
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26: Good morning and welcome as daybreak continues on this Tuesday. With an update on weather now, we turn to meteorologist Don Day.
27: Satellite radar this morning is already showing the formation of rain showers and thunderstorms over south central Wyoming and northern Colorado. This is part of a little wave that's going over and on top of a high pressure ridge that's over the region. As the system comes over the top and out into the plains later today, it's a good chance that shower and thunderstorm activity will be commonplace over eastern Wyoming, western Nebraska, western South Dakota, northern Colorado. And we see a similar setup for tomorrow. So over the next 2 days, we do have some chances of rain. And as we saw yesterday, the additional moisture and cloudiness was able to shave a little bit off the heat. We'll see that again today and tomorrow. Unfortunately, as the air dries out and this pattern changes, we go back to a drier, hotter air mass for the end of the week and the weekend. Although early next week may bring a cool front. I'll be back with more in a moment. Here's your forecast from the Platte Valley Bank Weather Center. It's going to be partly cloudy to mostly cloudy. Temperatures are going to be in the upper 80s to near 90 degrees or so today. We're going to have a chance of afternoon and evening scattered showers and thunderstorms. Thunderstorms may produce heavy rain, hail, and gusty winds in some areas. Lows tonight, lower 60s, highs upper 80s to near 90, and showers and thunderstorms likely Wednesday into Wednesday night. Some of those could be heavy, then warmer, drier for Thursday and Friday, although isolated thunderstorms still possible.
26: Partly cloudy to mostly sunny skies across the region this morning. At our Scotts Bluff studios right now, we have 72 degrees at KNEB. We're at 7:33 now as daybreak continues on this Tuesday. With an update on news, here is News Director Scott Miller. Good morning, Scott.
28: Good morning, Dave. Good morning, everyone. The personal finance company Wallet Hub says Nebraska's health care is among the tops in the nation, comparing the states and District of Columbia across 44 key measures of health care, including average monthly insurance premiums, physicians per capita, and share of insured residents. Nebraska ranked 10th in the nation. The Cornhusker State was ranked 8th in access, 16th in outcomes, and 21st in cost. Among nearby states, Iowa ranked 3rd with Colorado 9th, while Kansas was 11th, South Dakota 12th, Missouri 23rd, and Wyoming 37th. A decades-long drought with no end in sight is stirring debate among environmental experts in Wyoming and other western states. As climatologist Trent Ford with the University of Illinois Urbana-Champaign explains, Changing precipitation patterns are just one driver of dried out trees and other vegetation that fuel those fires.
8: Warming trends have enhanced evaporation, so how much water is leaving the land going up to the atmosphere as gas. Warmer temperatures during the winter has also caused less precipitation to fall as snow.
28: After a near-record dry winter, Wyoming recording its driest spring in decades, and today a vast majority of the state is experiencing severe or extreme drought. Experts with the National Weather Service office in Riverton are reporting that monsoon seasonal weather is expected in late July, which could bring relief, but it would need to rain nearly every day for several weeks to improve drought conditions. A 22-year-old Scottsbluff man is facing charges after allegedly trying to have sexual communications with underage males. Court records say after Scottsbluff police were advised of the online activities Friday afternoon, officers made contact with Jaden Bradford and read him his Miranda rights, after which he agreed to talk without a lawyer present. In the arrest affidavit, investigators say Bradford admitted to using his cell phone for about a year to communicate sexually with males 13 to 14 years old, enticing them to send him sexually explicit pictures and video that he used for his own self-gratification. At the Scottsbluff Public Safety Building, he went through his phone with a detective, showing the officer the conversations that he had been having. Bradford was scheduled to make his initial appearance Monday afternoon in Scottsbluff County Court on one count each of attempted enticement by electronic device, attempted contributing to the delinquency of a minor, and attempted debauching a minor, all misdemeanors. An online anti-pedophile activist group out of Colorado claimed on social media to have conducted their own investigation, tipping local authorities to the situation and posting a video online of the initial law enforcement encounter with the suspect. The 2026 Old West Balloon Fest is just weeks away, and organizers say your help is needed to put on the best show possible. The action gets underway the evening of August 9th with a welcome party and a barbecue for the U.S. National Hot Air Balloon Championship pilots, with the competition starting the following morning. Old West Balloon Fest director Colleen Johnson says volunteers are the backbone of the event.
9: A lot of people don't realize that in order to put on an event like this, we need probably 100 to 150 volunteers. They can help a pilot crew, which means you help them set it up and take it down. You chase them in the chase truck and you get very close with your pilot because you're with them all week. The other thing we need is scorers, which is probably my most favorite volunteer position, because you actually get to go to a target and you get to watch the balloons come in and throw a baggie on an X, and you help measure. And it is a lot of fun to watch the level of competition for that. And then, of course, we also need parking people and things like that too.
28: The first 3 days of the competition include both morning and evening flights, with morning only competition flights when the Balloon Fest gets underway August 13th with the Night Glow kickoff celebration at the WNCC Scottsbluff campus. If you can lend a hand, you're encouraged to sign up by clicking volunteers under the support tab online at the oldwestballoonfest.com. The Oregon Trail Community Foundation recently awarding a $2,500 grant to add an annex to the recently renovated community hall as part of phase two of that project for the village of Potter. The new annex would include handicapped accessible restrooms and a warming kitchen, welcome additions to a venue that's a favorite for hosting meetings, community events, family reunions, weddings, and other gatherings. In 2017, the village took ownership of the former American Legion Post building, and in 2019 started renovations to the interior and exterior, with the community hall now open to the public. In addition to the Oregon Trail Community Foundation, the village's other partners include the State of Nebraska Civic and Community Center Financing Fund and many generous private donors. And the village of Lodgepole once again has a functioning board of trustees. The new board held their first meeting in 4 months last week, following a special election July 14th that saw Karen Miller, Ronald Allen Shellhorn, and Gwen Davey gain the most votes out of six total candidates. The three replaced Chair Susan Mitchell, Ken Kepler, and Al Runge, who all resigned at the start of a meeting in March when the board was supposed to pass a resolution recognizing a valid recall petition and to set the required election in May. The newly reconstituted board considered and took action on a variety of subjects, including outstanding bills and claims, the clerk's position, and first reading of the proposed budget. Their next regular meeting will be August 4th. Make sure you have the Rural Radio Scottsbluff app on your smartphone or tablet. 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
12: 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Grain trade ended last night's session mostly lower with the exception of corn. Yesterday's crop progress report helped to start the overnight session with some strength, but the continued leak in crude oil prices and the follow-through selling from Monday pushed soybeans and wheat contracts back into the red. The condition for the corn crop fell 4 points last week to 63% good to excellent. That's below the 73% from last year and now also the five-year average. The part of the crop rated as poor to very poor rose by 3 points to 12%. Soybeans were pegged at 63% good to excellent, down 3% from last week and the lowest since 2023. Analysts are anticipating lower yields with the conditions coming down like this, although spring wheat conditions remained at 53% good to excellent despite the heat wave last week. That's 4 points ahead of the average condition, but the poor to very poor crop rose 3 points to 15%. September corn is up 3 3/4 at 455.5. December up 3 1/4 at 477.25. August soybeans down 2 at 1207. November down 3 1/4 at 1210 3/4. September Chicago wheat down 2.5 at 657.5. September KC wheat down 1 3/4 at 727.25. August live cattle are up $1.87 at 227. October up 150 at 220.25. August feeders are up 360 at 341.85. September up 355 at 335.47. And August lean hogs are down 15 cents at 102.82. 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
28: Good morning, everyone. Welcome to News Extra. There's a special event coming up here at the beginning of August that benefits the Bird Conservancy of the Rockies. We are joined by Delaney Bruce, who's with the organization. Thank you very much for being here.
1: Absolutely. Thanks for having us.
28: First, let's talk about the Conservancy. Mm-hmm. Now, the title says of the Rockies,
1: yes.
28: But Bird Conservancy of the Rockies has been around this area for actually quite a long time.
1: It has. So we're approaching 20 years now. So we've been in the Panhandle of Nebraska since 2007, doing a variety of conservation and environmental education programs throughout the last 19, 20 years. And so we are an organization who wants to conserve birds and their habitats.
28: Uh-huh. Now that having been said, obviously you do education programs, schools, presentations, things such as that. Do you also get involved in some of the building of these habitats? And I know we have things like the Environmental Trust that tend to try to, you know, hold on to these special areas for wildlife. But does the Bird Conservancy get involved?

0: wildlife habitat biologists in Nebraska. One is in Chadron and one is in the southwest corner near McCook. And so they're more of the hands-on into those habitat conservation projects, especially with private landowners. So they have a benefit for their cattle and their ranches and for birds in the habitat.
1: Give us an example, perhaps, of some of the education types of activities that you would be involved in.
0: Absolutely. So what really kicked off Bird Conservancy here in the Panhandle and with our partnership with Nebraska Game and Parks is our bird banding stations. So Wildcat Hills was our first one in the fall of 2007, and we offer field trips there to combine that science education with students and the public, and also seeing live science happen at an actual research station with birds.
1: Very cool. Now, what kind of reaction do you get, especially with the kids? Because, you know, setting not expectations, but perhaps providing examples and giving kids information early on tends to have a longer lasting impact. What type of, you know, reaction do you get from the kids and the other folks that get this education?
0: I mean, everyone has a bird story, whether good or bad. I've heard both, but everyone usually likes birds or appreciates them, or at least notices them. And that's the amazing thing about birds and the work we do, and using birds as our conduit into education, is we can relate with anyone no matter where we go. And the reactions, especially at our banding stations with the actual birds in the hand, kids are in awe. They get to see a bird in the hand up close, sometimes a couple feet from them, and that's just an experience that people never forget.
1: Mm-hmm.
0: And it leads them into careers in conservation. I've met two students recently. One is currently attending Cornell University up in Ithaca, New York, wanting to become an ornithologist, and that all stemmed from attending a bird banding field trip when he was a student.
1: Wow, that's a fantastic story. And when it comes to birds, we have actually quite the variety.
0: We do.
1: Through Nebraska and even out here in the western part of the state.
0: I know. The western part is really a special place for birds. It's where the east and the west combines. So we can see some very eastern birds, some very western birds, hybrids of those species. And if you get me talking too long, I'll spend all day talking about birds. But there are some really special ones we get out here, especially right now with the summer, with our birds coming back for the breeding season and migration that kind of just got over near the beginning of this month. But we have red crossbills, we have orioles in town. We do have a few hummingbirds, not a lot, but a couple. Western tanagers are one of my favorite. They're really brightly colored. The summer is a very special time, and going into August with our event,
1: it'll be perfect timing. And I was going to say, hummingbirds are usually going to be in your hill areas, typically where you will run across them more than anything else. Hummingbirds are just amazing. It's just like watching, not necessarily bumblebee, but I mean, they're just really
0: like flit around so fast in every which way.
1: Yeah, exactly. So let's talk about the event coming up here on August 1st. It's Birds and Brews. And this is going to be held at the farm at Papa Moon.
0: Yes.
1: Is where we're going to have this. Mm-hmm. Give us the details on this.
0: Yes. So this is our third year of Birds and Brews, and it's just to help support our environmental education programs here in the Panhandle. Because all of our programs, no matter whether it's a field trip, a public birding outing, or a brand new birding club, but that's a whole separate conversation, we offer at no cost to every participant. And I know costs can be a barrier, especially for schools. They don't have the largest budgets and transportation. So Birds and Brews helps support our program to make sure everyone is provided a field trip or a program at no cost.
1: Awesome. That's excellent. And of course, we also want to give a shout out to our sponsors, because they really, sponsorships are help drive the fundraising effort and make things possible.
0: Absolutely. Birds and Brews would not be a success the past 3 years without our sponsors. And I'd like to thank Platte Valley Companies, Dirt Sticks Nursery, our very own Nebraska Rural Radio here in Scotts Bluff, the Heirloom Market, and then a few others a little further away, but they still love birds and supporting Bird Conservancy, Black Hills Parks and Forest Association.

0: and the Wild Bird Habitat Store.
1: Coming up here on Saturday, August 1st. It goes from 6 to 8 p.m.
0: Yes.
1: Give us an idea for $25 a ticket. Give us an idea of what people can expect.
0: Absolutely. I mean, one, you can expect the beauty of the farm at Papa Moon, especially at the beginning of August. And with all of our recent rain, I'm hoping it's even more gorgeous that time of year. Last year was very lovely. And even better during this event, of course, we see birds out there. Mm. And so we still have the education, even though you're coming out eating good food, drinking delicious ciders, and then participating in a silent auction where we're going to have a variety of items, bird-themed and non-bird-themed experiences, and then learning more about Bird Conservancy of the Rockies.
1: So how do people get tickets?
0: They can get tickets on our website at birdconservancy.org/birds-brews. It is a long one, but if you just go to birdconservancy.org, you'll find our ticket page.
1: Mm-hmm. And if you happen to see one of the posters around town, there is a QR code.
0: There is.
1: Which makes things even easier.
0: Mm-hmm. Yes. Try to make it as easy as possible to get your tickets.
1: Going
0: to
1: be some fun and maybe a little education, some good food, some good drink, and some silent auction items that you can bid on to support Bird Conservancy of the Rockies. Birds and Brews coming up here Saturday, August 1st at the farm at Papa Moon. Delaney, thank you for joining us.
0: Thank you for having me.
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4: Products in the inspection process need to make the grade. 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And what is assisting inspectors in those decisions these days? Various technologies and innovations. I'm Rod Bain. Barbara Meredith of the Agricultural Marketing Service and USDA researcher Soon Chul Yoon join us as we look at tech making the grade in this edition of Agriculture USA. Shopping for your choice of meat or poultry, whether at a farmer's market or your local store, you're probably familiar then with USDA grading as a consumer guide, especially regarding beef. Inspection by the Agriculture Department relies both on human participation and an expanding toolbox of innovations and technologies. What does this look like at the field, plant, or processing level? And how might it impact producers, processors, and consumers? Robert Eaton of the Agricultural Marketing Service explains the use of artificial intelligence in beef inspection to create time and cost efficiencies for end users.
7: Cameras with image classification technology are used to deliver objectivity and consistency in grading and have reduced staffing needs thanks to efficiencies gained. A grade is determined through an AI model, and the images are uploaded to a server for remote oversight by AMS staff. Technology has streamlined the process, cutting customer costs by as much as 50%, thus improving accessibility to grading services and opening new marketing opportunities, especially for small family-owned operations.
4: In addition, there is improved data collection tech to improve efficiency.
7: An AI-powered image classification model using LiDAR and traditional cameras and staff with decades of experience are shaping the model to grade young cattle, and when implemented, a 25% increase in market coverage is plausible, improving market transparency and efficiency.
4: Sensor technology is also being studied and implemented by USDA in the inspection process. Soon Chul Yoon is a researcher at Agricultural Research Service Facilities in Georgia. He is among those studying an advanced imaging system to identify poultry meat quality defects at line speeds.
6: The real-time machine vision system using side view imaging. It observes every fillet as it moves until it drops from the conveyor, creating physical bending. It works in line, in real time, and in a cost-effective way.
4: But grading does not just apply to meat. Grain producers and traders rely on USDA grading to determine both quality and value. AMS's Charles Parr says recent developments in tech are improving grading of U.S. rice. One example, a tool called the C-Grade Value Pro.
3: This state-of-the-art instrument analyzes individual kernels with 90% coverage, delivering accurate, consistent results in a fraction of the time.
4: And that means
3: faster inspections, improved efficiency, and reliable grading that ensures producers stay competitive. For consumers, it means confidence that the rice on their tables meets the highest quality standards.
4: AMS cotton grading, meanwhile, has been automated for several years now. Barbara Meredith of the Agricultural Marketing Service elaborates that initial exploration of automation occurred
5: through sample movements and splitting the instruments into two components to maximize efficiency.
4: So how did automation of cotton grading revolutionize the process?
5: By moving cotton samples between stations, delivering the next sample exactly when the instruments and the graders are ready, significantly improving efficiencies and reducing operational costs.
4: In Georgia, where peanuts are among that state's top commodities, USDA research electronics engineer Samir Trabelsi is studying microwave sensing technology for peanut grading as rapid, non-destructive moisture measurements.
8: Peanut grading is a labor-intensive, time-consuming process comprising several steps where inspectors use different kind of outdated instrumentation to determine whether the truckload is a sale or no sale.
4: Peanut kernel moisture is the last step in the grading process. So,
8: by using this sensing technology, the labor is reduced by 60%, and there is about $15,000 in savings per buying point per year.
4: This has been Agriculture USA. I'm Rod Bain reporting for the U.S. Department of Agriculture in Washington, D.C.
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0: To hear more, visit dan.democrat. 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
6: ABC News, I'm Sherry Preston. A ceremony begins soon at the Capitol Rotunda to remember late South Carolina Senator Lindsey Graham. This afternoon, there will be a funeral at the National Cathedral. ABC's Jay O'Brien.
7: Graham will be eulogized here at the National Cathedral by his close friend, President Donald Trump, who has said that the South Carolina Republican was like family to him. Graham died suddenly just about 2 weeks ago due to heart complications. He had just returned from a trip to Ukraine where he met with Ukrainian President Volodymyr Zelensky. Zelensky will be here in attendance for Graham's funeral today in honor, he says, for Graham's steadfast support for his country and its defense against Russia.
6: Zelensky and President Trump meeting this morning. Also at the White House, Israel's prime minister meeting with the president 5 months after the war with Iran began. With the Senate expected to confirm Jay Clayton today as the next director of national intelligence, the acting DNI, Bill Pulte, just announced more layoffs. He says there's been a 30% cut in staff. This is ABC News. Texas-based gas station supermarket Buc-ee's employs almost 4,000 people in 56 locations. And as ABC's Jim Ryan reports, it also has an office filled with attorneys standing by, rather to sue other companies.
8: Many of Buc-ee's lawsuits claim trademark infringement by companies that have mascots similar to its ball cap-wearing beaver character. Now, late-night comedy show Last Week Tonight has designed a logo with a familiar-looking squirrel. Host John Oliver.
9: I'm so happy to announce that you can now buy this image on a variety of products from tumblers to hats.
8: Proceeds going to a nonprofit that fights hunger. Buc-ee's general counsel tells the Dallas Morning News that the company has no plans to sue yet. Jim Ryan, ABC News.
6: Final numbers are in. Customs and Border Patrol seizing 445,000 items, all of it counterfeit FIFA-related merchandise that was sold during the World Cup. The most commonly counterfeited item, Lionel Messi's number 10 Argentina jersey. Sherry Preston, ABC News.
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15: 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I'm Dave Strang, your host on 960 AM and 100.3 FM. As we get an update on weather now, we turn to meteorologist Dawn Day.
14: Satellite and radar this morning is already showing the formation of rain showers and thunderstorms over south central Wyoming and northern Colorado. This is part of a little wave that's going over and on top of a high pressure ridge that's over the region. As the system comes over the top and out into the plains later today, it's a good chance that shower and thunderstorm activity will be commonplace over eastern Wyoming, western Nebraska, western South Dakota, and northern Colorado. And we see a similar setup for tomorrow. So over the next 2 days, we do have some chances of rain. And as we saw yesterday, the additional moisture and cloudiness was able to shave a little bit off the heat. We'll see that again today and tomorrow. Unfortunately, as the air dries out and this pattern changes, we go back to a drier, hotter air mass for the end of the week and the weekend. Although early next week may bring a cool front. I'll be back with more in a moment. Here's your forecast from the Platte Valley Bank Weather Center. It's going to be partly cloudy to mostly cloudy. Temperatures are going to be in the upper 80s to near 90 degrees or so today. We're going to have a chance of afternoon and evening scattered showers and thunderstorms. Thunderstorms may produce heavy rain, hail, and gusty winds in some areas. Lows tonight, lower 60s, highs upper 80s to near 90, and showers and thunderstorms likely Wednesday. Into Wednesday night, some of those could be heavy, then warmer, drier for Thursday and Friday, although isolated thunderstorms still possible.
15: And we are seeing partly cloudy skies across the region this morning. Alliance now at 74 degrees, also 74 at Chadron. Ogallala reporting 76. It's 76 at Sydney, 74 in Kimball, Pine Bluffs at 72. 63 degrees in Cheyenne right now, Torrington reporting 72, and here in Scottsbluff at Western Nebraska Regional Airport, a temperature of 73 degrees with the dew point at 66, 78% relative humidity. We have an east breeze at about 5 miles per hour and a falling barometer, 30.05 inches. Again, 73 degrees at the airport right now. We are at 75 at our studios here at KNEB. We are at 6 past 8 o'clock on this Tuesday morning. As daybreak continues, we're set for an update on news with News Director Scott Miller. Good morning, Scott.
2: Good morning, Dave. Good morning, everyone. The personal finance company Wallet Hub says Nebraska's health care is among the tops in the nation. Comparing the states and District of Columbia across 44 key metrics in health care, including average monthly insurance premiums, physicians per capita, and share of insured residents, Nebraska was ranked 10th in the nation. The Cornhusker State was ranked 8th in access, 16th in outcomes, and 21st in cost. Among nearby states, Iowa overall ranked 3rd and Colorado 9th, while Kansas was 11th, South Dakota 12th, Missouri 23rd, and Wyoming 37th. A decades-long drought with no end in sight is stirring debate among environmental experts in Wyoming and other western states. As Wyoming struggles to manage shrinking water supplies, water policy researcher Elizabeth Kobe with the University of Nevada, Reno, notes cities and other municipalities are tapping just 20% of the region's water.
16: If we're really going to solve some of the deeper problems associated with drought and long-term water scarcity, at least in the western United States, we really need to be thinking about where most of our water is used.
2: After a near-record dry winter, Wyoming recorded its driest spring in decades, and today the vast majority of that state is experiencing severe or extreme drought. Experts with the National Weather Service's Riverton office report the monsoon season expected in late July could bring relief, but it would need to rain practically every day for several weeks to improve drought conditions. A 22-year-old Scottsbluff man is facing charges after allegedly trying to have sexual communications with underage males. Court records say after Scottsbluff police were advised of the online activities Friday afternoon, officers made contact with Jaden Bradford and read him his Miranda rights, after which Bradford agreed to talk without a lawyer present. In the arrest affidavit, investigators say Bradford admitted to using his cell phone for about a year to communicate sexually with males 13 to 14 years old, enticing them to send him sexually explicit pictures and video that he used for his own gratification. At the Scottsbluff Public Safety Building, he went through his phone with a detective, showing the officer the conversations that he had been having. Bradford was scheduled to make his initial appearance Monday afternoon in Scottsbluff County Court on one count each of attempted enticement by electronic device, attempted contributing to the delinquency of a minor, and attempted debauching of a minor, all misdemeanors. An online anti-pedophile activist group based in Colorado claimed on social media to have conducted their own investigation, tipping local authorities to the situation and posting a video online of the initial law enforcement encounter with Bradford. The 2026 Old West Balloon Fest, just weeks away. Organizers say your help is needed to put on the best show possible. The action gets underway the evening of August 9th with a welcome party and barbecue for the U.S. National Hot Air Balloon Championship pilots, with the competition starting the following day. Old West Balloon Fest director Colleen Johnson says volunteers are the backbone of the event. They even played a key role in the Balloon Federation's decision to bring the championships back to our area.
17: They said the reason was because of our community. And so, again, you know, we have to think about what a great community we have here and how helpful everyone is and amazing and how nice they are to pilots and crew. And so I really think that's one of the main reasons we got the Nationals back.
2: The first 3 days of the competition include both morning and evening flights, with morning-only competition flights when the Balloon Fest gets underway August 13th with the Night Glow kickoff celebration at the WNCC Scottsbluff campus. If you can help out, you're encouraged to sign up by clicking Volunteers under the Support tab online at theoldwestballoonfest.com. The Village of Lodgepole once again has a functioning Board of Trustees. The board held its first meeting in 4 months last week, following a special election July 14th that saw Karen Miller, Ronald Allen Shellhorn, and Gwen Davey gain the most votes out of six candidates. The three replaced Chair Susan Mitchell, Ken Kepler, and Al Runge, who all resigned at the start of a meeting in March when the board was supposed to pass a resolution recognizing a valid recall petition and to set the required election in May. The newly reconstituted board considered and took action on a variety of subjects, including outstanding bills and claims, the clerk's position, and first reading of their proposed budget. Their next regular meeting will be August 4th. And the Oregon Trail Community Foundation recently awarded a $2,500 grant to add an annex to the recently renovated community hall as part of phase two of the project in the Village of Potter. Located in downtown Potter, the new annex to the community hall will include handicapped accessible restrooms and a warming kitchen, welcome additions to a venue that's a favorite for hosting meetings, family reunions, weddings, and many other events. In 2017, the Village of Potter took ownership of the former American Legion Post building, and the village started renovations to the interior and exterior of the building in 2019, with the community hall now open to the public. In addition to the Oregon Trail Community Foundation's grant for phase two of the renovation project, the village's other partners include the state of Nebraska's Civic and Community Center Financing Fund and many generous private donors. Don't miss our nightly KNEB.TV newscast featuring the latest news, weather, sports, and ag information presented by Platte Valley Companies. 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From the Rural Radio Newsroom, I'm Scott Miller.
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19: Good morning, everyone. This is Bartley Brogan with the USDA Market News Service with your livestock auction roundup for today, Tuesday, July 28th. Taking a look at the auctions yesterday, Monday the 27th. Starting off at Oklahoma National Stockyards in Oklahoma City, Oklahoma. Receipts total 1,450 head. Last reported 3,066 head last year, 2,972 head. Compared to last week, all classes lightly tested due to several days of temps over 100 degrees. Conditions not conducive to moving cattle. Market as a whole began lower. However, as the sale progressed, many sales moved back to steady with last week. Feeder steers were steady. Feeder heifers sold steady to 5 lower. Steer and heifer calves sold steady. Despite a sharp decline in cattle futures at market opening, buyers remained actively engaged and were not allowing futures prices to influence their purchasing decisions. Your steers, medium large number ones, a few 276-pound steers brought 605. 400-weight steers ranged from 482.5 to 547.5. 500-weight steers saw 420 to 448. 600-weight steers ranged from 362 to 413. 700-weights, 348 to 372. 8-to-8 50-pounders, 335 and a quarter to 353, and a handful of 1,000 and 8-pound steers brought 284. Your heifers, medium large number ones, a few 316-pounders brought 525. A handful of 469-pound heifer calves brought 415. 500 weights saw 370 to 393. 600 weights ranged from 326 to 382. 700 weights, 300 to 319.5. Some load lots of 807-pounders brought 309.75, and 900-weight heifers ranged from 273 to 280. That were the auctions yesterday. Enjoy the rest of your day.
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21: Good morning from the Gingrich Structures Market Desk. I'm Lacey Shippey for the Rural Radio Network. Yesterday's crop progress report is helping to give the grains a little bounce here this morning. Corn futures are a nickel higher. The condition of the corn crop fell 4 points last week to 63% good to excellent. That's below the 73% from last year and now also the five-year average. The part of the crop rated poor to very poor rose by 3 points to 12%. We also had a new flash sale this morning of over 197,000 metric tons of corn to an unknown buyer. Soybeans are pegged at 63% good to excellent, down 3% from last week and the lowest since 2023. Spring wheat conditions remained at 53% good to excellent despite the heat last week. That's 4 points ahead of the average conditions, but the poor to very poor crop rose 3 points to 15%. And cattle futures are mixed to higher here this morning after yesterday's very hard sell-off. September corn is up 5 3/4 at 457.5, December up 5.5 at 479.5. August soybeans up 1 1/4 at 1209.5. November up 2 at 1215 3/4. September Chicago wheat up 4.5 at 664.5. December up 4 1/4 at 681 3/4. September KC wheat up 3 at 732. December up 2 3/4 at 748 1/4. August soybean meal up 1 at 321.80. August bean oil down 82 at 70.64. August live cattle are up $1.70 at $226.92. October up $1.35 at $220.12. August feeders up $3 at $341.25. September up $4.37 at $336.25. August lean hogs down 12 cents at $102.85. October up 17 at $88.05. That's a look at your markets here on the Rural Radio Network.
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3: Nebraska cattle producers, short on pasture and hay, may have an unusual feed option, grazing standing corn. Good morning, I'm Maddie Weber, and here's a look at your ag news from the Rural Radio Network. Nebraska Extension educator Aaron Berger says drought and fires have left panhandle producers looking for ways to stretch feed supplies.
4: We really just haven't grown very much grass, and so a lot of folks are trying to figure out, you know, what do we do for feed as we finish the summer, go into the fall and winter. And so feed is going to be very short. And I think as folks are trying to think through what are my options, this is where I think either some drought-stressed corn or even some irrigated corn might provide a feed option.
3: There are several things to consider before grazing standing corn, including herbicide restrictions and crop insurance rules, plus water and fencing. He says cattle should not be turned out hungry, and producers should avoid grazing too far down into the lower part of drought-stressed plants where nitrates can concentrate. For green or mature standing corn, Berger says strip grazing is key, usually giving cattle 2 to 3 days of feed at a time and adjusting the plan as ears develop and starch levels change. Producers considering the option can contact Nebraska Extension to talk through logistics. On Capitol Hill last week, FFA members and industry representatives advocated for agricultural education. The panel was hosted by National FFA and the U.S. Senate Career and Technical Education Caucus on Wednesday in Washington, D.C. FFA members shared their experience and how their involvement encouraged them to choose their pathways. Industry representatives also discussed the importance of FFA in providing more talented people to support the industry. The panelists emphasized that FFA is helping build the talent pipeline needed to support the future of agriculture, food production, and rural communities by developing skilled, career-ready graduates. There's a look at your Ag News on the Rural Radio Network. I'm Maddie Weber.
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25: A growing concern in our state is nitrates increasingly showing up in our water supply. UNL Assistant Professor Krista Brown talks about these concerns and mitigation efforts to decrease the risk. She says there are many health risks with increased levels of nitrates, and talks about the university's role in raising awareness.
26: What I would want people to know about nitrate and human health effects is that in addition to several other contaminants that can get into our water sources, in Nebraska, nitrate is an issue that we are concerned with and that could have a myriad of negative health effects that it could cause. Currently, the evidence shows that a lot of those conditions relate to cancers, whether adult or pediatric. They can also cause things like blue baby syndrome, also known as methemoglobinemia, as well as more non-severe symptoms, just general discomfort, abdominal cramps, and then things like Alzheimer's and thyroid conditions. So I think it's really important that people are aware and testing their water, that if you are in an area with high levels of nitrate or you're concerned, you might have bought a new home, that you do get those tests that you need.
25: Krista encourages farmers to frequently test their wells for nitrate levels and some of the resources available to help with that process.
26: So if your well does come back high with nitrate, there are systems that you can install, such as RO filters, It is important that you continue to test at least every year. But there are also people in your community who can help you, including the NRDs, your local public health workers. They're there to help and provide additional resources, get you in touch with testing options and some of those mitigation options as well. The Natural Resource District employees. So those are the folks that work and live in our communities here in Nebraska, that they are all about water, soil, public health, and they're there to help. So you can find their information by just Googling your county and NRD. You can also go to UNL's website. The University of Nebraska Lincoln has an extension office. They have a ton of great resources and information about how to test your well, when to test your well, who to contact, and then how to get a hold of some of those additional mitigation effects. Yes.
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7: Time to check sports again here on the Rural Radio Network. Chris Cottrell back with you again this hour on KNEB. We start with some news and notes out of Lincoln. Nebraska volleyball will begin the season with their annual red-white scrimmage on Sunday, August 16th. That'll be at 3 Central Time in the afternoon at Pinnacle Bank Arena. Now, tickets for the intra-squad scrimmage, along with the Huskers' regular season match against Creighton on September 16th at PBA, those tickets go on sale to everyone this Thursday, 2 days from now. The Husker men's basketball team coming to Central Nebraska this fall. Nebraska will take on Kansas State in Grand Island. The matchup between the Huskers and Wildcats set to take place on Monday, October 26th at the Big Iron Event Center there in Grand Island. Let's get to baseball. The B7 area tournament yesterday, Auburn knocking out Sydney with a 6-2 win. That sets up the championship round today. Alliance playing Auburn. Auburn needing one win to win the tournament. Alliance would need to win two games today. Front Range League playoffs from last night. The best of three series opening with the Outlaws winning at Morgan County. The Outlaws scored 9 runs in the first. Fast forward to the bottom of the ninth inning and now in position to close out the game. Carter Reisig on the mound.
8: Got to imagine he's going to go off speed off that fastball right here.
9: The 1-2, swing and a miss, a strikeout of McBross, and Nebraska has come in to Fort Morgan and has stolen game number one of the best of three series on Morgan County. They win it 12-8.
7: That was the broadcast last night on the Front Range League Network on YouTube. Bob Parsons included, 12-8 the final. Reisig strikes out the side in the ninth. Brock Berry, the winning pitcher, he had 8 strikeouts in 6 innings of work, allowed 4 runs. Offensively, Tegan Maloney 3-for-4, a homer and 6 RBI. Kingston Lee 3 hits, and Isaiah Murillo 2 hits and 2 runs scored. The Outlaws go for the series win tomorrow night at Oregon Trail Park Stadium starting at 6:35. The Legion baseball season for us on air ended over the weekend when Gehring lost to Alliance on Sunday, officially ending their season. Gehring Platte Valley Companies wrapped it all up at 18-14. And this is what assistant coach Daniel Boyle said on his final post-game show of the summer.
10: In the grand scheme of things, I think we probably overachieved from what a lot of people thought we might do this season. Just looking at the roster we had last summer to what we had coming in this year. A lot of guys stepping into new roles, a lot of guys that hadn't gotten a ton of innings at the senior level. That being said, we had a lot of guys that stepped up in a big way for us this season, which was really good to see because a lot of these guys still have 2 or 3 years of baseball left. So that's what's exciting about the future. Obviously sucks to end the way we did and kind of shorthanded. And I was really proud of the way, especially we played the last 2 days.
7: That was Gehring assistant baseball coach Danny O'Boyle after the team finished their season on Sunday. College football fall camps will be starting early next month. Yesterday, Cleveland.com releasing their preseason Big Ten poll. Nebraska picked to finish 11th. Big Ten Media Day starting today and running through Thursday. Nebraska and Coach Matt Rhule meeting the media Thursday. At Wyoming, they had Mountain West Media Days a couple weeks back, and head coach Jay Sovell talked about the new look of the conference with three new teams.
11: You know, number one is you know, you bring in a North Dakota State. They bring a brand. They bring a fan base. They bring just a football environment to them. And I think that's tremendous. I spent 3 years at Northern Illinois. And, you know, look, during my time there, you know, we recruited a guy that ended up becoming a first-round pick, a guy that became a Heisman finalist. We left there with an 11-win team. You know, so I know what that place is capable of, too. And then, you know, I think with UTEP coming in, I've never been to the Sun Bowl, so I'm kind of looking forward to that adventure, too. And obviously, any time you have a team from Texas, there's capabilities there.
7: Talking about recruiting there with the team in Texas, some new teams to deal with for sure, but the Pokes will open the year against arch rival Colorado State. Wyoming's fall camp opens Wednesday, August 5th. Baseball later tonight, the Colorado Rockies opening a series at San Diego. Rockies sitting dead last in the National League West right now at 42-65. Catching San Francisco by season end can't be ruled out. Biggest question right now for the Rockies is who might be traded at the deadline by Monday. Players like Mickey Moniak and Jake McCarthy could be solid targets as platoon players for contending teams. Rocks at the Padres tonight. We'll have the broadcast on KOLT 690 and 101.7 starting at 7. First pitch at 7:40. That's the latest here at the Sports Desk this hour. I'm Chris Cottrell.
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16: We're at 8:32 on this Tuesday morning as daybreak continues with an update on weather. Now, here again is meteorologist Don Day.
17: Satellite and radar this morning is already showing the formation of rain showers and thunderstorms over south central Wyoming and northern Colorado. This is part of a little wave that's going over and on top of a high pressure ridge that's over the region as the system comes over the top and out into the plains later today. It's a good chance that shower and thunderstorm activity will be commonplace over eastern Wyoming, western Nebraska, western South Dakota, and northern Colorado. And we see a similar setup for tomorrow. So over the next 2 days, we do have some chances of rain. And as we saw yesterday, the additional moisture and cloudiness was able to shave a little bit off the heat. We'll see that again today and tomorrow. Unfortunately, as the air dries out and this pattern changes, We go back to a drier, hotter air mass for the end of the week and the weekend, although early next week may bring a cool front. I'll be back with more in a moment. Here's your forecast from the Platte Valley Bank Weather Center. It's going to be partly cloudy to mostly cloudy. Temperatures are going to be in the upper 80s to near 90 degrees or so today. We're going to have a chance of afternoon and evening scattered showers and thunderstorms. Thunderstorms may produce heavy rain, hail, and gusty winds in some areas. Lows tonight, lower 60s, highs upper 80s to near 90, and showers and thunderstorms likely Wednesday. Into Wednesday night, some of those could be heavy, then warmer, drier for Thursday and Friday, although isolated thunderstorms still possible.
16: And right now at our Scottsbluff studios, under partly cloudy skies, we have 77 degrees at KNEB. We're at 8:34 now as Daybreak continues with an update on news. Here is News Director Scott Miller. Good morning, Scott.
1: Good morning, Dave. Good morning, everyone. The personal finance company Wallet Hub says Nebraska's health care is among the tops in the nation, comparing the states and District of Columbia across 44 key measures of health care, including average monthly insurance premiums, physicians per capita, and share of insured residents. Nebraska ranked 10th in the nation. The Cornhusker state was ranked 8th in access, 16th in outcomes, and 21st in cost. Among nearby states, Iowa ranked 3rd with Colorado 9th, while Kansas was 11th, South Dakota 12th, Missouri 23rd, and Wyoming 37th. A decades-long drought with no end in sight is stirring debate among environmental experts in Wyoming and other western states. As climatologist Trent Ford with the University of Illinois Urbana-Champaign explains, changing precipitation patterns are just one driver of dried out trees and other vegetation that fuel those fires.
2: Warming trends have enhanced evaporation, so how much water is leaving the land, going up to the atmosphere as gas. Warmer temperatures during the winter has also caused less precipitation to fall as snow.
1: After a near-record dry winter, Wyoming recording its driest spring in decades, and today a vast majority of the state is experiencing severe or extreme drought. Experts with the National Weather Service office in Riverton are reporting that monsoon seasonal weather is expected in late July, which could bring relief, but it would need to rain nearly every day for several weeks to improve drought conditions. A 22-year-old Scottsbluff man is facing charges after allegedly trying to have sexual communications with underage males. Court records say after Scottsbluff police were advised of the online activities Friday afternoon, officers made contact with Jaden Bradford and read him his Miranda rights, after which he agreed to talk without a lawyer present. In the arrest affidavit, investigators say Bradford admitted to using his cell phone for about a year to communicate sexually with males 13 to 14 years old, enticing them to send him sexually explicit pictures and video that he used for his own self-gratification. At the Scottsbluff Public Safety Building, he went through his phone with a detective, showing the officer the conversations that he had been having. Bradford was scheduled to make his initial appearance Monday afternoon in Scottsbluff County Court on one count each of attempted enticement by electronic device, attempted contributing to the delinquency of a minor, and attempted debauching a minor, all misdemeanors. An online anti-pedophile activist group out of Colorado claimed on social media to have conducted their own investigation, tipping local authorities to the situation and posting a video online of the initial law enforcement encounter with the suspect. The 2026 Old West Balloon Fest is just weeks away, and organizers say your help is needed to put on the best show possible. The action gets underway the evening of August 9th with a welcome party and a barbecue for the U.S. National Hot Air Balloon Championship pilots, with the competition starting the following morning. Old West Balloon Fest director Colleen Johnson says volunteers are the backbone of the event.
18: A lot of people don't realize that in order to put on an event like this, we need probably 100 to 150 volunteers. They can help a pilot crew, which means you help them set it up and take it down. You chase them in the chase truck and you get very close with your pilot because you're with them all week. The other thing we need is scorers, which is probably my most favorite volunteer position, because you actually get to go to a target and you get to watch the balloons come in and throw a baggie on an X and you help measure. And it is a lot of fun to watch the level of competition.
1: The first 3 days of the competition include both morning and evening flights, with morning-only competition flights when the Balloon Fest gets underway August 13th with the Night Glow kickoff celebration at the WNCC Scottsbluff campus. If you can lend a hand, you're encouraged to sign up by clicking Volunteers under the Support tab online at theoldwestballoonfest.com. The Oregon Trail Community Foundation recently awarding a $2,500 grant to add an annex to the recently renovated community hall as part of phase two of that project for the Village of Potter. The new annex would include handicapped accessible restrooms and a warming kitchen, welcome additions to a venue that's a favorite for hosting meetings, community events, family reunions, weddings, and other gatherings. In 2017, the village took ownership of the former American Legion Post building, and in 2019 started renovations to the interior and exterior, with the community hall now open to the public. In addition to the Oregon Trail Community Foundation, the village's other partners include the State of Nebraska Civic and Community Center Financing Fund and many generous private donors. And the village of Lodgepole once again has a functioning board of trustees. The new board held their first meeting in 4 months last week, following a special election July 14th that saw Karen Miller, Ronald Allen Shellhorn, and Gwen Davey gain the most votes out of six total candidates. The three replaced Chair Susan Mitchell, Ken Kepler, and Al Runge, who all resigned at the start of a meeting in March when the board was supposed to pass a resolution recognizing a valid recall petition and to set the required election in May. The newly reconstituted board considered and took action on a variety of subjects, including outstanding bills and claims, the clerk's position, and first reading of the proposed budget. Their next regular meeting will be August 4th. Make sure you download the KNEB Storm Center weather app presented by Viera Wireless. It will give you detailed hourly forecasts, up to 15-day outlooks, live radar app exclusive video, and more when you download it from the Google Play or Apple Store. From the Rural Radio Newsroom, I'm Scott Miller.
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20: This is the Nebraska Soybean Report, your update on research, demand, and innovation, powered by Nebraska soybean farmers and their checkoff. We're joined today by Cale Burr. He serves on the United Soybean Board. And Cale, you just wrapped up your time at a recent board meeting for the United Soybean Board. Talk about some of your key takeaways. You guys accomplished a lot of things this go around.
21: Yeah, the July meeting is always a really important one. And this one specifically was more exciting because we had a vote of affirmation for our new CEO. So Courtney Knupp is going to be our new CEO starting October 1st. And like I said, the board had a vote of affirmation to basically confirm her as our new CEO. She's, you know, very impressive, and we're excited to see what she can do with the soybean checkoff and for all of the U.S. soybean farmers as well. We also finalized our budget for FY27. So all of the work groups met and basically kind of touched up, you know, the final things that they needed to finalize each of their budgets. And then they were each brought to the board for a vote of confirmation. And so our budget is set for FY27. And we're looking forward to getting started with those projects later on this year. Other than that, we just heard updates from some of our work group leads, finding out, you know, what each work group is up to and some of the new and exciting stuff that we have on the horizon.
20: All right, lots to look forward to. That's Cale Burr. He represents Nebraska on the United Soybean Board. Again, Courtney Knupp will be the Chief Executive Officer of the United Soybean Board, and her duties will officially begin on October 1st. For more information on this and other news, you can go to nebraskasoybeans.org. That's this week's report, powered by Nebraska soybean farmers and their checkoff. I'm Alex Makavica.
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5: Products in the inspection process need to make the grade. 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And what is assisting inspectors in those decisions these days? Various technologies and innovations. I'm Rod Bain. Barbara Meredith of the Agricultural Marketing Service and USDA researcher Soon Chul Yoon join us as we look at tech making the grade in this edition of Agriculture USA. Shopping for your choice of meat or poultry, whether at a farmer's market or your local store, you're probably familiar then with USDA grading as a consumer guide, especially regarding beef. Inspection by the Agriculture Department relies both on human participation and an expanding toolbox of innovations and technologies. What does this look like at the field, plant, or processing level? And how might it impact producers, processors, and consumers? Robert Eaton of the Agricultural Marketing Service explains the use of artificial intelligence in beef inspection to create time and cost efficiencies for end users.
24: Cameras with image classification technology are used to deliver objectivity and consistency in grading and have reduced staffing needs thanks to efficiencies gained. A grade is determined through an AI model, and the images are uploaded to a server for remote oversight by AMS staff.

0: eats.
1: It's a real-time machine vision system using side view imaging. It observes every fillet as it moves until it drops from the conveyor, creating physical bending. It works in line, in real time, and in a cost-effective way.
2: But grading does not just apply to meat. Grain producers and traders rely on USDA grading to determine both quality and value. AMS's Charles Parr says recent developments in tech are improving grading of U.S. rice. One example? A tool called the Seed Grain Value Pro.
3: This state-of-the-art instrument analyzes individual kernels with 90% coverage, delivering accurate, consistent results in a fraction of the time.
2: And that means
3: Faster inspections, improved efficiency, and reliable grading that ensures producers stay competitive. For consumers, it means confidence that the rice on their tables meets the highest quality standards.
2: AMS cotton grading, meanwhile, has been automated for several years now. Barbara Meredith of the Agricultural Marketing Service elaborates that initial exploration of automation occurred
4: through sample movements and splitting the instruments into two components to maximize efficiency.
2: So how did automation of cotton grading revolutionize the process?
4: By moving cotton samples between stations, delivering the next sample exactly when the instruments and the graders are ready, significantly improving efficiencies and reducing operational costs.
2: In Georgia, where peanuts are among that state's top commodities, USDA research electronics engineer Samir Trabelsi is studying microwave sensing technology for peanut grading as rapid, non-destructive moisture measurements.
5: Peanut grading is a labor-intensive, time-consuming process comprising several steps where inspectors use different kind of outdated instrumentation to determine whether the truckload is a sale or no sale.
2: Peanut kernel moisture is the last step in the grading process. So,
5: by using this sensing technology, the labor is reduced by 60%, and there is about $15,000 in savings per buying point per year.
2: This has been Agriculture USA. I'm Rod Bain reporting for the U.S. Department of Agriculture in Washington, D.C.
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4: In this morning's agriculture feature, we go to this interview from Chad Moyer at NCBA's recent summer business meeting in Denver, Colorado.
5: Had a presentation today from Brian Ernest. He is a lead economist in animal proteins with CoBank. Brian, it has been said, this cycle in where we're at in the beef cattle cycle right now, the cow-calf producer has been riding these waves and waves of profitability, making all kinds of money. Is that true of the cow-calf sector specifically, and how do you kind of determine that?
6: When you think about the structure of the industry, the average herd size is less than 100 head, so smaller operations, and there's a lot of off-farm income that supplements maybe a smaller cattle herd. So thinking about their changeover rates and their heifer retention and the rest of it and rising costs, that's one thing we're trying to continue to evaluate is these things are rapidly changing. So you can't compare the profitability today to what it was 10, 15 years ago. It's really looking at a changing environment overall. So that's one of the things that I try and keep in mind, thinking about these rising pressures from a cost perspective. It's not all clear cut and dry, like that. We like to put everything in a box and say this is the way it is across the board, but certainly there's some challenges there, even though we're seeing some elevated cattle values from a historical perspective.
5: I think when cattlemen get together, they start talking about, okay, when is heifer retention going to happen? When is herd expansion going to happen? From an economic perspective, what are the indicators, at least historically, that might point to a heifer retention and potentially an expansion of the cattle herd?
6: One of those is looking at the on-feed numbers. So, USDA reports cattle on feed and thinking about the amount of heifers that are in feedlots. That can give us an indication of, if that ratio sits somewhere around 37%, then we're thinking that, there's more heifers that are not being returned into the current productive herd. And right now that indication suggests that, hey, maybe we're not quite seeing expansion. And I think most economists, I listen to others that are in the industry and try and gain their perspective. Their expectation is we may not see it for the next 2-3 years. If profit is not that leading motive for producers, what's holding them back? Access to land. Land continues to be an expensive portion of the overall production cost. But also thinking about succession planning. The average age of the U.S. cattle rancher is 58 years old. So thinking about that and an overall, let's just think, practical about what's going on there. And this is one of those challenges I think that's going to be difficult to overcome.
5: Again, we've been visiting with Brian Ernest. He is a lead economist in animal proteins with CoBank here on the Rural Radio Network. Chad Moyer reporting.
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17: ABC News, I'm Sherry Preston. Americans' confidence in the economy falling this month as gas prices resume their climb. The Conference Board said today its Consumer Confidence Index fell to 90.8 in July from 92.2 in June. At the Capitol Rotunda, a service for South Carolina Senator Lindsey Graham. Ahead of his funeral this afternoon, a bipartisan group of senators has announced an agreement to move forward on sanctions for Iran and Russia, named in Graham's honor. Authorities in France have ordered nearly 4,000 more people to evacuate from tourist sites amid wildfires spreading across the country, and that country and parts of Spain. ABC's Marcus Moore has been near Madrid.
18: We talked to one guy, a 58-year-old driver who can't get back to his home. He told us he slept in his car for the better part of a week because the shelter is full, he told us. So, you know, that gives you a sense of kind of what people are dealing with here.
17: This is ABC News. The man who's already pleaded guilty to murdering four University of Idaho college students now says he didn't do it. Brian Kohberger seeking to withdraw his guilty plea, claiming he was coerced into making a confession. Here's ABC's Hannah Patah.
19: Kohberger, a former criminology student, had researched false confessions just months before the murders, writing a paper focusing on procedural injustice in the American system that has produced many false confessions. Critics suggest his paper could show that Kohberger always planned to claim a false confession to manipulate the system. Either way, legal experts say withdrawing a guilty plea after sentencing is unlikely to succeed.
17: Singer Ariana Grande is suing dozens of hackers.

0: for leaking previously unreleased music and personal information on the dark web. She says she's been the victim of years of cyber scams and hacking. Here's hoping you're not flying today. 1,300 flight cancellations, 1,700 delays at the nation's airports due mostly to the weather. I'm Sherry Preston, ABC News.
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0: To hear more, visit dan.democrat. That's dan.democrat. 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
7: Here's your forecast from the Platte Valley Bank Weather Center. It's going to be partly cloudy to mostly cloudy. Temperatures are going to be in the upper 80s to near 90 degrees or so today. We're going to have a chance of afternoon and evening scattered showers and thunderstorms. Thunderstorms may produce heavy rain, hail and gusty winds in some areas. Lows tonight, lower 60s, highs upper 80s to near 90, and showers and thunderstorms likely Wednesday into Wednesday night. Some of those could be heavy, then warmer, drier for Thursday and Friday. Although isolated thunderstorms still possible.
8: It is Tuesday morning, July 28th, and this is AgriTalk. Welcome to AgriTalk, and happy birthday to my son, Tom. I'm your host, Chip Flory. The grain markets are working on an upside recovery from yesterday's heavy selling. The same thing is happening in the cattle complex, with feeder cattle futures mostly higher after yesterday's limit down price performance. Lean hogs are higher this morning, with stocks higher and crude oil futures lower. The Federal Reserve Board starts its policy meeting today, with its interest rate decision coming tomorrow. We'll talk about what the Fed governors might be talking about with Bob Elliott from Unlimited Funds. And the markets are working to digest a long list of headlines right now. We've got to break it all down for you, and we'll bring in Dan Bossi from Ag Resource Company to do just that. And at the end of the show, we'll hear Michelle Rook's interview with new USB CEO Courtney Knupp. We'll talk about why the U.S. dairies are the model for the rest of the world with Karen Boner from Farm Journal's Milk, right after we get a news update from Haley Picklehop. Good morning, Haley.
9: Good morning, Chip. How are you today?
8: Good, good, good. Got a jam-packed show again this morning.
9: You sure do. You always do. Okay, I got to ask, what's the weather like there? Because it's definitely cooled off in Kansas City. I told you before we had the show, I brought in my prop. I know our radio listeners can't hear, see it, but our Farm Journal TV, it's my rain jacket, and if you look really closely, there's a Fighting Illini eye on it, Chip. So I know you'd appreciate that.
8: Does it work?
9: Does it? It does. It protects my hair when I come into to work and it's raining out. That's what it needs to do. So it's a good thing to have.
8: I love it. Yeah, we are 78 degrees, and we're heading for a high in the high 80s today in Northeast Iowa. We were in the mid-90s with a 110, feels like yesterday. Yes. And we're not going to get there today, which is a good thing, because that was a little much.
9: It was brutal.
8: I was looking for indoor projects again.
9: Not a bad thing. And obviously, you know, there has been severe weather across the country. Yeah. Horrible tornadoes in Wisconsin, some really bad severe storms near Chicago. our crew in South Bend, even yesterday, Chip, they had to take cover because of some severe weather. So, you know, luckily they were all okay, but definitely some very active weather patterns out there. And but like you said, it's nice to see some of this rain come through. Nice to see some of the heat have a little bit of a relief here. Yeah, so we've been talking obviously about the weather, talking about its impact on crops. And so here's our update from yesterday afternoon's crop progress report. 81% of the nation's wheat crop has been harvested, which is 2 points ahead of the 5-year average, which is 79% harvested. 63% of the corn crop is in good or excellent condition. And Chip, that's 10 points behind this time last year, which was 73% good or excellent. 63% of the soybean crops in good or excellent condition, which is 7 points behind last year.
8: Yeah, yeah. These crop conditions are a question mark now for the markets, and the impact of the high temperatures, the impact of the high nighttime temperatures in particular, that's a topic that I'm going to get into with Dan Bossi from Ag Resource Company and try to figure out just how much of an impact that might be having on market action right now.
9: Exactly, exactly. Well, Chip, this is a 180 from what we're talking about, but it's a headline. An initiative petition in Oregon that would have criminalized hunting, killing or injuring animals, and practices like artificial insemination on animals will not see the ballot this November. So the Elections Division worked through over 140,000 signatures and validating almost 40,000. And this is the third time that this initiative has been proposed and it's not reached voters. So, Chip, just a few weeks ago, I spoke with the Oregon Farm Bureau about their fight against this initiative. Like I said, it's been put out there three times at this point. So it's been a number of years that they've been working on this. They're part of a coalition, including the Oregon Dairy Farmers Association, the state's Cattlemen Association, the Oregon Hunters Association, the Oregon Business and Industry, and a dozen other groups. Oregon Farm Bureau is asking the state legislature now to ensure the right to farm, to hunt, and to fish. And this is one of their leader, Lauren Kinsey's thoughts on this initiative as a whole and what it would have done to the state. Well, I guess maybe we're not going to hear that today, Chip, but she just really talked about how this is going to impact animal protein production. If it would have been on the ballot, it would have caused them to have to import, you know, if you go to a steakhouse and have a steak, it would have caused them to have to import that steak from other areas. She talked about the seafood would have maybe come from other countries. It wouldn't have come from, you know, their coastline.
8: Right.
9: And so it's just a very big, big topic. David Michelson, he's a leader with the Yes on IP28 organization, which is this initiative petition 28, and said, he said in a campaign update following this removal from the ballot, not removal, excuse me, it was never actually confirmed on the ballot. He said in quote, "As long as animals are being killed, there will be a movement of people wanting to protect them. We encourage anyone wanting to be part of that movement to join us." So it sounds like they're still moving forward with their, you know, their campaign here. Later today, I'm talking to a livestock producer in Oregon about it not being included on the ballot this time and if he thinks there will be renewed effort to bring it up again from this organization. So definitely a big topic and one the Oregon Farm Bureau was glad to see not on the ballot.
8: Well, you know, I'm glad to see that the effort is there to fight it at this stage because if animal agriculture had taken Prop 12 as seriously as this issue is being taken in Oregon, Prop 12 may have never made it to the ballot. And Prop 12 is not about animal welfare. It is an effort from anti-animal ag groups to end animal agriculture. That's how it started. And we cannot forget that. We cannot forget that. Haley, thank you so much. We'll talk to you later.
9: Thanks, Chip.
8: You bet. Let's bring in Karen Bonert, editor of Farm Journal's Milk. Good morning, Karen.
10: Hi, Chip.
8: So what's giving U.S. producers an advantage over the rest of the world in the dairy business?
10: Well, it's, you know, the fact that they're grain-fed dairy operations, right? And nobody does that better than the United States. We have, in fact, the largest exportable grain surplus in the world. We have that modern infrastructure and large-scale dairy operations that are expanding efficiently. And when you compare that to Europe, Chip, they're struggling, right? They have environmental regulations which have restricted expansions. Farms are small and fragmented, and really the producers are aging. And when you look at the 10 years past eliminating milk quotas, and they still can't consolidate effectively. So when you look back at the United States, Our milk production, Chip, is up 2.4% year over year, and our dairy herd has grown nearly 200,000 cows. Where the stage is being set, we've invested billions in processing capacity, especially in cheese plants, and we're converting that milk into exportable products. So, like I said, the infrastructure is already being built. And so this demand, we've talked about it, you and I, this global demand for protein is surging everywhere, not just here in the United States. So cheese, yogurt, protein powders, they're perfectly positioned to capture the health-conscious trend worldwide. And back on the home front here in the United States, you know, these strong beef prices for U.S. dairy farmers, they're creating a cushion, so to speak, that's letting these operations be profitable, that's enabling this growth to continue. So that U.S. is being efficient.
8: Yeah. Yeah. And it's interesting to see the movement back to grain-fed dairies from grass-fed dairies. And it's an issue that will continue to ebb and flow, I'm sure.
10: Karen, absolutely.
8: Good stuff.
10: Absolutely.
8: Thank you so much.
10: Thanks, Chip.
8: Get more on that story and a whole lot more, www.dairyherd.com. We've got Bob Elliott, Unlimited Funds, up next.
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8: Welcome back to AgriTalk. I'm your host, Chip Flory. Glad that you are with us on this Tuesday morning. Okay, the Federal Open Market Committee meeting starts today. The FOMC meeting starts today. Fed Chairman Kevin Warsh is at the head of the table. The Fed governors are there, and they're deciding on if there's going to be a move on monetary policy or not. And joining us now to talk about that is Bob Elliott, the co-founder and CEO of Unlimited Funds. Bob, it's great to talk to you again. How are you?
0: Good to hear from you. Doing great. How are you?
8: Doing real fine. Real fine, Bob. So do you feel like there's some uncertainty over what the Fed's going to decide at this meeting, or has it been pretty well telegraphed?
0: I think this is probably one of the first meetings in many years where there's some uncertainty about exactly what's going to happen. You know, the financial markets are pricing in roughly a one-third chance that there'll be a hike and a two-third chance that they'll stand flat at this meeting. And that's because the new chairman his rhetoric has been very hard on inflation so far, but his history has been much more committed to cuts. And so there's a tension here in terms of whether or not he's going to deliver consistent with sort of his longer-term views on inflation and delivering easy monetary policy, or is he going to respond to the higher inflation that we've seen over the last couple of months?
8: Yeah, what is the factor that you think is going to be the decision-making factor in all of this, Bob? Because you can make an argument going both ways. I'm glad to hear you say that there is that much uncertainty, because for the first time in years, I feel like I don't have a real good idea what the Fed's going to decide at this meeting. So what do you think the Fed governors are going to be focused on the most?
0: Well, I think if you look at the past couple of years, they've been very focused on the labor market. Pretty much any way you slice it, your labor markets have been pretty soft. Wage growth has been weak. Payrolls numbers saw a little spike, but have basically been pretty soft for the last, for the last 18 months or so. And particularly the more informal sectors of the economy, which have been affected by the immigration restrictions, have been even softer when it comes to job growth. And so I think the Fed has really focused on that story and said, look, when it comes to inflation, something like an oil shock, which we've seen in the last 3 or 4 months, that's more of a transitory dynamic, eventually likely to be resolved, and oil will start flowing. And so there's no need to preemptively sort of attack the inflation problem if it's going to get resolved. And so I think that's kind of what the trade-off is. My guess is that we'll probably see something closer to what I'd call a hawkish hold, meaning keep rates as they are today, but give a rhetorical commitment to continuing to fight inflation if necessary.
8: Okay. Boy, it almost sounds like you were on the edge of using transitory on the inflation issues there, Bob.
0: Well, I think there's some times when transitory may be appropriate.
8: Right.
0: It was not when the government was printing trillions of dollars and sending stimulus checks to people. Typically,
8: perfect.
0: Oil shocks are transitory, at
8: yes.
0: least in the modern era, not back in the 70s. And I think that's probably what we're seeing here, is something that will be transitory. The question is it transitory over a few months, or is it transitory over a year while the Iran conflict is getting sorted out?
8: What kind of a timeline do you feel the markets have factored in for the Iran war?
0: Yeah, I think if you look at the market pricing, which is some of the best ways to sort of see how the market's interpreting things, the expectation is that that oil will start to flow meaningfully through Hormuz by the end of the year.
8: Okay.
0: And you see that in the forward curve, where you see, December 26th, Brent prices are around $80, which is, of course, a bit above where we were start the year, but not nearly as extreme as the $120+ that we saw in spot oil during the height of the conflict. I think, and if you sort of go out beyond that, basically oil prices is pricing down into the 70s. And so that's really what the market's expecting right now, is that this gets resolved pretty quickly. And I think that creates a set of risks to the upside if it isn't actually resolved quickly, which could be challenging for those people who are meaningful consumers of products. So what I'd say is hopefully, I say this mostly just as a person who wants to see the economy generally do well, hopefully this gets resolved relatively quickly so that oil prices can normalize.
8: Right. And really the Iran war, that represents the risk to the economy right now, doesn't it? I mean, if we get the quick resolution, we see some relief, I guess, in the market. And if we don't get a quick resolution, what if this thing extends past, it's going to become an election issue if it extends past Labor Day weekend, isn't it, Bob?
0: Oh, for sure. I mean, I'm not a political analyst, but I think any common sense understanding of the situation will know that people often will vote based upon what they see, the prices they see at the pump. And I think actually one of the challenges we see right now is while there's been a lot of supply coming onto the market, particularly through like the SBR draw, as well as, actually China is drawing down their inventories a lot as well. That's helped cushion prices relative to what they would have been otherwise. The challenge is there's limits to that. So, the U.S. SBR right now is at 40 or 50 year lows. They're planning to draw it down a little bit more, but if we get a few more months ahead, that's likely going to stop. And if that stops, you're talking about having to basically ration a few million barrels a day with price. And the way that that happens is with higher prices. And that's the real challenge here is we're really sort of December is kind of a focal point. Like either this gets resolved quickly or we're going to start to run into real inventory issues across the world.
8: Right. Okay. Hey, what impresses you about the economy the most right now? What makes you optimistic about economic growth?
0: I think when I think about the U.S. economy in general, the U.S. continues to be the most resilient economy and the most innovative economy in the world. And I think, we can sort of talk about the wiggles here and there in terms of economic conditions. But look, if you look in a post-COVID period, we've delivered, basically 2% real growth or better over the course of the last 5 or 6 years. And that is a great outcome relative to other economies that have struggled, the strongest across the developed world. And so I think that speaks to, while the U.S. economy can get hit in various directions, there is an underlying momentum and strength of the economy that is able to persist and adapt and evolve. 5 years ago, we wouldn't have been talking about, AI construction being an important driver of the economy, but we've innovated to that point. And what that'll be 3 years from now, it's hard to know, but it'll probably be something.
8: Right. Where's the investment money going right now, Bob?
0: I think one of the challenges across the markets is that there's still a lot of capital flowing into the equity market. We're seeing equities basically priced at all-time highs, and in particular, from a valuation perspective, very, very elevated. And most of that money is moving away from bonds. And so one of the interesting things is, as a sort of medium or longer-term investor, there's now deals in the bond market. For instance, an investor can buy something called an inflation index bond where they get paid an interest rate plus whatever happens with inflation. Those yields are 3% real yields. And that means a pretty great return guaranteed over the next 30 years if you buy those bonds. And that's a reflection of the fact that basically everyone's bidding on stocks and bonds have been left behind.
8: Yeah, no doubt. Real quick, any interest in commodity flow at all?
0: Well, I think probably the most interesting thing I see in the commodity space is around gold. And we're seeing, gold is quietly resilient through a period where interest rates have been rising. And it's easy to sort of look at the top price of gold and see how it's fallen a little bit from there and forget the fact that it's up 22% over the last year, beating stocks and beating stocks.
8: Yep. Yep. All right. Bob, hey, man, thank you so much for hopping on today. I always enjoy these conversations.
0: Thanks so much for having me.
8: Excellent. That is Bob Elliott, co-founder, CEO of Unlimited Funds. We've got Dan Bossi from Ag Resource Company up next.
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8: Joining us now, Pro Farmer economist Lane Acree. Lane, corn's doing a nice job trying to recover from yesterday's losses. What's going on?
6: Yeah, sure. As we talked about yesterday, we kind of had a line in the sand just below the market, and we didn't close much lower than where we chatted yesterday morning, but we're bouncing here today. That big drop in condition rating is helping support prices. We've got December corn up 6.5 cents, 480.5. We've got November beans up 3.5 cents at 12.17.25. Beans are in a little bit more of a precarious position right now than corn is from a technical perspective. So we'd like to hold on to those gains that we're seeing and even push a little bit higher. Right now we've got September SRW futures up 3.25, 6.60, 3.25. HRW is treading water up just 0.5 cent at about 7.30. Wheat's still seeing some of that relative weakness, unable to garner much of a bid after the last couple days of sharp selling pressure.
8: Yep. All right. Well, go ahead and take us over to the livestock trade because, man, oh, man, after a limit-down performance in feeder cattle yesterday, it's good to see a little buying come back or a lot of buying come back.
6: Yeah, no kidding. We're coming back in a big way. We've got August fats up 225 right now at 227.5. We've got August feeders up just about $6 at 344. We're still, of course, below yesterday's range. We're chipping away at some of those losses, but headline-driven market, we're going to be seeing big swings both ways, unsure of what exactly these feeder cattle imports are going to be as Mexico's built up its infrastructure. So we're probably going to be seeing smaller numbers than we used to see, but when that headline hits the newspapers, it's hard to ignore. Right now, we've got August hogs down 12.5 cents, 102.85. The deferreds are seeing a little bit of strength. The uptrend is still well and alive in lean hog futures.
8: Excellent. Thank you, Lane. That's Pro Farmer economist Lane Acree.
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26: 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With some help from lower crop conditions, grains are trying to make it a turnaround Tuesday here. Corn futures are higher as the crop in good to excellent condition fell to 63%, and the part of the crop rated poor to very poor rose by 3 points to 12%. There was also a sale this morning of over 197,000 metric tons of corn to an unknown buyer as demand for U.S. corn continues to hold strong. Soybeans are pegged at 63% good to excellent, down 3% from last week, and 80% of the beans are blooming, which is ahead of the average. And spring wheat conditions were steady at 53% good to excellent, but the poor to very poor crop rose to 15%. And cane futures are working to recover some of yesterday's losses with some cash trade Monday at 228 live and 360 on address basis. September corn is up 7 at 458.75. December up 7 at 481. August soybeans up 1.25 at 1209.75. November up 3.75 at 1217.5. September Chicago wheat up 3.5 at 663.75. December up 3 at 680.5. September KC wheat up 1 at 730. December up 1 at 746.5. August live cattle are up 215 at 227.37. October up 280 at 221.57. August feeders are up 587 at 344.12. September up 757 at 339 at 62. And August lean hogs are up 2 pennies at 103. October up 40 at 88.20. And class 3 milk for August down a nickel at 16.75 here on the Rural Radio Network.
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9: Several decades. It takes our yield model that I run relative to conditions, rainfall, and temperature, now down to about 179 to 180 bushels an acre. I haven't cut that far yet, but it is in that level. And so when you stand back from it all, I think it's reflective of what Mother Nature gave us. And, places like Colorado, North Carolina, very poor. 41% of those crops are rated in that regards. And then you have South Dakota, which has been way too hot and too dry. 23% poor, very poor. North Dakota, 17. Kansas, 18. It all kind of adds up to something that is not a trend line yield this year.
8: Right. Right. Has the market accounted for that, Dan?
9: I don't think so, Chip. I think it's starting to understand it a little bit. But I think if you really start looking at your corn balance sheet and you start raising old crop corn exports because of our pace is still ongoing, I think you need to increase their 75 or 100 million bushels. And then if we keep acreage the same and you make some adjustments for next year, I think you come up with corn end stock somewhere around 1.4 billion bushels. So that opens the upside to the market.
8: Well, Dan, if you take, call it 350 million bushels away from the new crop market, 100 million on the beginning stocks and call it 250 million on the crop with a 3 bushel per acre decline from the 183 that USDA's got in there, that turns into a market, doesn't it?
9: It does. That's why I said all of a sudden $5 or $4.90 to $5 is not a barrier anymore. And I think as we do our analysis, it starts to tell us that the farm gate price of corn in the year ahead will be probably somewhere in the upper fives. And so I get a little excited by that. I haven't really been having any horns for about 3 years. Now the nubbins are starting to come out.
8: All right. I like to see that. Is there a reason to have a similar feeling about beans?
9: There is. In fact, maybe more so with China likely to buy 25 million metric tons by the end of this calendar year. I still think the Chinese will keep at what they've been doing. We're up to about 3 million tons already. Tells me they need to buy about 1 million tons a week from now till the end of the calendar year, December 3rd. With that in mind, I think you're going to find $12 is a very good support level in soybeans and ultimately push to new highs as we go forward. But again, it'll take a little bit of time. The market wants to see weather conditions in August, but there's really no room in my balance sheet for any problems. So I think that's the message that I have going forward.
8: Looks like China's going to have an auction of some of the state-owned beans. I think these are, correct me if I'm wrong, I think they're 22, 23, 24 crop beans imported from the U.S. and held in the state reserves, doing about a half a million tons in an auction. Is this a one-off thing or is this routine?
9: Well, we really don't know, but there's some people commercially that are talking about the government of China buying all of the soybeans and then just auctioning them off in their country. Maybe they have to take a little profit, maybe a little loss, but the government gets more involved. But that way, China really does know how many beans it's buying from the United States. We'll see how this all goes, but I'm not really worried by the auction that's happening in China. They do it every year, but the question is could the Chinese government now become the supplier and give private crushers the ability to buy directly from the reserve often and frequently almost every other week?
8: Yeah, and that's we're getting back to the tariff talk now. We need to get that tariff down so that the private buyers get involved in the market, right?
9: We do, but the other side of that is if the private buyers get involved, how does the Chinese government keep control?
8: And
9: maybe they don't need to. So there's two debates going on that, and I don't know which is the favorite horse on that, but I can see each side. Nonetheless, my confidence level is still very high that China will take the 25 million tons of beans. Just because their tariff level at 12.5% is below the 20% that the U.S. government promised them when they did this whole deal.
8: Right. Okay. Hey, let's go back to Friday, the cattle inventory report. What caught your attention the most out of the twice yearly inventory numbers?
9: Well, what kind of grabbed me was the 500,000 less calves available. I mean, that kind of went to my analytical sheet right to the top, a little more than I was expecting. And then, of course, it was followed by the opening of the border. Now the question is can we actually have more animals come in to fill that calf supply? I think the bull market is still structurally there. I think it'll take a while to get the animals coming across at a pace that gets us back to 90,000 head per month. So with that in mind, I still think that the market looks strong into at least April of next year. And then we'll have to see how open this border really is, Chip. I think one port, maybe it's something like 3,000 or 3,500 head a week is not going to change the overall dynamics of our market. It's going to take everybody coming on board, and that may take more time than the market really thinks today.
8: Right. It is going to be a slow process. I don't think there's any question about that. But to me, the way that the feeder futures have traded the last 2 days, the market seems to be anticipating that it's going to be a successful opening with the way the spreads are trading. You've got the back months. Yesterday led the way to the downside. Today are trailing the gains in the nearby. So the spread action sure makes me think that the market thinks this opening is going to stick. Is that what you're thinking?
9: Yeah, I think the market's thinking that way, where we're going to open one port and then we'll open another two or three. And by the end of the year, maybe we'll be back to some kind of normality. I think that's too quick. But that's what the market is thinking, and they always shoot first and ask questions later, and they understand that President Trump has been pushing for lower beef prices for well over a year now, and this is another means that he may get it. So he's in the chair that could make all this happen. But again, screwworm and the ability to manage this going into the cold season, I think, will determine how many feeder cattle come in. My numbers are not as aggressive. And I think the cow herd in Mexico has also been degraded. We don't get data on that, but from my sources, the numbers there are not there to produce the kind of feeder runs we used to see before we closed the border.
8: Okay. What about that 200,000 head increase in dairy cow numbers? Is that having more of an influence on this the beef cattle and feeder and beef trade?
9: Well, if you're a dairyman and you can get $1,400 to $1,800 for a wet bull calf of cross or black and white, I mean, that's more effective than milking her for the next 9 months. So that in mind, I think the dairy cattle expansion from what I am seeing and talking to groups is all about that that animal that is going to be produced to help the beef supply. If indeed those numbers come down or we get the border opening and that changes, I think the dairy cattle herd will change also. So very important. There's more profit in that wet bull calf than milking her for a whole year.
8: Yep, no doubt. All right, back to grains here. What should we expect for grain flow out of Russia and Ukraine?
9: I don't know. I was hearing today that the Russians got a new plan where they're looking at actually putting soldiers on grain vessels and then putting drone launchers to maybe keep the ship safe. This is where we're at. Nothing is moving in the Black Sea. We're now looking at military action to get grain ships out of there. I think this is going to go on for a while, but we're not going to have normality in grain trade from that part of the world, I believe, for months to come.
8: Well, it's been 4.5 years already. This was supposed to be a weekend event for Putin, and here we are 4.5 years in. It's going to continue to be a problem. Well, Trump is meeting with Zelensky this morning, or did. Do you have any expectations for that meeting?
9: I don't. I believe that Trump is probably going to say, Zelensky, keep doing what you're doing. Send these drones 1,200 miles into Russia. Take out what you need to take out to get this war over with. But I don't think anything more than that. And I think President Putin has dug himself in such that 4.5 years may become 6 years. But it's such a shame. But grain trade wasn't affected up until 2 months ago. Now it's all affected.
8: Right, right. All right, we're about 3 weeks out from the Pro Farmer Crop Tour. Are you going to be going out and taking a look here anytime soon?
9: Well, we always go out right before you, as you know, so yep, we'll wait for the USDA report to come out on the 12th, and then we'll be in our cars on the 13th, 14th, and 15th and doing Illinois and Iowa, trying to get a little gauge of what you'll be seeing. So we will be, I hate to use the word superseding, but trying to understand what's out there.
8: Excellent, excellent. Well, hopefully you can stick around up in Rochester so we get a chance to talk once we get in there after the Farm Journal Yield Academy and ahead of that final meeting. Dan, thanks, buddy. I appreciate you.
9: You're very welcome. Talk soon, Chip. Take care.
8: You bet. All right, Dan Bossy, Ag Resource Company. Coming up next is a pre-recorded interview, Michelle Rook with new USB CEO Courtney Knupp here on...
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1: What are some of the other options?
0: Well, Silasalt MC is designed for microbial control, where in hard to ensile crops like alfalfa that are prone to clostridic fermentation or butyric acid formation when they're on the wet side of ideal. Conversely, we have Silasalt AS, which is ideally positioned on crops that are easy to ensile, like corn silage, but on the drier end of the spectrum where we need a little added protection against yeast and mold proliferation.
1: Those are some viable options, but Dr. Brian, if you want the security of a premium product, it's best to go with the Silasalt FC, correct?
0: Absolutely. Silasalt FC has been demonstrated time and time again on a variety of crops and a variety of conditions and has produced excellent results in a variety of storage structures as well.
1: Fantastic. Hey, where can listeners go for more information?
0: Well, they can go to our website, novonesis.com, and click on our biosolutions, or we have a variety of dealers and distributors scattered throughout the United States.
1: Fantastic. Thank you so much. That is Dr. Keith A. Bryan, Technical Service Specialist at Novonesis.
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7: Joining us is the United Soybean Board new CEO, Courtney Knupp. Courtney, congratulations on this position. And I know you've had, this isn't your first role with the soybean industry. You were on USEC at one point in time in terms of the staff. But talk a little bit about why you wanted to make this move now back into the soybean industry.
8: Yeah, returning to work for farmers has been, you know, the central point of my career. It is the most fun type of job to have. It's also a pivotal time for U.S. soybean as a crop. We're facing a lot of challenges right now with the farm economy, including high input costs, interesting pivot in the type of consumers that we're trying to bring our products to, both at home and abroad. And I'm really excited for that challenge, using checkoffs, research, education, and promotion to promote the crop as a whole. This is a key role we can play in both of those key issues facing our farmers.
7: Talk about how you want to fine-tune the strategic plan that USB has to maybe even further improve the profitability of for farmers and add value to the soybean.
8: The strategic plan is in great shape. In fact, we'll be heading into its final year. There's been multiple iterations, so I think it's really executing the plan. It is laser focused on the different types of demand areas and bringing different innovation and farmer footprints on that. So it's really about sticking the landing and taking key assessments of how things went, how we want to adjust the strategy moving forward, but making sure that we execute on those tactics that will move the needle in our long-term bets through the next fiscal year.
7: And USB, after the 2018 trade war, really the USB and USAC pivoted, looked at more diversification of markets outside of the big one, which was China. Talk about how you're furthering that effort and especially trying to keep that resilience in the market.
8: Yeah, our export strategy, it's highly in partnership with

0: U.S. Soybean Export Council. They are excellent at what they do. They have seen, actually, for quite a while, the diversification of markets. Also, how can we add value beyond price? How can we do further processing at home before it's exported in the shape of full beans? We're seeing extreme, acceleration in our meal exports, for example, different uses of oil, and we'll continue to do that. Just the same as we will do with our domestic demand, growing that, the use and application of US soy in multiple products, both consumed by livestock, consumed by people, but other uses like the bio-based market. So it's a very exciting time that's all driven with our strategic partners and the execution of our programs. But it's a changing world, it's a changing consumer. That will never change. We must change to address the best opportunity at the right time for farmers.
1: Courtney, you mentioned soybean meal exports and the growth that you've seen there because of the need to pivot with the processing industry expanding. You're working on another record year of soybean meal exports. Can you grow much farther here, or what are your expectations or goals?
0: You bet we can. We actually compete with others in South America, for example, and I believe we have a distinct advantage on quality, especially our amino acid portfolio. We're creating the demand. We service that with technical support, and we have the consistency and ability to logistically get it to them. So we're up for the challenge. There is more markets to be had out there for our soybean meal.
1: Plus, you have the sustainability seal, which also gives you a differentiation in the market, doesn't it?
0: It does. We're really proud of that. And it's a key part of our story and our differentiation, and is supported by our strong on-farm practices, recognized and, of course, in partnership with the United States Department of Agriculture and our partner commodities. So we'll continue to leverage that. That's very important in key markets and very important to the United States consumer as well.
1: Yeah. We've continued to see processing bump out and expand, and we keep hitting record crush pace just about month over month, every month. And how do you see that expanding, that expansion continuing?
0: We will follow the market and what we produce and rely on farmers and our allied industry partners for the right intel and their demand for how USB can be best positioned to support it. We're excited about the future and will continue to stay relevant with our customers and our customers' customers.
1: Yeah. You have also made concerted efforts in the new uses category. First, it was oil, now it's been meal. How are you going to continue to grow on that?
0: We have a lot of work in the innovation pipeline, soy foam, the use in cooking, et cetera. So there's going to be a lot more where that comes from. We have great partners, and we want to amplify the great work being done at universities, also supporting the use of soybeans. I think and predict you will see U.S. soy in a lot more of your daily goods that consumers won't even realize. And we're great clean alternatives to what we traditionally would use for inputs of those same products. We're also really open to ideas for anyone has on how they think that we can leverage investments to explore new spaces. And we're going to be excited for that. That's one thing I really plan to dig into. Our team's already thinking a ton about it, as well as our state leaders who I just met with this morning. So I'm looking forward to our 2027 plans, budgets, and investment, and also moving into next year's strategic planning.
1: So where do you see the biggest opportunities for expansion in new uses? Is it bioeconomy? What is it?
0: Bio-based products by far. There are so many items where soy can be a key input that we use each and every day, replacing petroleum-based items, for example. And that's where I see a big future. Same with biomanufacturing.
1: And Courtney, what are some of the biggest challenges you see facing the soybean industry right now, and how can you use the checkoff maybe to help overcome some of those?
0: Farmers are facing a really tough farm economy right now. We're very aware of that. We want to play offense. A big part of that is what our input costs have continued to rise. So how can we seek alternative innovations? How can we be a part of bringing those to fruition so our farmers have more tools in the toolbox to choose from to make sense for their business model? But we want to make sure we have options and can help them on the input front as much as possible and in partnership with those at the state and other commodities and, of course, ASA and USEC. That'd be a big focus, and the one thing the checkoff can really focus on, of course, having key demand so that we have places to sell this and create more value for our product.
1: Yeah. It is an exciting time to be in the soybean industry, isn't it?
0: It is. I'm so excited. It's like coming home.
1: All right. Well, congratulations again on this new role, Courtney.
0: Thank you.
1: Yes. Courtney Knupp joining us. She is the new CEO of the United Soybean Board. For AgriTalk, I'm Michelle Rupp.
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7: ABC News, I'm Sherry Preston. Americans' confidence in the economy falling this month as gas prices resume their climb. The Conference Board's Consumer Confidence Index falling during the month of July. Israeli Prime Minister Benjamin Netanyahu meeting with President Trump today face-to-face for the first time since the war was launched 5 months ago today. Both leaders, as well as Ukrainian President Volodymyr Zelensky, will attend funeral services for South Carolina Senator Lindsey Graham at the National Cathedral this afternoon. Senator John Thune at the Capitol Rotunda honoring him today.
8: And to Lindsey, rest in peace, my friend. I look forward to the days when you make us all laugh again.
7: People are believed trapped under a collapsed shopping mall in southern Japan following a strong earthquake earlier this morning. This is ABC News. Fear among Haitian immigrants whose temporary protected status has now ended because of a Supreme Court ruling. ABC's Armando Garcia covers immigration for ABC News.
9: We're talking about people who, in some cases, have been living in this country for years. Now they're being told, you can no longer be here, you can no longer work here, and you gotta get out.
7: There are about 300,000 Haitian immigrants currently in the U.S. Many of them say because of the violence and abject poverty awaiting them back in Haiti, there is no way they can return. Johnson & Johnson says it's agreed to pay an estimated $5.5 billion to settle tens of thousands of lawsuits connected to its products that contain talc. ESPN reporting that even though LeBron James will be a Philadelphia 76er, he will reside in New York City and keep his apartment there during the NBA season. He'll commute daily from the city to Philadelphia, potentially by helicopter. The drive from New York to Philly is about 2 hours, depending on traffic. I'm Sherry Preston, ABC News.
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20: Satellite radar this morning is already showing the formation of rain showers and thunderstorms over south-central Wyoming and northern Colorado. This is part of a little wave that's going over and on top of a high-pressure ridge that's over the region. As the system comes over the top and out into the plains later today, it's a good chance that shower and thunderstorm activity will be commonplace over eastern Wyoming, western Nebraska, western South Dakota, and northern Colorado. And we see a similar setup for tomorrow. So over the next 2 days, we do have some chances of rain. And as we saw yesterday, the additional moisture and cloudiness was able to shave a little bit off the heat. We'll see that again today and tomorrow. Unfortunately, as the air dries out and this pattern changes, we go back to a drier, hotter air mass for the end of the week and the weekend. Although early next week may bring a cool front. I'll be back with more in a moment.
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20: Here's your forecast from the Platte Valley Bank Weather Center. It's going to be partly cloudy to mostly cloudy. Temperatures are going to be in the upper 80s to near 90 degrees or so today. We're going to have a chance of afternoon and evening scattered showers and thunderstorms. Thunderstorms may produce heavy rain, hail, and gusty winds in some areas. Lows tonight, lower 60s, highs upper 80s to near 90, and showers and thunderstorms likely Wednesday. Into Wednesday night, some of those could be heavy, then warmer, drier for Thursday and Friday, although isolated thunderstorms still possible.
0: Humidity at Scotts Bluff about 47% with barometric pressure at 30.05 and steady. Winds are light today across the region. Shadron is 83 now, in Sydney 81. 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

0: 85 at Main Street Market Torrington, 84 at Bridgeport, 83 at Dalton, 86 at Main Street Market at Kimball, 85 at Alliance. 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Click Weather and then Weather in Your Neighborhood. Sunshine today, winds light across the area right now. Currently at KNEB at Scott's Bluff, 84 degrees.
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3: Thank you, Steve, and good morning. A decades-long drought with no end in sight is stirring debate among environmental experts in Wyoming and other western states. As climatologist Trent Ford explains, changing precipitation patterns are just one driver of dried-out trees and other vegetation that fuels these fires.
4: Warming trends have enhanced evaporation, so how much water is leaving the land, going up to the atmosphere as gas. Warmer temperatures during the winter has also caused less precipitation to fall as snow.
3: After a near-record dry winter, Wyoming recorded its driest spring in decades, and today the vast majority of that state is experiencing extreme or severe drought. Experts with the National Weather Service office in Riverton report the monsoon season expected in late July could bring some relief, but it would need to rain every day for several weeks to improve drought conditions. The 2026 Old West Balloon Fest is just weeks away, and organizers say your help is needed to put on the best show possible. The action gets underway the evening of August 9th with a welcome party and barbecue for the U.S. National Hot Air Balloon Championship pilots, with the competition starting the following morning. Old West Balloon Fest director Colleen Johnson says volunteers are the backbone of the event.
5: A lot of people don't realize that in order to put on an event like this, we need probably 100 to 150 volunteers. They can help a pilot crew, which means you help them set it up and take it down. You chase them in the chase truck and you get very close with your pilot because you're with them all week. The other thing we need is scorers, which is probably my most favorite volunteer position, because you actually get to go to a target and you get to watch the balloons come in and throw a baggie on an X, and you help measure, and It is a lot of fun to watch the level of competition for that. And then, of course, we also need parking people and things like that, too.
3: The first 3 days of competition include both morning and evening flights, with morning-only flights when the Balloon Fest gets underway August 13th with a nightglow kickoff celebration at the WNCC Scotts Bluff campus. If you can help out, you are encouraged to sign up by clicking Volunteers under the Support tab online at theoldwestballoonfest.com. Japan's efforts to lower that country's carbon footprint could create opportunities for Nebraska, where the country is phasing in higher ethanol blends moving toward E20. Governor Jim Pillen is leading a trade mission to Japan this week, and during a conference call with reporters today, said the recently completed Tallgrass Trailblazer pipeline gives Nebraska a competitive advantage.
6: Yeah, I would say that the carbon capture obviously is gigantic for Japan. I've said every time that I meet the ambassador, his question is how soon will you be making aviation fuel? So clean energy is a very, very high priority for the Japanese market.
3: The delegation also is visiting the Philippines, where trade mission members say there's a different view on ethanol, but one that could also pay off in the future.

0: A 22-year-old Scottsbluff man is facing charges after allegedly trying to have sexual communication with underage males. Court records say after Scottsbluff police were advised of the online activities Friday afternoon, officers made contact with Jaden Bradford and read him his Miranda rights, after which Bradford agreed to talk without a lawyer present. In the arrest affidavit, investigators say Bradford admitted to using his cell phone for about a year to communicate sexually with males 13 to 14 years old, enticing them to send him sexually explicit pictures and video he used for his own self-gratification. At the Scottsbluff Public Safety Building, he went through his phone with a detective, showing the officer the conversations he had been having. Bradford was scheduled to make his initial appearance yesterday afternoon in Scottsbluff County Court on one count each of attempted enticement by electronic device, attempted contributing to the delinquency of a minor, and attempted debauching of a minor, all misdemeanors. The situation was brought to authorities' attention by a member of an online anti-pedophile activist group based in Colorado. Make sure you download the KNEB Storm Center weather app presented by Viera Wireless. 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
6: Good morning, I'm Lacey Shippey for the Rural Radio Network, and it's time to take a look at our midday livestock trade with livestock market analyst Kyle Bumstead. And Kyle, we are higher here in the cattle complex today, trying to make a little recovery after yesterday's hard sell-off. Tell me what you're watching today.
7: Well, that's right, Lacey, and some of these back months feeders and back months fats have a long ways to go here to call it a recovery. But right now in the feeder cattle complex, August feeders up 655 at 344.80, and the September's up 795 here at 339.50 or 339.85 area. And then the high there today was 341. So we're about $1.50 off our highs here in most of these feeder contracts here. The October's up 572 here. That high's been 331.95, and we're at 330.40. So about, like I said, about a buck, $1.50 off our highs. Now the feeder cattle index index is going to be up about a dollar.

0: $1.10 to $1.11 here in the market updates later. Daily average of 349.96 on 3,420 heads. So that's one thing we haven't seen for a while. The index stopped going down here today, but one day doesn't make a trend, nor does it change the trend. But we are seeing a little bit of a bull spreading going on here. They're buying the front, selling the deferreds, and some of these spreads are getting historically, they're way out of historical range here. So it still says that the front end is still friendly to this market here, but the back end, a lot of folks are a little bit scared of this Mexican border opening deal, but I don't think it's really that big a deal when you look at it in the grand scheme of things. So those deferreds out there, it's really tough. People want to protect the downside, but you're buying more time with options and at a lower price too. So that's something here that folks need to take into consideration here when they're doing that. On the live cattle side of things here, something else we haven't seen for a while here is a steady trade here with the previous week. We saw 360 trade on quite a few cattle here yesterday afternoon and last night to a major packer here in Nebraska. We've also traded some 228, 229 here. That's steady with last week as well. So seeing a little bit of fun positioning here for the commitments traders report that comes out here Friday after the close.
1: Thank you, Kyle. That is livestock market analyst Kyle Bumstead here on the Rural Radio Network.
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1: 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Grain markets here mid-session are mixed, with the equity markets higher and crude oil continuing to fall, down almost $4 a barrel today. Corn futures are higher, recovering a bit from yesterday's profit-taking sell-off with lower crop conditions reported yesterday afternoon. Soybeans are also trying to bounce a bit, though finding some resistance from lower bean oil. And wheat futures are mixed, working to consolidate after the recent pullback and correction. The weather looks to moderate into the middle of this week, with some moisture headed for the central part of the Corn Belt. August looks to bring along hotter temperatures once again, and traders will be watching crop conditions closely for any chances of potential yield loss. September corn is up 10 and a quarter at 462, December up a dime at 484. August soybeans up 8 and a quarter at 1216 and 3 quarters, November up a dime at 1223 and 3 quarters. September Chicago wheat up a nickel at 665, December up 4 and 3 quarters at 682 and a quarter. September Kansas City wheat up 1 3/4 at 7:30 and 3/4. December up 1.5 at 7:47. And August soybean meal is up 1.10 at 321.90. August bean oil down 77 at 70.69. August live cattle are up 237 at 227.60. October up 322 at 222. August feeders up 595 at 344.20. September up 720 at 339.12. August lean hogs are up a nickel at 103.02. October up 47 at 88.27. 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

0: To hear more, visit dan.democrat. 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
1: 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So glad that you've joined us on this local radio station. Today, I'm going to do something from Chris Isaacs called If Dr. Seuss Had Been a Cowboy.
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1: 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If Dr. Seuss Had Been a Cowboy by Chris Isaacs. In the deep, shady canyons far below Concho Peak, Billy the Bull was the king of the creek, a swell little creek with plenty of shade, just the kind of place where a bull had it made. There was plenty of grass and the water was cool. If a bull left this place, he'd be branded a fool. Everything was right here that a bovine might need, and old Billy knew that he was lucky indeed. Till one day, Billy peeked out of the brush on the creek and saw a small knob known as Paradise Peak. "This creek where I live is way too low down. I should live higher up," Billy said with a frown. "If I lived on the peak, how much greater I'd be. Why, I'd be the king of all I could see. Other bulls would be jealous of the place where I'd play. I'd only come to this creek just to drink once a day." So Billy the Bull threw a nine in his tail. He bellered and pawed and ran up the trail till he came to the top of Paradise Peak. He cried, "Why, up here I can see for a week. This canyon and peak I'll rule all my days. Other bulls will be awed by my wondrous ways. I'll blow snot and beller and tear up the turf. I'll proclaim this is my kingdom for all that I'm worth. I'll breed 3 heifers a day right here on this peak. Oh, glorious me, that's 21 every week. I'll be the he-bull on this whole big wide range, bossing cows and steers and bulls that are strange. I'll tear up the bushes, knock down all the trees. All the bulls on this mountain will wish they were me." So all of that day he pawed at the top of that hill, and chances are good he'd be pawing there still. But he made so much racket and other such junk that 3 canyons over, old cowboy named Monk, who lived in a cabin made of peeled logs, of course, had heard him that morning while saddling his horse. Now, wild maverick bovines were what Monk liked best, to chase and rope and brand 'em and all of the rest. 'Cause Monk was a waddy who knew how to catch strays. Heck, he'd been doing this job most of his days. So Monk checked his cinches and

0: took four Hagen strings, a running iron, pruning saw, and several more things that might come in handy when he got the bull caught. He'd take care of that whole deal right there on the spot. He eased his old pony up out of the creek, stuck his head around the bush just to get a peek at Billy, pawing dirt and throwing dust in the air. Monk says to himself, "This doesn't seem hardly fair." But he wasn't the kind to pass up a gift horse, so he stepped off and tightened his cinches, of course. Then, mounting his pony with a cowboy war whoop, he billtoed Billy and cast a big loop, which piled around the horns of his vocal bovine. Then he laid up a trip and tightened his line. Well, that laid poor old Billy right flat on his back. The victim, sure enough, cowboy attack. The Hagen string went on like a song at a dance, so quick that old Billy had nary a chance to even think about escaping or getting away, and Monk's hot iron and knife plumb ruined his day. When the artwork and surgery were finished at last, old Billy's demeanor was completely downcast. Three heifers a day was now only a dream. No longer the captain, he's just one of the team. So listen, my friend, if you're the bull of the woods, don't beller too loudly if you've got the goods. Don't swagger and blow and raise too much hell, 'cause the truth of the matter is, you never can tell when some waddy like Monk will ride up your trail, jerk down his twine, and put a kink in your tail. Just live quiet down there in the cool and the shade, 'cause the truth is, pard, you may just have it made. Chris Isaacs today on The Good Stuff with If Dr. Seuss Had Been a Cowboy.
1: That was very good. Thank you so much, Mike. And that was just some of the good stuff.
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4: Time to check sports for this hour's update on the Rural Radio Network. Chris Cottrell back with you at the desk. Let's start with some news and notes out of Lincoln. Nebraska volleyball will begin the season with their annual red-white scrimmage. That'll be Sunday, August 16th at 3 Central Time. That match will be held at Pinnacle Bank Arena. Tickets for the Intraswan scrimmage, along with the Huskers' regular season match against Creighton on September 16th at PBA, those tickets will go on sale to the public this Thursday. And the Husker men's basketball team coming to Central Nebraska during the fall. Nebraska will take on Kansas State in Grand Island. The matchup between the Huskers and Wildcats set to take place on Monday, October 26th. Again, that'll be in Grand Island for an exhibition game at the Big Iron Event Center. All right, let's get to some local baseball. Front Range League playoffs from last night. The best of three series opening with the Nebraska Outlaws at Morgan County. How about a 9-run first inning, top of the first for the Outlaws on the road. That'll play. Now we fast forward to the bottom of the ninth and in position to close out the game. The Outlaws have Carter Reisig on the mound.
5: Gotta imagine he's going to go off speed off that fastball right here.
6: The 1-2 swing and a miss, a strikeout of McBross, and Nebraska has come in to Fort Morgan and has stolen game number one of the best of three series on Morgan County. They win it 12-8.
4: That was the broadcast last night on the Front Range League Network on YouTube. Bob Parsons included on the call. 12-8 the final, as you heard. Reisig struck out the side in the ninth. Brock Berry, the winning pitcher, he had 8 strikeouts in 6 innings of work. He allowed 4 runs. Offensively for the Outlaws, Tegan Maloney 3-for-4, a homer included in 6 RBI. Kingston Lee 3 hits. Isaiah Morello had 2 and 2 runs scored. The Outlaws will go for that series win in the championship tomorrow night at Oregon Trail Park Stadium, first pitch at 6:35. At the B7 Area Legion Tournament yesterday, Auburn knocked out Sydney, the top seed, with a 6-2 win. Auburn stays unbeaten in that area tournament, and that sets up the championship round today. Alliance playing Auburn. Auburn needing just one win to win the area tournament. Alliance would need to win twice. The Legion baseball season for us on air ended this past weekend when Gehring lost to Alliance on Sunday, officially ending their season. Gehring Platte Valley Company's finishing at 18-14 overall. This is what assistant coach Danny O'Boyle said on his final postgame show of the year.
7: In the grand scheme of things, I think we probably overachieved from what a lot of people thought we might do this season. Just looking at the roster we had last summer to what we had coming in this year. A lot of guys stepping into new roles, a lot of guys that hadn't gotten a ton of innings at the senior level. That being said, we had a lot of guys that stepped up in a big way for us this season, which was really good to see because a lot of these guys still have 2 or 3 years of baseball left. So that's what's exciting about the future. Obviously sucks to end the way we did and kind of shorthanded. And I was really proud of the way, especially we played the last 2 days.
4: That was Gehring baseball assistant coach Danny O'Boyle after Platte Valley Companies ended their season Sunday. Baseball later tonight, the Colorado Rockies opening a series at San Diego. We'll have the broadcast on KOLT 690 and 101.7 starting at 7 o'clock. First pitch will be at 7:40. That's the latest here at the Sports Desk this hour. I'm Chris Cottrell.
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11: Satellite radar this morning is already showing the formation of rain showers and thunderstorms over south central Wyoming and northern Colorado. This is part of a little wave that's going over and on top of a high pressure ridge that's over the region. As the system comes over the top and out into the plains later today, it's a good chance that shower and thunderstorm activity will be commonplace over eastern Wyoming, western Nebraska, western South Dakota, and northern Colorado. And we see a similar setup for tomorrow. So over the next 2 days, we do have some chances of rain. And as we saw yesterday, the additional moisture and cloudiness was able to shave a little bit off the heat. We'll see that again today and tomorrow. Unfortunately, as the air dries out and this pattern changes, we go back to a drier, hotter air mass for the end of the week and the weekend, although early next week may bring a cool front. I'll be back with more in a moment.
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11: Here's your forecast from the Platte Valley Bank Weather Center. It's going to be partly cloudy to mostly cloudy. Temperatures are going to be in the upper 80s to near 90 degrees or so today. We're going to have a chance of afternoon and evening scattered showers and thunderstorms. Thunderstorms may produce heavy rain, hail, and gusty winds in some areas. Lows tonight, lower 60s, highs upper 80s to near 90, and showers and thunderstorms likely Wednesday. Into Wednesday night, some of those could be heavy, then warmer, drier for Thursday and Friday, although isolated thunderstorms still possible.
13: We're on the Legacy Co-op locations right now. It's currently 87 at Bridgeport, 88 at Main Street Market at Torrington, and 85 at Dalton, 86 at Main Street Market Kimball, 86 at Alliance, and 87 at Main Street Market at Scotts Bluff. Currently at the airport at Scotts Bluff, it's 84, Chadron 83, North Platte 83, and McCook at 78, cloudy at Ogallala and 82, Valentine 84, Grand Island partly sunny and 82. Barometric pressure at Scotts Bluff, about 30.05. It's steady with a breeze light all around. Humidity a little less than 50% at Scotts Bluff right now. under some sunshine, and currently at KNEB at our studio now, a temperature reading at 86 degrees.
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4: Thank you, Steve, and good morning. Japan's efforts to lower that country's carbon footprint could create opportunities for Nebraska, where the country is phasing in higher ethanol blends moving toward E20. Governor Jim Pillen is leading a trade mission to Japan this week, and during a conference call with reporters today, said the recently completed Tallgrass Trailblazer pipeline gives Nebraska a competitive advantage.
5: Yeah, I would say that the carbon capture obviously is gigantic for Japan. I've said every time that I meet the ambassador, his question is how soon will you be making aviation fuels? So clean energy is a very, very high priority for the Japanese market.
4: The delegation also is visiting the Philippines, where trade mission members say there's a different view on ethanol, but one that could also pay off in the future. A decades-long drought with no end in sight is stirring debate among environmental experts in Wyoming and other western states. As climatologist Trent Ford explains, changing precipitation patterns are just one driver of dried-out trees and other vegetation that fuels these fires.
6: Warming trends have enhanced evaporation, so how much water is leaving the land, going up to the atmosphere as gas. Warmer temperatures during the winter has also caused less precipitation to fall as snow.
4: After a near-record dry winter, Wyoming recorded its driest spring in decades, and today the vast majority of that state is experiencing extreme or severe drought. Experts with the National Weather Service office in Riverton report the monsoon season expected in late July could bring some relief, but it would need to rain every day for several weeks to improve drought conditions. The 2026 Old West Balloon Fest is just weeks away, and organizers say your help is needed to put on the best show possible. The action gets underway the evening of August 9th with a welcome party and barbecue for the U.S. National Hot Air Balloon Championship pilots, with the competition starting the following morning. Old West Balloon Fest director Colleen Johnson says volunteers are the backbone of the event.
7: A lot of people don't realize that in order to put on an event like this, we need probably 100 to 150 volunteers. They can help a pilot crew, which means you help them set it up and take it down. You chase them in the chase truck and you get very close with your pilot because you're with them all week. The other thing we need is scorers, which is probably my most favorite volunteer position, because you actually get to go to a target and you get to watch the balloons come in and throw a baggie on an X, and you help measure, and it is a lot of fun to watch the level of competition for that. And then, of course, we also need parking people and things like that, too.
4: The first 3 days of competition include both morning and evening flights, with morning-only flights when the Balloon Fest gets underway August 13th with a night glow kickoff celebration at the WNCC Scotts Bluff campus. 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A 22-year-old Scotts Bluff man is facing charges after allegedly trying to have sexual communication with underage males. Court records say after Scotts Bluff police were advised of the online activities Friday afternoon, officers made contact with Jaden Bradford and read him his Miranda rights, after which Bradford agreed to talk without a lawyer present. In the arrest affidavit, investigators say Bradford admitted to using his cell phone for about a year to communicate sexually with males 13 to 14 years old, enticing them to send him sexually explicit pictures and video he used for his own self-gratification. At the Scottsbluff Public Safety Building, he went through his phone with a detective, showing the officer the conversations he had been having. Bradford was scheduled to make his initial appearance yesterday afternoon in Scottsbluff County Court on one count.

count each of attempted enticement by electronic device, attempted contributing to the delinquency of a minor, and attempted debauching of a minor, all misdemeanors. The situation was brought to authorities' attention by a member of an online anti-pedophile activist group based in Colorado. Make sure you download the KNEB Storm Center weather app presented by Viera Wireless. 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
3: 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You are listening to the O'Reilly Update. Coming up next, the news with Mike Slater.
4: Thank you, Bill. It is Tuesday, July 28th, 2026. Here's what's happening today in America. The Fauci Diary. New York surge begins. Suspect wanted. And Uncle Herschel comes out on top. It's all coming up. Then Bill is going to be here with your message of the day. First, Rand Paul has released Tony Fauci's diary. It's a funny sentence, but it's true. Among other things, Anthony Fauci lied about the coronavirus's fatality rate, telling the public it was 2 to 2.5%, but privately recording in his diary that it was more like 0.2%. He also documented the advice he gave to the mayor of New York City and the governor of California on closing schools, restaurants, and bars, but then publicly has said he didn't make those recommendations. He also wrote in his journal in January of 2020 that the virus did not start at the wet market, but was amplified there, conflicting what he said months later. Border czar Tom Holman announced that the New York ICE surge has begun. He announced plans for this last month, but he gave no timeline for launching it. Well, here we are. He told Governor Hochul, "You're going to see more ICE agents than you've ever seen in New York City, and it's coming." This after the Democrat-controlled state legislature passed more sanctuary state laws. Holman said, "I'm keeping my promise. We're going to send more ICE agents to New York because you took away the efficiencies of safer arrests at county jails." Holman said this operation may be in place for more than a month. The shooting in Seattle at that food festival this weekend, one suspect is in custody, a 15-year-old boy. Three people are dead, several wounded. Another, a 19-year-old man, believed to be an associate of the teenager in custody, was among those killed. There might be a third possible suspect. They were shooting at each other. It appears to be gang-related. Among those injured, a 2-year-old boy, a 23-year-old man, and a 39-year-old woman. They were all hospitalized. The man and woman have been discharged. The 2-year-old is in satisfactory condition still today. The Cracker Barrel CEO, Julie Masino, she's out. Finally. Presumably, she will be replaced with a person who does not hate Cracker Barrel and their customers and everything it stands for. This is the woman who oversaw the complete rebrand of Cracker Barrel, even getting rid of Uncle Herschel. The stock price of Cracker Barrel under her reign went down so much, the brand lost almost $1 billion of market cap. Here's to Uncle Herschel fighting for his legacy, and here's to the new guy. I'm Mike Slater from the podcast Politics by Faith. You can subscribe at youtube.com/@politicsbyfaith. The great Bill O'Reilly has your message of the day. Next.
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0: Time now for the O'Reilly Update message of the day. On this Tuesday, writing in the Wall Street Journal, Holman Jenkins says that Americans need a place where they can get the truth. Well, yeah, but where might that be? Not by listening to the political parties. No way they are true seekers. Spin and self-advancement all day, every day. Newspapers? No. Many are going out of business because they're boring as well as deceitful. Tough combo. TV news? Come on. They have found fiscal magic by giving audiences exactly what they want to hear, true or not. I took note of liberal Tom Hanks mocking MS whatever. Thanks for some straight shooting, Tom. Do you think social media delivers the truth? It does not. The game plan there is slash and burn. The internet assassins understand it's cash for clicks, and gutter sniping delivers the clicks. Mr. Jenkins held up journalist Katie Couric as a truth teller. But when I tried to book her for the No Spin News, talk about the CBS chaos, she ran and hid somewhere in mid-Manhattan. Note for Holman. In order to report the truth, you actually have to stand up and state it. The media collapse has badly damaged the USA. No question. And that is the truth. I'm Bill O'Reilly. I approve the message by writing it. You can reach me, Bill at BillO'Reilly.com, Bill at BillO'Reilly.com, name in town if you wish to opine. Now let's go to the mail. Doyle, and I'm going to withhold his last name because I don't want to make fun of Doyle, but I'm going to have to. Doyle, you're forcing me to make fun of you. I heard Trump is considering sending ground troops or using tactical nuclear weapons in Iran. Is this true, Bill? Not only is it not true, but the fact that you would ask the question then cast doubt upon your ability to gather information. What I would like you to do, now remember I did you a favor, and didn't use your last name, was to tell me where you heard that. How did you get that into your mind? It's absurd. Who told you that, Doyle? I can deal with those people then. It's just crazy. I mean, you sit there, I know, sit in front of that computer or that phone, and the most insane stuff comes out, and people believe it. Michael Saunders, Canton, Michigan. I bought the 250 hats for my foursome for a benefit golf outing. We were highly complimented, and I bragged I got them from Bill O'Reilly. I would send a few pictures if I knew how. Hey, Michael, you and I just bonded. I can't figure out the stupid. I got 80,000 things on my phone that I could press and something would happen. I have no idea. But anyway, we appreciate it. The hats are a big hit. If we got the hats, throw them on up, please, because we are starting to ramp up our new production facility.

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0: Now the O'Reilly Update brings you something you might not know. 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The typical family of four spends about $100 each week on groceries, mostly on breakfast and dinner. Around the world, a person's diet varies from country to country. Here are a few examples. In Russia, when you wake up, the day begins with pickled eggs and porridge. Many folks in Moscow enjoy a light lunch. Dinner features beet soup, roasted meat, vegetables, vodka, of course. For the Japanese, it's about fish. Day begins with steamed mackerel. A seafood broth is served for lunch. At dinner, folks in the land of the rising sun eat tuna with horseradish. Chinese start the morning with congee, a traditional gruel made from overcooked rice. In the evening, residents there enjoy roast pork with steamed vegetables. In India, it's about spice. Typical meal consists of stewed protein, flatbread, and more than 25 herbs, including curry, turmeric, coriander, cinnamon. Folks in Mumbai also enjoy the heat. The Indians cook with the hottest peppers in the world. Some dishes feature ghost chili. It's 200 times spicier than the jalapeno. To South Africa, where the country boasts cuisines from England, Africa, Holland, Belgium, France. Typical breakfast includes bread, coffee, pastries. For dinner, it's all about the braai, the traditional barbecue, consisting of pork, lamb, beef, slow cooked over an open flame. And here's something else you might not know, even if you're hungry. One of the strangest breakfast items in the world can be found in the UK. Folks in England, Ireland, Scotland enjoy black pudding. The circular sausage is made from kidneys, barley, intestines, fat, and that special ingredient, pig's blood. 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I am Bill O'Reilly. 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
7: ABC News, I'm Michelle Franzen. On Capitol Hill, late Senator Lindsey Graham lies in state in the rotunda with fellow lawmakers, friends, and family and dignitaries paying their respects today. GOP Senate leader John Thune at a ceremony called him a friend and a fierce advocate of global allies, including Israel and Ukraine.
8: Lindsey was a towering figure here in the Senate and on the international stage. His leadership on national security and our national defense is well known. I traveled with Lindsey all over the world as part of congressional delegations, and I saw firsthand just how much he was respected by our allies.
7: Graham's funeral this afternoon held at the National Cathedral. President Trump will deliver the eulogy. Consumer confidence slid this month with U.S. and Iran hostilities fueling concerns over gas prices and stubborn inflation. Cleanup continues in hard-hit Wisconsin after powerful tornadoes ripped through the town of Menasha. This is ABC News. Singer Ariana Grande is suing dozens of hackers for allegedly leaking her previously unreleased music and personal information for profit. Here's ABC's Hannah Pata.
9: The lawsuit claims the unnamed suspects hacked into various personal digital accounts of photographers and producers who have worked closely with Grande, leading to the unlawful and egregious theft, dissemination, and exploitation of unreleased content. The lawsuit filed in Los Angeles names John Doe 1 and John Doe's 2 through 100 as defendants, accusing them of invasion of privacy and violating a California data theft law.
7: Walmart held the title for 12 consecutive years, but it's no longer the biggest company in the world.
10: At least not according to the Fortune Global 500 ranking released this morning. Amazon is number one this year, with revenue surging 12% and surpassing $700 billion.
7: ABC's Jim Ryan. No grand prize winner in Powerball last night. That means tomorrow night's drawing will be worth at least $663 million. Tonight's Mega Millions jackpot, up to $800 million. Michelle Franzen, ABC News.
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17: Hello, Wheatland, and a very good Tuesday to everyone across Platte and Goshen County, southeastern Wyoming. We have a couple more days of potential scattered heavy showers and thunderstorms from monsoonal moisture, a little bit of instability moving here across the central Rockies and high plains. This will give us some scattered heavy showers and thunderstorms this afternoon on into tonight, especially here east and south. Likewise for your Wednesday, threat of severe weather remains very small. Chance of locally heavy rainfall, a good possibility, though, from the heavier showers and storms. The atmosphere then begins to dry out and warm up some as we conclude July on Thursday into Friday. There will be a weak frontal system that'll try to brush the area for the beginning of August. It'll likely do little to really impact weather conditions for ourselves. And as we kick off the month of August, overall, we'll have to plan on some rather hot conditions and overall dry conditions thanks to high pressure to our southwest. I'll have more in a moment.
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17: Your day weather forecast this Tuesday calls for cloudy to mostly cloudy skies, scattered heavy showers and thunderstorms, and very warm to hot conditions, highs low to mid-90s, nighttime lows unfortunately only cooling back towards 70 degrees. Locally, heavy rain will be a threat from the scattered monsoonal showers and storms of today, tonight, and again Wednesday. Isolated storms Thursday into Friday, highs mid and upper 90s, lows mid-60s. I'm day weather meteorologist Mark Huer.
20: Across the region, we have sunshine today, winds that are light right now across most areas, and mainly dry weather at this hour. Temperature readings at Legacy Co-op locations currently, it's 88 at Main Street Market and Scotts Bluff, 90 at Main Street Market and Torrington, 88 at Bridgeport, 88 at Dalton, 90 at Main Street Market, Kimball, and 88 degrees at Alliance. 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Currently at KNEB at Scotts Bluff, we have a temperature reading here at the studio now at 88 degrees. We'll update on news headlines on the way, sports on the way too, more ag and market information later in the hour as well. 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
2: Thank you, Steve, and good morning. A decades-long drought with no end in sight is stirring debate among environmental experts in Wyoming and other western states. As climatologist Trent Ford explains, changing precipitation patterns are just one driver of dried-out trees and other vegetation that fuels these fires.
3: Warming trends have enhanced evaporation, so how much water is leaving the land, going up to the atmosphere as gas. Warmer temperatures during the winter has also caused less precipitation to fall as snow.
2: After a near-record dry winter, Wyoming recorded its driest spring in decades, and today the vast majority of that state is experiencing extreme or severe drought. Experts with the National Weather Service office in Riverton report the monsoon season, expected in late July, could bring some relief, but it would need to rain every day for several weeks to improve drought conditions. The 2026 Old West Balloon Fest is just weeks away, and organizers say your help is needed to put on the best show possible. The action gets underway the evening of August 9th with a welcome party and barbecue for the U.S. National Hot Air Balloon Championship pilots, with the competition starting the following morning. Old West Balloon Fest director Colleen Johnson says volunteers are the backbone of the event.
4: A lot of people don't realize that in order to put on an event like this, we need probably 100 to 150 volunteers. They can help a pilot crew, which means you help them set it up and take it down. You chase them in the chase truck, and you get very close with your pilot because you're with them all week. The other thing we need is scorers, which is probably my most favorite volunteer position, because you actually get to go to a target and you get to watch the balloons come in and throw a baggie on an X, and you help measure, and it is a lot of fun to watch the level of competition for that. And then, of course, we also need parking people and things like that, too.
2: The first 3 days of competition include both morning and evening flights, with morning-only flights when the Balloon Fest gets underway August 13th with a night glow kickoff celebration at the WNCC Scotts Bluff campus. If you can help out, you are encouraged to sign up by clicking Volunteers under the Support tab online at theoldwestballoonfest.com. Japan's efforts to lower that country's carbon footprint could create opportunities for Nebraska, where the country is phasing in higher ethanol blends moving toward E20. Governor Jim Pillen is leading a trade mission to Japan this week, and during a conference call with reporters today, said the recently completed Tallgrass Trailblazer pipeline gives Nebraska a competitive advantage.
23: Yeah, I would say that the carbon capture obviously is gigantic for Japan. I've said every time that I meet the ambassador, his question is how soon will you be making aviation fuels? So clean energy is a very, very high priority for the Japanese market.
2: The delegation also is visiting the Philippines, where trade mission members say there's a different view on ethanol, but one that could also pay off in the future. A 22-year-old Scotts Bluff man is facing charges after allegedly trying to have sexual communication with underage males. Court records say after Scotts Bluff police were advised of the online activities Friday afternoon, officers made contact with Jaden Bradford and read him his Miranda rights, after which Bradford agreed to talk without a lawyer present. In the arrest affidavit, investigators say Bradford admitted to using his cell phone for about a year to communicate sexually with males 13 to 14 years old, enticing them to send him sexually explicit pictures and video he used for his own self-gratification. At the Scottsbluff Public Safety Building, he went through his phone with a detective, showing the officer the conversations he had been having. Bradford was scheduled to make his initial appearance yesterday afternoon in Scottsbluff County Court on one count each of attempted enticement by electronic device, attempted contributing to the delinquency of a minor, and attempted debauching of a minor, all misdemeanors. The situation was brought to authorities' attention by a member of an online anti-pedophile activist group based in Colorado. Make sure you download the KNEB Storm Center weather app presented by Viera Wireless. 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
4: 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Grains are mixed here at noon. Corn futures are over a nickel higher, recovering from yesterday's losses and supported by a drop in crop conditions yesterday. Soybeans are also finding some footing, though some resistance from lower bean oil, which is lower with falling crude prices as the war in Iran takes a breather and the attacks have been paused. Wheat futures are lower with consolidation and follow-through selling after the recent pullback. And the weather looks to moderate this week with some chances for rain in the central part of the Corn Belt. August will bring along hotter temperatures once again, and traders will be watching those crop conditions closely. Cattle futures are mostly higher here this afternoon, having shaken off the initial reaction of the news of reopening the Mexican border. September corn is up 6.5 at 458.25. December up 6.25 at 480.25. August soybeans up 3.5 at 1212. November up 5.75 at 1219.5. September Chicago wheat down a half at 659.5. December down 3/4 at 676.75. September Kansas City wheat down 4.25 at 724.75. December down 4.75 at 740.75. August soybean meal down 40 at 320.40. August bean oil down 103 at 70.43. August live cattle are up 212 at 227.35. October up 282 at 221.60. August feeders up 530 at 343.55. 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
1: What we're doing is investing in Nebraska. 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
2: Nebraska ag leaders work to grow exports. It's midday, time for Top Ag News. I'm Steve White. Japan's efforts to lower the country's carbon footprint could create opportunities for Nebraska. That country is phasing in higher ethanol blends, moving towards E20. Governor Jim Pillen is leading a trade mission to Japan this week. He says the recently completed Tallgrass Trailblazer pipeline gives Nebraska a competitive advantage.
1: I would say that the carbon capture obviously is gigantic for Japan. I've said every time that I meet the ambassador, his question is how soon will you be making aviation fuels? So clean energy is a very, very high priority.
2: The delegation also visiting the Philippines. DJI Houston is CEO of Chief Industries with ethanol plants in Lexington and Hastings. He said the Philippines have a different view on ethanol, but one that could also pay off.
3: If they skipped right from E10 and bypassed E15 and went straight to E20, that's quite an injection. So the governor's spot on. They're not so carbon intensive here in the Philippines. But really what that means when other markets that the governor mentioned, Japan, when they start to take gallons, that means there's additional gallons from the U.S. supply that could fill that need. So pretty encouraging all in all.
2: Chief Industries also ships grain handling equipment to Asia and operates a plant in the Philippines, manufacturing equipment for the ag industry. Number one for popcorn, Nebraska hopes to pop up a new variety for health-conscious consumers. Maddie Weber brings us the story.
4: Nebraska is the nation's top popcorn-producing state, growing more than a quarter of the country's crop. Now, University of Nebraska-Lincoln researchers are working to add another benefit to this popular snack. Improved nutrition. Dr. David Holding is developing quality protein popcorn, a new type of popcorn that builds on decades of research aimed at increasing corn's protein quality. Traditional corn and popcorn are low in essential amino acids like lysine and tryptophan.
5: But our rationale to do this was that to enhance the protein quality of popcorn would further enhance its nutritional quality with the expectation that the final product would not be competing with, you know, the high volume movie theater popcorn, but rather open up new niche markets within the healthy food, snack food market.
4: Holding said the goal isn't to replace traditional popcorn, but to create new options for consumers looking for healthier snacks. Researchers also found these popcorn lines have improved natural flavor and potential prebiotic benefits, which could support gut health. The team is now developing publicly available varieties that could eventually reach smaller popcorn producers and consumers.
2: Thanks for that, Maddie. Finally today, we all know 4-H teaches life lessons, but at the Furnace County Fair, it went beyond the show ring. During the livestock premium auction, the families of two 4-H members lost earlier this year found a way to turn grief into something that will help the next generation.
6: We lost Trenton Roscop and Cooper Wendland. And the Roscop family, they have another daughter named Tatum Roscop, and she wanted to sell her third hog to go towards this Fallen 4-H'er scholarship fund. And we ended up selling a lamb for Cooper as well.
2: Now raising more than $60,000. Neighbors doing what Nebraskans do. 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
10: Time to check sports for this hour's update on the Rural Radio Network. Chris Cottrell back with you at the desk. Let's start with some news and notes out of Lincoln. Nebraska volleyball will begin the season with their annual red-white scrimmage. That'll be Sunday, August 16th at 3 Central Time. That match will be held at Pinnacle Bank Arena. Tickets for the Intraswan scrimmage, along with the Huskers' regular season match against Creighton on September 16th at PBA. Those tickets will go on sale to the public this Thursday. And the Husker men's basketball team coming to Central Nebraska during the fall. Nebraska will take on Kansas State in Grand Island. The matchup between the Huskers and Wildcats set to take place on Monday, October 26th. Again, that'll be in Grand Island for an exhibition game at the Big Iron Event Center. All right, let's get to some local baseball. Front Range League playoffs from last night. The best of three series opening with the Nebraska Outlaws at Morgan County. How about a 9-run first inning, top of the first for the Outlaws on the road. That'll play. Now we fast forward to the bottom of the ninth and in position to close out the game. The Outlaws have Carter Reisig on the mound.
11: Gotta imagine he's gonna go off speed off that fastball right here.
12: The 1-2 swing and a miss, a strikeout of McBross, and Nebraska has come in to Fort Morgan and has stolen game number one of the best of three series on Morgan County. They win it 12-8.
10: That was the broadcast last night on the Front Range League Network on YouTube. Bob Parsons included on the call. 12-8 the final, as you heard. Reisig struck out the side in the ninth. Brock Berry, the winning pitcher, he had 8 strikeouts in 6 innings of work. He allowed 4 runs. Offensively for the Outlaws, Tegan Maloney 3-for-4, a homer included in 6 RBI. Kingston Lee 3 hits. Isaiah Murillo had 2 and 2 runs scored. The Outlaws will go for that series win in the championship tomorrow night at Oregon Trail Park Stadium. First pitch at 6:35. At the B7 Area Legion Tournament yesterday, Auburn knocked out Sydney, the top seed, with a 6-2 win. Auburn stays unbeaten in that area tournament, and that sets up the championship round today. Alliance playing Auburn. Auburn needing just 1 win to win the area tournament. Alliance would need to win twice. The Legion baseball season for us on air ended this past weekend when Gehring lost to Alliance on Sunday, officially ending their season. Gehring Platte Valley Company's finishing at 18-14 overall. This is what assistant coach Danny O'Boyle said on his final postgame show of the year.
13: In the grand scheme of things, I think we probably overachieved from what a lot of people thought we might do this season. Just looking at the roster we had last summer to what we had coming in this year. A lot of guys stepping into new roles, a lot of guys that hadn't gotten a ton of innings at the senior level. That being said, we had a lot of guys that stepped up in a big way for us this season, which was really good to see because a lot of these guys still have 2 or 3 years of baseball left. So that's what's exciting about the future. Obviously sucks to end the way we did and kind of shorthanded. And I was really proud of the way, especially we played the last 2 days.
10: That was Gehring baseball assistant coach Danny O'Boyle after Platte Valley Companies ended their season Sunday. Baseball later tonight, the Colorado Rockies opening a series at San Diego. We'll have the broadcast on KOLT 690 and 101.7 starting at 7 o'clock. First pitch will be at 7:40. That's the latest here at the Sports Desk this hour. I'm Chris Cottrell.
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15: Backyard gardeners, if you are having or expect to have a vegetable harvest that is, well, bountiful, Perhaps you are thinking, in the dog days of summer, of extending your growing season. You know, days past the first frost, maybe even the first freeze where you live. How to do that? Aaron Kinley of Penn State University Extension says that is where season extenders come into play. A primary example is low tunnels.
16: It's about a 10-gauge wire that's a half hoop, and you have a fabric-like covering that goes over the top of that. And that just can keep your crops a little bit warmer, even if you do get light dips below 32 degrees, and sometimes even below 30.
15: Hoops should be placed over the center of the crop row between 3 to 4 feet apart and secured. The cover not touching your vegetables. While a blanket works in the summer, Kinley suggests using a poly cover of between 4 to 6 millimeter thickness when temperatures are colder. Other season extenders for your vegetable garden include cold frames and hot beds.
16: There's much more construction involved in these. If you really like carpentry, you can make some of these yourself, or you can buy a kit online. And they are a lot more durable and are going to extend much further into the season than just a low tunnel.
15: The difference between a cold frame and a hot bed? Cold frames use only sunlight to moderate the interior temperature. Hot beds, however, contain an outside heat source, or an electric heat mat, or in some cases, manure for heating. These beds can also be used as seed starters in the spring. Now, gardeners, you may be familiar with the term cloche, spelled C-L-O-C-H-E.
16: They're this bell-shaped structure that's covered with cloth. Works best over individual plants if you have a small garden and you don't have enough space to really justify doing a low tunnel. It's almost like putting an individual little low tunnel over a single plant.
15: So what type of season extender might work best for your garden? Kinley says factor in the amount of time, money, and effort needed to set up and maintain your choice season extender. And she adds there is flexibility regarding materials to set up an extender. Take a low tunnel, for example.
16: Do you have other ways that you can do that? If you want to try this at home before you decide to invest in those 10-gauge steel wires, you can use PVC, you can use bamboo, you can use a number of different supplies for that, whatever you might have handy. But again, you want that tunnel to not be touching the plants, and you want it to make a nice little half circle over your row.
15: I'm Rod Bain reporting for the U.S. Department of Agriculture in Washington, D.C.
17: Hello, Scott's Bluff, and a very good Tuesday to everyone across western Nebraska and southeastern Wyoming. Good plume of some monsoonal moisture here across the central high plains and Rockies today and tomorrow, and that's going to keep temperatures a little bit milder, keep scattered heavy showers and thunderstorms a possibility for today and tomorrow before we begin to dry out and also heat up as we conclude the month of July and kick off the first couple of days of August. Unfortunately, high pressure shifting back to the west and then also expanding north late this week into the weekend, and that's going to cut off monsoon moisture and also heat up temperatures again. Keep your fingers crossed that you get some good rain either today or tomorrow. It'll likely be several days or more after today and tomorrow for our next chances of some possible much needed shower and thunderstorm activity. I'll be back with more in just a couple of moments.
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17: Your day weather forecast is Tuesday. Calls for cloudy to mostly cloudy skies. Scattered heavy showers and thunderstorms and very warm to hot conditions. Highs low to mid-90s. Nighttime lows, unfortunately, only cooling back towards 70 degrees. Locally, heavy rain will be a threat from the scattered monsoonal showers and storms of today, tonight, and again Wednesday. Isolated storms Thursday into Friday. Highs mid and upper 90s. Lows mid-60s. I'm day weather meteorologist Mark Huer.
0: Now in the area, under some sunshine, the winds generally light across the region right now. Temperature readings at the Legacy Co-op locations, it's 88 at Main Street Market at, let's make it 88 degrees at Dalton, 88 at Dalton, 89 at Main Street Market at Torrington, 92 at Main Street Market at Kimball, 90 at Main Street Market at Scotts Bluff, 89 at Alliance, and 90 at Bridgeport. In Chandron, 84, North Platte, 86, Ogallala, sunny in 85, and Valentine, sunny in 87. Barometric pressure falling a little bit, 30.04 at Scotts Bluff, with a breeze 8 to 10 miles per hour and 42% humidity. Currently at KNEB at our studio here at Scotts Bluff, we have a temperature reading here at 89 degrees. We'll check on news headlines in just a moment.
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0: Time once again to get an update on local news. And with that update again, here is Dave Strang.
29: Thank you, Steve, and good morning. Japan's efforts to lower that country's carbon footprint could create opportunities for Nebraska, where the country is phasing in higher ethanol blends moving toward E20. Governor Jim Pillen is leading a trade mission to Japan this week, and during a conference call with reporters today, said the recently completed Tallgrass Trailblazer pipeline gives Nebraska a competitive advantage.
30: Yeah, I would say that the carbon capture obviously is gigantic for Japan. I've said every time that I meet the ambassador, his question is how soon will you be making aviation fuel? So clean energy is a very, very high priority, for the Japanese market.
29: The delegation also is visiting the Philippines, where trade mission members say there's a different view on ethanol, but one that could also pay off in the future. A decades-long drought with no end in sight is stirring debate among environmental experts in Wyoming and other western states. As climatologist Trent Ford explains, changing precipitation patterns are just one driver of dried-out trees and other vegetation that fuels these fires.
31: Warming trends have enhanced evaporation, so how much water is leaving the land, going up to the atmosphere as gas. Warmer temperatures during the winter has also caused less precipitation to fall as snow.
29: After a near-record dry winter, Wyoming recorded its driest spring in decades, and today the vast majority of that state is experiencing extreme or severe drought. Experts with the National Weather Service office in Riverton report the monsoon season expected in late July could bring some relief, but it would need to rain every day for several weeks to improve drought conditions. The 2026 Old West Balloon Fest is just weeks away, and organizers say your help is needed to put on the best show possible. The action gets underway the evening of August 9th with a welcome party and barbecue for the U.S. National Hot Air Balloon Championship pilots, with the competition starting the following morning. Old West Balloon Fest director Colleen Johnson says volunteers are the backbone of the event.
2: A lot of people don't realize that in order to put on an event like this, we need probably 100 to 150 volunteers. They can help a pilot crew, which means you help them set it up and take it down. You chase them in the chase truck, and you get very close with your pilot because you're with them all week. The other thing we need is scorers, which is probably my most favorite volunteer position, because you actually get to go to a target and you get to watch the balloons come in and throw a baggie on an X, and you help measure, and it is a lot of fun to watch the level of competition for that. And then, of course, we also need parking people and things like that, too.
29: The first 3 days of competition include both morning and evening flights, with morning-only flights when the Balloon Fest gets underway August 13th with a night glow kickoff celebration at the WNCC Scotts Bluff campus. If you can help out, you are encouraged to sign up by clicking Volunteers under the Support tab online at theoldwestballoonfest.com. A 22-year-old Scotts Bluff man is facing charges after allegedly trying to have sexual communication with underage males. Court records say after Scotts Bluff police were advised of the online activities Friday afternoon, officers made contact with Jaden Bradford and read him his Miranda rights, after which Bradford agreed to talk without a lawyer present. In the arrest affidavit, investigators say Bradford admitted to using his cell phone for about a year to communicate sexually with males 13 to 14 years old, enticing them to send him sexually explicit pictures and video he used for his own self-gratification. At the Scottsbluff Public Safety Building, he went through his phone with a detective, showing the officer the conversations he had been having. Bradford was scheduled to make his initial appearance yesterday afternoon in Scottsbluff County Court on one count each of attempted enticement by electronic device, attempted contributing to the delinquency of a minor, and attempted debauching of a minor, all misdemeanors. The situation was brought to authorities' attention by a member of an online anti-pedophile activist group based in Colorado. Make sure you download the KNEB Storm Center weather app presented by Viera Wireless. 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
6: 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September corn is up 6 cents at 4.57¾. December up 6 at 4.80. August soybeans up 2½ at 12.11. November up 5¾ at 12.19¾. September Chicago wheat up a half at 6.60½. December unchanged at 6.77½. September KC wheat down 4 at 7.25. December down 4½ at 7.41. August live cattle are up 207 at 227.30. October up 292 at 221.72. August feeders are up 460 at 342.85. September up 450 at 336.42. August lean hogs down 2 pennies at 102.95. October up 57 at 88.37. And class 3 milk for August down 16 at 16.64 here on the Rural Radio Network.
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6: 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Yesterday's trade saw some trade at 230 live and 360 on a dressed basis, which is about steady with last week. Box beef prices are higher. 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And hog prices on the Morning Hog Report averaged 101.32 on 6,149 head with a 5-day rolling average of $100.99. 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
11: Unusual times may call for some unusual measures. I'm Steve White on the Rural Radio Network. Given the drought and wildfires that have impacted much of western Nebraska, cattle producers are looking for some different grazing options, and that could include standing corn, as we visit with Aaron Berger of Nebraska Extension. Kind of give me the lay of the land of pasture.

0: So a lot of folks are trying to figure out, you know, what do we do for feed as we finish the summer, go into the fall and winter. You know, I think as we look at hay prices out here, $200 a ton for some, you know, decent quality annual forages, $300 a ton for alfalfa. And so feed is going to be very short. And I think as folks are trying to think through what are my options, this is where I think either some drought stressed corn or even some irrigated corn might provide a feed option. As we visit about this, the corn market's come up quite a bit here in the last 2 weeks. But if we actually look at on a per ton basis, what grazing the standing corn is worth, it may be an alternative as we think about trying to find feed for these cows.
1: Right. So we're talking about the option of grazing standing corn. As mentioned, corn prices, we have seen a little bit of a rally in the last couple of weeks, but things are obviously fluid in that sense. But, you know, are there some considerations if you are going to graze some drought stressed corn? I'm sure you want to check labels. There's probably some restrictions on, you know, depending what kind of herbicide products. Are there other things that you need to be kind of mindful of if you do decide to maybe explore going down this path?
0: Yeah, I think if you're looking at drought-stressed corn, again, make sure you review all your herbicide labels. Make sure you're not doing something that's off-label from a grazing standpoint. Of course, working with your crop insurance agent, making sure you understand the ramifications of grazing that. When we get to the actual logistics, I think that's a situation where you don't want to turn cows out hungry. You want them to be full going out. And then, you know, there sure could be the risk of higher nitrates. But typically, nitrates are going to be concentrated in the bottom third of the plant. You know, the cows are going to go out and select the tops first, the ears, the leaves, and then move their way down into the stalk. But I think, you know, if we can avoid grazing down into the base of that plant, the bottom third, we can reduce some of the risk of that nitrate. And so, you know, if we're using a real drought-stressed cornfield as a feed resource, we can sure top it, take the goody, but I would not graze it too hard where we're getting into the base of that plant.
1: Yeah, I thought it was interesting in this article you wrote. It says, for many, the thought of grazing good green standing corn that's tasseling and forming ears, it's hard to imagine that. But by the same token, though, you say it is a good supply of high energy quality forage. And if you need an option, you know, it's something you sure could consider.
0: Yeah, I think, again, this is something we don't usually think about. And it's a unique situation we're in right now. I think where corn prices are, where hay prices have gone to. And then also, you know, we've seen some decrease in cattle prices here the last 2 weeks as well. But if I'm trying to hold a cow herd together and if I have to go out and buy feed, put it through a mixer wagon, and, you know, we're looking at all that and I've got an irrigated cornfield sitting next to where my cows are, can I somehow take maybe a piece of that and use it to get these cows through till maybe corn stalk time or something like that? It's going to require some labor. It's going to require some water, you know, logistics. And for many of us, that may not work. But depending on, you know, maybe it's the outside tower or whatever it is of a pivot, or maybe you've got a wiper pivot, you're going to take a slice of it. It's really thinking creatively here. How do we make the best out of a situation and buy ourselves some time with a feed resource?
1: Right. Like you're saying, it may not be a whole field, but there may be a situation where it works. Logistically, is there anything else you wanted to mention that if people are considering this, things you're going to have to kind of think through?
0: Yeah, I think the fencing part is going to be number one. You know, sure. Most folks, the electric fence, you're going to need to lay down some rows to build your fence, have a couple, I guess, paddocks ahead, so to speak. So if you have a breakout, they're not just going through your whole field. So it's going to require some labor, and that's going to be an important part of it, giving them 2 to 3 days worth of feed at a time. And then also just recognizing that, you know, this crop is changing rapidly. So as we think about tasseling and ears forming, you know, there's not a lot of starch out there. As we get the 30, 40 days in, that corn ear is going to be forming and you're going to have more starch there. And so you may need to adjust your feeding plan and what you supplement as you go along. So it's going to be a fluid moving type situation, but one that, again, there's a lot of feed out there and how can you use that to your advantage?
1: So that's kind of the green standing corn. Can you also graze mature standing corn once we're getting, you know, closer to harvest or even in the winter?
0: Yeah, we can. And I think, you know, again, for many of us, we graze corn stalks routinely.
1: Yeah.
0: And we, you know, sometimes we'll have a lot of corn on the ground and we have to strip graze. But this is a situation where, again, if I'm looking at $250 ton hay, if I can strip graze some standing corn, maybe I weave some strips in the field and, you know, figure out how many bushel of corn I need and use some of the rest of the field as my forage and the corn on the ear is my energy source. I can strip graze that and and look at not having to combine the grain and then haul.

0: the grain back to the cow. We'll just let her harvest it herself. And so that's, again, not something we typically think about, but I think under the current feed prices could be a really comparative option, especially when we look at, you know, corn price per ton versus hay price per ton.
1: That's Aaron Berger of Nebraska Extension.
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7: Good day, everyone. This is Scott Rhodes with the USDA Market News Service in St. Joseph, Missouri, with the noon livestock and grain market report for Tuesday, July the 28th. On Monday, negotiated cash trade was limited on light demand in all feeding regions. A few early dress purchases at 360 in Nebraska and the Western Corn Belt were noted, however, but not enough purchases in any feeding regions for an adequate market test. The latest established market in any region was last week, with live purchases from 230 to 231 in Kansas. Last week in Nebraska, live purchases traded at 230 with a few up to 232 and dress purchases at 365. In the Western Corn Belt, last week, live purchases traded from 230 to 232, mostly at 230 with dress purchases at 365. Looking at formula purchases, the head count for today was 38,000. With an average carcass weight of 948 and a weighted average net price of $381.97. Let's head over and take a look at our box beef cutouts. The choice cutout is at $365.80, and that is up $2.91 for the day. Select $345.92, up 76 cents for the day. This puts the choice select spread at $19.88. There's been 61 loads traded for the day so far, with 38 choice, 8 select, and 15 loads of trimmings and grindings. Looking at the cutter cow cutout, the current value is $358.62, down 26 cents. For boneless processing beef, there has been 7 loads traded nationally. With the National Daily Pork Report, the morning movement totaled 113 loads. The carcass price is at $105.75, up $1.30. On the National Daily Direct Hog Report, there was 6,149 negotiated sales. The base price ranged from 97 to 102, with the weighted average hog carcass at 101.32 and the 5-day rolling average at $1.99. Let's head on over and take a look at our futures from the Chicago Mercantile Exchange. Live cattle for August up 225 at 227.47. October up 287 at 221.65. December up 352 at 220.92. Feeder cattle for August up 582 at 344.07. September up 745 at 339.37. October, up 5.5 at 330.30. Lean hogs for August, unchanged at 102.97. October, up 40 cents at 88.20. December, up 65 at 79.20. Let's head over to our grains. September, up 6.75 at 458.5. December, up 6.75 at 480.75. March, up 6.5 at 496. Soybeans for August, up 1.5 at 1210. September, up 1.75 at 1201.5. November, up 3.25 at 1217. Hard red winter wheat for September, down up a half at 729.5. December, unchanged at 745.5. March, up 0.25 at 758. This has been a look at the Midday Market Report for the USDA Market News Service in St. Joseph, Missouri. This has been Scott Rhodes.
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11: ABC News, I'm Michelle Franzen. Washington, D.C. is saying a final farewell to longtime South Carolina Senator Lindsey Graham. A ceremony at first inside the Capitol Rotunda today. Lawmakers and family paying respects ahead of his funeral at the National Cathedral. Here's ABC's Jay O'Brien.
12: The first of two funerals for the late Senator Lindsey Graham will be here at the National Cathedral in Washington, D.C. Before that, he'll have a private ceremony at the Rotunda of the United States Capitol. Graham will be eulogized here at the National Cathedral by his close friend, President Donald Trump, who has said that the South Carolina Republican was like family to him.
11: Ukraine's President Zelensky and Israel's Prime Minister Benjamin Netanyahu also attending Graham's funeral. Wildfires continue to ravage parts of Spain and France. Hundreds of thousands are fleeing their homes and towns. Here in the U.S., cleanup is underway following a string of tornadoes that tore through the Midwest. Those storms now targeting the Northeast today. This is ABC News. In Mississippi, the investigation continuing into the death of Nolan Wells over the July 4th weekend. He was last spotted with friends off the Bourne Island. His family is calling for transparency, coming after he commissioned a second autopsy report, reporting that the death was still inconclusive. Here's ABC's Aaron Katursky.
13: Documents obtained by ABC News show that boat set off for Horn Island just before 10 a.m. the morning of July 4th. Wells and his friends arrived at 11:14. For the next 5 hours, the boat was stationary until it left at 4:31 p.m. without Wells, moving at no more than 4 knots. Whatever problem the teens reported was resolved about an hour later at 5:25, when vessel regains normal operation and begins accelerating at 30 to 35 knots.
11: Apple is taking a page out of the car dealership playbook with its new leasing strategy, the Apple Upgrade, a new program that lets consumers lease certain devices for up to 3 years. Michelle Franz and ABC News.
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18: Hello, Scott's Bluff, and a very good Tuesday to everyone across western Nebraska and southeastern Wyoming. Good plume of some monsoonal moisture here across the central high plains and Rockies today and tomorrow, and that's going to keep temperatures a little bit milder, keep scattered heavy showers and thunderstorms a possibility for today and tomorrow before we begin to dry out and also heat up as we conclude the month of July and kick off the first couple of days of August. Unfortunately, high pressure shifting back to the west and then also expanding north late this week into the weekend, and that's going to cut off monsoon moisture and also heat up temperatures again. Keep your fingers crossed that you get some good rain either today or tomorrow. For it'll likely be several days or more after today and tomorrow for our next chances of some possible much needed shower and thunderstorm activity. I'll be back with more in just a couple of moments.
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18: Your day weather forecast this Tuesday calls for cloudy to mostly cloudy skies, scattered heavy showers and thunderstorms, and very warm to hot conditions, highs low to mid-90s, nighttime lows unfortunately only cooling back towards 70 degrees. Locally, heavy rain will be a threat from the scattered monsoonal showers and storms of today, tonight, and again Wednesday. Isolated storms Thursday into Friday, highs mid and upper 90s, lows mid-60s. I'm day weather meteorologist Mark Huer.
22: And the area winds are fairly light across the region, and there's some sunshine across the area at this hour. Current temperature readings at Legacy Co-op locations, 92 at Main Street Market at Scotts Bluff, 90 at Alliance, 94 at Main Street Market at Kimball, 92 at Main Street Market at Torrington, 92 at Bridgeport, 88 at Dalton. 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Click Weather and then Weather in Your Neighborhood. Again, winds are light. The barometric pressure is nearly steady at 30.04. Humidity about 40% at Scotts Bluff. Chadron has 86 degrees and North Platte 88. Currently at KNEB here at our studio at Scotts Bluff, we have a temperature reading at 90 degrees.
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4: Thank you, Steve. Good afternoon, everyone. Democratic gubernatorial candidate Lynn Walz has announced her choice for lieutenant governor. Walz introduced Humboldt farmer and agricultural leader Ben Steffen as her running mate during a news conference Tuesday near Elkhorn. Steffen is president of Steffen Ag Incorporated and has held leadership positions in the Richardson County Farm Bureau, Ag Builders of Nebraska, and the Nebraska Association of County Extension Boards. Steffen also serves as chair of the Nebraska Rural Radio Association Board of Directors. The campaign for incumbent Republican Governor Jim Pillen criticized Walz's choice shortly after the announcement, saying it further solidifies Walz's liberal record. Nebraska ag leaders work to expand exports to Japan and the Philippines as they accompany Governor Jim Pillen on a current trade mission. Pillen says ethanol was a key part of the talks in Japan, where that country is phasing in higher blends of biofuels. The delegation also visiting the Philippines, where D.J. Eihusen, the CEO of Chief Industries with ethanol plants in Lexington at Hastings, says there's a different view that could still pay off for Nebraska.
24: If they skipped right from E10 and bypassed E15 and went straight to E20, that's quite an injection. So the governor's spot on. They're not so carbon intensive here in the Philippines. But really what that means when other markets that the governor mentioned, Japan, when they start to take gallons, that means there's additional gallons from the U.S. supply that could fill that need. So pretty encouraging all in all.
4: Pillen says the recently completed Tallgrass Trailblazer pipeline gives Nebraska a competitive advantage with the Japanese market, where there's an emphasis on carbon capture. He says not a meeting with Japanese officials go by without them asking about ethanol-enhanced jet fuel. A rural Minotaur man is facing charges following an unusual incident last week where he's accused of breaking into another rural Minotaur residence where the homeowner ended up subduing him for law enforcement. 51-year-old Michael Donnelly is charged with felony burglary and assault causing bodily injury after Scottsdale County Sheriff's deputies arrived at the home early Friday morning, finding Donnelly being held down by the owner. Court records say the homeowner told investigators he was retiring for the night when he heard a commotion from the living room and encountered Donnelly, who punched him in the head, and he returned the punch. The homeowner says he eventually wrestled the suspect to the floor, where Donnelly stated he had walked from Minotaur and then started mumbling religious stuff. Donnelly was taken to the hospital where he was cleared after refusing attention against medical advice and was lodged in the Scottsbluff County Detention Center. His initial appearance was scheduled for Tuesday afternoon in Scottsbluff County Court. A 22-year-old Scottsbluff man is facing charges after allegedly trying to have sexual communications with underage males. Court records say after Scottsbluff police were advised of the online activities Friday afternoon, officers made contact with Jaden Bradford and read him his Miranda rights, after which Bradford agreed to talk without a lawyer present. In the arrest affidavit, investigators say Bradford admitted to using his cell phone for about a year to communicate sexually with males 13 to 14 years old, enticing them to send him sexually explicit pictures and video that he used for his own gratification. At the Scottsbluff Public Safety Building, he went through the phone with a detective, showing the officer the conversations he had been having. Bradford made his initial appearance Monday afternoon in Scottsbluff County Court on one count each of attempted enticement by electronic device, attempted contributing to the delinquency of a minor, and attempted debauching a minor, all misdemeanors. A pretrial hearing has been set for August 27th. An online anti-pedophile activist group based in Colorado claimed on social media to have conducted their own investigation, tipping local authorities to the situation and posting a video online of the initial law enforcement encounter with Bradford. The 2026 Old West Balloon Fest is just weeks away, and organizers say you can help put on the best show possible. The action gets underway the evening of August 9th with a welcome party and barbecue for the U.S. National Hot Air Balloon Championship pilots, with the competition starting the following morning. Old West Balloon Fest director Colleen Johnson says volunteers are the backbone of the event, and they even played a key role in the Balloon Federation's decision to bring the championships back to our area.
2: They said the reason was because of our community. And so, again, you know, we have to think about what a great community we have here and how helpful everyone is and amazing and how nice they are to pilots and crew. And so I really think that's one of the main reasons we got the Nationals back.
4: The first 3 days of the competition includes both morning and evening flights, with morning-only competition flights when the Balloon Fest gets underway August 13th, which includes the Night Glow kickoff celebration at the WNCC Scottsbluff campus. If you can help out, you're encouraged to sign up by clicking Volunteers under the Support tab online at theoldwestballoonfest.com. Nebraska officials now have a clearer picture of what's ending up in the state's landfills and how much could be kept out of them. A new statewide study finds organics make up 27% of landfill waste, followed by other materials at 25% and paper at 18%. Compared to 2009, paper waste has dropped by more than half, while organic and construction waste have both increased significantly. The study also finds nearly 83% of materials sent to landfills could potentially be recycled, reused, composted, or repurposed. State officials say the findings could help communities expand diversion programs and identify new opportunities to reduce waste. Make sure you check out the Rural Radio Scottsbluff app presented by Regional West. 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
8: 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It'll be a mixed day for grains as we head into the Tuesday close. Corn futures are up about 6 cents with support from lower crop condition ratings on yesterday's report and a hot, dry outlook for August. Some analysts are beginning to suspect a yield of 180 bushels per acre or lower. Soybeans are also slightly higher with lower good to excellent crop ratings and limited chances for moisture across the plains ahead. But the drop in crude oil has put a lot of pressure on soybean oil today, which is keeping the upside limited for soybeans. And wheat futures are mixed to lower with the spring wheat looking good and the news out of the Black Sea region relatively quiet today. September corn is up 7 1/4 at 4.59. December up 7 at 4.81. August soybeans are up 1.5 at 12.10. November up 5 1/4 at 12.19. September Chicago wheat is up 2 pennies at 6.62. December up 1.5 at 6.79. September Kansas City wheat down 3 1/4 at 7.25 3/4. December down 3 3/4 at 7.41 3/4. August soybean meal is down 1 at 3.19.80. And August bean oil is down 78 at 70.68. August live cattle up 225 at 227.47. October up 340 at 222.17. August feeders are up 482 at 343.07. September up 530 at 337.22. August lean hogs up 12 cents at 103.10. October up 47 at 88.27. And class 3 milk for August down 17 at 16.63 here on the Rural Radio Network.
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8: 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It's time now to take a look at your closing livestock markets with David Erickson of Ag Optimus in Akron, Iowa. Tell me what you made of today's trade.
12: Yeah, absolutely, Lacey. Well, it has been a long trip since Friday's close, but actually we're kind of basically back to where we ended the day on Friday. It seems like a little bit of a play on the market of when the border is going to open and the market kind of anticipating a flood of feeder cattle coming in from south of the border, which I don't know if that's going to be the case. Perhaps it will be, but we'll have to wait and see on that. There were some cash bids that started to develop today, and there was a little bit of trade that happened late yesterday. Most of the bids today were at 228, but most everyone was passing, and I suspect that people will kind of stand a little staunch here, especially with the action that we've given on or that we had earlier today. As far as the weather goes, the weather I think has been a huge impact, especially in a lot of these northern feed yards and down in through Kansas. I think there's been a decent amount of death loss. I think that the producer will probably be a little more firm in what they're asking overall, and they probably will be a little less apt to take lower money this week. So we will have to wait and see. Boxes were up a little bit yesterday. The load count was a little soft compared to what we had been experiencing over the past couple weeks. So we'll keep an eye on any further cash developments and how the product is moving the rest of the week, and see if we're going to get any follow through on this little bounce that we're having.
8: That again is David Erickson of Ag Optimus joining us here on the Rural Radio Network.
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17: Time to check sports for this afternoon here on the Rural Radio Network. I'm Chris Cottrell. The Nebraska Outlaws go on the road last night, and they win at Morgan County 12-8 in Game 1 of the Front Range League Championship Series. The Outlaws got the offense going big time in the top of the first inning.
20: A usual sight to see Basie at first for Tegan Maloney. Towering fly ball in the air to right, and this one is gone! A two-run home run for Tegan Maloney, and Nebraska leads it 2-0.
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17: 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The Outlaws would score more in the first, 7 more runs, and they led 9-0 early on. It would take a 4-run sixth inning for the Wranglers just to make it a 4-run game. The Outlaws never really threatened last night. Maloney 3-for-4, a pair of long balls and 6 RBI. Kingston Lee 3 hits, Isaiah Morello 2 hits and 2 runs scored. Starter Brock Berry went 6 and struck out 8. He got the win. Carter Isaac struck out the side in the ninth to close the game out. The Outlaws will go for the series win tomorrow night at Oregon Trail Park Stadium. Tomorrow evening, first pitch at 6:35. Legion Baseball today, the championship round of the B7 area tournament. Alliance playing Auburn, that tournament in Sydney. We'll have those results coming up tomorrow morning back here at the sports desk. The Legion Baseball season for us on air ended this past weekend when Gehring lost to Alliance on Sunday, officially ending their season. Gehring Platte Valley Companies goes 18-14 on the season, and this is what assistant coach Danny O'Boyle said on his final postgame show of the summer.
25: In the grand scheme of things, I think we probably overachieved from what a lot of people thought we might do this season, just looking at the roster we had last summer to what we had coming in this year. A lot of guys stepping into new roles, a lot of guys that hadn't gotten a ton of innings at the senior level. That being said, we had a lot of guys that stepped up in a big way for us this season, which was really good to see because a lot of these guys still have 2 or 3 years of baseball left. So that's what's exciting about the future.
17: That was Gehring Baseball assistant coach Danny O'Boyle after the season ended on Sunday. Big Ten Football Media Day is opening today in Chicago, and at the top of the proceedings, it was Big Ten Commissioner Tony Petitti recapping the success the conference had as a whole last year in all sports.
26: 2025-26 was a remarkable year for the Big Ten, with 13 national championships. We became the only conference to ever win national championships in football and men's and women's basketball with 3 different schools, Indiana, Michigan, UCLA, in the same year. Indiana's win gave us our 3rd straight football title.
17: Also today, you had head coaches from Illinois, Iowa, Penn State, Rutgers, USC, and Wisconsin meeting with the media. Nebraska and Matt Rhule aren't scheduled until Thursday. For Wyoming, they had Mountain West Media Days a couple weeks back, and head coach Jay Sawvell talked about the new look of the league with 3 new teams being added.
27: You know, number one is you know, you bring in a North Dakota State. They bring a brand. They bring a fan base. They bring just a football environment to them, and I think that's tremendous. I spent 3 years at Northern Illinois, and you know, look, during my time there, you know, we recruited a guy that ended up becoming a first-round pick, a guy that became a Heisman finalist. We left there with an 11-win team. You know, so I know what that place is capable of, too. And then, you know, I think with UTEP coming in, I've never been to the Sun Bowl, so I'm kind of looking forward to that adventure, too. And obviously, any time you have a team from Texas, there's capabilities there.
17: Referring to recruiting, some new teams to deal with for sure, but the Pokes, they'll open the year against arch rival Colorado State. Wyoming's fall camp starts on Wednesday, August 5th. Baseball later tonight, the Rockies opening a series at San Diego. Rockies dead last in the division at 42-65, catching San Francisco by season's end. Can't be ruled out. Biggest questions right now for the Rockies, who might be dealt at the deadline next Monday. Players like Mickey Moniak and Jake McCarthy could be solid targets as platoon players for contending teams. In the meantime, tonight, Rocks at Padres. We'll have the broadcast on KOLT 690 and 101.7 starting at 7 o'clock. First pitch at 7:40. And Nebraska volleyball set to begin the year with the annual red-white scrimmage. That'll be Sunday, August 16th at 2 p.m. Mountain Time at Pinnacle Bank Arena. Tickets for that scrimmage, along with Nebraska's regular season match against Creighton on September 16th, those tickets go on sale to the public on Thursday. That's the latest here at the Sports Desk this hour. I'm Chris Cottrell.
0: It's Ag on the Go with Farm Bureau, highlighting the Nebraska Farm Bureau and the work to serve Nebraska farm ranch families and rural communities. On this week's program, we're going to review a trip to Washington, D.C. of various members of the Nebraska Farm Bureau here a couple of weeks ago. Mark McCarg is president of Nebraska Farm Bureau. Mark traveled with other Farm Bureau members to the nation's capital and talked a little bit about some of the front burner issues, if you will. Mark, thanks for joining us here today. Yeah, the week of July 13th. Tell us what was all going on in Washington, D.C., and who kind of made the trip out?
1: Yeah, so the trip out, it was our Council of Presidents, which would be all the Federation presidents from around the country. So we were well represented from every aspect of the country and the ag sector. And so they get together once a year and kind of talk about some of the hot topics, some of the things that we might need policy on, and then get briefed by usually some higher level officials.
0: Well, let's talk about some of those issues that are kind of front and center for Nebraska Farm Bureau and the American Farm Bureau, for that matter. Just give us what were some of those conversations? What issues did they surround?
1: Well, I mean, it's still tough to not be in Washington, talk about the Farm Bill. Of course, the Congress was not in while we were out there, but the Farm Bill is still, we're wanting to get that across the line. E15 in the Senate continues to be something that is a pretty top shelf for us. We feel like it could certainly get us over the hump on some of this corn surplus that we have. There's conversations about regenerative ag. There was a regenerative ag executive order signed the week before we were out there. So there's conversations around that. The Maha movement, data centers, just some economic outlook. Those were the type of conversations that were going on.
0: Just talking more about, you know, some of the news items of Washington, D.C., there was an announcement, I believe it was it EPA, that had to do with diesel engines and diesel exhaust fluid. What was that conversation surrounding? How does that impact ag, Mark?
1: Yeah, so Administrator Lee Zeldin talked to us in the White House complex as one of some of the updates. He was just going out to the state fair area on the mall to announce that they are going to, for the same thing that they did with tractors, I believe that they are going to let, like, if trucks ran out of DEF, over-the-road trucks, they were going to let them run so many more miles. The EPA continues to work on just those clean air emissions and the problematic environment of the DEF fluid and having to get that in, the repairs around it. And so they've been very, very responsive on that issue.
0: Mark, thank you so much for the summary comments. Appreciate it very much. Again, that's Mark McCarg. He's president of Nebraska Farm Bureau, traveling to Washington, D.C., along with fellow presidents from across the country in a gathering of Farm Bureau there in Washington, D.C. Help strengthen the rural voice. Go to nefb.org to learn more about these topics and the value and benefits of membership. That's Ag on the Go with Farm Bureau. I'm Chad Moyer.
2: Hello, Scott's Bluff, and a very good Tuesday to everyone across western Nebraska and southeastern Wyoming. Good plume of some monsoonal moisture here across the central high plains and Rockies today and tomorrow, and that's going to keep temperatures a little bit milder, keep scattered heavy showers and thunderstorms a possibility for today and tomorrow before we begin to dry out and also heat up as we conclude the month of July and kick off the first couple of days of August. Unfortunately, high pressure shifting back to the west and then also expanding north late this week into the weekend, and that's going to cut off monsoon moisture and also heat up temperatures again. Keep your fingers crossed that you get some good rain either today or tomorrow. It'll likely be several days or more after today and tomorrow for our next chances of some possible much needed shower and thunderstorm activity. I'll be back with more in just a couple of moments.
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2: Your day weather forecast this Tuesday calls for cloudy to mostly cloudy skies, scattered heavy showers and thunderstorms, and very warm to hot conditions, highs low to mid-90s, nighttime lows unfortunately only cooling back towards 70 degrees. Locally, heavy rain will be a threat from the scattered monsoonal showers and storms of today, tonight, and again Wednesday. Isolated storms Thursday into Friday, highs mid and upper 90s, lows mid-60s. I'm day weather meteorologist Mark Huer.
18: Already starting to see some thunderstorm development in some parts of the panhandle in areas southwest of Reddington at this hour. A little heavier activity in the area southwest of Hemmingford and north of there up near Marsland, up in that part of the panhandle. So there are areas where some thunderstorm development is occurring already at this hour. Winds are generally light across the region and sunny skies, partly sunny at least, in many areas. Temperature readings at the Legacy Co-op locations this hour. At Main Street Market Scotts Bluff, it's 93. It's 93 also at Main Street Market Torrington, 93 at Bridgeport, 95 at Main Street Market at Kimball, 91 at Alliance, 89 at Dalton. High in Scotts Bluff yesterday was 94, record high for this date for Scotts Bluff, 105 in 1933, record low 46 in 1913. In Chandron, 86 now, at North Platte, 88, in Ogallala, sunny in 87, Valentine, sunny in 89. In Grand Island, sunny in 87. In Lincoln, it's sunny 90. Sunny at Omaha, 93. Barometric pressure at Scotts Bluff at about 30.04 and steady, with humidity at 38%. 89 at the airport at Scotts Bluff. Currently at KNEB, we have a temperature reading here at the studio now, currently at 92 degrees. Check on weather information anytime through KNEB.com. 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Click on weather.
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5: Thank you, Steve. Good afternoon, everyone. Nebraska's Democratic ticket for governor is now complete. Lynn Walz has selected Humboldt farmer Ben Steffen as her running mate, saying he shares her vision for the state's future and a commitment to rural Nebraska. Steffen said Nebraska faces challenges including rising costs, rural health care access, farm profitability, and the state's budget. Steffen also serves as chair of the Nebraska Rural Radio Association Board of Directors. Taylor Silva, campaign manager for incumbent Republican Governor Jim Pillen, criticized Walz's choice shortly after the announcement, saying it further solidifies Walz's liberal record. Japan's efforts to lower the country's carbon footprint could create opportunities for Nebraska, where the country is phasing in higher ethanol blends moving towards E20. Governor Pillen is leading a trade mission to Japan this week, and during a conference call with reporters Tuesday, said the recently completed Tallgrass Trailblazer pipeline gives Nebraska a competitive advantage.
6: I would say that the carbon capture obviously is gigantic for Japan. I've said every time that I meet the ambassador, his question is how soon will you be making aviation fuel? So clean energy is a very, very high priority for the Japanese market.
5: The delegation also visiting the Philippines, where trade mission members say there's a different view on ethanol, but one that could also pay off in the future. A rural military man is facing charges following an unusual incident last week, where he's accused of breaking into another rural military residence, where the homeowner ended up subduing him for law enforcement. 51-year-old Michael Donnelly is charged with felony burglary and misdemeanor assault causing bodily injury after Scottsbluff County Sheriff's deputies arrived at the home early Friday morning, finding Donnelly being held down by the owner. Court records say the homeowner told investigators he was retiring for the night when he heard a commotion from the living room and encountered Donnelly, who punched him in the head, and he returned the punch. The homeowner says he eventually wrestled the suspect to the floor, where Donnelly stated he had walked from Minotaur and then started mumbling religious stuff. Donnelly was taken to the hospital, where he was cleared after refusing attention against medical advice and was lodged in the Scottsbluff County Detention Center. His initial appearance was scheduled for Tuesday afternoon in Scottsbluff County Court. A 22-year-old Scottsbluff man is facing charges after allegedly trying to have sexual communications with underage males. Court records say after Scottsbluff police were advised of the online activities Friday afternoon, officers made contact with Jaden Bradford and read him his Miranda rights, after which Bradford agreed to talk without a lawyer present. In the arrest affidavit, investigators say Bradford admitted to using his cell phone for about a year to communicate sexually with males 13 to 14 years old, enticing them to send him sexually explicit pictures and video, which he used for his own self-gratification. At the Scottsbluff Public Safety Building, he went through the phone with a detective, showing the officer the conversations he had been having. Bradford made his initial appearance Monday afternoon in Scottsbluff County Court on one count each of attempted enticement by electronic device, attempted contributing to the delinquency of a minor, and attempted debauching a minor, all misdemeanors. A pretrial hearing has been set for August 27th. An online anti-pedophile activist group based in Colorado claimed on social media to have conducted their own investigation, tipping local authorities to the situation and posting a video online of the initial law enforcement encounter with Bradford. The 2026 Old West Balloon Fest, just weeks away, organizers say your help is needed to help put on the best show possible. The action gets underway the evening of August 9th with a welcome party and barbecue for the U.S. National Hot Air Balloon Championship pilots, with the competition starting the following day. Old West Balloon Fest director Colleen Johnson says volunteers are the backbone of the event.
7: A lot of people don't realize that in order to put on an event like this, we need probably 100 to 150 volunteers. They can help a pilot crew, which means you help them set it up and take it down. You chase them in the chase truck and you get very close with your pilot because you're with them all week. The other thing we need is scorers, which is probably my most favorite volunteer position, because you actually get to go to a target and you get to watch the balloons come in and throw a baggie on an X and you help measure. And it is a lot of fun to watch the level of competition.
5: The first 3 days of competition include morning and evening flights with morning-only competition flights when the Balloon Fest gets underway August 13th with the Night Glow kickoff celebration at the WNCC Scottsbluff campus. If you can lend a hand, you're encouraged to do so by signing up by going online and clicking Volunteers under the Support tab at theoldwestballoonfest.com. And the personal finance company Wallet Hub says Nebraska's healthcare is among the tops in the nation, comparing the 50 states and District of Columbia across 44 key measures of healthcare, including average monthly insurance premiums, physicians per capita, and share of insured residents. Nebraska was ranked 10th in the nation. The Cornhusker State was ranked 8th in access, 16th in outcomes, and 21st in cost. Among nearby states, Iowa ranked 3rd with Colorado 9th, while Kansas was 11th, South Dakota 12th, Missouri 23rd, and Wyoming 37th. Don't miss our nightly KNEB.TV newscast featuring the latest news, weather, sports, and ag information presented by Platte Valley Companies. 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
6: Raising standing corn could be a feed option worth considering.

0: know, somewhere in that 475. And then we figure a lot of folks will graze their corn stocks.
1: Yep.
0: You know, and that's $30 an acre. So you put those two together and you're right around $985 per acre potential gross value. If we're grazing, of course, we're not running a combine out there. We're not going to be hauling the grain to town, so we can credit back that sure. harvest expense. And then, of course, if we're leaving the corn in the field, so to speak, in the form of manure and urine, we're getting a lot of those nutrients back. And so that really needs to be figured as a credit as we think about fertilizer for subsequent crops. So do all that. We somewhere around $766 per acre is what I figure is the gross value after the credit of the harvesting and the nutrients retained. So then I'm thinking about, well, how many tons can I get? And, you know, if we got 200 bushel corn, somewhere around 25 tons is what we would harvest if we went out to chop that for silage. And so I said, well, silage, we're usually going to be running around 65% moisture. Let's just think about what we've got there in terms of dry matter. We're going to have around 8.75 tons of dry matter. If we could get 60% of that into the belly of a cow, that's a little over 5 tons that we're going to get into the belly of a cow. And so somewhere around 145, 5.25 tons times 145 gets us back to that 766 area. So we think about that and our hay equivalent, you know, if we think about hay being 15% moisture, it's like $125 ton forage. Well, at least Western Nebraska, we can't buy any kind of feed for that. And that makes it look like a potential good option when we think about the energy and quality of feed that's there.
1: As we kind of start to wrap things up, obviously this whole scenario we're talking about is pretty unusual. This is not the normal thing we talk about, but given the weather conditions and the economics and all these different things, it's maybe it's something worth considering.
0: Yeah, and this is outside the box. And I think, you know, we're not dealing with normal circumstances right now. So we got to think about things outside the box and you'll consider all options, I think, that we wouldn't otherwise think about just because of where we're at with prices and the way things are.
1: Aaron, anything else you'd like to add?
0: You know, I think if folks are considering doing this and want to talk it through a bit, Nebraska Extension educators and specialists can sure visit with them about some of the logistics, things they need to consider, and, you know, how they might try it out on a small piece first, see how it works, and then if it works well, they can always expand.
1: If you missed it, Aaron Berger is joining us. We are talking about cows grazing standing corn. It could be a feed option for this summer, fall, and winter, especially for those with some drought-stressed areas in western Nebraska. And Aaron, you can find that article. It's at beef.unl.edu.
0: Yeah, I think we have. And yeah, like you said, the article's at beef.unl.edu. And we've got other resources there. If folks are thinking about limit feeding cows or trying to put together a ration with the resources they have.
1: Summer grazing standing corn, certainly an unusual option, but one that may be worth considering for those dealing with drought and wildfires. I'm Steve White, and you're listening to the Rural Radio Network.
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0: series on farm secession and the planning that needs to go into that. On today's program, Nebraska Extension Ag Economist Anastasia Meyer talks about where to get started. She says it might seem to be a daunting task at first, but necessary.
1: You'll hear us say transition plans. You'll often hear the word succession plan being thrown about too in other circles. And we like to use the word transition plan because we think a transition plan is really the ideal thing. It's a gradual and carefully thought out plan on how to shift your farm or ranch to the next generation or the new owners if they're not related. It's going to include the timelines of when is this going to happen? What exactly is going to happen? What are those milestones that you are looking for? It's not a one-day process. This is probably going to take a minimum of 3 to 5 years. So we need to be thinking about this long-term and be able to adjust this. This is a never-ending process. Most importantly, are those written agreements. It's not real unless it's in writing. And that's really because a lot of families have good intentions, but without those written agreements, it's just empty promises. And we always just think about death for succession plan, but really we need to be thinking about disability, divorce, bankruptcies, disagreements in the family. Do you want to retire? We can adjust our transition plan when the good things in life happens too. By starting this, theoretically or hopefully, we can get that plan started that we can make those minor adjustments and we can see how the cash flow demands are and how we incorporate somebody else into the operation. So it's often a balancing act, right? We have the owners. You'll hear us say the golden rule of estate planning is whoever owns the gold gets to make the rules. And these are their concerns, right? They don't want to be pushed out. You have spent your life building up or maintaining this farm or ranch. You like to be in control. You don't want to be pushed out. They don't want to talk about death or disability. Thinking about your own demise is really hard. And that's why, you know, this is a big fear for everybody. The owners are afraid that the operation will fail. They might not be financially stable enough to retire. And you'll hear us talk about a lot in different presentations, asset rich and cash poor. They might not simply have the cash to retire or step back and start this transition plan. And they want the kids to get along. The heirs who are returning to the operation, they don't want to just be the laborer. They want a clear plan with outlines and deadlines. And what exactly does that look for them? They want to minimize their risk. They want financial independence. And they don't want to be at the mercy of their other siblings, whether they are on the farm or off the farm. They want to have some stake in this transition plan and operation. So first thing that we need to do in getting started is recognize who is on your team. Do you have anybody that is working with you on this transition plan? Do you have a lawyer yet? There are many lawyers who work with estate planning. I personally recommend somebody that you find who focuses on agricultural estate planning because your farm is a lifestyle and a business. And, you know, that's something that if you're not really familiar with, it's hard to understand. Do you have a tax professional? Do you have a banker, a financial planner? Do you need to look at a farm manager? All of these different people can be on your team to have a really good transition plan.
0: 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For more information on how your university is serving Nebraskans, go to extension.unl.edu.
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6: ABC News, I'm Michelle Franzen at the National Cathedral in Washington, D.C. this hour. Funeral services underway for the late Senator Lindsey Graham. The longtime GOP lawmaker from South Carolina died at the age of 71 earlier this month. President Trump delivering the eulogy, calling Graham a member of the family and also a critical part of the Republican Party.
7: For more than 30 years, nothing of consequence happened in this Capitol without Lindsey Graham knowing about it. Nothing of significance happened anywhere in the world without Lindsey Graham having a view on it.
6: Earlier at a ceremony at the Capitol Rotunda, Republican Senate Leader John Thune says he'll remember Graham for his friendship and humor. Consumer confidence slid this month with U.S. and Iran hostilities fueling concerns over gas prices and stubborn inflation. The war with Iran now entering its 6th month. And officials in Japan assessing the damage following a powerful 6.8 magnitude earthquake today. This is ABC News. Cleanup continues across the Midwest following severe storms and a tornado outbreak. The National Weather Service says the tornado that blew through portions of Wisconsin has been upgraded to an EF3. Cracker Barrel CEO Julie Masino stepping down after trying to rebrand the restaurant chain to usher in new and younger customers. More from ABC's Elizabeth Schulze.
8: She had promised to revamp the restaurant that was founded in 1969 for a younger generation of diners with new menus, minimal decor, and a fresh logo. Well, that new logo, unveiled last August, removed Uncle Herschel sitting in overalls, instead featured simple letters with no image. Turned out, there was no appetite for it. People online, even President Trump, decried the change. And within days, Cracker Barrel reversed course and went back to the original logo.
6: A replacement has already been announced. No grand prize winner in Powerball last night. That means tomorrow night's drawing will be worth at least $663 million. Tonight's Mega Millions jackpot up to $800 million. Michelle Franzen, ABC News.
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4: Day well, the forecast is Tuesday. Calls for cloudy to mostly cloudy skies, scattered heavy showers and thunderstorms, and very warm to hot conditions. Highs low to mid 90s. Nighttime lows, unfortunately, only cooling back towards 70 degrees. Locally, heavy rain will be a threat from the scattered monsoonal showers and storms of today, tonight, and again Wednesday. Isolated storms Thursday into Friday. Highs mid and upper 90s. Lows mid 60s. I'm Day Weather Meteorologist Mark Huer.

0: Welcome back to the Ramsey Show in the Fairwinds Credit Union Studio. I'm George Camel here with Dr. John Deloney taking your calls. Mark is in Des Moines up next. Mark, welcome to the show.
1: Hey, thanks for taking my call.
0: Absolutely. What's going on?
1: So my wife and I, together, we make about $250,000. That's a combination of her income, my income, and then some VA money we have coming in, which we've been skating by. Things have been easy. However, we have no debt other than our mortgage. However, she is burnt out at work and is looking at going back to school. Her going back to school will be covered by the GI Bill, so I'm not concerned about cash flowing that. Just trying to figure out how to or where to pull back. We've been going like crazy trying to get our house paid off and squirrel away as much money for retirement as possible. And I'm just kind of worried, you know, where I pull back. Do I pay less on the house? Do I invest less money? Do I put less into my kids' college funds? Where do I go?
0: So you guys are in baby steps 4 through 6. You're out of debt with the emergency fund. You're investing 15% in retirement. You're putting some money away for college, and you're putting extra toward the mortgage. And you're saying, hey, if my income goes down to 120, what does this plan look like then?
1: Correct.
0: What will the income go down to?
1: About that. So she makes 125, and she would be, going back to school for 2 years. So
0: okay. So new question. Can we live and accomplish all of our goals making $125,000? Have you done the math on that and done a budget based on that to see what sacrifices must be made?
1: So looking at it, it looks like our expenses are about $7,000, and off of the, $125,000, $130,000, we're bringing in just shy of $9,000 a month.
0: Great. So you still have some margin. You can still put something in college. You can still put something toward the mortgage.
1: Correct.
0: And this is also assuming your income doesn't go up.
1: Right.
0: With your job.
1: And
0: she's going to be out of school eventually, right? Working again.
1: Right.
0: So really, we're looking at a temporary dip in income. Can we live off 125 for 3 years?
1: Correct.
0: That really helps clear it and go, okay, we're not losing this forever. We can make sacrifices for a couple of years for her to go to school. What does she want to do?
1: She wants to go more into like the therapy side of things.
0: What is she doing now?
1: She's medical, so it'd just be kind of a different specialty.
0: Mm-hmm. Okay. My only fear, and John will be perfect to speak to this, is that she goes with her. And if she's burnt out now doing this, who's to say she's not going to get burnt out doing therapy, which is also a very difficult field?
1: Right.
2: Yeah, I'm trying to hear for the question beneath the question. Do you not think it's wise for your wife to go back to school?
1: I have no problem with her going back. We've been working so hard to try and do everything right. And I feel.
2: What makes this step feel like you're not doing something right? Because if you moralize it and make it a right or wrong issue, you can get sideways real fast. If you're trying to solve for, I must get on a track and never get off this track till the end of time. That's a recipe for a pretty rigid life.
0: You created sort of your own prison there.
2: Yeah, and you locked it on the inside. If you're creating a life with somebody, y'all are co-creating this thing, and what do we want it to feel like? What do we want it to look like? We've been busting our butt. You can flip what you've told us, you can flip the whole thing around and say, we worked our butts off for this exact moment when one of us just has to say enough and tap out and go get another, stop doing boxing and go do jiu-jitsu for a while. Like, it's not like we're quitting. It's we're going to retool for another exercise, right? And so we've done all this for this exact moment. That's what I'm trying to get to, the thing beneath the thing here. Because it sounds like y'all have worked your butts off. This is a perfect time to go back to school.
0: School's already paid for.
2: Yeah.
0: It's like checking every single box. So I think the hard part for you is you saw the marathon time and went, dude, we're going to make great time. And now that time is going to double. It's going to take a longer time to save for college and to pay off the house. That's the part I think you just need to grieve and go, man, that would have been cool to pay off the house in 5 years. It's going to take 8 now.
2: But you know what's going to be more awesome than that? Having a wife that loves the skin that she wakes up in every morning, having a wife that's got her spirit back, having a wife who's like engaged in a thing that she really loves, like that's worth it 100 times out of 100, right?
1: Absolutely. I appreciate it.
0: And that's the one thing I would make sure she understands is the grass may not be that much greener on the other side. I hope it is. I hope she loves therapy, but I would have her go talk to people who are doing the things she wants to do to get a full picture of it, not just what sounds like relief.
2: And Mark, when y'all are talking about this, I want to – this doesn't get talked about very often. And so when you're sitting with your wife here, okay, I'm going to use you two as the example, but for everyone listening, your wife has this feeling, this emotional set, like this physical, like I've got to be done with this. And I feel like I want to go back to school. I want to get trained and become a therapist. The world needs more therapists right now. Like, great. Those feelings are real and valid and good. And your feelings of frustration and I wanted to hit this goal and we had a deal and suddenly, like, we were both going to, like, to use what Georgia said, we were both running this marathon and then you stepped off the curb and broke your ankle. Your feelings of frustration and annoyance and, oh, dude, those are real too. And they're not equally valid. Like, one's not more valid than the other. They're both valid and they both have space on your kitchen table. And so when your wife says, I've got to be done, here's a great opportunity, we've set ourselves up for this moment, that's true. And you saying, I'm going to be all in 100%. And if I'm going to be fully in this secret world we call our marriage together, just you and me, I also have to be honest about my feelings. I'm frustrated because I really wanted to get out from under this house. Both of those are true. Right? So we're not fighting. We're not competing. It's not my feelings versus yours. It is both are true. What's the right decision for us moving forward? And the way you've painted it, it sounds like the right decision is to have a whole and healthy wife, to take advantage of this opportunity to have free tuition. And it's not like she's just saying, I'm burnt out, I just want to stay at home and stay off into space for the next 3 years. It is, no, I'm going to actively be participating in building something because we do have this shared vision of our life. We both still are two independent people who go to our own jobs and work real hard to serve other people. And then we come home and do this thing called life. Like those things all work together, but both of your feelings count. Does that make sense?
1: It does.
2: I don't want you burying half of yourself just to keep the peace in your house. I want you being honest about what's going on in your heart and mind and then saying, and because I value us, we're going to go do this thing. Or she might say, okay, what if in 2 years, what if we cut our spending to the bone and got this house paid off and then I went and did it? I can suck it up for 2 more years, right? That's how couples make united decisions when they're both honest and they can both hold space for each other's feelings, however uncomfortable those things are.
1: Perfect. I really appreciate it, guys.
2: You got it, brother.
0: You got your homework.
2: Big thanks to both of you for your service.
0: Oh, absolutely.
2: Man. And not only service in the military, but service in your medical careers, service to go be a mental health therapist, like all that. Like, you've dedicated your lives to helping hurting people, and I'm grateful for you.
0: And it's cool to think they're more present because of the plan they followed.
2: That's it.
0: That's what I want from my therapist, from the person, you know, performing a medical procedure on me.
2: I don't want my doctor to owe anybody anything. Yes.
0: I'm not saying that you're a bad doctor if you have loans. I'm just saying it's nice to know that you are fully present and focused because there's nothing else on your mind stressing you out financially.
2: 100%.
0: That's pretty cool.

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3: This is the Nebraska Soybean Report, your update on research, demand, and innovation, powered by Nebraska soybean farmers and their checkoff. We're joined today by Cale Burr. He serves on the United Soybean Board. And Cale, you just wrapped up your time at a recent board meeting for the United Soybean Board. Talk about some of your key takeaways. You guys accomplished a lot of things this go around.
4: Yeah, the July meeting is always a really important one, and this one specifically was more exciting because we had a vote of affirmation for our new CEO. So Courtney Knupp is going to be our new CEO starting October 1st. And like I said, the board had a vote of affirmation to basically confirm her as our new CEO. She's, you know, very impressive, and we're excited to see what she can do with the soybean checkoff and for all of the U.S. soybean farmers as well. We also finalized our budget for FY27. So all of the work groups met and basically kind of touched up, you know, the final things that they needed to finalize their each of their budgets. And then they were each brought to the board for a vote of confirmation. And so our budget is set for FY27. And we're looking forward to getting started with those projects later on this year. Other than that, we just heard updates from some of our work group leads, finding out, you know, what each work group is up to and some of the new and exciting stuff that we have on the horizon.
3: All right, lots to look forward to. That's Cale Burr. He represents Nebraska on the United Soybean Board. Again, Courtney Knupp will be the Chief Executive Officer of the United Soybean Board, and her duties will officially begin on October 1st. For more information on this and other news, you can go to NebraskaSoybeans.org. That's this week's report, powered by Nebraska soybean farmers and their checkoff. I'm Alex Makovica.

0: Michael is in Indianapolis up next. Michael, welcome to the show. How can we help?
1: Yeah, great, guys. Thanks for having me. So my wife and I actually won the lottery this past weekend.
0: Like literally?
1: We won $400,000 off a scratch-off ticket.
0: Nice! Was this a goal you guys had? Like, was this a regular kind of habit and you finally hit it?
1: Yeah, so, no, we were on vacation. I found a $5 bill on the ground and went and bought a lottery ticket with it. It was the second time I had ever played the lottery, and here we are.
2: Wow. Dude, I've seen this movie.
1: Yeah, literally. That's what we've been saying.
0: And it's a verified winner.
1: Yeah, went today and actually, and they verified it all and should be paid out in about 4 weeks.
2: What's the payout?
1: It's going to be close to $300.
0: Wow. Do you owe taxes after that? Because I know they withhold a forced amount, but you will likely owe taxes on top of that, right?
1: Yeah, so they think it's estimated to be around $275 is what we'll see at the end of everything, but we're working with a CPA and financial advisor to hopefully figure out all those details so we don't make any mistakes.
0: Oh, good. So okay. What do you need us for?
2: Real quick, Michael, I got to ask you. This is a personal question, okay? Just you and me and a couple million people listening, okay? Here's how I think I would handle this. If I got a scratch-off ticket, let's say for $400,000, and then I took the cash-out option, and then there was the taxes, if I scratched this thing and it said, you won $400,000, and my take home, what deposited in my account was $275. My first impulse, and I'm embarrassed to say this, would be like, oh man. You know what I mean? I would first be like, oh dude, I lost $125,000. Even though I just got $275 out of nowhere, right? Is that how you feel, or are you a better person than me?
1: To be honest, we're like ecstatic about it because we were hoping to buy a $250,000 house in the next 5 years. And so we kind of saw this as like, a literal gift from God, like, hey, here's your house 5 years early.
0: Wow.
2: There's somebody just stumbling around right now wondering where their $5 bill is. I hope you're happy, Michael.
0: Like, dang it.
2: I'm just kidding.
1: Literally.
2: Totally kidding. All right, you're a better person than me.
0: Okay.
2: All right, get to George's
0: question.
2: You've
0: got a CPA and a SmartVestor, so they're going to handle the tax stuff and investing if you're going to do any of that. The question is, where are you at in the baby steps from a scale of we got consumer debt to we are investing 15% and saving for our kids' college?
1: Yep, so that's why I'm calling you. So we obviously want to buy a house, but we've been paying off our debt. We actually just became debt-free 3 months ago. We paid off about $80,000 in 3.5-4 years.
0: Awesome.
1: So we're completely debt-free, and we're saving towards retirement, saving towards our kids' education, and now we're just trying to build up our savings for a house. And so we had about $15,000 saved up for it, and then obviously now with this money coming in, it's going to change some things. And so that's just kind of what I wanted to know from you guys is, hey, what would you do with this money? Would you use it to pay off the house in full that we're going to buy, you know, whenever
2: that
1: happens?
2: A house in cash?
0: 100% in cash. 100% down
1: okay,
0: plan.
1: So you would.
0: And if you have money left over, you know, you can enjoy some of it. You can give some of it. But you investing some of it at this point, you're probably going to burn most of it just on this house purchase, and that's okay. You got plenty of time to build wealth. What do you guys make in a year?
1: I make about 110, 115.
0: And how old are
1: and
0: you
1: my
0: two?
1: My wife stay at home. We are 26.
0: Oh, my goodness. So making six figures at 26, completely debt-free with a paid-for house, how much are you going to be investing a month? A couple grand?
1: Yeah. I don't know, honestly.
0: You're going to be just fine. I'm not even going to use the investment calculator because I think it'll break with that many zeros on the end. From
2: Michael,
0: 26 to 65.
2: I'm going to tell you something that I would recommend you do that I would not have listened to me at 26, okay?
1: Mm-hmm.
2: We've already established you're a better person than me and you're wiser than me. And so I'm hoping that this would sink in. If you and your wife had a goal for a $250,000 house and that was your dream and y'all had a plan for it and suddenly the world drops $275,000 in your lap, I would stick to that $250,000. I'd buy that house and I would give that $25,000 away. Because I think that's going to mark this is the kind of people we are.
1: Yeah.
2: And
1: yeah, that's it.
2: It would be because the temptation that I would have had at 26 is I want to buy a $250,000 house. Suddenly $275,000 drops out of the sky. I'm going to buy a $500,000 house. And I'm going to put $275 down. That's what I would have done. And that would not have been a couple of action steps towards the man I want to become in my 40s, 50s, and 60s. And so you and your wife saying, let's stick to our original plan. We literally won the lottery, and now we're going to bless another family, another whatever, with this 25K. And then we're going to wake up the following day and have a house with no bills, and we're going to be right back in the same situation, making good money with the life we want to have, and we're going to have real demonstrative action steps towards the couple we want to be, which is a generous couple that doesn't owe anybody any money. That's what I would recommend you do. You don't have to do any of that stuff I just said, but that'd be pretty rad.
0: I love it. And if you already know how to manage the money you have, then getting more of it is not going to crush you.
2: It's the people
0: who can't manage money, and then they get a huge pile of it, well, now they're really screwed.
2: They make a huge mess.
0: That's why we see so many lottery winners lose it in the first year or two. So way to go, man. That's awesome. All right, let's head out to Harrisburg, Pennsylvania. Brian joins us there. What's going on, Brian?
3: Hey, how's it going?
0: Good. How are you?
3: Good. So I guess I really don't have a lot of time, so I'm going to ask my question. My fiance has student loans. I don't have any. And I'm budgeting right now to put as much money, spare money that we have, towards the student loan. But I'm wondering if maybe I should try to split it between the student loan and savings, or just put it all towards student loans.
0: Well, number one, are you applying it to the student loan, or are you just saying I'm earmarking this in savings?
3: What do you mean?
0: Well, I don't recommend, and we wouldn't recommend, you paying off someone's loans that you're not actually officially legally married to.
3: Yeah, so we're getting married in 2 months, and I'm planning this for after we're married. This isn't...
0: Okay,
2: sweet.
0: That's what I was going to say. Sorry. I would put it in a high-yield savings account, and you guys get back from the honeymoon, you've got the pile of money, let's apply to the student loans. So it depends on where you're at in the baby steps. We would say have your starter emergency fund, $1,000. Obviously make sure that the wedding is cash flowed. You got that?
3: I have $5,000 in emergency. Sorry, I didn't mean to interrupt you.
0: No, you're good. So you got $5,000 in cash. And is the wedding all paid for, honeymoon paid for, all that?
3: Yeah, pretty much, yeah.
0: Okay. I want pretty much to be, it's for sure paid for. We're not going to put the gap on a credit card.
3: Yeah, we have, I have the money set aside for the last stuff we need. It's just a matter of signing the check.
0: Okay. And then once you guys are married, we're going to just make a list of all of our debts. Is it just your fiancé's student loans, or are there other consumer debts as well?
3: No other debt on my side, and she didn't have any either, so.
0: Great. So it's just her student loans. What's the balance?
3: 30 all in about.
2: Cool. So her student loans become y'all's debts, and y'all
0: pay
2: them
0: off. Focus. So I would not, you said, should I split some into savings? Should I split some over here? We would say just attack the debts. Do nothing else but focus on these debts. And once those debts are paid off, now we can stack cash. You freed up all of those payments. That puts you in baby step three, where you get 3 to 6 months of expenses saved up in a high-yield savings account. So how long will that take you guys based on the current trajectory?
3: I'm putting my plan is about $1,000 a month towards the loans once we're married. And so it'll probably be 2.5 years.
2: Is she working too?
3: Yeah.
2: So together, y'all can only put $1,000 in? That's all the margin y'all have?
3: Yeah, or at least that's what I'm budgeting as of right now.
0: What will your household income be?
3: Mine is, before taxes, about 60, and hers before taxes, about 20.
0: Okay. Is she working full-time?
3: Yeah, she'll be full-time.
0: Making 20?
3: Yeah.
0: I'm confused by that. That's like $9 an hour.
3: Yeah. Or sorry, no, that's after taxes. Sorry, I did the. I don't remember what the math was before taxes.
0: Okay. Well, I would aim to try to get them paid off in less than 2 years. The average we see is 18 to 24 months to get rid of your consumer debt. And if it's just the student loans, 30K, I would try to up that income once you guys are married. Have her making 40, you're making 70. Now we can knock this thing out way faster. Because $1,000 a month for 30 months, that's a grind.
2: Especially if that's all of the margin you have. Put 18 months on the calendar and have a what must be true for this to come to fruition conversation and see if y'all can make that happen.

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2: 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September corn up 6 3/4 today at 458.5, a high of 462.25, a low of 451.5. December up 6.5 at 480.5, a high of 484.25, a low of 473.5. August soybeans up 3.5 at 1212, a high of 1217, a low of 1202.25. November up 6.25 at 1220, a high of 1225, a low of 1206.25. September Chicago wheat up 2.5 at 662.5, a high of 665.75, a low of 650.5. December up 2.25 at 679.75, a high of 682.5, a low of 668.5. September Kansas City wheat down 2 3/4 at 726.25, a high of 735.25, a low of 722.5. December down 3.5 at 742, a high of 751.5, a low of 739.25. August soybean meal down 50 at 320.30, a high of 323.50, a low of 319. August bean oil down 70 at 70.76, a high of 71.71, a low of 70.10. August live cattle up 225 today at 227.47, a high of 228.37, a low of 225.50. October up 340 at 222.17, a high of 222.97, a low of 218.50. August feeders up 482 at 343.07, a high of 346, a low of 338.75. September up 530 at 337.22, a high of 341, a low of 332.60. August lean hogs up 12 cents at 103.10, a high of 103.35, a low of 102.50. 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
9: Good day. Well, the forecast is Tuesday. Calls for cloudy to mostly cloudy sky. Scattered heavy showers and thunderstorms and very warm to hot conditions. Highs low to mid-90s. Nighttime lows, unfortunately, only cooling back towards 70 degrees. Locally, heavy rain will be a threat from the scattered monsoonal showers and storms of today, tonight, and again Wednesday. Isolated storms Thursday into Friday. Highs mid and upper 90s. Lows mid-60s. I'm Day Weather Meteorologist Mark Huer.
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11: Today's question comes from Jill in Minnesota. Jill writes, our son graduated high school last year and has not worked for the past 7 months. He says he's applying for jobs, but he stays up all night playing video games and sleeps all day. We've tried to help him and have given him plenty of time, but nothing has changed. We wrote up an agreement that gives him 2 months to find a job and start paying rent. If rent is late, his phone service and Wi-Fi privileges will be suspended. If he doesn't pay rent for 2 months in a row, he'll get a 30-day notice to find another place to live. When we reviewed the plan with him, he became angry and hurt, and I'm struggling with intense mom guilt. I don't want to enable a lifestyle that isn't preparing him for adulthood. Are we being reasonable? Here's the problem with this question. Is I don't want to enable a lifestyle that isn't preparing him for adulthood, and I don't want to feel uncomfortable. And those two things can't coexist. Our mutual friend Henry Cloud has a great story. It's very similar to this, that When the parent was talking to Dr. Cloud about the situation with their kid, he said, Dr. Cloud wisely said, what your kid needs desperately from you is problems. Because your son is zero incentive to do anything differently than what he's doing. He has free rent. He has his free schedule. He has nothing, no responsibilities. He's just doing what a natural inclination that's oozing through life because there's place to ooze.
10: He's on an infinite summer break right now.
11: Correct.
10: He graduates high school. What do 18-year-olds want to do? Sleep all day and play video games. He's living the dream.
11: Right. And the greatest gift he could get, the greatest gift a young man like this could get is responsibility. The idea that I have to do a thing because there are real consequences if I don't. And so I think you're not only being reasonable, I think you're being overly generous, because now it's going to turn into a year where there's any true consequence here. I personally, this is just me, having worked with people this age my whole career, getting into the phone service and Wi-Fi privileges brings him back to a middle schooler and you back to, I'm grounding you from your fill in the blank. And so if we're going to truly do a tenant, homeowner agreement here, we're not going to insert little mom and dad pokes in here. You pay your rent or you're out. Bigger than this, it almost feels like just to say, hey, you know what? We were wrong on this deal. We need you to move out. Like, we want our house back. We want you to fly little birdie fly, and it's time to go make it happen. And then he's going to have to go. And you're going to have to be the adult, emotionally intelligent, emotionally mature adult, and say, I am going to feel sad. I am going to feel upset that I did a thing and my son's mad at me. That's part of being a parent. But I know this is the right thing.
10: Yeah, right now it sounds like every time you talk to him, you just sound like his landlord. And I think at 18, you're transitioning from parent to friend. And so what he probably needs is just some guidance, someone to care about his future and show him a path out and go, hey, I noticed you're really into this. Have you tried doing this over here?
11: Yeah, but it's like he's done that for 7 months. And
10: he's like, oh, I just want to play video games.
11: Yeah.
10: Not happening.
11: Not happening.
10: But I know at 18, like, there's things I love doing, but no one showed me that, oh, there's a job that I could actually do some of these things.
11: Mm.
10: So that's where I go, maybe he needs an outside mentor, a friend, a third party to kind of step in and get him excited about life.
11: Here's the way I like to frame this. Less like, if you don't do this, then I'm cutting you off. I'm cutting off your relationships. I'm cutting off your home. I'm cutting off these things. I like to frame these, especially with all kids. But when you're talking to an 18-year-old, here's the choices in front of you. If you want to go to college, if you choose to go to college, here's how we are going to support you. If you choose to go get a job, here is how we're going to still open up our house on Sundays for you to come over for lunch and you can sneak some laundry in. If you choose to do nothing, you are choosing to move out. You're choosing to fill in the blank. And as a parent, I can say, I can't stand that you're making that choice because I want to be right here with you the whole time. You're choosing to leave. I don't like that choice, but that's a choice you're making. And I want to always hand the choice, the responsibility, or another analogy I use a lot is I want to hand the weight back on the bar that is life back to them and say, you got to learn how to lift this and get stronger because that's how life works. I'm not going to be there to clear the deck for you all the time. And if you've waited until 18 to start enacting this, if mom guilt has haunted you his whole life, man, it's going to be an abrupt lesson for both of you. It's going to be really rocky for a season, no question about it. Mm-hmm. But yeah,
10: it's a tough one, Joe.
11: Yeah, I'm not going to have a high school graduate just living in my house,
10: freeloading.
11: Yeah, playing video games all night and sleeping all day.
10: As cool as it sounds. All right, Teddy is in Los Angeles up next. Teddy, what's going on?
12: What's going on, you guys? Thanks for taking my call.
11: You sure. Got it, brother. What's up?
12: So my wife and I would like to get your opinion on if leaving California in pursuit of a lower cost of living and eventually buying a home would be the best decision for our family.
10: That's a big decision for two random guys.
11: Yeah, we don't know you that well. You tell us.
10: So you're saying you value home ownership over your current location.
12: Yeah, I think so. And just like the future of what our lives could be and like our family
11: Now you're talking.
12: Yeah.
10: So there's a bigger picture here and you're going, here's what we really want. And none of these things mean we have to stay in California. You're willing to make a sacrifice, which is wise because we always tell people you don't get a pass on math. If you can't afford to have the thing there, you don't automatically get it. And you might need to move to a lower cost of living area if your current income can't support it.
12: I'm right on board with that.
10: Where do you guys want to move?
12: My wife is down with Tennessee, and I am down with no state income tax.
10: Okay, so any state with no income tax, you're like, that's fine with me, and so Tennessee could be it.
11: Texas, Tennessee, Florida, Nevada.
12: Yeah. Yeah.
10: Okay, and do your jobs transfer easily?
12: So I work full time as an EMT phlebotomist in the ER right now, but I'm in school debt free at my local community college, getting my nursing degree.
11: Oh boy!
12: And my wife works full time as an assistant manager at a clothing store.
10: Okay, awesome. So both of you would need to find jobs before you make the move. And do you have family nearby in California right now, or are you already kind of on your own?
12: Yeah, that's kind of the thing that's keeping us here is, you know, we got another kid on the way in January. We're having our second baby and our family, her parents and my mom, they all live around us. So it's like if we need to do something, we can drop our daughter off and it's free and we trust him, you know.
10: Yeah, sure. Well, that's the thing I wanted you to weigh because a lot of people underestimate how great their life is until they move away from family. And they go, oh, my gosh, I didn't know that was such a lifeline until we didn't have it.
11: My wife and I did that. We had two young kids, and we moved halfway across the country. And both of our parents lived within a few hours from each other. It was tough. And what it meant was, kind of like we always say, you don't get a pass on math. me and my wife did not get a pass on new relationships, and we didn't get a pass on new friends and new mentors and things like that. We just had to go. We had to go not use the default settings, which had been our parents and our neighbors, and we had to go. We had to go dig in. And I'll tell you, on this side of it, leaving family has been really hard, and some parts of it have been amazing. Right. So there's no scot-free. But the thing that we, like you're talking about, is we wanted financial freedom. We wanted water to fall from the sky occasionally. We wanted these giant green things called trees. Like, we had some things in our mind that we wanted for our kids and for our family, solving for peace. And that came at a, it does come at a cost. But on the whole, man, it's been the greatest thing we ever did.
10: So once you make the decision, just make peace with it and don't go, man, but remember in California, just go, this is our new life. We said, this is it. We're going to move forward with
11: this.
10: And
11: so what must be true here?
10: Exactly. Right? And so you might need to start budgeting for some childcare with that newfound higher income, thanks to less taxes.

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0: 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What's going on, David?
1: Hey, how's it going?
0: Great.
1: Good.
0: What's your question,
1: sir? I just kind of have a...

0: right at 100,000 this year, and we just like we're still not getting anywhere on the debt.
1: So you guys make $100,000 and you have about 89,000 in debt?
0: Yes.
1: Plus the mortgage.
0: Yeah, the mortgage is $1,656 a month. We owe $215 on it.
1: Okay, so let's ignore the mortgage for now. We're going to walk through a process called the baby steps. Do you guys have $1,000 for a starter emergency fund?
0: We do.
1: Great. Baby step one, check. Baby step two, we're going to knock out all of this consumer debt using the debt snowball method. So you ask, what is the fastest way to get out of debt? The one that has been proven to actually work, the one that we recommend that's caused millions of people to do this thing, is called the debt snowball method, where you list the balances, smallest to largest, and you ignore the interest rate, which is really hard to do when you see that interest adding up. But the goal here is momentum and progress, and you're going to knock out that smallest balance really fast. With all the margin you can muster up, selling stuff, working those four extra jobs, she's hustling on the weekend with her side business, and once you free up a debt, you free up a payment. Now you apply that payment to the next debt. And so if you do that, making 100K, and you got 89 in consumer debt, that's still going to take a while, just based on the debt to income.
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3: And we are in the Rural Radio Network Storm Center this afternoon. We're at 152. Severe thunderstorm warning has just gone out for areas of Dawes and Box Butte County here this afternoon. Northwestern Box Butte and southeastern Dawes County in effect now until 2:30. 147, a severe storm near Box Butte Campground, moving northeasterly at about 25 miles per hour. 60 mile per hour wind gusts and quarter-size hail, the main threat with that severe thunderstorm. Locations impacted include Box Butte Campground, Box Butte Reservoir, and Box Butte Dam. It's newly issued just moments ago, a severe thunderstorm warning in effect until 2:30 for areas of north-central Box Butte and south-central Dawes County. At 1:51, the severe storm near the Box Butte Campground, moving northeasterly at 20 miles per hour, 60 mile per hour wind gusts and half-dollar-sized hail. The main threat with that weather here this afternoon. In addition to that, there is a severe thunderstorm watch that's posted for a fairly large area of the Panhandle, eastern Colorado, and the Panhandle. Not all counties are included in this thunderstorm watch for the Panhandle. Sheridan, Dawes and Sioux County are not officially listed. All the other Panhandle counties are in this severe thunderstorm watch, in effect until 8 o'clock tonight. Does include Scottsbluff County. And there are other thunderstorms that have been developing in areas of Cheyenne and Kimball County mainly, and across some parts of Sioux County as well. Rural areas of Sioux County, storm development is occurring at this hour. The moment, a severe thunderstorm warning in effect until 2:30 for north central Box Butte and south central Dawes County. 1:51, a severe storm near the Box Butte campground and moving northeasterly at about 20 miles per hour. Threat of 60 mile per hour wind gusts and large hail, maybe up to half dollar size hail possible with that severe thunderstorm.
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3: We're at 156 along the Rural Radio Network this afternoon, and severe weather coverage here today. A severe thunderstorm warning remains in effect until 2:30 for north central Box Butte and south central Dawes County. 154, a severe storm near the Box Butte campground and moving northeasterly at about 20 miles per hour, according to this latest statement on that storm. Ping pong ball size hail is possible, along with 60 mile per hour wind gusts. Ping pong ball size hail possibly and 60 mile per hour wind gusts likely with that severe weather. That severe thunderstorm warning remains in effect until 2:30 for north central Box Butte and south central Dawes County. 154, the severe storm near the Box Butte campground and moving northeasterly at about 20 miles per hour. Stay tuned for continuing updates along the network this afternoon and this evening. Thunderstorm watch remains in effect for the area until 8 o'clock tonight.
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8: A severe thunderstorm warning has been issued for areas of Dawes and Box Butte counties until 2:30 p.m. this afternoon. Both large hail and straight-line winds are possible with this storm. Quarter-size hail and winds up to 60 miles an hour are likely as it pushes northeast at about 25 miles an hour. For your safety, stay inside and away from windows until the storm passes. Large hail and strong winds can easily shatter glass, causing injury. If you're caught outside, take shelter in a sturdy building or a hardtop car. Take shelter now. Again, a severe thunderstorm warning continues for sections of Dawes and Box Butte counties until 2:30 p.m. this afternoon. Bear in mind, this storm has the potential for quarter-size hail, and winds up to 60 miles an hour are likely. From the Rural Radio Storm Center, I'm meteorologist Derek Height.
4: Severe weather coverage from the Platte Valley Bank Storm Center on KNEB. 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
9: ABC News, I'm Michelle Franzen. At National Cathedral in Washington, D.C., the late Senator Lindsey Graham is being remembered as a titan of the Senate. At his funeral, President Trump delivering remarks calling Graham a fierce ally.
10: He was a man who gave America the full measure of his good and mighty heart until that heart itself just gave out.
9: Graham died earlier this month at the age of 71. Authorities in Seattle say a second suspect in Sunday's shooting at a food festival is one of the three people who died. Another suspect, a 15-year-old, is in custody. Police say they believe the incident may have been gang-related and there could be other suspects involved. Cleanup continues in hard-hit Wisconsin after powerful tornadoes ripped through the town of Menasha in Winnebago County yesterday. Those same storms targeting the northeast today and could bring torrential rain and flash flooding to areas including New York City and New Jersey. This is ABC News. eBay has agreed to a multi-million-dollar settlement after some eBay employees were found to have harassed and stalked a Massachusetts couple. Seven eBay employees had already pleaded guilty to criminal charges. Some served prison time, though no executives were charged.
11: eBay and some of the company's former executives have agreed to pay out $56 million to Ina and David Steiner. It comes almost 7 years after several eBay employees attempted to track the couple's movements, even sending them threatening packages like a funeral wreath and a box of spiders. It all goes back to critical things the Steiners had written about the company in their self-published newsletter, E-Commerce Bites. In a statement, eBay says the incident was wrong, reprehensible, and should never have happened. Mike Dubusky, ABC News.
9: Singer Ariana Grande is suing dozens of hackers for allegedly leaking her previously unreleased music and personal information on the dark web for profit. Grande wants the identity of the hackers revealed. Michelle Franzen, ABC News.
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8: A severe thunderstorm warning continues until 2:30 p.m. this afternoon for Dawes and Box Butte counties. Both large hail and straight-line winds are possible with this storm. Hail the size of golf balls and winds up to 60 miles an hour are likely as it pushes northeast at 15 miles an hour. Again, a severe thunderstorm warning continues until 2:30 p.m. this afternoon for Dawes and Box Butte counties. Remember, this storm has the potential for hail the size of golf balls and winds up to 60 miles an hour are likely. From the Rural Radio Storm Center, I'm meteorologist Derek Height.
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22: Day weather forecast is Tuesday. Calls for cloudy to mostly cloudy skies, scattered heavy showers and thunderstorms, and very warm to hot conditions. Highs low to mid 90s. Nighttime lows, unfortunately, only cooling back towards 70 degrees. Locally, heavy rain will be a threat from the scattered monsoonal showers and storms of today, tonight, and again Wednesday. Isolated storms Thursday into Friday. Highs mid and upper 90s. Lows mid 60s. I'm Day Weather Meteorologist Mark Huer.
5: Drove you to live in your car, pun intended. Like, why not rent somewhere? Job. That's a very strange decision to go. I'm selling my house. I have $900,000, and I'm going to choose to live in my car.
23: You don't have, you have more than $1 million in liquid money.
24: More than that?
23: I mean, you've got 900 in the stock market. Plus you got 100 grand in cash plus crypto. Like, you've I guess you're not liquid.
24: I have 800 in the stock market. Yeah.
5: Okay, so why the car?
24: Car, I guess.
5: Why not rent somewhere? Yeah. Why are you scared of renting?
24: I think maybe I'm having a midlife crisis. Basically, I'm not just like sitting in my car in an empty field. I'm driving around the country and using Starlink to work, and I'm just like seeing all the things I've never seen before. Like, I've been to, I don't know, every national park and, you know, just beautiful.
5: So this is an intentional adventure for you.
24: Yeah, but to be honest, like, when I first went into it, I said, okay, listen, you're basically rich for your age. why don't you like treat yourself and buy a van or an RV or something? And I just don't do that. I'm like using my car I already owned. And even this sailboat, like the sailboat I'm planning to buy in November, it's $25,000. And so, I mean, the stupid financial decision in my mind is I could buy a catamaran that's about 20% of my total net worth. But, you know, people do dumber stuff like that all the time. Like the last guy bought a lawnmower that's worth more than his house or something. I wasn't fully paying attention, but
0: it wasn't that bad.
24: I just feel like I'm, yeah.
5: But I wouldn't make your life decisions based on what's less dumb than what other people would do. It feels like right now you haven't been making the super intentional decisions. It's just sort of been like, that sounds fun. I'll try that. So what are you really after? Like 5 years from now, where does Jeff want to be? Is he still living in a sailboat?
24: Well, to be honest with you, maybe this is like past the scope of this conversation, but I don't think in 5 years I'm going to have a job because of AI, right? I know this is like a national conversation and nobody really knows where it's going, but like, I don't think I'm going to make it to 65. So,
0: like financially or employment wise, or you think you'll be dead by 65?
24: Like, no, I'm in good health. I think that my profession, right? I work in software.
0: Okay.
24: I am not sure that I'm going to be able to work to 65 if I wanted to.
0: Okay,
24: I think that I could be laid off in 5 years.
0: So let's say I 100% agree with you. Like that's a very real possibility. And so I'll take you back to when I was part of a think tank with higher education, and there was six of us on the team. And I think within 6 months, five of us had sold our house. Like, yeah. We saw the math on the problem that was higher education, and we're like, oh, this ends real soon. So two things happened. One, here I am this many years later, and colleges are still kicking, right? And I was also right. Like, it's on not a great trajectory. But not in addition to selling my house, I also use that as a time to get my finances in order, go back to school, get trained as a mental health professional, and to begin to expand what could then come next. And so if you want to get on a sailboat and just ride the seas and just say, it's the end is coming for me and I'm not going to do anything else about it, you can do that. Or this could be an amazing...
24: That would work.
0: It could be an amazing runway for you to do your software job and go get retooled in a totally different profession and into a totally different skill set for somebody else you can help for the next 20 or 30 or 40 years of your life. One of those feels like it's cashing out, and one of those just feels like I'm looking at a potential reality in front of me, and so I'm going to, while I'm riding this thing as long as I can, because it sounds like you got a great deal ahead of you, what could be true in an alternative world, right?
24: I see. And I know a lot of people ask you, calling about how to get out of a money pit, but like, there's this saying that people say, you can't take it with you, right? And like, am I just going to die with $900,000 in the bank and have, like, why did I work? I think about this all the time.
5: I think you need a deeper purpose than just my work and my next toy. Do you want to have a relationship? Yeah, do you want to be married? Do you want to have kids? What kind of life do you want to build outside of, okay, you have, because here's the thing, it's not dumb to buy a sailboat in cash and have that adventure. It's dumb to make all of your life decisions based on the fact that it's all going to come down eventually, so why even try?
0: It's just a nihilistic thought. And by the way, like, I don't blame you. Like, the between the media and this emergent new technology we have and the national debt, like, there are some real challenges. I just told my son recently, I think your generation, the hardest thing you're going to have to fight is rage. Not anger. Anger's right. But rage, this impulse to, you know what, what's the point? Nihilism. Let's just burn it all down. And so, yeah, like, give yourself a picture in 5 years. So you're laid off. You had a 5-year runway and $1 million worth of salary over those 5 years to go retool and become this man that you want to become. What is that picture? Let's aim for that.
5: Yeah,
0: and it should include relationships.
5: Whatever you're looking for, you will find. So be real careful about what you're looking for.

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7: Hey, George, I want to talk about that last caller for a second.
8: The existential crisis?
7: Yeah, because I think that young man tapped into, he's 38. All of us have to be honest about there's a band, and I'll say 50 to 20. 50 to, you know what, my son's 16, he's experiencing it. There's this pervasive, the air we're breathing. We were told a story that wasn't true. We were told a story, if you just go do these things, if you just go make money, if you just go get this degree, if you just go get this dream job, that suddenly everything not only works out for you, but that you don't have any worries. And there's this this, it's not growing, it's roiling already. Just a rage, a trapped feeling of life is happening to me. I have no agency in this thing. What's the point? Right. And throughout history, these moments have happened, and they've been flashpoints when there's big technology advancements that happen all at the same time. Right. It happens at the Industrial Revolution and before, when it's real easy to give into the rage. I feel like I'm Obi-Wan Kenobi right now. Right. Like, you give into the rage and it shoots you off into directions of nihilism, of blindly following something, of wanting to burn everything down. And I get it. I'm in the middle of it, right? And I've got a young son. I've got a daughter. I'm in the middle of it, and I feel it, and I get it. And also, my plea is to not let the rage take over and to exhale and to say, there's things in the world that we hate. There's things in the world that should not be this way. And anger in those moments is right. The question is, what are we going to do with that anger? Are we going to direct it to, okay, here's what I can control here. Here is what I'm going to stop listening to. I think a great gift for people in that young man's situation is, again, responsibility. Who depends on you, right? And that means I got to be vulnerable, and I got to allow people into my life. I got to allow relationships. I've got not even just romantic relationships. I've got to allow other people in, and that means I've got to let myself out. I've got to have people that count on me and that I count on, and we have to find value in doing this thing called life together. And from that comes a shared sense of purpose of, oh, I matter. I got to show up here. My life can't just be about how much money I have in some stock market account somewhere. Because that, it, like, as he said, you just get to a point like, what are we doing? If my job's going to go away someday, which, by the way, all of our jobs are going to go away someday.
8: We're going to go away someday.
7: The job.
8: Harsh reminder.
7: The job I have right now didn't exist when I was in college. There's no such thing as a podcast. There's no such thing as YouTube, right? So the job I'm doing now, who knows what this many years later is going to look like? Who knows? It's easy to just get trapped in that. And instead of saying, okay, you're right, things might change someday, so do I have my home taken care of, right? And I mean, that's kind of the base of the show. You can't control what the government's doing with X, Y, or Z. You can't control what this other country's doing. You can't control what this politician's doing. I can control, I'm going to have a group of guys over once a week. I am going to control, do I owe anybody any money? And I can control, you know what? My job is looking more and more fragile by the day. I'm going to start. I don't want to be doing this, but I got 2 years of night classes and Saturday classes so that I can get retooled on a whole different career or a less fragile career. Like, those are things we can choose. And man, I just want to implore people, don't give in to the rage, because rage always, you end up in a place that you never wanted to be. Right. And so feel that anger and then sit back and say, what can I control here? And how can I best use the time, the relationships, the resources I have to go create the life I want? And for me in my house, I say it all the time, we solve for peace. What is the least chaotic world that me and my wife, our kids, our close friends can create in a world that's chaotic? Right. And that just guides our investing decisions, that guides our purchasing decisions, that guides the, hey, you know what? My daughter's at a church camp this week. So me and my son and my wife were like, dude, let's go see the Odyssey. 3 hours, late show. Let's just go late. We did. And we stayed up past our bedtime, which screwed up my workout routine. We had a blast. The movie was awesome. We laughed as a family. We ate too much. Like, it was, we're solving for peace, right? And, it almost always comes from relationships and this idea, this question, who do I want to help? With my job, with my giving, with my resources, with my time, who do I want to help lift up? And will I allow myself to be lifted up?
8: That was beautiful. I couldn't have said it better myself.
7: Just, please, as a culture.
8: You know what? I should have recommended a book for him, and it's not a modern self-help book. It's the Book of Ecclesiastes.
7: Hmm.
8: I think that is the best book. If you're going through an existential crisis, it'll help you reveal what matters. Because here's the TLDR, the big quote of the book is, everything is meaningless. And meaningless does not mean a lack of meaning. The actual root word is vapor.
7: Mm.
8: It's temporary.
7: It's quick.
8: So then you go, okay, if everything's temporary, does nothing matter? Or does everything matter so much more?
7: So much more.
8: You get to choose.
7: Yeah.
8: You could read that as, well, nothing matters. So financial nihilism it is. Or you could say, you know what really matters? Relationships, people, meaning. Purpose in my work. That's the book. So go check that one out if you're still listening, my friend. That's a tough call, but I relate to what he's going through.
7: I relate to it, and not only do I relate to it, I hear it all over the place. Like, that question, what's the point?
8: May not be, I have $1 million and I want to live on a sailboat, but the root of that...
7: is, what's the point?
8: What is the point what's of the any point? Of this?
7: Yeah. And right. not only what the point is it in the present, but if it's all just going to dot, down the road, why even, right? And, man, I get that. And find meaning where you are. And that's my plea.
8: Beautiful. Rant over. Tom is up in Jacksonville, Florida. What's going on, Tom?
9: Hey, how are y'all doing?
8: We're doing great, man. Just having an existential crisis over here. How can we help?
9: Yeah, not sure I can follow up with anything more meaningful than that speech. But my question, I want to call. So me and my wife are starting to look for purchasing our first house. And so live in Florida, and there's townhouses everywhere. And I wanted to see what y'all's opinion is on buying a townhouse versus a single family home. You can get probably a little bit nicer of a house in a townhouse and for less, but I sometimes worry about, you know, you don't own all four walls. You have that shared wall. So what do you all think in terms of that?
7: Townhomes are moronic, Tom. I'm totally kidding. I just said that because George is right next to me and he lived in a townhouse for a long time.
8: My first two homes were townhomes and I have no regrets.
7: No, they're great idea.
8: And if that gets you your foot in the door with home ownership, lovely. And I think townhomes, people poo-poo on them for really no good reason. Sometimes it's a slightly higher HOA fee. So the key really is location. Is it a neighborhood that's going to give you decent appreciation, whether it's single family homes or townhomes? Does it make sense for your family based on the space you need? We had a, you know, 3-bed, 2.5-bath townhome with 1900 square feet. That's like twice the size of my childhood home. And so townhomes are bigger. They're nicer than ever. They got the nice countertops. And so if that's what you guys can afford and you don't want to wait to jump to the single family home, then go for it. How much is it?
9: A lot of them start in the high twos. So, like, if we're looking at a decent single-family home in the area, you're looking kind of upper threes and, you know, trying not to go too much past four. But you can get a pretty decent townhome for upper twos, low threes. And so, you know, especially with trying to not, you know, go above the 25% take-home pay, it's that's kind of one of the big things. But one other concern is what do you see on appreciation versus that? I know I feel like I've read that townhomes don't appreciate. Maybe the location, like you said, is one of the biggest things.
8: Yeah, the location will matter the most. They might appreciate slightly slower if you looked at the data, but I'll tell you the numbers on our townhome. Obviously, this was during like the COVID boom, but we bought for like 300 and it sold for 529, which is insane.
9: Wow.
8: And so to say that townhomes don't go up in value is BS. And the key is, it was a very desirable neighborhood. A lot of people wanted to be in that neighborhood, regardless of what kind of home it was. And so that's where I would caution you to work with your real estate agent to go, what is a great location with good schools that's going to have decent resale value that we can afford? And so once you look at it across the board, you're going to make a smart decision that's not going to leave you wondering, well, we could have made 4% more. You're not doing this to make the spread. You're doing this because you want a place that you can call your own. And you're going to build some equity in the meantime. And what we did, we paid it off. We took that 100% equity, rolled it into the next one. And that's what will happen instead of you just renting for the foreseeable future instead of waiting for that single family home. So I hope that helps anybody out there wondering, should I do it, should I not? Especially for young people, if you want to get that first home, a townhome could be a great option.

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2: With Livestock News, I'm Steve White. Nebraska cattle producer short on pasture and hay may have an unusual feed option, grazing standing corn. Nebraska Extension educator Aaron Berger says drought and fires have left panhandle producers looking for ways to stretch feed supplies. Hay is expensive, and Berger says drought-stressed corn, or even some irrigated corn, may be worth considering.
3: We really just haven't grown very much grass, and so a lot of folks are trying to figure out, you know, what do we do for feed as we finish the summer, go into the fall and winter, and so feed is going to be very short, and I think as folks are trying to think through what are my options, this is where I think either some drought-stressed corn or even some irrigated corn might provide a...
1: Now, severe weather coverage. 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
4: 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A new severe thunderstorm warning has been issued for areas of the Nebraska Panhandle here this afternoon. An earlier warning had been in effect for areas of Dawes and Box Butte County. That was allowed to expire at 2:30. Thunderstorm warning in effect for a part of the southern Nebraska Panhandle now. Just issued moments ago, a severe thunderstorm warning for southeastern Kimball and southwestern Cheyenne County in effect until 3:15 this afternoon. 2:27, severe storm about 7 miles south of Potter, moving east at 20 miles per hour. 60-mile-per-hour wind gusts and quarter-sized hail, the main threat with that severe weather. Potter, Bronson, Lorenzo, and the Cheyenne County Fairgrounds all included in that severe thunderstorm warning. There are other thunderstorms that have been developing in areas west of Reddington this afternoon, and a heavy thunderstorm in an area south of Alliance as well. Other storms across parts of Dawes and mainly areas of Sioux and Box Butte County, that heavier thunderstorm in an area south of Alliance. And an earlier thunderstorm warning that had been in effect for areas of Box Butte and Dawes County, that was expired as of 2:30 this afternoon and for the moment is no longer in effect. Thunderstorm warning just issued, though, minutes ago for southeastern Kimball County and areas of southwestern Cheyenne County. That thunderstorm warning in effect until 3:15 this afternoon. At 2:27, severe storm about 7 miles south of Potter, moving easterly at 20 miles per hour with the threat of 60-mile-per-hour wind gusts and quarter-size hail with that severe thunderstorm. Potter and vicinity, the Bronson area, Lorenzo, and Cheyenne County Fairgrounds all included in that severe thunderstorm warning for southeastern Kimball and southwestern Cheyenne County in effect until 3:15 this afternoon. Strong storm will impact areas of northeast Box Butte and southeast Dawes County through 3 232 radar tracking a strong storm about 8 miles east of the Box Butte Reservoir, moving east at 10 miles per hour. Although a thunderstorm warning is no longer attached to that storm, it still is capable of producing wind gusts up to 50 and maybe penny-sized hail as well. The only active warning for the moment is that severe thunderstorm warning for southeastern Kimball and southwestern Cheyenne County for a severe storm, the heaviest of which is about 7 miles south of Potter, moving east at 20 miles per hour with the threat of 60-mile-per-hour wind gusts and quarter-sized hail with that severe storm.
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5: 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Katie is in Milwaukee up next. Katie, welcome to the show. You made it.
6: Yeah, thanks. Thanks for taking my call today.
5: Absolutely. What's going on?
6: So my husband keeps using debt to finance our lifestyle. We are not in debt. We are net worth millionaires. But whenever we go to buy something, like a car or looking at buying our first home together, he's like, "We'll just get a loan for that." I'm like, why? Why would we do that?
5: So you have the cash to pay for the whole thing outright, but he would prefer to take on the payment and use his cash elsewhere?
6: We're not using his cash elsewhere.
5: Like, what's his logic behind it?
6: I think it's because that's what people do.
5: So he doesn't know any better. He's just like, well, you get a car payment. You don't. Who pays full price for the car in cash? That's crazy. Is that his mentality?
6: Right. Yes, yes.
5: How long have you guys been married?
6: We've been married 8 years.
5: And this has been like this the whole time. You guys have misaligned values when it comes to money from day one.
6: Yes. We were married and we moved countries. We had a baby all very kind of close together. So I was kind of elsewhere, kind of focused. And now I'm kind of like, wait, we do what now? So I'm just kind of starting to pay more attention. And we've had the conversation about it, but I haven't kind of had all the numbers in front of me to kind of go, wait, why are we doing this again? Well, and now I want to kind of work towards our house. And I know he's going to be like, well, we'll just put down a small amount and we'll pay it off.
5: Yeah, he's busy taking on debt. He's not trying to pay some off right now.
6: We don't have any debt, so that's nice.
7: The beauty of the conversation y'all have is it's actually not a numbers conversation.
5: You can't outnumber him. He's going to always have, well, you're not seeing this picture.
7: Well, and let's be honest, it's worked out for him.
6: Yes, he's right? been very fortunate to have great jobs. They've financed a bunch of his bachelor years. He's had great travel, lived all over the world.
7: Yeah, so
6: he's been lucky, and he has invested. I give you that. But we're making big decisions now because we don't have a house. He has not ever bought a house. I have before in a previous relationship, and yeah, I think he's a bit scared of.
7: You go, and that's what I'm saying. Like the conversation to have now is. The bachelor life you had is over. In fact, the first marriage that we had, when we didn't have a kid, it was just us traveling around the world, doing what, like, that marriage is over. And now we have a new marriage, a new life that we're both co-creating together. Who do we want to be in that marriage? And that's when we're not talking about why you take a loan and we got the cat, because that gets to be a proxy war. It gets to be a distraction from the conversation, which is, I want to live a life with just you where we are never beholden to anyone, where we are always constantly free. And so anytime we take out a loan, we're now, they're our boss. this mortgage company is our boss, and this car company is our boss, and this credit card company is our boss. I want you and me to be the drivers of our destiny. And because you're a millionaire, y'all can do that, right? But this is about you saying, here's what I want. Here's the life I want to build. What life do you want to build? And y'all put that out on the table and discuss that. Because y'all are, otherwise you're just going to get distracted, and he's going to actually be right, because all the data he has in his life up until now is, it always works out.
6: Right.
7: And so you trying to fight that is a futile game, because for him it's always worked out.
5: It's the only life he knows.
7: And you,
6: right, because I've got the budget, and I'm kind of going, because I don't know.
5: Has he ever looked at the budget in a meaningful way?
6: Has he?
5: Yeah.
6: I
5: or is he just like, hey, cool, nice for you that you have the budget, but I'm going to keep living my life?
6: He's kind of like, we should go to Portugal. That'd be great. I'm like, well, how much are we going to spend? He's like, it doesn't matter.
7: Okay.
6: That probably does.
7: So also part of this conversation is you haven't been part of the lifeblood of your home. Right. You've probably taken on responsibilities that
5: he's had majority voting share.
7: Yeah, and he takes care of this part of it. And now you're saying, hey, I want us to do our life together. That's a total sea change. Right. That's a new marriage.
6: Right. And I said to him, you know, we've got every dollar budget, so I'm kind of starting to record stuff just so I have visibility. And I said to him, that doesn't mean that I'm going to take all the decisions away from you, not at all, and I don't want to do that. But I just want to have visibility so that we can say, well, we just spent $40,000 last year on travel.
7: Right.
6: Is that okay? Or do we want to spend 20? You
7: sure.
6: know? And so then when he's like, should we do this trip? Yes, I want to feel confident making those decisions rather than being like, can we really afford this? I mean, we can, but also I want to afford a house and a
5: But you want
6: car
5: to do it intentionally instead of just, he's the free spirit and you're the nerd and you guys have never really called that out. I'm guessing you guys don't have combined finances in every area.
6: That is correct. And that's the other thing that I've been battling for the last couple of years is, hey, let's just pull in the money we have from our previous country into this one. He's like, well, how much is that going to cost us?
5: So he has his savings, you have your savings, there's one kind of checking account that you can both pay bills out of together? Is that what happens?
6: Yeah.
5: So how much does he have in savings?
6: I just wrote it down. I looked at all of our bank accounts together.
5: So you have access to all of his bank accounts?
6: I can, yes.
5: Okay.
6: Yes, I can see it now. We have $582,000 in cash.
5: Wow. No wonder he's like, let's go to Portugal. We got money to burn.
6: Right.
5: And you're going, hey, I'd like to own a home. That money could go there. And so you guys really have different, you're going in totally different directions.
6: Yeah. And
5: it's a tug of war.
6: Visibility is one thing. And the shared decision making. I do want to be confident in making the decision and not just leaving it to him. And we had this conversation a little while ago. And he's like, well, why do you care now? And I'm like, well, when we moved here, and I'm not from here, when we moved here, I was 30 weeks pregnant. I had a lot going on. I was finishing our house. I was living in a new country. I didn't care. It was not on the radar. But now that we're kind of like, okay, we've settled in and we're, you know, living life, and I've been working for a couple of years, not right now.
5: Well, his line of questioning was just defensive. Well, why do you care now? It wasn't, I love that you want to be involved. Let's create some goals and vision for our life together.
7: And also, Katie, you have to be honest if you're a fun partner to do life with when it comes to these things.
6: Well, I want to be a fun partner. That's the thing. He's a fun personality,
7: mm-hmm.
6: and I want to be able to be, yes, let's do that. Let's have fun. Let's do those crazy things. Let's go on the helicopter, right?
7: Right.
6: But I'm not sure how much we're spending. I'm not sure, you know, about a few of these things. And I just kind of like, until I have the full visibility, I don't feel like I can be that fun person.
5: Have you shared that with him? Like, hey, I'm not trying to kill the fun. I just want to make sure that we're planning for the fun because I'm more type A, and it gives me peace to know ahead of time what we're going to do.
6: Yeah, I don't think he believes me necessarily because I think he thinks I'm going to put him on a leash.
7: Do you put him on a leash in other ways? Have you put him on a leash before?
6: Nope.
7: Okay, then that's him. That's him just projecting out. He's making up stories, right?
6: Right.
7: But there's something to be said for the honesty of your biggest fear is that I put you on a leash. My biggest fear is that we have no leash and we run out.
6: Well, it's not even that we run out. It's just that we don't make smart decisions, i.e., if I want to spend, let's say we find a house that's $850,000, because our neighborhood, $850,000 is not unreasonable, and he's like, I only want to spend $650,000. Based on what?
7: Well, that's
6: like,
7: cool.
6: I want to be able to be like, okay, we can't afford $850,000 because of A, B, and C. Wouldn't that be awesome? Let's make that decision together rather than the fear of not being able to afford it because we don't really have a good
7: plan.
5: So he can justify it when he wants to use the numbers against you and weaponize it.
6: Yeah, I have a good example.
7: So we'll run up
6: he
7: against...
6: made an investment.
7: Okay,
6: he
7: go
6: made
7: ahead.
6: An investment with a friend in a hotel.
5: Without telling you?
6: Grand. No, no, no.
5: Okay.
6: He told me over time, but it started out with $50,000 and then more and then more. We're at $200,000 with zero return in 6 years.
5: Oh, my goodness. You guys probably need a counselor more than you need a budget, but I'd recommend both.

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2: A new severe thunderstorm warning has been issued for portions of Box Butte and Morrill counties until 3:15 p.m. this afternoon. Both large hail and straight-line winds are possible with this storm. Half-dollar size hail and winds up to 60 miles an hour are likely as it pushes east at 10 miles an hour. For your safety, stay inside and away from windows until the storm passes. Large hail and strong winds can easily shatter glass, causing injury. If you're caught outside, take shelter in a sturdy building or a hardtop car. Take shelter now. From the Rural Radio Storm Center, I'm meteorologist Eric Height.
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1: Severe weather coverage on KNEB. 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
2: A new severe thunderstorm warning has been issued until 3:15 p.m. this afternoon for Dawes County. The main threat with this storm will be quarter-size hail as it pushes east at 20 miles an hour. Once again, a severe thunderstorm warning continues until 3:15 p.m. this afternoon for Dawes County. Remember, this storm has the potential for hail the size of quarters. Bear in mind, other severe weather warnings continue across our listing area. Severe thunderstorm warnings continue for Kimball, Cheyenne, Box Butte, and Morrill counties until 3:15 p.m. From the Rural Radio Storm Center, I'm meteorologist Derek Height.
1: Severe weather coverage.

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1: Okay.
2: Absolutely. And this is good for anyone with a regular income out there. I always recommend having sort of a peaks and valley fund outside of your emergency fund. If you know you're going to have a great month, well, you know you're going to have more than you need for your expenses. So set that money aside in savings so that when you have a low month, you can then pull money out of that without dipping into the emergency fund.
3: It's how farmers have lived for
2: centuries.
3: Yeah,
2: they know, like, I'm going to get the harvest once a year. And I need to put that money away to cover my expenses for the rest of the year.
3: Yeah.
2: Live like a farmer.
3: Live like a farmer.
2: George means farmer in Greek. Fun fact.
3: Fun fact.
2: I always try to give you one, John.
3: That didn't feel as fun as I was hoping it would.
2: It's fun to me. I never said it was fun for you. Just fun for me. There you go. Caleb is in Phoenix up next. What's going on, Caleb?
4: Hey, guys. I want to thank you for just everything you do. We, my wife and I started following the baby steps 3 months ago, so it's completely changed our perspective on money, and you guys are awesome.
2: Love to hear that.
4: Yeah. So my question is, I'm in a leased car right now. I hate myself now after listening to you guys. So I'm a 4,000 miles over it, and I've got 13 months to go. I'm just trying to figure out what I should do, whether save up money for the car, save up to pay the fees at the end, or buy a car now to put miles on it.
2: Ouchie. Out of curiosity, what is the fees for going over your mileage?
4: It's 25 cents a mile.
2: Oof.
3: Yikes.
2: Okay. Honey. And we're just going to continue down this road, literally, because you're just driving too much.
4: Yeah, my work commute's about 40 miles a day, and that's just accumulated over the time.
2: Mm. Well, there's three ways out. None of them are fun. All of them are painful. There's early termination, which is the most expensive way to go. There's the lease transfer, where you find someone else to take it over. Good luck with that. And there's the lease buyout, which is the most popular one, where you need to come up with the full amount. So have you figured out the early buyout?
4: I haven't. I put a significant amount down, and I know I only owe 6,000 left on it.
3: Yeah, but that's not what the early buyout's going
2: to
3: be.
2: I would contact them and say, hey, what is the early buyout amount to get you out of this thing? And then that becomes the number to save up for. If you want to then own the car, then you can decide, I'm going to sell this car, I'm going to keep this car.
4: Got it. Does the fact that, so my payment's really low, I actually traded in a paid off car for this. So I put 10 grand down, so my payment's only 240. If I terminate this early, is that going to hurt me? Because, you know, I don't get that 240 payment for a little bit longer.
3: Is that the 240 payment? But your balloon at the end of this, with penalties alone, is going to be thousands of dollars.
4: Right.
2: That's the number that really matters versus the payment. So how much do you make?
4: About $100,000 a year.
2: Okay. And how many months are left on the lease?
4: 13.
2: Okay. So I would at least find out from them. If there's only 13 months left, you may be able to afford it. Do you have anything saved?
4: No, I just paid off a bike, and I've got like $2,000 left in savings.
2: Okay. Well, we need to figure out the buyout price, and that will give you the homework to figure out if this is going to be worth doing. If you're going to do it, the lease buyout is the best option, financially speaking, because then at least you own the car, and then you can sell that car for what it's worth. So the hope is that you find out the buyout amount is, let's say, $20,000, $15,000, but the car is worth $30,000. So now you buy it out, and you then sell it, and you have all that money to go buy yourself a different car in cash.
4: Got it. Okay.
2: That's the fun way out. Do you have any other debt?
4: Yeah, my wife's car, we only owe like $19,000 on, but that's it.
2: Caleb, I got to stop you. I don't want to ever hear the word only in front of debt ever again. It's only $240 a month. Well, it's only $19,000.
4: You're right.
2: That's us justifying our decisions.
3: I know you've done this on the back of a napkin. How much are you projecting in fees, in mileage fees, are you going to have to pay?
4: Oh, it's going to be bad. Well, my work commute's going to get short here in the next couple months, so I don't know what it's going to be. I just know I'm going to stop driving this car as soon as our work location changes, is what I was planning on.
3: I'm just wondering if it's cheaper to Uber to work every day.
4: It might be. I'm not sure. I'm actually, funny enough, the bike I have, it's a dirt bike, and the new shop location that's opening up is so close that I can actually take the

0: desert to drive there. I was going to ride the bike to work.
1: Wow.
2: That's pretty desperate. I mean, based on your payment, $240 in 13 months, that's a little over $3,000 remaining in payments. So I don't think it's going to be that big of a number, and I'm hoping the car is worth more than $3,000.
0: It definitely is.
1: Plus the 10 you've already put in it, so let's say $13,000. There's a real chance you call them and they give you a smaller number than I have in my head right now, and the number I have in my head is dramatic and caustic because that's kind of how I how I do life.
2: That's what's happening in John's brain.
1: Right. You might get a $3,000 or $4,000 or $5,000 number, and that would be worth scratching and clawing and just buying this car and taking that. I mean, think of how stress is. You can't drive your own car just to go run down the street because, or to go to a buddy's house, and you have to calculate, oh, that's going to be $8 for me to go to my friend's house because of my, just
2: too much wear and tear, so we're going to ding you for that. So these are leases are my least favorite. And if you're thinking about it, you're going, well, it seems like a good deal. The payment's lower. Well, that's because you own nothing at the end of it. You're just prepaying the most expensive section of depreciation and then handing back the car.
1: And by the way, tell me if I'm wrong here, George. By putting $10,000 down on a lease, you just wrote them a check for the depreciation.
2: Oh, they're very happy to get some money up front.
1: You gave them cash for the depreciation.
2: They're winning on every side. And it's why you're going, well, if no, it's the best. It's people go, George, it's so smart. Because they're covering everything. All the maintenance is covered. They're happy to sell you that dream. But the truth is, they're making so much money on it. It's why they push people towards leases.
1: And they take the car back after you've paid for all the depreciation after 2 years. They've maintained their vehicle.
2: Now they have an asset to sell.
1: And then they call it a certified used and resell it at premium price. And minus the depreciation that you gave them cash for. They've changed the oil on their car. And now they've won twice.
2: That's a genius scam.
1: Man.
2: That puts this hour of the Ramsey Show in the books. Remember, there's ultimately only one way to financial peace, and that's to walk daily with the Prince of Peace, Christ Jesus.
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5: A severe thunderstorm warning continues for portions of Box Butte and Morrill counties until 3:15 p.m. this afternoon. This storm has the potential for both large hail and strong straight-line winds. Half-dollar size hail and winds up to 60 miles an hour are likely as it moves east at about 10 miles an hour. From the Rural Radio Storm Center, I'm meteorologist Derek Height.
4: Severe weather coverage from the Platte Valley Bank Storm Center on KNEB. 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
6: ABC News, I'm Michelle Franzen. At the National Cathedral in Washington, D.C., funeral services have concluded for the late Senator Lindsey Graham. The longtime GOP lawmaker from South Carolina died at the age of 71 this month. President Trump delivering the eulogy, he called Graham a member of the family and a critical part of the Republican Party over the years.
7: He was the first person to make you laugh and one of the last people that you've really ever wanted to fight. These were the traits that made him into one of the great figures in Senate history. Few like him.
6: In Georgia, a judge sentenced teen Colt Gray to life in prison without the possibility of parole in the deadly Appalachian high school shooting that killed four people in 2024. Gray had pleaded not guilty to charges of killing two students and two teachers at the school outside Atlanta, but Gray changed his plea. Tornado damage being assessed in Wisconsin after yesterday's volatile storms, that same system targeting the Northeast today. This is ABC News. In Mississippi, the investigation continuing into the death of Nolan Wells over the July 4th weekend. The teen last seen with friends on a boat off Horn Island.
8: Documents obtained by ABC News show that boat set off for Horn Island just before 10 a.m. the morning of July 4th. Wells and his friends arrived at 11:14. For the next 5 hours, the boat was stationary until it left at 4:31 p.m. without Wells, moving at no more than 4 knots. Whatever problem the teens reported was resolved about an hour later at 5:25, when vessel regains normal operation and begins accelerating at 30 to 35 knots.
6: ABC's Aaron Katursky. 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I'm Michelle Franzen, ABC News.
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3: Good day. Well, the forecast is Tuesday. Calls for cloudy to mostly cloudy sky. Scattered heavy showers and thunderstorms and very warm to hot conditions. Highs low to mid-90s. Nighttime lows, unfortunately, only cooling back towards 70 degrees. Locally, heavy rain will be a threat from the scattered monsoonal showers and storms of today, tonight, and again Wednesday. Isolated storms Thursday into Friday. Highs mid and upper 90s. Lows mid-60s. I'm Day Weather Meteorologist Mark Huer.
21: Find a way to help encourage her in the moments when she's doing well, but also try to keep us on track for the long term so we don't have to keep having the same conversations over and over again.
1: What are the cause? Why does she choose to go get off track? So I hear a guy who's trying to be really respectful of his wife, and I honor that. That's good. But it sounds like y'all have these heartfelt conversations. Y'all join allegiance. You get on the same plan, and then a month later, she just is like, I don't care.
21: Yeah, I mean, I don't want to say it's the I don't care part. It's more of just not knowing and keeping being mindful of where we're at.
1: But that's a fancier way. Not being mindful is a fancy way of saying I don't care.
21: That's fair.
1: Right. That's the conversation you have to have. Because we're past the point of we're not on the same page. We're past the point of You clearly have talked to her about what freedom means and what safety means and your dream for your family, and she's actually agreed with you. And she's also agreed on, like, she knows her story. She knows why these things are wired into her. She's come from bad, like, unwise money habits, right?
21: Yeah.
1: The only thing left is I got to go do the thing. I can Google what workout to do all day long. Mm-hmm. It doesn't, I got to go to the gym, right? And so my question for you is what, do you have any idea? Because I don't think it's a matter of you not encouraging her enough or whatever. It's just, frankly, it's a maturity. It's integrity. It's her keeping her word. When she says, oh, I don't know, or I did, like, what does she communicate to you is the root problem here?
21: I think the problem is that she feels like there's a need, right, that's not being fulfilled. And whether that's, you know, we needed this grocery item or we needed this household thing to take care of the family. And she fulfills that need without really considering the budget. And I've oftentimes said, you know, that's an important need and we can talk about that, but it has to fit within our budget constraints. And if it's not fitting in the month currently, you know, maybe that's something we have to wait for. And that's kind of just always been a hard,
2: so is it
21: a hard thing for her to hear?
2: Can you label this in the budget if it actually is a need for the family? It sounds like she's not buying frivolous things. It's, hey, we needed paper towels and we didn't factor that into the budget.
21: Right.
2: What's some examples of things where you guys, she goes off rails, doesn't talk to you about it, and now you're frustrated?
1: Yeah, because I don't think you'd be calling us if it was just, oh, we didn't have any milk or we didn't have any paper towels.
21: No, true. I mean, examples are, you know, like we'll go to, we do have a budget line item for like home needs, right? Whether it's toilet paper towels, you know, a new broom, whatever. So it'll be things like that she'll feel like we need and we've already used that budgeted money for something else. That kind of doesn't have that conversation and goes out and spends that additional money. Without having those conversations about, hey, we're over budget, but this is a need we need.
2: So she's not checking back in with the budget to see if this actually fits, and that's the part that's frustrating you.
1: Or more important, she's not sitting down with you saying, hey, we made this budget, and I realize we're short.
21: Right. Neither is happening, really, in the moment, you know.
1: And so the only question you can ask yourself is, Are you a reasonable, and I don't mean this in a dramatic way, I mean this in an honest way, are you a safe person that she can come back to and be like, hey, we made this budget, and I'm realizing 2 weeks into this month, we're going to need these other things, or I want these other things. Are you a person that she can sit down and you're like, oh, sweet, well, let's get this thing out and see if we can just not go out to eat then, or we can do this other thing? Or are you the guy that throws the budget down and says, this is what it's going to be this month, this is my militant household, we're going to follow this? And she has that natural, like, that I have, which is kind of wired in, like, you tell me I can't, oh, man, I'm probably gonna, right? So that's the only question you can ask yourself. And if you're a safe person to sit down and you're an open, curious person that she can come back to, then the next thing is, man, you got to dig into the truer conversation, which is you got a wife that kind of doesn't care. And that's a scarier conversation to have, quite honestly.
21: Yeah, I mean, it could be a little both. I've come on strong in the past sometimes when, you know, she's made expenses and didn't necessarily consult me, and they're small. So I think to your point, it could definitely be a little bit of
2: then set both. A dollar amount. Say anything over $50, we need to talk about beforehand.
21: Mm-hmm.
2: So set some boundaries. And if there's areas where she is buying things that are frivolous, let's shut that down. Because I know in my house, if I buy ice cream, I'm going to eat some ice cream that week. And if I don't have ice cream, I'm not eating ice cream. And so there's a piece of this where you can set your own boundaries and make sure that we're sort of removing things that we know will harm us and adding friction to those areas.
1: And also, when y'all have that conversation, you go first and you be honest. I recognize I've made this an exercise in militancy, and I say things like, you didn't consult with me, like, you know what I mean? Which is what weak, overbearing bosses often say to their employees.
2: You got to loop me into it, man.
1: Yeah. You didn't CC me on this. Like, it's you coming and being honest and saying, hey, I realize I'm not a fun person to do life with when it comes to the budget, and I come on too strong, and this is a thing we're doing together. And so I'm going to work on being more flexible and more honest about, oh, we do need a broom, actually. And that means I'm going to have to take $30 from my fun line because our house needs a broom more than I need another video game or whatever you're
2: saying.
1: And
2: bring her into that. Bring her into the every dollar budget where we go, hey, we got to find somewhere this money needs to come from because there's a finite amount of income. Do you actually show her the budget? Do you have it? Is it on paper? Is it in your head? Is it in every dollar? How do you do this?
21: So we have a similar budget tracking program app that we both have access to. It's not every dollar, but
2: that's hurtful. But I'll continue.
21: I'm sorry. It's just what we got used to when we started with. So,
2: sure.
21: So we both have access to it. And every month, you know, I'll try to sit down and have that conversation. She doesn't necessarily like those conversations.
1: Okay, so I want to paint you a picture of a future where your wife loves sitting down with you to plan the upcoming week. Like where you're a person, y'all are planning laughter together, you're planning fun together, you're putting intimacy on the calendar, you're building a life together.
2: Get her favorite drink ready before the meeting.
1: Yeah, and part of that is we're going to talk about what expenses we have coming up. And by the way, if you're teeter-tottering, 1 month it's good, and then 1 month you fall off, that usually means you're not giving it the full 90 days to fully, like, create a budget that actually works in reality.
2: Yeah, right? Your budget should reflect your real life, and it's okay if you need to adjust to get there.

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4: A new severe thunderstorm warning has been issued until 4 p.m. this afternoon for Morrill County. The immediate concern with this storm will be half-dollar size hail as it pushes southeast at 25 miles an hour. From the Rural Radio Storm Center, I'm meteorologist Derek Height.
3: Severe weather coverage from the Platte Valley Bank Storm Center on KNEB. 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
9: So that's not very much for me at all.
10: Okay, what's left on the balance?
9: Of the mower or the truck?
10: The mower.
9: 7,000.
10: Okay. All right, what's your income from this business? What do you actually take home?
9: It all depends on the project. Some weeks I could come home with 10,000 profit. Some weeks I could only come home with 1,000 profit. So it all depends on the week.
11: What'd you file in your taxes last year?
9: Last year was a lot less than what it is this year. Last year was about 68,000 total. I'm well past that now, and it's only July.
10: Okay, so you might clear 100,000?
9: I think so this year, yes, absolutely.
10: All right. And what assets do you have?
9: So currently I have 32,000 in my business checking. I have quite a large amount of cash. And another thing I want to bring up is I have an index fund with about 100,000. And I wanted to see if it was possible to maybe, what would be like the best way to pay it off? Because it's not like to deposit $30,000 into the bank all at once.
10: Well, how much do you have in cash? You said you have a large amount in cash.
9: Yes, sir. I have $55,000 in cash.
10: Which is as much as that's owed on the truck.
9: Correct.
10: So why don't we just use that?
9: I can't deposit all that much in the bank or else I'll get flagged by the IRS, they said.
11: Well, I was about to ask you, like, how much are you holding away for quarterly taxes because you're running your own lawn business?
9: Yes, sir. So that gets all deducted automatically with the accounting service I have. So they have all those numbers and stuff.
11: I'm not worried about the numbers. Where's your retained earnings account?
9: In my business checking.
10: That's the 32?
9: Yes, sir.
11: So that 32 is basically if you clear 100 grand, you're holding your 5% that you're going to have to pay in taxes. That's what that money's for. It's not to repair the mower, repair the trucks, pay your guys, get gasoline.
9: It is for everything. It is for everything. So whatever I owe in taxes will also get taken out of that account.
11: Okay, but George and I can't sit up here and tell you to continue to run an illegal business where you want to, like, hide cash from the government and not pay off your debt.
9: No, it's not an illegal business. I have a legitimate corporation.
11: Okay.
10: But you said you couldn't use the 55 cash because you have to report it, which means you're not reporting it as income, is what we're saying. So we can't use that in the equation.
9: Oh, okay, I understand.
10: So
9: I was only able to deposit around $10,000, the bank had told me.
10: Okay. Because you don't want to report it to the IRS.
9: Correct.
10: Because you can deposit more than that. But the bank says, hey, we have to file a report if it's over $10,000.
9: Correct, yes. So sorry for the confusion.
10: No, I understand now. Well, it's a hard question to answer because I would just deposit the money, report the income, and pay it to Caesar what a Caesar's and then pay the truck off.
11: Yeah,
10: problem
11: dude.
10: Solved.
9: Yeah.
10: The other route is to sell off enough from your index fund to cover it, knowing that you also have to cover the taxes from the capital gains.
9: Yeah.
10: It's either short-term or long-term capital gains. Long-term, obviously, more favorable on the tax side. But this is like we're solving surface-level problems right now. There's some deeper issues. Like, why did we go into debt for all these things? Why is the mower not a big deal? Because here's the Ramsey principle. We believe that running your business completely debt-free and growing at the speed of cash is the wisest way to actually sustain the business.
11: And the hard part for me is you literally have the cash on hand by 4 o'clock this afternoon to owe no man a dime.
10: It's not like you're paying $1 million in taxes to the government. I mean, at your income, it's not that big of a deal.
9: Yeah, I understand. Okay. I think I just have to... I don't know what I was so worried about.
10: I would work with a CPA. Do you have one that you have for the business?
9: I do.
10: Okay,
9: I
10: would get in touch with them and figure out what are all the taxes owed. I want to do this right. I want to be completely debt-free and report all the income and just start clean.
11: And George, you're better with a calculator than me. Will you figure something up for me?
10: I can try.
11: The $55,000 loan over 7 years at 13.9%?
10: Oh, boy. Now I got to pull up an interest calculator.
11: I would love to know.
10: Math.
11: Because here's what I'm...
9: pull up 95 grand.
11: It was going to be what?
10: 95 grand is what you'll end up paying if you just make minimum payments.
9: Correct.
11: Okay.
10: And that car is, that truck's going to be worth what, 15 or 20 by then?
9: Yeah, I mean, it'll hold a little more value. It's a dump truck.
11: Okay, but let's do, the math you're avoiding, you're going to pay 13.9% interest. You're going to pay $40,000 extra dollars.
9: I definitely don't want to do that.
11: To not pay 10 grand in taxes.
9: Gotcha.
11: That's just bad math. Like, you're sitting on 55 grand cash, you're worried about the 30% or the 28% or whatever the government's going to take out of that. And so to avoid that, you're going to pay $45,000 on a depreciating asset, or $40,000 on a depreciating asset over, and it's going to sit around your neck like a rock over the next 7 years.
9: Yeah, I understand.
10: And do you have a personal emergency fund for your own life?
9: Yes.
10: Is that separate from all of this, or is that part of the 55 cash?
9: That's what my index fund is. That's kind of my what I keep saving into eventually when I get to retirement. I did just open up a Roth last year, so I'm starting with that as well.
10: Okay, cool. You're doing a lot of good things. I'll give you another tip. For your emergency fund, it is wise to keep it liquid. 3 to 6 months of expenses liquid, which means not in a brokerage account invested in the stock market. Because as soon as you have an emergency, the market's going to take a dip 15%, and it's going to gut you to try to take that money out. So just keep it in a high-yield savings account, making 3.5%, and then you can leave the rest invested. But I would take enough out to pay off all of your debts, get you the emergency fund liquid, and then move on from there to actually invest for the future, running a completely debt-free business. If you hate that life, call us back and you can yell at me. I'm fine with that. But I promise you, you're going to have so much more peace in your life if you simplify and focus on one thing at a time.
11: Yeah, if you hate this, here's the deal. In 4 months, you can go take out a personal loan for $55,000 at 13.9% and put that money right back in your checking account. You'll be right in the same spot.
9: Yeah.
11: But I want you to try running a business, running your life, and not owing another man a dime. And like George said, give the government their money and move on with your life.
9: Gotcha.
11: If you had a $1 trillion business and you were moving stuff around, or you had a $300 million business and there was some true tax savings you could make with moving stuff around and moving it to this state, fine. That's great, good, and awesome. You're just not there yet. I'm not there yet. George isn't there yet. We pay our taxes and we get on about our life. And I'll tell you, last year I paid so much in taxes, I had to call a buddy. I called a friend and said, I just need to tell one other human how much I wrote in taxes. And I told him, and he got silent. And he was like, oh, man. And then he was like, oh, that means you had a good year, though. And I was like, yeah. And he goes, well, okay, then get over yourself. But I shared it with somebody, and then I got on about my life. You know what I mean?
9: Yeah.
11: Like, there's so much Instagram-y stuff about how to save on taxes and slap up and flip it and reverse it.
10: Buy a G-Wagon and depreciate 100%. It's exhausting. So, Nicholas, at the beginning of the call, you told me, hey, yeah, I got a mower, but it's 0%. I want you to start thinking bigger about your life. So instead of thinking how much down, how much per month, which is broke person mentality, think wealthy person mentality. How much? Let the sentence stop there. Not how much in interest. And not how much down, not how much in payments. How much total, and can I afford it in full? And if the answer is no, then we need to pause. A little bit of delayed gratification, a little bit of patience. That's how you're going to build this business the right way. Because there's going to be a temptation around every corner to scale and grow way too fast. And I don't want you calling back saying, dude, I'm way over leveraged in my business.

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2: 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Cash cattle country, first of all, bids were offered throughout the day today in the cash market. A few minor sales were noted here and there, but no substantial movement yet as packers continue to hope to get cattle bought at cheaper money. But feedlot managers are hopeful with the board's support and maybe a little bit of a bump in a box beef price that the cash market might actually try and flatten out, trade a little higher. There were some bids earlier in the day, 228 live, 360 dressed in Nebraska. Kansas had a few bids at 228, but asking prices were pretty hard to find. So far this week, 1,600 head have traded hands in Nebraska, 360 dress sales. In Kansas, about 360 head have traded hands at 228 this week. Iowa's had about 725 head that have sold at 360 on a dressed basis. Other than that, things pretty quiet here today. Not much else to talk about in terms of any business. Beef cutouts were mixed today. Choice was up 297 at 365.86. Selects down 164 at 343.52. Choice select spread $22.34. Total load count today 112. Hog trade, Iowa, Minnesota, the average 101.88. No comparison. Western Corn Belt 101.11. That was up 42 on the day. Pork cutouts, loins down 83. Bellies up 601. Hams down 342. Ribs down 359. Overall carcass value 33 down 104.12. Total load count today 246. At the terminals, barrels and gilts steady at 65, sows also steady 40 to 44. 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
5: A severe thunderstorm warning continues until 4 p.m. this afternoon for Morrill County. The main threat with this storm will be hail the size of golf balls as it pushes southeast at around 25 miles an hour. For your safety, stay inside and away from windows until the storm passes. Large hail can easily shatter glass, causing injury. If you're caught outside, take shelter in a sturdy building or a hardtop car. Take shelter now. Again, a severe thunderstorm warning continues until 4 p.m. this afternoon for Morrill County. Bear in mind, this storm has the potential for hail the size of golf balls. From the Rural Radio Storm Center, I'm meteorologist Derek Height.
1: Severe weather coverage from the Platte Valley Bank Storm Center on KNEB. 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
10: Well, the forecast is Tuesday. Calls for cloudy to mostly.

0: mostly cloudy sky, scattered heavy showers and thunderstorms, and very warm to hot conditions. Highs low to mid-90s. Nighttime lows, unfortunately, only cooling back towards 70 degrees. Locally, heavy rain will be a threat from the scattered monsoonal showers and storms of today, tonight, and again Wednesday. Isolated storms Thursday into Friday. Highs mid and upper 90s, lows mid-60s. I'm Day Weather Meteorologist Mark Huer.
1: So algebra normally goes this way. I'm going to take it into, we're going to go
2: another dimension.
1: We're going this way. And I was like, you know what? I'm just going to say I trust you. All that to say is for folks who think Dave is just an old boomer who doesn't get it and he's just ripping from the hip, this is a great opportunity to see, oh, there's a ton of method behind the madness, and it's got math to it, and it's formulaed out, and it's well thought out. And actually, you begin to see the magic of the distillation into, I'm going to make this as simple as possible for knuckleheads like me to follow these things called the baby steps, but there's a method to this, and here's the playbook.
2: And it goes deeper. And we had to convince Dave people wanted to hear the nerdy stuff, because like nobody wants to hear this, and the audience was like, I would like to go deeper.
1: Right, so, right. It's become one of the flagship events now. Everyone wants to say, okay, where's this guy putting his money for real, and why is he putting it there for real?
2: And the decision-making, the mindset around legacy planning, because he's in that phase. It's really, really good stuff. So join us. And a lot of people ask, hey, what if I can't watch it live? There is a replay as well. So check it out, RamseySolutions.com/events. Amberly is in Salt Lake City. What's going on, Amberly? How can we help today?
3: Hi. I'm just calling for some advice on my situation. I'm 21 years old. I'm headed to college in the fall, and I'm trying to do it the right way. Back when I was in high school, I was able to get 55 college credits and a technical degree in automotive studies.
2: Wow.
3: I then served a mission for my church and used my savings from my technician job as a cushion when I got back. So I paid for another semester of college and bought a car in cash. I now have my associates and about $2,000 in savings, and now I've transferred to a new college to get my bachelor's in experience design and management. My question today is, how do I avoid debt in college and stick to a budget while feeling like I don't have that much money to work with while in the first place, but not wanting to burn out?
2: Super simple.
1: Yeah, you asked 50 questions there in one, Amberly. I just want to say, I'm really proud of you.
2: The fact that you've made it this far debt-free, it sounds like, is incredible.
1: But not only debt-free, but you've also done something that was important to your faith. You've also kept your character about you. You've also got a vision for what you want to do. And like all that, I'm proud of you. Just as an old man talking to a 21-year-old, well done, dude. You're on the path.
2: So let's look at the math of this. What is this school going to cost you each year and in total?
1: Yeah, it sounds like you went to a Lexus dealership, you got in the car, and you're about to turn out of the parking lot, and then you're looking out the window going, how do I do this debt-free? Like, you've already enrolled enrolled in a thing, and now you're asking about the price. George and I would suggest you're doing that backwards. Like, instead of saying, okay, here's what I got, here's how much money I have.
2: Like, we save up for the car first, then we go car shopping. But we've already went shopping, we picked the car, we signed it, and now we're like, oh, we got to pay for that.
1: How do I do this debt-free without any stress and without burning out, right? You get what I'm saying?
3: Yes.
1: Okay.
2: So is this a local in-state school?
3: It is an in-state school, and tuition is going to be $3,500 a semester.
1: Nice!
2: That's very reasonable.
1: That's beyond reasonable.
2: Okay, so $7,000 a year. Are you living at home?
3: No, I am renting.

0: warning just being issued for central Moro County due to very heavy rain and the potential for more heavy rain in that area. There have been reports of some dry creek beds that were flooding. That was 8 miles northeast of Bridgeport in Moro County. This flash flood warning for central Moro County until 6:45. 3:35, radar indicated thunderstorms producing heavy rain across the warned area. Between a half an inch to an inch of rain has already fallen, with additional amounts of maybe up to an inch possible in that warned area. Flash flooding is ongoing or expected to begin shortly. Flash flooding of small creeks and streams, urban areas, highway streets, and underpasses, as well as other poor drainage and low-lying areas. Locations that will experience flash flooding include mainly rural areas in central Moro County. So that's a flash flood warning. Flash flood warning just being issued for central Moro County, in effect until 6:45 this evening. 6:45 this evening. Other storm reports have come in this afternoon. Reports of inch to an inch and a half size hail. This was in an area about 9 to 10 miles southeast of Angora in Moro County. Those are reports of large hail coming in here this afternoon. There is a thunderstorm warning that remains in effect for areas of Moro County. Severe thunderstorm warning until 4 for east central Moro County. Severe storms moving southeasterly at about 25 miles per hour with the threat of golf ball-sized hail. And again, very heavy rainfall already has occurred with that storm. The potential for maybe up to an inch more of rainfall amounts throughout central Moro County here this afternoon into early evening. Thunderstorm watch in effect for areas of the Panhandle in eastern Colorado. That severe thunderstorm watch in effect until 8 o'clock tonight. And flash flood warnings in effect for central Moro County until 6:45 this evening. And a severe thunderstorm warning in effect for east central Moro County until 4 o'clock this afternoon.
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1: Hey.
0: Hey. How can we help?
1: Hi, I'm calling because I would love a professional opinion. I'm 26 years old, currently living with my parents and paying rent to them. I desperately want to buy a house and move out. My parents keep telling me to wait for interest rates to drop, but I don't want to. I work full time and I have worked full time since I was 18. I have no debt. I have a pretty good credit score and I'm trying to figure out what the best next steps are for myself.
0: Wow. Well, you asked for a professional opinion. We can only give you amateur ones, but we'll do our best to guide you. So you said you're desperate. Where is this coming from? Do you want out because you don't like your living situation? Are you tired of mom and dad's thumb on you? What's going on?
1: Not so much that. I just feel like I'm a little bit behind for my age. I mean, I'm going to be 27 next year. So
0: oh, my goodness. I didn't do the math. 26 does lead to 27.
2: Yeah.
0: Okay.
2: Gosh.
0: So you're behind who exactly?
2: Medicare is kicking in soon.
0: How many 26-year-olds do you know in this Bay Area who are homeowners that you're behind?
1: Well, I'm less in the Bay Area. I'm more in the Central Valley, so not quite San Francisco.
0: Okay, any 26-year-old in California, how many of them own a home?
1: Oh, probably not many, but I'm an ambitious 26-year-old, so...
0: Okay, I just want to make that clear that you're not behind anyone. You're behind your own self-imposed goals.
1: Yeah.
0: Okay, that helps us just clear the decks right there. So you have a goal to be a homeowner in your 20s. Your parents are saying the interest rates are high, you should wait. And you're saying, I don't want to wait, I just want to go buy a house.
1: Pretty much, yeah.
0: Okay. How much money do you have saved outside of an emergency fund for this house down payment?
1: So I have about $49,000 total checking and savings.
0: And that counts your emergency fund? That's kind of all the cash to your name?
1: Yeah.
0: Okay.
1: Mm-hmm. I have $20,000 and a 401k from my last job, but other than that, that's...
0: And how much is a house that you would want to buy in your area?
1: Right now, probably between like $400,000 to $550,000.
0: Okay. And what do you bring home? What is your after-tax monthly income? Don't include the 401k and health care, but kind of after the government takes its part, how much would you bring home every month?
1: Probably about $3,600 to $3,800.
0: Okay. So our parameter here at Ramsey, to avoid you being house poor and avoid you making a regretful decision, is 25% of your after-tax monthly income going towards housing. That includes the principal, the interest, the property taxes, the insurance, the HOA. Because what happens is, Kayla, you go out and buy a house and you're like, I did it. That house is $2,800 of your income out of $3,800. Now you are broke.
1: Right.
0: That's what

0: So I'm just crunching the numbers here to show you, even with 20% down, that's $100,000 down on a 15-year at the going rate, which let's call it 5.8% on a 15-year, you're talking about $4,000 a month for that mortgage.
1: Mm-hmm.
0: So my question to you is, I love that you have this goal. The math says we can't do it right now.
1: Right. And I'm trying to figure out, like, I maybe get a second job. Because also, I don't really want to rent. I feel like renting doesn't really make sense, especially with, I mean, that's pretty much half of a mortgage every month, too.
0: Okay, but there's also a lot less risk involved with renting. You don't have to cover the HVAC going out. You don't have to cover, you know, you're covering rent, and that's buying you time and patience. And so I'm not saying that to crush the dreams. I'm just showing you the math of it, going, I know it stinks to rent. It may be the wisest thing to stay at home for now and keep saving for another year.
2: I think you should go out and get your own apartment. And I'm saying this intentionally, not a fancy one. Like the least expensive one you could buy that's in a safe location. And practice, and it sounds so cheesy to say it like this, but practice the daily expenses. Practice the bills coming every month, and they just rely on you. And practice, here's what it costs, here's how much money I'm going to have at the end of every month. And practice, I can't go out to eat, or I get to go out to eat, or whatever. Like, it's getting your feet underneath you. You're like an amazing freshman in high school basketball player who's like, dude, I'm just going to skip it all and go to the draft. And everyone's like, hey, you could play your sophomore year in high school, maybe go to college, get some good coaching there, and then head to the NBA. I mean, you're a go-getter, and you are clearly good. Say, man, 26, I was so underwater with how much I'd spent. That's not you. Like, you're on it. But there's just several steps to take. But I can't parse how much of this is pent up. How much would you feel unshackled from this obsession with, I got to get a house, I got to buy a house, I'm behind, to I'm 26 and I got a full-time job and I
0: have 50 grand to my name.
2: And I have 50 grand in my name and it's in cash. And my mom comes down and says, you need to clean your room, right? Like, how much of it is, if I just got away from my parents, got my own place settled in, did my own laundry, made my own meals, went home for Sunday afternoon breakfast or Sunday afternoon lunch, whatever, that would help this sense that you're behind? Because I do think at 26, you're behind because you still live with mom and dad making the kind of money you make, but you're not behind when it comes to home ownership and all that, especially in the area that you're trying to buy a house.
0: So that will scratch the itch of independence. If you desperately want to get out, go rent, but please, please, please don't go out and buy a house. I don't think you'd even qualify at this point, but even if the bank said, sure, we'll give you a loan, it's going to be $3,000 a month out of your $3,800. Getting a side job is not a sustainable path to home ownership. You are going to burn out and call us back going, I need to sell this house, it was a mistake.
2: And I'll tell you, I bought a fancy house here in town, and I just last, like, was it 2 or 3 weeks ago now, had to replace the whole central AC unit that passed inspection, that was good to go, and it just died. And that was super expensive. And if you've burned every bit of cash you have just to walk in the front door, you're in a real, real mess when the roof needs to be repaired, when the sidewalk's got to get fixed, when the foundation has an issue, and we're just saying this is just part of owning a home, and it'll appreciate over time, but man, there can be some acute challenges you have that if you don't have the cash for it. People, George, beat us up for the 25% thing. It's us trying to say, hey, we care about the fact that life happens.
0: We still want you to, like, invest and go on vacation and enjoy your life and not just have to pay the home payment. That's all you can do with your life.
2: Right.
0: So I hope that helps bring some clarity to it. And I'm going to give you my free home buying course, Kayla. So hang on the line. Our team will make sure you get that link. I hope it gives you some clear next steps, at least, because I think right now what you need are just some facts. Because if I give you a goal, Kayla's going to go get it.
2: Yes, she will.
0: And I think that's all we need right now, and it's a lot of just emotion, and I just want independence at all costs, but I don't think the next move is to buy a house. And just the napkin math scared me looking at that. And that's the reality. So I would not wait until interest rates drop. I think your parents are wrong on that one. You should buy a house when you're financially ready to buy a house. And that's the parameter. A quarter of your after-tax monthly income will help you make sure that you're making the right decision.
2: And if you're in California,
0: the bank will give you.
2: Like, again, this isn't us being fun ruiners. This is just us caring about you. It's a math problem. And so if we're telling you, hey, get it down to 25% of your take-home pay, that means you're going to have to

0: move into less of a house than you're going to qualify for, no question. That also means you're going to have to double and triple and quadruple down on your down payment to bring that total of the house you're buying down.
1: Which might mean I got to work on my career and figure out how to make six figures in order to make this goal happen.
0: Or I got to ask myself, do I have to live in California? Because there's other places in the Midwest where I can buy the same house for half or a quarter of the cost.
1: Yeah. I grew up in Boston, and at 20, I moved, not because of the cost of living, but part of it was, I don't know if I can sustain a life here.
0: Right.
1: In a high cost
0: of
1: living area.
0: What kind
1: of
0: life do I want? Yeah.
1: And if home ownership's important to me, I got to migrate south to where I can get myself a nice little townhome and afford it. And that's what I did.
0: Right.
1: And now I'm on, you know, my fourth home in 13 years just because I followed these principles. But having too much house is one of the worst things you can do for yourself financially, because you will not sleep well in that house.
0: Yeah.
1: And you'll hit that goal and go, that wasn't the goal. The goal I really wanted was freedom. And this house is actually shackles.
0: Yeah, there you go.
1: That's
0: and your own house
1: part.
0: Becomes a prison that you lock on the inside. And, man, I don't want that for anybody.
1: And then the HVAC breaks.
0: Exactly.
1: And it's a prison nightmare.
0: It's a hot, hot prison.
1: Oof. Ouchie.
0: Thanks for the call.
1: Anybody wanting that free first-time homebuyer course, we're going to drop a link into the description of this episode. So wherever you're watching, go to the description. We'll drop a link there so you guys can check that out for free. Appreciate the call.

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2: ABC News, I'm Michelle Franzen. In Seattle, new details following Sunday's deadly shooting at a food festival in the heart of downtown. Police Chief Sean Barnes says a second suspect officers were searching for was identified as one of the three people killed. Barnes says a 15-year-old remains in custody, saying the shooting is now linked to gang violence and that a ghost gun was used.
3: A ghost gun is an untraceable weapon that lacks a serial number. They are typically homemade and they are illegal. This was the firearm that was recovered from the 15-year-old suspect who was in court yesterday for assault and weapons violations.
2: Police say other suspects may be involved. Funeral services for the late Senator Lindsey Graham held today at Washington National Cathedral. President Trump delivering the eulogy, calling Graham a giant in the Republican Party. A private service will take place tomorrow in Graham's home state of South Carolina. This is ABC News. A faith leader in Springfield, Ohio, says the Haitian community is terrified now the temporary protected status has expired. It follows a Supreme Court ruling allowing TPS for Haiti and Syria to end. The Trump administration could now potentially deport hundreds of thousands of people who have been living and working in the U.S. legally. Pastor Carl Ruby of Central Christian Church says those affected may want to consider applying for asylum again.
4: We are asking everyone to apply for asylum because if a person has an asylum pending case, it at least slows down the process.
2: The pastor says that the process could be costly and it may not be accessible for everyone. Tonight's Mega Millions is up to $800 million. There hasn't been a winner in weeks, and now there's no winner in last night's Powerball. The jackpot swelling to $663 million. Good luck. Michelle Fenton, ABC News.
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10: Good afternoon, Scotts Bluff, Western Nebraska, and Eastern Wyoming. Well, this is something we haven't seen for a few days, a severe thunderstorm watch, which is in effect until 8 o'clock tonight. Monsoon moisture is providing for some good buoyancy, and since about 12:30 this afternoon, we've seen some showers and storms develop across the panhandle and move their way off to the east. The moisture is rather abundant, and we've got some convective instability drifting across the panhandle. So, storms that form by themselves could be slow-moving, causing areas of heavier rain, but enough instability will be in place for maybe some marginal hail threats, but more importantly, some stronger, gusty thunderstorm winds. As high pressure sinks further south, with monsoon moisture continuing to drift to the east, additional showers and storms expected tomorrow with heavier rains in localized areas. Thursday and Friday, the moisture will start to drop off, but still could see a few storms late in the day and evening with some final impulses around the crest of our ridge Friday night. Activity then will dry out with temps warming up again into the weekend. Your local forecast is next.
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10: Here's your weather forecast from the Platte Valley Bank Weather Center. Severe thunderstorm watch in effect for the Panhandle until 8 o'clock tonight. Heavy rains with strong to severe thunderstorms, mainly producing some stronger wind gusts. After highs in the lower 90s will drop into the mid-60s tonight, additional showers and storms passing through the region come Wednesday. Highs upper 80s, low 90s, localized heavier rains again. Might see a couple isolated storms on Friday, otherwise more sunshine to end the week. Highs low to mid-90s. Meteorologist Don Watzel, KNEB.
13: There is a severe thunderstorm warning. It remains in effect until 4:45 today for southeastern Morrill County. At 4:01, a severe storm near Broadwater, moving southeasterly at 15 miles per hour. Golf ball-sized hail and 70-mile-per-hour wind gusts are possible with that storm. Locations impacted include the Broadwater area with that severe thunderstorm. Again, 70-mile-per-hour wind gusts possible with golf ball-sized hail with that thunderstorm. At 4:01, the severe storm near Broadwater moving southeasterly at about 15 miles per hour. Severe thunderstorm warning until 4:45 for southeastern Morrill County. Also, a flash flood warning that's in effect for central Morrill County until 6:45. Radar indicated between a half an inch of rain that fell across those areas. Maybe some additional amounts of up to around an inch possible in that warned area. Areas of central Morrill County, mainly rural areas of central Morrill County, may experience some flash flooding for the next two and a half hours or so. That flash flood warning for central Morrill County in effect until 6:45 this evening. There is a severe thunderstorm watch that's in effect for most areas of the panhandle and areas of eastern Colorado. That thunderstorm watch in effect until 8 o'clock tonight. There are thunderstorms in an area of Morrill and even into Scotts Bluff County around Baird and vicinity off to the west, a little bit northwest of Baird. In areas of Morrill and Scotts Bluff County, that thunderstorm activity appears to be strengthening somewhat in that area. Other storms to the east of there in Morrill County. But again, there are active thunderstorm warnings for southeastern Morrill County. A severe thunderstorm warning in effect until 4:45. And the flash flood warning that remains in effect for central Morrill County, and that's in effect until later on this evening, 6:45. And currently at KNEB at Scotts Bluff under partly sunny conditions, we have a temperature reading here at the studio now at 91 degrees.
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0: It's time for an update on KNEB News headlines now. We get a report from News Director Scott Miller.
1: Thank you, Steve. Good afternoon, everyone. Democratic gubernatorial candidate Lynn Walz has announced her choice for lieutenant governor. Walz introduced Humboldt farmer and agricultural leader Ben Steffen as her running mate during a news conference Tuesday near Elkhorn.
2: I wanted to make sure that the person in this position was the absolute best person and who would always put Nebraskans first. And I know that's Ben.
1: Steffen is president of Steffen Ag Incorporated and has held leadership positions with the Richardson County Farm Bureau, Ag Builders of Nebraska, and the Nebraska Association of County Extension Boards. Steffen also serves as chair of the Nebraska Rural Radio Association Board of Directors. Taylor Silva, campaign manager for incumbent Republican Governor Jim Pillen, criticized Walz's choice shortly after the announcement, saying it further solidifies Walz's liberal record. Nebraska ag leaders work to expand exports to Japan and the Philippines as they accompany Governor Jim Pillen on a current trade mission. Pillen says ethanol was a key part of the talks in Japan, where that country is phasing in higher blends of biofuels. The delegation also visiting the Philippines, where D.J. Ihusen, the CEO of Chief Industries with ethanol plants in Lexington at Hastings, says there's a different view that could still pay off for Nebraska.
3: If they skipped right from E10 and bypassed E15 and went straight to E20, that's quite an injection. So the governor's spot on. They're not so carbon intensive here in the Philippines. But really what that means when other markets that the governor mentioned, Japan, when they start to take gallons, that means there's additional gallons from the U.S. supply that could fill that need. So pretty encouraging all in all.
1: Pillen says the recently completed Tallgrass Trailblazer pipeline gives Nebraska a competitive advantage with the Japanese market, where there's an emphasis on carbon capture. He says not a meeting with Japanese officials go by without them asking about ethanol-enhanced jet fuel. A rural Minotaur man is facing charges following an unusual incident last week where he's accused of breaking into another rural Minotaur residence where the homeowner ended up subduing him for law enforcement. 51-year-old Michael Donnelly is charged with felony burglary and assault causing bodily injury after Scottsdale County Sheriff's deputies arrived at the home early Friday morning, finding Donnelly being held down by the owner. Court records say the homeowner told investigators he was retiring for the night when he heard a commotion from the living room and encountered Donnelly, who punched him in the head, and he returned the punch. The homeowner says he eventually wrestled the suspect to the floor, where Donnelly stated he had walked from Minotaur and then started mumbling religious stuff. Donnelly was taken to the hospital where he was cleared after refusing attention against medical advice and was lodged in the Scottsbluff County Detention Center. His initial appearance was scheduled for Tuesday afternoon in Scottsbluff County Court. A 22-year-old Scottsbluff man is facing charges after allegedly trying to have sexual communications with underage males. Court records say after Scottsbluff police were advised of the online activities Friday afternoon, officers made contact with Jaden Bradford and read him his Miranda rights, after which Bradford agreed to talk without a lawyer present. In the arrest affidavit, investigators say Bradford admitted to using his cell phone for about a year to communicate sexually with males 13 to 14 years old, enticing them to send him sexually explicit pictures and video that he used for his own gratification. At the Scottsbluff Public Safety Building, he went through the phone with a detective, showing the officer the conversations he had been having. Bradford made his initial appearance Monday afternoon in Scottsbluff County Court on one count each of attempted enticement by electronic device, attempted contributing to the delinquency of a minor, and attempted debauching a minor, all misdemeanors. A pretrial hearing has been set for August 27th. An online anti-pedophile activist group based in Colorado claimed on social media to have conducted their own investigation, tipping local authorities to the situation and posting a video online of the initial law enforcement encounter with Bradford. The 2026 Old West Balloon Fest is just weeks away, and organizers say you can help put on the best show possible. The action gets underway the evening of August 9th with a welcome party and barbecue for the U.S. National Hot Air Balloon Championship pilots, with the competition starting the following morning. Old West Balloon Fest director Colleen Johnson says volunteers are the backbone of the event, and they even played a key role in the Balloon Federation's decision to bring the championships back to our area.
4: They said the reason was because of our community. And so, again, you know, we have to think about what a great community we have here and how helpful everyone is and amazing and how nice they are to pilots and crew. And so I really think that's one of the main reasons we got the Nationals back.
1: The first 3 days of the competition includes both morning and evening flights, with morning-only competition flights when the Balloon Fest gets underway August 13th, which includes the Night Glow kickoff celebration at the WNCC Scottsbluff campus. If you can help out, you're encouraged to sign up by clicking Volunteers under the Support tab online at theoldwestballoonfest.com. Nebraska officials now have a clearer picture of what's ending up in the state's landfills and how much could be kept out of them. A new statewide study finds organics make up 27% of landfill waste, followed by other materials at 25% and paper at 18%. Compared to 2009, paper waste has dropped by more than half, while organic and construction waste have both increased significantly. The study also finds nearly 83% of materials sent to landfills could potentially be recycled, reused, composted, or repurposed. State officials say the findings could help communities expand diversion programs and identify new opportunities to reduce waste. Make sure to add the KNEB Storm Center weather app to your smartphone or tablet. Presented by Viero Wireless, you'll find it in the Google Play or Apple Store. And once you download it, it will give you detailed hourly forecasts, up to 15-day outlooks, live radar, app-exclusive video, and more. 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
0: Severe thunderstorm warning remains in effect until 4:45 for southeastern Morrill County. A severe storm around the Broadwater area, a little bit off to the south and east of Broadwater, the heaviest part of that severe weather right now. That thunderstorm warning remains in effect until 4:45 for southeastern Morrill County. As that thunderstorm moves southeasterly at about 15 miles per hour, golf ball-sized hail possible with that severe weather, along with 70-mile-per-hour wind gusts. There is a flash flood warning in effect until 6:45 this evening for central Morrill County. That storm has been producing a lot of rain in a short amount of time, thus prompting the flash flood warning. It's in effect again for central Morrill County until 6:45 this evening. Other storms across the areas of western Morrill County and the portions of Scottsbluff County, the heaviest part of that activity, strong thunderstorm activity in an area off to the south, southeast of Minotair right now, could be producing some hail and stronger wind gusts with that particular thunderstorm cell as well. And a thunderstorm watch remains in effect for much of the panhandle in areas of eastern Colorado, and that thunderstorm watch in effect until 8 o'clock tonight.
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9: Life's too short to worry about how short it is. This is The Good Life. I'm Lacey Shippey. I had another birthday over the weekend. It'll be the one that I certainly remember to be the hottest as we melted above 100 degrees Saturday and Sunday. And because it was so unbearably warm, we didn't do much in the way of celebrations for fear that we should melt. Instead, we took the kids shopping for school supplies in the air conditioning. Sitting in the car as we drove up the road, I thought about my several decades now behind me. Lately, it's been easy to focus on the years as an ever-increasing number. And in a world full of cameras and young people, I think it's all too easy to feel as though aging is something to run from. I'm not even that old, but some days it seems like it. And I've always been mistaken for older than what I am. When I first met my husband and we talked about life and our experiences and the places we'd seen and the things we'd done, his first thought was that I'd sure been around longer than he had, and then he found out we're the same age. And friends and acquaintances have done the same. Surely someone married as long as I have been, with four kids and almost 20 years in the workforce, must be somewhat seasoned, and I used to let it bother me. But perhaps I'll consider this misinterpretation not a slander to my youth, but maybe a compliment to my own personal history. When I look back on the life that I've managed to pack into the few years I've been around, it's easy to focus on all the things I haven't done yet, the accomplishments I haven't earned, and the experiences that seem to have slipped through my fingers, when what I should be doing is counting the many places I've encountered, the folks I have met, and the people I have helped to create through it all. Then I need to turn my eyes forward towards what's next and all the life that I can pack into today. By next year, I want folks to wonder even more how I've packed everything into my years. I want to teach my kids to live with a hunger to do all the things and meet people while enjoying the simple pleasures of each and every day. I don't travel like I used to, and my life revolves more around my little family than it does around my own personal ambitions like it used to, but that's brought along its own wholesome adventures as well. And as life has slowed down and settled a bit, that's given me the time to notice myself and the changes that age is making. But it's up to me to look at myself not as losing something as each year passes, but each birthday, I aim to be able to sit down and lose track of all the things we did, the places we saw, and the accomplishments, big or small, that not just I, but my family together was able to earn. So as fleeting as youth may be, here's to another year growing older and a plan to run life so well that I leave it ragged and plumb used up. I'm Lacey Shippey.
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8: Severe weather coverage on KNEB. 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
11: A new severe thunderstorm warning has been issued until 5:30 p.m. this evening for Garden County. The storm has the potential for both large hail and strong straight-line winds. Half-dollar size hail and winds up to 60 miles an hour are likely as it pushes southeast at around 20 miles an hour. For your safety, stay inside and away from windows until the storm passes. Large hail and strong winds can easily shatter glass, causing injury. If you're caught outside, take shelter in a sturdy building or a hardtop car. Take shelter now. From the Rural Radio Storm Center, I'm meteorologist Derek Height.
8: Severe weather coverage from the Platte Valley Bank Storm Center on KNEB. 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
14: Time to check sports for this afternoon here on the Rural Radio Network. I'm Chris Cottrell. The Nebraska Outlaws go on the road last night, and they win at Morgan County 12-8 in Game 1 of the Front Range League Championship Series. The Outlaws got the offense going big time in the top of the first inning.
15: A usual sight to see Basie at first for Tegan Maloney. Towering fly ball in the air to right, and this one is gone! A two-run home run for Tegan Maloney, and Nebraska leads it 2-0.
16: And that's a short fence over there in right field, and I think Tegan Maloney knew that off the bat.
14: The broadcast last night on the Front Range League Network on YouTube, Bob Parsons included there. The Outlaws would score more in the first, 7 more runs, and they led 9-0 early on. It would take a 4-run sixth inning for the Wranglers just to make it a 4-run game. The Outlaws never really threatened last night. Maloney 3-for-4, a pair of long balls and 6 RBI. Kingston Lee 3 hits. Isaiah Morello 2 hits and 2 runs scored. Starter Brock Berry went 6 and struck out 8. He got the win. Carter Isaac struck out the side in the ninth to close the game out. The Outlaws will go for the series win tomorrow night at Oregon Trail Park Stadium. Tomorrow evening, first pitch at 6:35. Legion Baseball today, the championship round of the B7 Area Tournament. Alliance playing Auburn, that tournament in Sydney. We'll have those results coming up tomorrow morning back here at the sports desk. The Legion Baseball season for us on air ended this past weekend when Gehring lost to Alliance on Sunday, officially ending their season. Gehring Platte Valley Companies goes 18-14 on the season, and this is what assistant coach Danny O'Boyle said on his final postgame show of the summer.
17: In the grand scheme of things, I think we probably overachieved from what a lot of people thought we might do this season, just looking at the roster we had last summer to what we had coming in this year. A lot of guys stepping into new roles, a lot of guys that hadn't gotten a ton of innings at the senior level. That being said, we had a lot of guys that stepped up in a big way for us this season, which was really good to see because a lot of these guys still have 2 or 3 years of baseball left. So that's what's exciting about the future.
14: That was Gehring Baseball assistant coach Danny O'Boyle after the season ended on Sunday. Big Ten Football Media Day is opening today in Chicago, and at the top of the proceedings, it was Big Ten Commissioner Tony Petitti recapping the success the conference had as a whole last year in all sports.
18: 2025-26 was a remarkable year for the Big Ten, with 13 national championships. We became the only conference to ever win national championships in football and men's and women's basketball with 3 different schools, Indiana, Michigan, UCLA, in the same year. Indiana's win gave us our 3rd straight football title.
14: Also today, you had head coaches from Illinois, Iowa, Penn State, Rutgers, USC, and Wisconsin meeting with the media. Nebraska and Matt Rhule aren't scheduled until Thursday. For Wyoming, they had Mountain West Media Days a couple weeks back, and head coach Jay Sawvell talked about the new look of the league with 3 new teams being added.
19: You know, number one is you know, you bring in a North Dakota State. They bring a brand. They bring a fan base. They bring just a football environment to them, and I think that's tremendous. I spent 3 years at Northern Illinois, and you know, look, during my time there, you know, we recruited a guy that ended up becoming a first-round pick, a guy that became a Heisman finalist. We left there with an 11-win team. You know, so I know what that place is capable of, too. And then, you know, I think with UTEP coming in, I've never been to the Sun Bowl, so I'm kind of looking forward to that adventure, too. And obviously, any time you have a team from Texas, there's capabilities there.
14: Referring to recruiting, some new teams to deal with for sure, but the Pokes, they'll open the year against arch rival Colorado State. Wyoming's fall camp starts on Wednesday, August 5th. Baseball later tonight, the Rockies opening a series at San Diego. Rockies dead last in the division at 42-65, catching San Francisco by season's end. Can't be ruled out. Biggest questions right now for the Rockies, who might be dealt at the deadline next Monday. Players like Mickey Moniak and Jake McCarthy could be solid targets as platoon players for contending teams. In the meantime, tonight, Rocks at Padres will have the broadcast on KOLT 690 and 101.7 starting at 7 o'clock. First pitch at 7:40. And Nebraska volleyball set to begin the year with the annual red-white scrimmage. That'll be Sunday, August 16th at 2 p.m. Mountain Time at Pinnacle Bank Arena. Tickets for that scrimmage, along with Nebraska's regular season match against Creighton on September 16th, those tickets go on sale to the public on Thursday. That's the latest here at the Sports Desk this hour. I'm Chris Cottrell.
0: Severe thunderstorm warning remains in effect until 4:45 for southeastern Morrill County as storm activity in that area moving southeasterly at about 15 miles per hour. 60-mile-per-hour wind gusts and half-dollar-sized hail a likely threat with that severe thunderstorm. Just adjacent to that thunderstorm warning area, a new thunderstorm warning was in effect for southwestern Garden County. That severe thunderstorm warning in effect until 5:30. 4:22, severe storm near Lisco and moving southeasterly at 20. 60-mile-per-hour wind gusts and half-dollar-sized hail. The threat with that severe thunderstorm, Oshkosh, Lisco, Richardson Lake, Dogtown Flats, and Sugarloaf Hill, all impacted by that thunderstorm warning. So a thunderstorm warning in effect for southwestern Garden County in effect until 5:30 this evening, and a thunderstorm warning remains in effect until 4:45 for southeastern Morrill County as well. And there is a flash flood warning in effect for central Morrill County. That's in effect until 6:45 this evening. Other strong thunderstorms are developing, have been developing this afternoon in an area a few miles off to the north of Harrisburg and across to the McGrew area near Baird in that general area. That thunderstorm activity, strong thunderstorm activity in some of those areas, it could be producing some nickel-sized hail and wind gusts up over 50 miles per hour. Here at KNEB, currently we have a temperature reading at the studio now. We have a reading of 91 degrees.
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21: Good afternoon, Scotts Bluff, western Nebraska, and eastern Wyoming. Well, this is something we haven't seen for a few days. A severe thunderstorm watch, which is in effect until 8 o'clock tonight. Monsoon moisture is providing for some good buoyancy, and since about 12:30 this afternoon, we've seen some showers and storms develop across the panhandle and move their way off to the east. The moisture is rather abundant, and we've got some convective instability drifting across the panhandle. So, storms that form by themselves could be slow-moving, causing areas of heavier rain, but enough instability will be in place for maybe some marginal hail threats, but more importantly, some stronger, gusty thunderstorm winds. As high pressure sinks further south, with monsoon moisture continuing to drift drift to the east. Additional showers and storms expected tomorrow with heavier rains in localized areas. Thursday and Friday, the moisture will start to drop off, but still could see a few storms late in the day and evening with some final impulses around the crest of our ridge Friday night. Activity then will dry out with temps warming up again into the weekend. Your local forecast is next.
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21: Here's your weather forecast from the Platte Valley Bank Weather Center. Severe thunderstorm watch in effect for the Panhandle until 8 o'clock tonight. Heavy rains with strong to severe thunderstorms, mainly producing some stronger wind gusts. After highs in the lower 90s will drop into the mid-60s tonight, additional showers and storms passing through the region come Wednesday. Highs upper 80s, low 90s, localized heavier rains again. Might see a couple isolated storms on Friday, otherwise more sunshine to end the week. Highs low to mid-90s. Meteorologist Don Watzel, KNEB.
0: Severe thunderstorm warning for a portion of Morrill County will be allowed to expire at 4:45 this afternoon as the heaviest part of that severe weather is moved out of that area. There is a severe thunderstorm warning remains in effect for southwestern Garden County until 5:30, the heaviest part of that weather in the Lisco area, moving southeasterly at 20 miles per hour, 60 mile per hour wind gusts and half dollar size hail, the main threat with that weather, along with periods of very heavy rain, too. That thunderstorm warning, southwestern Garden County, remains in effect until 5:30 this evening. And a flash flood warning also in effect. That's for central Morrill County. Flash flood warning posted there until 6:45. This evening.
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1: Thank you, Steve. Good afternoon, everyone. Nebraska's Democratic ticket for governor is now complete. Lynn Walz has selected Humboldt farmer Ben Steffen as her running mate, saying he shares her vision for the state's future and a commitment to rural Nebraska. Steffen said Nebraska faces challenges including rising costs, rural health care access, farm profitability, and the state's finances.
23: We need to address property taxes, and we finally need to focus on it as a priority. Current administration, Jim Pillen, has advanced income tax cuts, and he's talking about more income tax cuts, and that's only going to make that problem worse.
1: Steffen is president of Steffen Ag Incorporated, has held leadership positions in several agricultural organizations, and also serves as chair of the Nebraska Rural Radio Association Board of Directors. Taylor Silva, campaign manager for incumbent Republican Governor Jim Pillen, criticized Walz's choice shortly after the announcement, saying it further solidifies Walz's liberal record. Japan's efforts to lower the country's carbon footprint could create opportunities for Nebraska, where the country is phasing in higher ethanol blends moving towards E20. Governor Pillen is leading a trade mission to Japan this week, and during a conference call with reporters Tuesday, said the recently completed Tallgrass Trailblazer pipeline gives Nebraska a competitive advantage.
24: I would say that the carbon capture obviously is gigantic for Japan. I've said every time that I meet the ambassador, his question is how soon will you be making aviation fuel? So clean energy is a very, very high priority for the Japanese market.
1: The delegation also visiting the Philippines, where trade mission members say there's a different view on ethanol, but one that could also pay off in the future. A rural military man is facing charges following an unusual incident last week, where he's accused of breaking into another rural military residence, where the homeowner ended up subduing him for law enforcement. 51-year-old Michael Donnelly is charged with felony burglary and misdemeanor assault causing bodily injury after Scotts Bluff County Sheriff's deputies arrived at the home early Friday morning, finding Donnelly being held down by the owner. Court records say the homeowner told investigators he was retiring for the night when he heard a commotion from the living room and encountered Donnelly, who punched him in the head, and he returned the punch. The homeowner says he eventually wrestled the suspect to the floor, where Donnelly stated he had walked from Minotaur and then started mumbling religious stuff. Donnelly was taken to the hospital, where he was cleared after refusing attention against medical advice and was lodged in the Scotts Bluff County Detention Center. His initial appearance was scheduled for Tuesday afternoon in Scotts Bluff County Court. A 22-year-old Scotts Bluff man is facing charges after allegedly trying to have sexual communications with underage males. Court records say after Scotts Bluff police were advised of the online activities Friday afternoon, officers made contact with Jaden Bradford and read him his Miranda rights, after which Bradford agreed to talk without a lawyer present. In the arrest affidavit, investigators say Bradford admitted to using his cell phone for about a year to communicate sexually with males 13 to 14 years old, enticing them to send him sexually explicit pictures and video, which he used for his own self-gratification. At the Scotts Bluff Public Safety Building, he went through the phone with a detective, showing the officer the conversations he had been having. Bradford made his initial appearance Monday afternoon in Scotts Bluff County Court on one count each of attempted enticement by electronic device, attempted contributing to the delinquency of a minor, and attempted debauching a minor, all misdemeanors. A pretrial hearing has been set for August 27th. An online anti-pedophile activist group based in Colorado claimed on social media to have conducted their own investigation, tipping local authorities to the situation and posting a video online of the initial law enforcement encounter with Bradford. The 2026 Old West Balloon Fest, just weeks away, organizers say your help is needed to help put on the best show possible. The action gets underway the evening of August 9th with a welcome party and barbecue for the U.S. National Hot Air Balloon Championship pilots, with the competition starting the following day. Old West Balloon Fest director Colleen Johnson says volunteers are the backbone of the event.
4: A lot of people don't realize that in order to put on an event like this, we need probably 100 to 150 volunteers. They can help a pilot crew, which means you help them set it up and take it down. You chase them in the chase truck and you get very close with your pilot because you're with them all week. The other thing we need is scorers, which is probably my most favorite volunteer position, because you actually get to go to a target and you get to watch the balloons come in and throw a baggie on an X and you help measure. And it is a lot of fun to watch the level of competition.
1: The first 3 days of competition include morning and evening flights, with morning-only competition flights when the Balloon Fest gets underway August 13th, with a night glow kickoff celebration at the WNCC Scotts Bluff campus. If you can lend a hand, you're encouraged to do so by signing up by going online and clicking Volunteers under the Support tab at theoldwestballoonfest.com. And the personal finance company Wallet Hub says Nebraska's healthcare is among the tops in the nation, comparing the 50 states and District of Columbia across 44 key measures of healthcare, including average monthly insurance premiums, physicians per capita, and share of insured residents. Nebraska was ranked 10th in the nation. The Cornhusker State was ranked 8th in access, 16th in outcomes, and 21st in cost. Among nearby states, Iowa ranked 3rd with Colorado 9th, while Kansas was 11th, South Dakota 12th, Missouri 23rd, and Wyoming 37th. 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
9: America's semiconductor ambitions require far more than million-dollar buildings. 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Quartz reports that those tools can cost more than a factory itself, yet equipment budgets receive less attention than construction, jobs, and production capacity. These large plants also consume massive amounts of ultra-pure water and electricity daily. Misjudging that expense can leave an impressive new facility unable to reliably deliver advanced chips at a competitive global scale. 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
10: Good afternoon, and thanks for tuning in to the channel Final Bell. I'm Lacey Shippey for the Rural Radio Network. And joining me for today's Final Bell is Darren Newsome, Senior Bar Chart Analyst. And Darren, corn and soybeans were able to hold some small gains here today. Wheat couldn't quite find the support it needed to end the day higher. So just taking a broad overview of these markets here today, what are you taking away from the price action you saw?
25: Yeah, it's interesting, Lacey, and I know you and I had a chance to visit earlier this morning, and you know, basically what we talked about then continued to hold through. You know, first and foremost, as silly as it sounds, you know, we can attribute some of this to a turnaround Tuesday sort of situation. You know, both markets saw massive sell-offs on Monday on big volume. We saw some buying coming in. You know, the volume was nowhere near what we saw during the sell-off. It'll be interesting on Wednesday morning to see what the CME is showing for open interest changes. It doesn't mean as much as it used to back when, you know, we could really, you know, use this sort of information in our technical analysis, and technical analysis is kind of a dying science at this point. But, you know, it looked to be just kind of a recovery, particularly in the corn and soybeans from what we saw Monday. And then I know you asked me about this, and it's something that I have railed against for decades. But the reality is I have to acknowledge it, and that is NASA's made up crop condition numbers. And I have to acknowledge it because our markets are driven by algorithms at this point. And algorithms are based on statistics and headlines and these sorts of things that can be quantified. And, you know, love them or hate them, and I know they're not real. I've talked to NASA about the process, and it's basically just made up. But love them or hate them, they are numbers that can be coded into these algorithms. And when we look at the rally in corn here on Tuesday, and to a lesser degree soybeans, but in the rally in corn, it could certainly be tied. I even went so far as yeah, I asked Bar Chart's new AI analyst, Carl, C-A-R-L. I said, why did grain markets rally Tuesday, you know, ahead of our interview? And the first thing it told me was, and I can read it here, the first thing it said was sharply lower USDA crop progress ratings. And I think it met crop condition ratings, but that's, you know, neither here nor there. So, I mean, if you've got AI analysts feeding AI programs the same thing, it's quite possible that's helped trigger the rally.
10: So I'm going to pick your brain just a little bit here. Taking a look at those crop ratings that we saw yesterday, mm-hmm. would mm-hmm. you argue that maybe the crop is worse or looking better than what those numbers showed?
25: I don't know that it matters. You know, because one thing that gets overlooked, and it's always been overlooked in these numbers, and it's something that I've pointed out to NASS themselves, and they got pretty quiet when I showed them the charts. It's something called the Browning effect, that NASS's ratings go down as the crop matures or turns brown because it doesn't look as vibrant and healthy as it did when it was young and green. And the numbers ultimately have little to no correlation with what USDA guesses for yield. So, you know, I've pointed all these things out over the years, and it's largely fallen on deaf ears. So back to your question, what do I think of the market? If we look at both the Dece March corn spread and NovJan soybean spread, we can see that the commercial side is comfortable with whatever the size of harvest turns out to be initially. So that first gut slot of harvest, we know with bushels priced against Dece corn or bushels priced against Nov soybean. But as we go further out, both the May-July spreads, the May-July corn spread, and even the Jan-March soybean spread, those are bullish. And so what it says is we're going to get this corn. We don't know how much corn we're going to get, and we don't know really what the condition is. But we do, the commercial's comfortable, the commercial side's comfortable right up front. But then, be it from shortage of supplies due to less production or maybe stronger demand due to possible crop problems in South America, the longer-term view of both markets remains bullish. And I think that's what we have to really focus on here more than just some imaginary numbers.
10: And when we consider that bullish outlook, what

0: whatever, and we'll see if they actually get implemented. I mean, the bottom line is in the grain sector and in much of what the U.S. produces, you know, the U.S. has taken itself out of the global market. And instead of being able to sell to global trade partners, the U.S. has put on a tax, a consumer tax on its own citizenship. So that's the situation we have right now. And I think it's going to continue to hamper, demand for U.S. products, you know, albeit it depends on weather. Because these are weather markets that we're talking about, the grain sector, the soft sector, and these sorts of things are weather derivatives. It will ultimately come down to where is weather not conducive to producing enough crop or producing enough supply, and where is it conducive for doing such a thing. So that's what it's going to boil down to. Demand, I think, is going to remain a question, but the, you know, the reality is where are supplies going to tighten?
1: And considering those weather concerns that we have, a dry August here is forecasted. Europe is seeing those hot and dry drought conditions. Do you think mm-hmm. we've worked enough of that weather premium into these markets so far?
0: Probably not yet. I know that Europe has been an issue now for the last month or so. In the U.S. markets, if we're looking at the grains, you know, particularly corn and soybeans, they've gone 4 to 5 weeks now with higher weekly closes. And you know, we usually see, you know, a 4 to 6 week weather scare move. And so we'll see if this starts to peter out. You know, the weather forecast for August does look hot and dry, but it's August. It's supposed to be hot and dry. And some of the maps that I saw this morning continue to bring precipitation across much of the plains and Midwest. Now, that's fine, except for very little of it ever actually materializes.
1: Well, thank you, Darren. Coming up after the break, we'll continue our market discussion. You're listening to the Channel Final Bell on the Rural Radio Network.
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1: And welcome back to the Channel Final Bell. I'm Lacey Shippey for the Rural Radio Network, talking with senior bar chart analyst Darren Newsome. And Darren, we'll turn our attention now over to the livestock side of things. We saw a little bit of a bounce here today in the fat cattle, and feeders were a little mixed. So tell me, what's your outlook on potentially having found a temporary bottom here for these cattle markets this week?
0: I like the way you worded that, temporary, because that does leave the door open. This thing could be 5 minutes or it could be 5 weeks. We just simply don't know. And it was interesting. You know, even if we go back to Monday and we look at that again, another meltdown in another market sector, ag market sector, and it was out in the barn with the three, particularly with the two cattle markets, deferred feeders were locked limit down. But throughout the day, what we saw is what looked to be commercial support against this round of non-commercial selling that was tied to a headline, a very questionable headline, but a headline nonetheless. So what did we see Tuesday? Both live cattle and feeder cattle rallied. We continued to see what looked to be commercial buying in feeder cattle. And the commercials, after getting what they needed bought on Monday, kind of stepped aside in live cattle. So now we'll see what type of market develops. I've heard some reports of 228 in the south, which, if I recall, would be a little bit lower for the week. So, but again, it's still early, so there's a lot of week left. And the feeder indexes were actually higher this morning after yesterday's sell-off, so I found that interesting. So there looks to be continued commercial support. Bottom line, again, just as in the grain sector that we talked about earlier, where the long-term fundamentals are still look bullish, in the both cattle markets, the fundamentals haven't changed for months, years, whatever. we look at future spreads, we look at basis, we look at all these things that where we get real fundamental information, and it's still bullish.

0: there's still a shortage of supply in relation to demand. And that's the real question. How long can this U.S. consumer demand last in the face of inflation in everywhere else? So, I mean, how long will U.S. consumers continue to buy high-priced beef? We've looked at, you know, month after month at the cold storage reports, and there just doesn't seem to be any backing off. In other words, switch over from beef to, say, even pork or poultry. And so these are indicators that we haven't reached that tipping point yet, at least for U.S. consumer demand for U.S. beef.
1: And you spoke earlier about that headline yesterday, or I guess it came out on Friday, but affected the market yesterday. And the market reacted so dramatically to that news about reopening the Mexican border. But some are really skeptical that we'll see that many calves come across the border, since they've been building up their own infrastructure in the last year and a half, or however long it's been. What's your outlook on that?
0: It was all done for political purposes. I mean, there's no reality to it whatsoever, because, you know, the analysts are saying that it's not going to affect it that much. I have a good friend in the cattle industry saying the same thing. It's not going to be that many head. I mean, Mexico has built up its slaughter capacity. So if we're going to get anything, it's going to continue to be imported beef, not necessarily cattle. So it doesn't mean anything. But, you know, we've got midterm elections coming up, and one of the real sticking points has been high-priced food and fuel. So we constantly see the headlines changing. You know, we throw in a few peace talks into the headlines, and the energy markets come down, then we start bombing again, and they go back up. Well, it's the same thing in the cattle. You know, this administration has had the U.S. Cattle and beef industry in the crosshairs, basically going back to late 2025, because the industry as a whole stood up and said, you know, we're not going to increase supply. There's no economic benefit for us to do so. So what do? We make up stories that we're going to flood the markets with either Mexican or Argentine or whatever, Martian beef, who knows? And you know, the algorithms pick it up and they start to sell, and we get this thing feeds on itself, and pretty soon we have this landslide going on. And fundamentally, the markets haven't changed at all.
1: So speaking of those fundamentals, and you talked a little bit before about how the market long-term remains bullish because of tight supplies. But what's your perspective on whether or not the U.S. cattle herd has been seeing any heifer retention to rebuild this herd or not?
0: If there is, there's probably been some. But again, the economic value of doing that just really isn't there right now, you know, and particularly given this last huge sell-off that we've seen, you know, created by cash numbers that are supposedly coming down. You know, what I question that is because USDA reports boxed beef prices. And one would think that if boxed beef markets was actually collapsing like that, we wouldn't see packers. They did hold the cash markets high enough, long enough, to kind of really raise a question mark over how accurate these boxed beef prices are. So, you know, will the U.S. rebuild its herd? Eventually, yes. That's the nature of the game. Will it be immediately? No, because biologically, it just can't happen. It doesn't happen that fast in the cattle industry. It will someday, because that's how these things ebb and flow. That's the cycle of these things, is expansion and contraction. But I don't think it's going to be immediate, and I don't think it's going to be something that's going to happen over the next year or so.
1: Well, thank you, Darren. That again is Darren Newsom, Senior Bar Chart Analyst on the Channel Final Bell, brought to you by Channel Seed and your local Channel Seed Pro. I'm Lacey Shipping. 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
3: A severe thunderstorm warning has been issued until 5:30 p.m. this evening for Garden County. The storm has the potential for both large hail and strong straight-line winds. Golf ball-size hail and winds up to 60 miles an hour are likely as it pushes southeast at about 25 miles an hour. From the Rural Radio Storm Center, I'm meteorologist Eric Height.
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4: ABC News, I'm Michelle Franzen. The same volatile storms that left a trail of destruction in the Midwest yesterday, including tornadoes in Wisconsin, are taking aim now at the Northeast. ABC senior meteorologist Melissa Griffin has more.
5: Let's zone in right now on places across the tri-state area from Kingston, New York, New York City included, right down through Philadelphia. This is where we have that level 3 of 4. That's the second highest level flood risk. 2 to 3 inch per hour rainfall rates. That means life-threatening flash flooding is possible within some of these heaviest downpours. And that risk lasts through late tonight.
4: In Washington, D.C. today at the National Cathedral, fellow lawmakers and family and friends attending the funeral for the late Senator Lindsey Graham. He'll be buried in his home state of South Carolina tomorrow. Consumer confidence slid this month. The renewed U.S. and Iran hostilities are fueling concerns over gas prices and stubborn inflation. The war is now entering its 6th month. This is ABC News. Apple's latest upgrade strategy for your device is right out of the car dealership playbook.
6: Apple Upgrade is a new program that lets customers lease certain devices for up to 3 years. The company says it will cover iPhones, iPads, Macs, and Apple Watches. Apple is partnering with Klarna on the program, saying lease deals on iPhones will start at $17.99 a month. It comes after Apple announced significant price increases on many of its products, citing an ongoing shortage in computer memory, driven by increased demand from the AI industry. Mike Dubusky, ABC News.
4: Immigration and border laws in the U.S., along with tariffs, are impacting tourism in the U.S. Canadian travel fell 25% last year in the U.S., according to a recent Canadian government report. Canada tourists make up the largest of international visitors to the U.S. Money spent by Canadians visiting the U.S. fell about $13.3 billion in 2025. Michelle Franzen, ABC News.
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5: A new severe thunderstorm warning has been issued until 5:45 p.m. this evening for Dual and Garden counties. Both large hail and straight-line winds are possible with this storm. Hail the size of ping pong balls and winds up to 60 miles an hour are likely as it pushes southeast at around 25 miles an hour. From the Rural Radio Storm Center, I'm meteorologist Eric Height.
4: Severe weather coverage from the Platte Valley Bank Storm Center on KNEB. 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
7: Severe thunderstorm watch in effect until 8 o'clock tonight for some thunderstorms producing heavy rains and strong wind gusts. Highs upper 80s, low 90s, dropping to the low 60s tonight. Upper 80s, low 90s again Wednesday. Storms fire up late day and evening with activity settling down Thursday and Friday with an encore appearance of some thunder isolated in nature come late in the day Friday. Through the end of the week, highs low to mid-90s and lows low to mid-60s. I'm Day Weather Meteorologist Don Watzel.
8: The big screen, social, all that good stuff. So I had a chance to talk with a number of the Huskers, and we'll be playing those conversations for you here coming up over the next week or so, including Bergen Riley here in just a few minutes. But Olivia Malk had pointed out to me, you know, she's going into her junior season, her third year. You should know it, but I guess you just don't really put it together until you talk about it, that really the players with the experience at playing in these kinds of things, they're the four seniors going into their senior year, the Andy, Bergen, Harper, and Laney. And so, you know, you can say, oh, they have experience doing it, but really just the four seniors have experience at playing inside a Memorial Stadium.
9: Yeah, and that's why it's, you know, and it's only going to grow from here. You think, okay, Dallas is next. I'm sure they've had conversations about what next year, the following year, is going to look like. And a lot of these athletes can come back with the 5-for-5. So it's exciting because you think of what's ahead for them in the coming weeks, and it's just the start. And all of these cool things that are going to be here in the near future, the next 5 to 7 years, they're all going to involve Nebraska in volleyball. So everything that's cool with the sport in college, that team is going to be involved in it.
8: So they start practice coming up on Thursday. So their preseason practice is about to get underway. You know, speaking of the 5-for-5, that's going to be a big storyline, right, throughout this entire year. And they're probably going to have to figure out what they're going to say and shut it down pretty early, because I think probably people are going to want to know, are those four coming back with the, you know, with the option to come back for a fifth year? I did chat with all of them, the three that I talked to, Harper, Andy, and Bergen, and didn't, you know, dive into it, but that's certainly something they're considering, but no decision has been made. And so who knows the timetable on that? And I'm sure Danny Busboom Kelly will be able to give that information as we go along, but it's big decisions to be made for them personally, but also for a program. I mean, probably, maybe by the end of it, I don't know, there's been so many decorated classes, but certainly by the end of it, you could probably argue that it's the best class to have ever worn the uniform.
9: I think so. Now, what's next for them and what leads to that conversation, and you have a lot of pressures to win it all, to win the whole thing, and that's why they're so driven, I would imagine, this year, and would be driven if they don't close the deal this year to come back for another year. The one thing that's left for this team is to win that whole thing, and they're going to be the favorites going in. And if you were to imagine to look through the non-conference, look through conference play, that there is not many losses, if any, that are on the schedule, all the way up to you're going to have home court in the postseason. How do you find yourself to that Final Four, and how do you find a way with this group specifically to win a national championship? That is the one big question left.
8: All right, we'll talk some more volleyball here coming up in just a few minutes with Berg and Riley. But Big Ten Media Days is underway today, and I guess probably winner of the headline today was Brett Bielema. What do you say?
9: He went after the SEC saying it's no longer, they still think it's 2005. Tony Petitti, and we'll get to some of those cuts too, but he went into it about how there's a misnomer about the depth of the Big Ten against the SEC, and we've went through some of those things. I saved, I bookmarked, as they would say, on X, Brett McMurphy. He had a stat today: in the last 3 years, college football playoff records versus other Power Four conferences. So in the games that matter most, that you're not talking about opt-outs at that point of the year, the Big Ten is 9-3 in those games. They've won 3 national titles. The ACC is 3-3. Big 12 is 0-3. The SEC is 2-7. So far and away, the best team, when it's mattered the most, against the elite on elite, the Big Ten has been the best.
8: I was impressed with Tony Petitti today. I know probably a little bit of bias coming through here, but I don't know, his demeanor at the podium to me is a lot more, I guess, I don't know, I like to listen to it better. He came across, I think, a lot better than Sankey did. He was...
9: less combative, maybe?
8: Yeah, less combative, and just, I thought he was very knowledgeable. He answered, I thought pretty honestly on some of the questions that were fired his way, but his opening statement, man, wow. You talk about it, you just talked about the records in bowl games, but when he was breaking down the entire conference and the achievements of the entire conference, I mean, you go through an entire year and you're like, man, the Big Ten's winning a lot. They've got some good players. But then when he broke it down, like the 32 players of the year? Mm-hmm. There's only 24 NCAA sports. I mean, now that's not counting men's and women's on the ones that there's two sports, but 32?
9: How about national championships?
8: The national championships, he talked about the draft picks, the professional draft picks, how many of those were. I mean, it just was, when he started breaking down the collective kind of success, it was really, really impressive.
9: Yeah, and that's part of what makes it not just a football conference. We all like to focus, and especially now, it's football media days. But even a sport that we just talked about in volleyball and how good this conference is with that sport is an everything conference. Baseball, I think it's taken massive strides from where it was 5-10 years ago to where it is now. It had the number one team all year long, UCLA, although they had an awful postseason. And, we see what the depth with a team like Nebraska and how they played and how they were able to host a regional. So it's everything. I mean, women's basketball national champion with UCLA, and they're only going to reload. I mean, we've been talking women's basketball the last couple of days. It's right up there with the SEC as the best women's basketball conference. And then men's basketball, the depth that it's displayed, and then football, the last 3 national championships. And he made the good point about the depth of conference. I mean, if you play cupcakes all year, it doesn't allow teams to go 9-3 in the playoff. It means that it's iron sharpening iron all year long. And that's something that I think gets overlooked about how the rest of the league gets those top 3 or 4 teams ready for a playoff.
8: We did want to play a few of the clips here. We'll probably play a couple for you here and maybe dive into it a little bit more in hour number 2. But let's start with Petitti was asked just what's the biggest challenge to the Big Ten over the next 5 years?
10: Yeah, that's a great question. I think, you know, we look at it all the time. I think the first thing is, you know, understanding and bringing some sort of level of the word sustainable gets kind of overused a lot in our space about what the go forward is. I think it's more predictability. I think coaches, ADs, people that operate in the system want to know that the rules are the same for everybody, that they apply evenly. It doesn't mean that everybody's going to have the same resources. That's just not going to happen in the college athletic space. Even if you, you know, make a decision that you're going to have some kind of cap and you make the cap harder, you're still going to have discrepancy in resources. You have to understand and respect that. So what we want to do is we want to have, like we talk about with our ADs, we want to have as much competitive balance inside our league as possible. And then when we exit the play in national championships, when we go into NCAA tournaments and every sport that we compete in, that we're best suited to compete and win national championships. So finding that sweet spot where you have a system that allows you to have as much competitive balance when we line up to play our regular seasons, and then when we send our teams out to go play for national championships, we can actually say that we're in a good spot, it's fair, and we have a great shot to win.
9: Well, it's fair to say again that they've had competitive balance. We're talking football here, but, you know, for the sake of all sports, but for football, that competitive balance has been there. It's clear there's an elite, there's that middle class, and then there's the rest of it. I think Nebraska is teetering in that. Well, I think they're definitely in that middle class. If you want to throw maybe a group above that, that Nebraska is trying to maybe get into that upper tier, just underneath elite, if you want to go tiers.
8: In football, right?
9: In football.
8: Yeah,
9: I'm talking specifically in football. Because if you want to talk athletic departments, Nebraska has certainly been
8: they're
9: elite.
8: In the top three, I would say. I mean, we just broke down that a couple of weeks ago that CBS did they just included the men's and women's basketball, volleyball, football, baseball, and softball. So again, because the director cup standings, you can kind of get a little jaded to the teams or the schools that have more sports. So they just did basically the six major programs, if you will. And Nebraska was fifth and the second Big Ten team, I believe, or third.
9: Yeah.
8: So right there and just a couple points behind. And, you know, obviously that's, it's kind of a fun talking point in the summer, but look, the proof is in the pudding in how the sports perform, that they're the among the best of the best.
9: Well, one of the biggest things was men's basketball.
8: Mm-hmm.
9: I mean, getting that program to where it is now, to where you think there's going to be the ability for more sustained success. And then softball, it had their best team in program history. But you also think that the presence of a Jordy Fromm helps for classes to come to help continue that sustained success. But that's what Tony Battiti, he talked a lot about, that it's not just football, but sustained success in everything.
8: All right. So let's get to the next clip. The SEC and the talk last week when Sankey was at the podium about potentially breaking off and those conversations if they can't figure out, and the, you know, Protect College Sports bill, if there's not some sort of overarching legislation that helps regulate things, the SEC talking about potentially breaking off. So Commissioner Petiti was asked about that and his relationship, the relationship from the, with the Big Ten with the SEC.
10: Yeah, again, I think we addressed this a few minutes ago. I think when I talk to Greg and what they're trying to do, I think there's just an incredible effort to get this bill right. And that's all about staying together. Like, getting this bill right is all about staying together in the system we have. I think the second path is going to be, if we can't get the bill, can we come up with a system that improves CSE? And I think all that work is also going to be doing it together. Look, if those things don't happen, I think every league is going to be in the position to say, what are we going to do that's better than what we have now? And do we have to do it ourselves? And again, I think, like, breakaway is just like, you know, it's a word that creates a lot of emotion. Like, it's not, I've never heard that anybody doesn't want to play anybody else. Like, we want to schedule more good games against the, you know, that our fans expect. We just got to get to a system that allows us to do that. So I know, like, to be fair, like, after his comments, I know the last couple of days where he addressed it, it seemed like he was sort of pointing out that maybe the reaction to it wasn't quite what he meant.
9: Yeah, the one thing that I want to point out in what he said is, you know, because you know how the SEC has the one automatic non-conference game where you have to play a Power 4 team. That is not a provision that's there for Big Ten teams to have to do. Hence why the Huskers are playing three lower Division I teams in the non-conference this year. Fans want to see more of that. Fans wanted to see Nebraska-Tennessee. But what Tony Petitti's saying in this 12-playoff system, it's not advantageous for coaches to go out and schedule those games. So getting to a system, a postseason, that incentivizes coaches to go out and schedule one or maybe two really tough non-conference games, that in the end it's going to help fans, because right now there's no incentive in a 12-team playoff to go out and play at Tennessee in the non-conference, and that's the issue.
8: Well, on that note, let's dive into why he's been such a big advocate for a 24-team playoff.
10: Yeah, I think for a number of reasons. I think the system of the 24 is something that we should point to. And I think when I go back and think about, you know, playoff formats and having some experience with this at MLB, even though MLB's regular season is a very different season, I totally understand the difference. But the idea is, number one, keeping in as many teams in contention for as long as possible. Play as many meaningful games for as long as you can. Secondly, the format creates all kinds of incentives. So if you think about a 2014 playoff, right, you've got a bunch of teams that are going to be ranked between 16 and 24 that are just trying to make sure they're in. Right, you're going to have teams playing to the very end to see if they're in. You're going to have teams playing to see if they can get a home game. So every game is going to matter because your seeding is always going to be determined by somebody else. It's not the NFL where your record tells you where you are, right, in the division. This is something different. This is going to be seeded by a committee. So you're always playing. It's a big advantage to be one of the eight teams to get a bye. It's a big advantage to be seeded one and two. You have the best path to the semifinal. It's a lot different to go on the road in a first round game than it is to host one in your stadium. So I think we've got a lot of different incentives all across the format that keep you playing hard to the very end. Secondly, I think the idea that we're playing more competitive games is going to be crucial. Like, I just think, you know, giving fan games late in the season, and there's another piece of it. Like, we shouldn't separate. We've got institutions making incredible investments in football. And it's really important to maintain that commitment to invest. And you have to have opportunity to play to maintain that investment. So while the bowl system has done great things for college football for a really long time, when you get into a playoff world like this, it takes up all the air. And so just success is defined very specifically about the playoff. And so we just got to, I just firmly believe we create the access. Look, I know there's things out there we get asked all the time. Well, this fan poll said this and this poll said that. I'm really confident that, you know, we'll fill our stadiums and we will have really large audiences watching these games if we expand.
9: I think it's getting real momentum, too. I think mm-hmm. in the SEC, we've seen coaches start to push back a little bit to Greg Sankey and say, hey, we want our jobs. But I think he made a good point there, because what's the big argument against a 24-team field? It cheapens the product. It cheapens the regular season, that there's more games that maybe might not, some of those true elite games might not mean as much. You're getting rid of championship games and all that. But his point is, maybe that Iowa-Minnesota game in November is going to mean a lot more, because then that's a play-in game. Or some of the upper echelon games are for seeding or for home playoff games. So we could say that it's diminished. Some people say that it's diminishing the product. It's diminishing the championship games. It's diminishing the bowl system. But I think it's making things even more competitive and making a lot more of the middle of the conferences, those matchups, a little bit more interesting in October and November.
8: I agree. And for so long, it's like if you lose one or two early, it's like, oh, you're out. You're probably not going to make it. But, you know, then what if you get on a heater and then you're the hottest team in college football? But, hey, you just didn't have the strength of schedule to make up for those two losses. But it's a team that's deserving to be in there. I think we've seen a little bit of that, you know, the last couple of years, just maybe teams on the fringe that won a lot of games at the end. And I don't know. I just, you've said it before, but hey, the better the chances for, you know, a team like Nebraska to be able to get in there, I think it would make it more interesting. And like you said, more meaningful games in November.
9: Does it give more access to the group of five? Sure. Do I think eventually the group of five is going to have their own postseason? Probably. I think that's my thought behind it, because the 24-team field is still going to favor the four Power Four leagues and the Super Two, the Big Ten and the SEC. Those group of five teams, I think eventually you almost get the sense that they're going to have to play their own postseason.
8: 402-413-2400 is that number if you want to call in. Open up the phone lines for you. Call in, text in. We'd love to hear from you. 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We're going to hear from the setter, Bergen Riley. Keep it here on Sports Nightly.
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4: Severe weather coverage on KNEB. 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
5: A severe thunderstorm warning continues until 5:30 p.m. this evening for Garden County. The storm has the potential for both large hail and strong straight-line winds. Golf ball-size hail and winds up to 60 miles an hour are likely as it moves southeast at 25 miles an hour. For your safety, stay inside and away from windows until the storm passes. Large hail and strong winds can easily shatter glass, causing injury. If you're caught outside, take shelter in a sturdy building or a hardtop car. Take shelter now. Once again, a severe thunderstorm warning continues until 5:30 p.m. this evening for Garden County. Bear in mind, this storm has the potential for hail the size of golf balls and winds up to 60 miles an hour are likely. Additional strong storms continue across other portions of our listening area. A severe thunderstorm warning continues for sections of Dual and Garden Counties until 5:45 p.m. From the Rural Radio Storm Center, I'm meteorologist Eric Height.
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5: A severe thunderstorm warning continues until 5:30 p.m. this evening for Garden County. The storm has the potential for both large hail and strong straight-line winds. Golf ball-size hail and winds up to 60 miles an hour are likely as it moves southeast at 25 miles an hour. For your safety, stay inside and away from windows until the storm passes. Large hail and strong winds can easily shatter glass, causing injury. If you're caught outside, take shelter in a sturdy building or a hardtop car. Take shelter now. Once again, a severe thunderstorm warning continues until 5:30 p.m. this evening for Garden County. Bear in mind, this storm has the potential for hail the size of golf balls and winds up to 60 miles an hour are likely. Additional strong storms continue across other portions of our listening area. A severe thunderstorm warning continues for sections of Dual and Garden Counties until 5:45 p.m. From the Rural Radio Storm Center, I'm meteorologist Eric Height.
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23: stadiums, and so it'll be really cool to just get to continue to try and grow volleyball and grow women's sports. But yeah, taking it game by game, and then we obviously know the ultimate goal.
8: What about personally? What do you take on so that you're even better going into this year?
23: Yeah, I think just working on like leadership wise, I think that's the biggest thing that I can grow at. And there's always little things that you can get better at. So defense, blocking, serving has been such a big emphasis for us. And I think really dialing in my serve and using it as a weapon instead of just getting it in.
8: What is it like to, I mean, you're working in some newcomers, but for the most part, you've worked with pretty much everybody. How does that continue to help elevate the connection, being that you've been on the floor so much with so many of these players?
23: Yeah, I mean, it helps a lot. Having the freshmen, even the freshmen this year come in January, just having that extra 5 months with them makes such a big difference. So, yeah, we didn't have anyone new come in this summer, and that helps a lot just chemistry-wise. And so, yeah, we've had 8 months together already. It feels like this isn't even a new team anymore. We are ready to go into season, and we have something to prove.
8: You talked about your leadership, you know, last year. I know you really stepped into that. How do you feel like you grew in that role leading up to where you are today?
23: I think just being more vocal. I've never been the loudest person. I'm still not the loudest person. And just understanding that that doesn't mean that I can't be a leader, but still using my voice when I need to, and just kind of stepping in when I feel like things need to be said. And I think that's where I've grown the most, is just having the confidence and being comfortable enough to say those things and have conversations.
8: What about too, just approaching, knowing you just mentioned all the things that you guys get to do to start off the season, the stadiums you're going to be playing in, the crowds you're going to be playing in front of. How important is it to not kind of think about that because you've got a whole preseason to go?
23: Yeah, I mean, it's hard, but it's also just motivating for the preseason and knowing that we start off really strong. We start off in Dallas against some great teams. We go to Vegas and play some great teams. So knowing that we can't just mess around this preseason. The non-con isn't just going to be hand me games. It's going to be, we're going to have to work for them. So I think it's, we obviously can't look past preseason, but I do think it gives us motivation, like getting through saying like, hey, we have some really exciting things, some really big games right off the bat.
8: Have you thought about playing in Jerry World? I mean, and Wrigley Field? I mean, it's just, that's just crazy.
23: It is crazy. I don't know if I've really like actually thought about it. I obviously like have thought about it, but I don't know if I have really have a picture of what it's going to be like in my head. So I'm really excited to just get there and hopefully play in front of massive crowds. But yeah, it's so cool. And just, you know, like stuff like this wouldn't have happened even 5 years ago. So it's cool to just see the growth over the last couple of years and just get to be a small part of that.
8: And then just attacking preseason, what needs to happen for this team to be where you want to be when you do kind of start on this trek of a really tough non-conference?
23: Yeah, I think, like I said, we just have to take it day by day, game by game, and we can't get too ahead of ourselves. And I mean, we play, like I said, we have some really tough games, and there's also going to be some games in there that some people might think we're going to overlook, and we know that we're not going to overlook those games. So I think that's going to be the key for us, is just making sure that we respect every opponent, because we're going to get everyone's best. So we have to give them our best.
8: Great stuff. Appreciate your time.
23: Thank you.
8: Again, the setter, Bergen Riley, she enters her senior season, but could be the first of two senior seasons, I guess. They will make that decision, that group of four, if they want to utilize a fifth year. But, you know, it's just funny because we talk about those expectations, but it's really, while it's still pressure and they do feel it, and I think Andy Jackson said we try to look at it, like flip the narrative of pressure is a privilege, and a lot of teams would love to be able to have every year the kind of expectations we do, but that's all they know. You know, it's all they know. They went to a final, they went to the national championship game their freshman year.
9: Yeah. And, you know, you could see it when they line up for, you know, starting lineups at home, and they see the crowds that surround them on the road. Remember the number of attendance records that were squashed.
8: Like they're at the top of basically everyone's program record.
9: But it's places that are nowhere near here, right? Like Rutgers, all the way out
8: Washington,
9: in Southern California,
8: Oregon,
9: with USC.
8: I believe.
9: I think they broke the record at USC and UCLA when they made the trek out there. Everywhere they went, and it's Michigan, they broke the record. It's just all over the place. They are rock stars, and they've created a brand for themselves, but you know, don't get it twisted. It's by how good they are at the sport. So because of how dedicated a Bergen Riley is to her craft, I mean, they are the best of the best, the best of what they do, and that's a reason for their popularity.
8: So we will continue to bring you these conversations. I had a chance to chat with a number of the Huskers. So Harper Murray, who has had a crazy summer, Andy Jackson. She's just the nicest human being on the planet. Like, just
9: Andy
8: so nice.
9: Jackson.
8: Yeah, and then she's just such a killer on the court.
9: Yeah. Yeah, I want to see what those NIL numbers look like.
8: So it was so funny because Scott Brune, who's the internal photographer, a lot of people probably have seen him on the sidelines for every sport. He shoots every sport. He does all of the headshots and everything. And he's they talked him into doing a TikTok today. And it
9: Scotty
8: was,
9: Brune did a TikTok
8: yes.
9: today. It's probably, well, it's going to get a lot of numbers.
8: It's going to be on Olivia Mauck's profile, but it was the funniest thing. I was highly entertained by this.
9: How did they did? Was there a lot of arm twisting involved, or he just did it?
8: Olivia said she just asked him nicely. I mean, I walked into the process of them recording it, but they had a lot of fun out there. So I don't know. I don't know when she's going to be posting it. I'll see if it's up right now. But it was pretty funny. But they were having a lot of fun with it. And you know, that's what, and so Scott and I were talking about that, for as big of a deal as they are, as big of superstars as they are, and you could basically say professionals, right? I mean, they are so nice, so down to earth, so easy to work with, you know, so eager to help. It's just, you know, you can't say enough about they could be a little bit like, gosh, we do this all the time. We have to do this all the time. But they are just so gracious and with their time and very kind to the people that they work with.
9: I think it goes to, you know, who their head coach was, who their head coach is, the culture that has been built here, the culture that has continued of not just winning, but the understanding of what it takes, the excellence takes, and that not just being great at volleyball, but having a good culture too, and actually liking the people that you play with. Most good teams, that's the case. There are some good teams where it's not the case, where the chemistry is terrible. I could tell you it's not the case with volleyball.
8: Well, especially with the way they battle at practices, too. Like, they're competitive, and they get after it. But then they're able to leave that on the court and make each other better, and then they're best friends when they step off of it. It's really, really unique. Hy-Vee, where there's a helpful smile in every aisle, Hy-Vee proudly supports the Huskers. All right, got to get to a break. More Sports Nightly coming up next.
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2: A new severe thunderstorm warning has been issued until 6:30 p.m. this evening for Garden and Dual counties. This storm has the potential for both large hail and strong straight-line winds. Hail the size of quarters and winds up to 60 miles an hour are likely as it moves southeast at about 20 miles an hour. Again, a severe thunderstorm warning continues until 6:30 p.m. this evening for Garden and Dual counties. Bear in mind, this storm has the potential for hail the size of quarters and winds up to 60 miles an hour are likely. Additional strong storms continue across other portions of our listening area. A severe thunderstorm warning continues for portions of Dual and Garden counties until 5:45 p.m. From the Rural Radio Storm Center, I'm meteorologist Eric Height.
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3: Good afternoon, everyone. Nebraska's Democratic ticket for governor is now complete. Lynn Walz has selected Humboldt farmer Ben Steffen as her running mate, saying he shares her vision for the state's future and a commitment to rural Nebraska. Steffen said Nebraska faces challenges including rising costs, rural health care access, farm profitability, and the state's budget. Steffen also serves as chair of the Nebraska Rural Radio Association Board of Directors. Taylor Silva, campaign manager for incumbent Republican Governor Jim Pillen, criticized Walz's choice shortly after the announcement, saying it further solidifies Walz's liberal record. Japan's efforts to lower the country's carbon footprint could create opportunities for Nebraska, where the country is phasing in higher ethanol blends moving towards E20. Governor Pillen is leading a trade mission to Japan this week, and during a conference call with reporters Tuesday, said the recently completed Tallgrass Trailblazer pipeline gives Nebraska a competitive advantage.
4: I would say that the carbon capture obviously is gigantic for Japan. I've said every time that I meet the ambassador, his question is how soon will you be making aviation fuels? So clean energy is a very, very high priority.
3: The delegation also visiting the Philippines, where trade mission members say there's a different view on ethanol, but one that could also pay off in the future. From the newsroom, I'm Scott Miller.
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5: Yeah.
6: We're selling it on eBay.
5: We'll see. But it's always a fun day. So, yes. So, there you go. We also had a couple more roll in. Well, this, I don't say the name on this, but it was actually yesterday, the voting for all of the excellent candidates on our Sharpies poll for this week. So it's the best single game performance, and it has by far been the most contested vote so far that we have had. So we're 24 hours or less, a little less than 24 hours into this thing, and you'll have up until tomorrow night at 8 o'clock, I believe, to vote on the poll on X or send in your votes on our text line. Dryce from Florida is going to vote for Jordy for the Sharpies poll this week. So, you know, we have told people we've send in your text if you don't have X, if you can't vote on our social media platforms, and then Maddie Mills will count those votes. We haven't had to do that because the poll on X has been such a runaway, but I have a feeling we're going to have him go through these texts.
7: This one's had nearly 1,000 votes already.
5: And it's pretty close between Jordy and Price.
7: But that's near the most that we've had on a poll, if I'm not mistaken. The last one only had 149 votes. So this one has taken off.
5: It's because Camden was in charge of posting it.
7: Is that a shot at Cassidy?
5: Wow. Well, he's pointing at himself, so I just had to give him a shout out because he posted it.
7: Camden's everybody's boss now, and he's just throwing everybody under the bus.
5: At least he did his job of posting, you know?
7: Who's that a shot at? I'm trying to think. So the first one, best moment, had 726 total votes. We've already surpassed the total votes for a single category on the latest one that we just posted.
5: I mean, it's, you know, I think the next couple are going to be pretty, which is why we saved them for the last. But it's just, you can't really go wrong with any of those performances.
7: Well, I'm still a distant third in this one.
5: Did you vote for yourself? Did you vote for Emmett?
7: I did. I did. I said I was going to vote for Jordy. Jordy, that was my objective pick. I did a subjective vote, but that was my objective pick. Sanford's, you got to also consider, you got to consider the game, the circumstances, right? This was the postseason for Jordy. This was a chance to go to a regional final.
5: When the offense wasn't clicking as much
7: as
5: it had
7: been. You only had a 2-0 lead. You needed every bit of, she was one hit away from complete game, no hitter with 16 strikeouts. That was a career high for her and what has been an incredible career. There's still time, but Price right now, he's in the driver's seat.
5: Something to think about there too is it's not like, so you can say, oh, it was Grand Canyon University, whatever you want to say, but first of all, it was a great program. They came to play at the regional at the, you know, here in Lincoln. But Jordy has pitched a lot of games against a lot of opponents that she didn't have 16 strikeouts against, even going back to her time at Oklahoma. So just to put that in perspective, you want to, you know, say she played some non-conference games that she was absolutely dominant in. She played at Oklahoma where she I think she had passed her career high, which was 15, I believe, before that day. So, you know, the fact that you're talking about her entire career, who she's one of the best pitchers we've seen in college softball, and that was her career high,
7: and that deserves a Sharpie.
5: I think so. Price. I'm trying to do my part, in my case, making a case for Jordy.
7: Look, Price's performance was sensational, but I'm putting postseason into the consideration that they needed that game. It would have brought their season down to elimination on their home field. But Jordy said no. And if on the path to a Women's College World Series, I think that's the one. I'm doing my part aside from actually voting for it. I voted for Emmett.
5: You had to give yourself a vote, you know?
7: Yeah.
5: But if it comes down to like two or three votes, I'm going to be mad at you.
7: I am 0 for 3 in all these categories.
5: Men's basketball is winning everything. It's just, we kind of knew it going into it with just the special season that they had. But I think, you know, if they continue to just, that's the bar, and they make it every year, a lot like volleyball does, it will continue to be mixed up.
7: Yeah, volleyball's a little tougher, right? Because we said it yesterday, they've had so many good individual performances, but the way the sport is based, it's like, you know, if Andy has a big day or Harper has a big day, also Bergen had a big day, and there's a lot of things to pick from. That's why it's hard to narrow one down. So volleyball, I think they'll be a little bit more prevalent in the Sharpies next year.
5: Yeah.
7: That'd be my guess.
5: Well, and shoot, women's basketball, it just was such a special, special year for men's basketball. It's hard to vote against them.
7: Yeah, yeah. And
5: why are you laughing?
7: You said shoot.
5: Oh, that's, shoot.
7: that's our filler word of the day. No, you're right. And I think it swept the nation. Men's, well, swept Husker Nation, perhaps the entire nation. Thank you very much. And that is reflected in the voting. That's why they might have a clean sweep. I don't remember what our next category is. I assume there's a men's basketball option in the next category, but there might be a clean sweep in order here.
5: Very well might be. But hey, this poll is not done, and it's closer than the other ones have been. So if you feel like Jordy should win this, get on X and vote on our poll. All right. Got to get to break. We're back to wrap up hour number one next.
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1: Welcome back. Final few minutes left of hour number one of Sports Nightly with Kyle Crookes and Jessica Cootie. Did get a couple texts on the text line coming in. So 402-413-2400 if you want to shoot us a text on our Woodhouse Sports Nightly hotline. John in Omaha says, so very neat to hear about Bergen Riley and Kale Jacobson. A couple of great citizens, and I wish them so much happiness. A special story. Enjoy listening to you both. Go Big Red, John and Omaha.
2: Great citizens. I like that. It's very formal.
1: Yes, citizens.
2: Am I a good citizen?
1: That's like Husker Nation couple, like power couple, power couple. You know?
2: Yeah. Well, she, like you said in the interview, she was at, they were in Florida, right, for spring. It was, that was their getaway to Florida with the team in spring. And then she got permission from DBK to leave, to go to the second game, at least, in Oklahoma City. So she got a chance to experience that environment.
1: Yes. Just such neat people. I mean, they are. They are great people. You know, they're great athletes, but they are great people. Kale is also one of the kindest human beings as well.
2: Pride of Ashland.
1: Yes, and we were talking about the lettuce at the training table comes from Ashland. He was telling me that.
2: Yeah.
1: There's a training table.
2: We've heard that multiple times.
1: Yes.
2: Do we know that the lettuce of Ashland is good?
1: I mean, I have not had a single problem.
2: By the way,
1: I eat a salad every day at the training table.
2: They didn't have spinach today.
1: They didn't.
2: No, it's usually my go-to, so I had some arugula. Fantastic. I wonder if the arugula is from Ashland. Ashland arugula, if you will.
1: Rudy in Florida chimed in and said, I would like both of your autographs, but just take a picture of both of you and sign it, and I'll have to see if we can get it to Florida. And one more thing, since there's only two setters on the team, what do you think is a backup plan for the setter position in case of an injury or illness happens last year during a crucial time? Well, I just think it was Bergen, and Bergen was trying to go, and it had been her team. And, you didn't know she was sick, you probably didn't know, you know?
2: Mm-hmm.
1: I mean, the way that she was playing.
2: I remember talking to JB before that match, and the look on his face was like, oh, no.
1: Yeah.
2: Because I don't think it was just her that was sick, or at least had been sick.
1: And they had some injuries, too, so.
2: And I remember watching Allie Check, our Husker radio friend, mm-hmm. Warming up.
1: And Campbell Flynn had broken her finger, remember? That's why, too. So mm-hmm. they couldn't call on her to help going into that.
2: But I watch Allie Check step on a volleyball and twist her ankle.
1: Two setters should be plenty. You know, I mean, you think about it. I mean, that's typically, you feel really good. It's just unfortunate, kind of a wacky turn of events, crazy, that Campbell breaks her finger going into that week. And then was it that week or the week before? I couldn't remember. I remember Lauren came on and told us, and we were like, uh-oh. And then, the fact that Bergen was very, very sick. It was just, that's when you talk about winning a national title. It's so hard because you never know when things like that could happen.
2: You got to get lucky. You got to stay healthy. And if not, the depth is there for Nebraska to still win a championship, even if a star gets hurt or sick. That's the difference between this team is you have, I don't know if they necessarily say use the star system in volleyball, but you got five stars all over the place.
1: Typically, two setters is, and two of the best setters in the country at that would be plenty. It just was, again, just crazy turn of events that unfortunate for Nebraska that they had both of them go down, or Bergen didn't go down, but she was definitely very, very, very ill playing in that, and you couldn't call on Campbell to spare her any time, so that was just unfortunate. But all right, got to get to a break. Hour number two of Sports Nightly coming up next.
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4: ABC News, I'm Dave Packer. Minutes ago, the Senate confirming U.S. Attorney Jay Clayton for National Intelligence Director. The vote along party lines. CENTCOM says that Iranian Revolutionary Guard forces fired multiple ballistic missiles in an attempted surprise attack at U.S. forces in the Middle East and says all missiles were successfully intercepted. At Washington, D.C.'s National Cathedral today, the funeral for former Senator Lindsey Graham. Japan's public broadcaster NHK is now reporting that at least two people have been confirmed dead at a shopping mall that partially collapsed following today's massive earthquake. A judge in Georgia sentencing convicted 16-year-old high school shooter Colt Gray to life in prison without parole for killing two students and two teachers. This is ABC News. Visa confirms it's laying off 7% of its workforce, with the product and technology teams bearing the brunt of the losses. The company cited artificial intelligence, its stablecoin platform, and other businesses. A pilot in Southern California was forced to make an emergency landing on the beach when the small plane lost engine power shortly after takeoff.
5: When that happens, we run by memory a very quick check to see if we can get the engine restarted. Not a lot much different than in your car. Pump the accelerator, check the ignition.
4: Pilot David Bremner says he was only 1,000 feet up, so he aimed for Huntington Beach and glided to a light touchdown. Europe's soccer body is criticizing FIFA President Gianni Infantino's newest plan. He wants to create a $20 billion company to run the World Cup with private investors, including the Kushner family. FIFA is currently a Swiss-backed not-for-profit, including 211 national member federations who have to approve any plan. Dave Packer, ABC News.
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10: A severe thunderstorm warning continues for areas of Dual and Garden counties until 6:30 p.m. this evening. This batch of storms will bring with it the threat for both large hail and straight-line damaging winds. Hail the size of pennies and winds up to 60 miles an hour are likely as it pushes southeast at about 20 miles an hour. Again, a severe thunderstorm.